0: facility that can host world-class conferences and bring in additional streams of revenue for this facility.
1: EB said his government expects about 1 million people to visit BC as a result of the tournament and about a $1 billion impact to the local economy. This is the Canadian Press. In sports, the Montreal Canadiens gave up a 3-2 loss last night to the Buffalo Sabres. The Sabres win means they've tied their second-round NHL playoff series at 2 games each. The Colorado Avalanche will aim to book a spot in the Western Conference final tonight when they host the Minnesota Wild. The Avalanche hold a 3-1 lead in their series. In the Professional Women's Hockey League, the Walter Cup Finals will get underway tomorrow, and for the first time, it'll have a Canadian champion. The Montreal Victoire edged the two-time defending champion Minnesota Frost 2-1 in last night's deciding Game 5 of their semifinal series. That means Montreal will host the Ottawa Charge at Place Belle. The Toronto Blue Jays wrap up a 3-game series with the visiting Tampa Bay Rays tonight. The Jays lost 7-6 in 10 innings last night. And Toronto's WNBA team, the Tempo, hosts the Seattle Storm. The Tempo lost their season opener.
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5: Checking the forecast tonight, cloudy skies with a 40% chance of showers, strong winds gusting to 50 kilometers per hour with temps dropping to a low of 6. More clouds and a few lingering showers tomorrow with a high of 12. Sunshine expected to return on Friday with a high of 13. Continuing into Saturday where we'll have a sneak peek at the summer season with more sunshine and temps rising to a warm high of 17.
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0: I'm Shane Hewitt. I'm in Ottawa. Noah's in Toronto. Ryan's in Calgary. Shane Hewitt and the Night Shift. Text message comes in. Sports betting. When will any host talk about the explosion of online sports betting? If parents are watching sports with their children, they likely want them to take away the lessons of teamwork and dedication rather than knowing what an over, under, and parlay means. Geez, Dave from Hamilton. Thank you, Dave. On the podcast, there is a segment of advertising for sports betting that we just talked about. And at what point does this really, really make a difference? And when is it fun and not fun anymore? The biggest thing that Dave just gave us was the term sports betting, because they don't call it online gambling anymore. They don't call it a gambling website anymore. They call it sports betting. You can bet on sports. You're not gambling. You can bet on sports. And that's the big takeaway from here in our conversation about all things betting. Ryan, let's talk about some fun betting. Should we do that?
1: Yes. Before we do, I just realized something really funny in this.
0: Oh,
1: the exact thing applies. There's a classic episode of South Park where Stan's trying to get his dad to stop binge drinking, and Stan's dad, Randy Marsh, says, "I'm not binge drinking. It's called a smorgasbord. I'm drinking 6 different types of wine, and it's very fancy." It's the same. Look at that. It's just flip the script, man. This is what we're dealing with here.
0: Well, yeah, I mean, it is. It's marketing used for evil.
1: Evil.
0: So fun gambling.
1: Mm-hmm.
0: Okay, we have fun. Like, I think a bingo, like a friendly neighborhood bingo, is fun. I think when you go to the high stakes bingos and people have the hundreds of cards and they're like full on pros, maybe not the same thing. There's gambling that's hidden in plain sight that I thought that we could sort of throw out there, like Pokemon cards and buying sneakers and Lego minifigures bags, Magic the Gathering cards. It's gambling. Mm-hmm. Mm-hmm. Because you're buying it set, hoping that there's something in there. But again, when I was a kid, it was hockey cards. We didn't buy hockey cards, though, because we thought they were worth anything, because back then they weren't. That's worth noting. Arcade claw machines. You take your kids, you throw in your couple of bucks, you try to get the stuffy. You're gambling. You may or may not get anything. There is also the fantasy leagues, which is fun, though. That could be a fun one, right? Like, you know, everyone throws in their $10 and you have your football pool. Everyone gets together, yeah, has beers at the end of the season kind of thing.
1: You can do it the way that me and my friends do it, which is we don't put any money down on our brackets. I don't do fantasy leagues because I don't know enough about the sport to care. But the playoff brackets are fun, and the loser just has to buy a round of drinks. You know, like it's low stakes, but it's fun, and it gets you invested.
0: Oh, that's fun. In you're basically gambling on debt. Yeah. That's fun. You're like, whoever loses is in debt now.
1: Yeah.
0: Also gambling.
1: And the debt is hops.
0: Penny stocks. Mm-hmm. That's another one. Like, hey, man, I got this. It's going to go big, man. Going to go big. $100. And then there's always like the trade show stuff. Put in your business card to win a trip to Vegas. Uh-huh. Put in your, right? Like the giveaways, the draws, the 50-50 at the hockey game.
1: Those can work out. My fiance went to the wedding expo, Shane, put their name in for stuff for our wedding, and they actually won something. Do you want to know what they won? Yeah, Laura. The one thing has nothing to do with our wedding.
0: It was cutting. I was, never mind.
1: No. Oh, sorry. Yeah. Laura won a photo shoot.
0: Oh, that's nice.
1: Not a wedding photo shoot, just some takes and fancy pictures, which I was like, of course you would win the one thing that has zero application to our wedding.
0: To the wedding. Win a supercar, win a dream home, all those things. Yeah. Now, I'm going to throw in, of course, the caveat. At the kids' 50-50 game, half that money goes to the kids' team, which is fundraising. And in the case of, you know, win a dream home, lots of times that's like hospitals and stuff. And that's great fundraising that people get involved in. But at the same time, it's under the disguise of many things, and all of the provincial lottery organizations say they use their money for fundraising. But at what point is it gambling, Ryan? And at what point does it go into this land of hidden in front of us, and can we have fun with it anymore?
1: I mean, it's, you know it when you see it, really. Like, even if you ignore it, you know deep down you're gambling. I can give you a perfect example. Today, my favorite video game, World of Tanks. They announced some new content, and they include loot boxes, which is you pay some money, you open the box, and there's a chance to get a tank. Except this time around, there's a chance to get a higher tier version of a box, which if you open that box, there's a higher chance to get an even another tier. And actually, a YouTuber, I'll shout him out, his name's Quickie Baby on YouTube, he actually did the math, and it would cost you almost $800 to get everything in the boxes.
0: Wow.
1: That's the, yeah, $800. That's the sound of a slot machine going off, and that is that's gambling. I mean, look, I have fun with it. I set myself a limit, see if I get a tank or two, but it's gambling. I know it is.
0: Yeah. Okay, that's interesting. All the way back in cartoons. Tell me the cartoon story, because gambling's been around forever.
1: The cartoon story, I think, is kind of funny, because today's kids, when they turn on TV, their earliest exposure to gambling is seeing an ad for a sports bet when they're trying to watch playoff hockey. For me, it was a little bit different. My earliest exposure to gambling was in the classics 2000s movie that totally did not bomb, Brendan Fraser starring in Looney Tunes Back in Action. And there's this scene where they're trying to get this playing card, which is the secret to like this art thingy in the movie. And they're at a casino owned by Yosemite Sam. And this right here, this was my very first exposure to gambling as a child.
2: I say, place your bets, gentlemen. Money plays, loser stays. Everyone's a wet. Well, not everyone.
3: Here's my money. Now play.
2: Cards, sir.
3: Hit me.
2: Don't you want to look at your cards first, son? Boy's about as sharp as a bowling ball.
3: Hit me.
2: No, hit me first. Oh, well, I said, await your turn, sir.
3: Hit me. Hit me. Hit me. Hit me.
2: Hit me.
3: Hit me. Hit me.
2: No, no, no. Hit me, rabbit.
4: He's the boss.
2: Loose.
0: Okay. All I hear in that is mustache.
1: Oh, absolutely. Mustache and a giant talking chicken. The mustache. But even then, I saw the consequences. If you hit too many times, you're going to get bonked on the head.
0: Yes. Cartoons, that's a strange place for it. Places where it absolutely should not be. Noah, hit the clip.
5: A recent study by the Victorian government found that nearly half of the most popular video games in Australia included features that were considered gambling.
6: Some of the games that I play have mini games in them where you can win prizes, which then you can buy loot boxes with them.
7: And some of them, they have like wheels that you spin to get extra perks in the game.
5: The bigger prizes are usually harder to get, and when you get them, you feel really good. That's how some types of gambling work. People are rewarded a little, so they keep on playing, hoping their next big win is just around the corner.
0: Have you been to Temu lately?
1: Oh, that's how they get you. You're going to save $1,000 on all of the things you just won.
0: Yeah, it's crazy. It's everywhere. It's embedded in our lives. And I'm going to go back to Dave from Hamilton's text messages. If parents are watching sports with their children, they likely want them to take away the lessons of teamwork and dedication rather than knowing the over-under or what a parlay means. And isn't that true? Well done, Dave. So yes, the gambling advertising podcast will be out later tonight. We just had the conversation before this leading into it. The gambling is in front of us everywhere, and it's such a razor-thin fine line. We have our own moral compass about it's okay, it's just for fun. So you are going to have to decide that for yourself. But gambling in front of kids, that's next level troublesome. Shane Hewitt and
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1: Uncover Up. It's a podcast where you can hear Dr. Lee Kunla and Nathan Radke talking about conspiracies, how they work, how it works. You can also take their courses, by the way. They do teach this in Toronto. So why not get involved? There's a new book coming out this summer. It's only a few weeks away now till it officially gets released. The link for that book will be in the description of the podcast version. Nathan Radke, what's it called?
2: Uncover Up, How to Think Clearly in an Age of Conspiracies.
1: How to Think Clearly in the Age of Trump taking over the news cycle slides in some UFO stuff, and a lot of people didn't even catch it, Nathan.
2: Well, I mean, how can you catch anything these days? It's just a constant barrage of news story after news story after shocking development after shocking development. But, I mean, to have all of these UFO files that were previously classified released, to me, that's like Christmas morning. I mean, this stuff is just catnip to me.
1: Mm-hmm. Yeah, I know. You were very excited on the text messages.
2: Oh, super excited.
1: So tell me, what did we miss? Because everybody was following, you know, wars and politics and all these things that are going on. So what have we missed in the land of the UFOs?
2: I mean, it's understandable. It's hard to know what to concentrate on these days. But in the last few years, there's been increased acknowledgement from the American government that, yeah, UFOs as a phenomenon have been taken seriously, and they should be. And on May 8th, the Pentagon created a website, and they released 162 declassified files from the FBI, the Air Force, the CIA, regarding UFOs, including some videos and photos. The idea was supposed to be to promote government transparency and institutional trust. I mean, good luck doing that these days. I mean, we're in conspiratorial times. So instead, what people said was either that the UFOs were actually demons, or other people said that the whole point of this UFO file dump was just to distract people from certain other government files that haven't been released yet.
1: Add conspiracies here. Okay. The video part are kind of cool. They're a little Sasquatchy in that here's a grainy photo of it looks like a man or a ship flying through space. So have we gone further ahead in this process, or is it more of the same? Because there's an awful lot of really grainy Sasquatch-looking videos.
2: I mean, I've spent hours and hours and hours in the last half week going through just a small amount of these files because there's just so much of it. And it is sort of interesting. The website itself looks like it's been deliberately designed to look like a movie version of a secret file website. It's got like X-File style font. It's got this ominous looking design. Makes you feel like a spy from the 1990s when you're using it.
1: The American government website.
2: Yeah, the official American government website.
1: Which is war.gov/UFO, by the way.
2: I know.
1: You should see it.
2: I know. It all feels very cinematic. But I will say it is a significant release of information. But there's important things to note about this kind of release of government files, because they include official classified items, internal memos and reports, but also like a ton of newspaper and magazine clippings and letters from cranks and hoaxes, unverified rumors. There's even an old advertisement for a flying saucer frisbee toy in these files. And they're not curated or organized in any kind of way that makes examining them straightforward, so you just gotta open them up manually and go through them page by page, which is what I've done, so the listeners don't have to.
1: Oh, well, that's very good. Is that part of the strategy, though, when you don't want to take ownership or create some confusion as, you know, here's the real stuff, here's what y'all were guessing at. By the way, you got to sort what's black, what's white. And that just creates more confusion, but a great way to, A, slow down the digestion of it, and also a way to slow down interpretation and actually conclusions.
2: Oh, yeah, absolutely. If you're forced to release stuff, as you should be in a free and open society, one of the ways that you can protect the stuff that you don't want out is just bury it in just an ocean of information, and then you make it difficult to search it, and you make some of the files look a little bit blurrier. But when you go through this stuff, there are some pretty shocking examples and files from this recent release, and I think doing a deep dive into like maybe two or three of them can help shine a little insight into the confusion we're in right now with UFOs and aliens.
1: All right. Well, the videos are certainly interesting. The way that things fly around and turn and twist and everything else, that's what I found most interesting with it. Now, I haven't dug into it deeply like you have. So tell me what you find other than videos with blacked out information so we don't see what they're looking at.
2: Right. So what I did is I always like to go back to the beginning. And in the case of UFOs, that means you're going back to the late 1940s. So I went to a part of the files called Section 5. And these are files, mostly FBI files from late 40s and early 50s. And this is an important time for UFO reports. This is the dawn of the flying saucer craze. And in this section is a letter from an FBI agent to the FBI director from March 1950. And the letter explains that an unidentified individual had been giving lectures at Denver University, and this mysterious man claimed to have seen several crashed flying saucers and the corpses of aliens from those crashed saucers. The aliens were apparently human-formed, but only about 3 feet tall. And in this letter, which is real and official, the agent requests instructions as to what action the FBI would like him to take about this unidentified individual. And so when you read something like that, that seems like a bit of a breakthrough. Finally, we got maybe evidence of crashed saucers, dead aliens, official government interest, maybe official cover-ups, maybe even some like sinister Men in Black business. And it sounds an awful lot like the story that you hear about Roswell, New Mexico. And so when you come across something like that, at first you think, oh boy, is this it? Have we finally got there? Do we have evidence?
1: Do we?
2: Here's the thing. Because there's always a thing. Like a lot of the content in these recently released files, this isn't a new story. We already know about it. A book came out back in 1950 by a guy called Frank Scully titled Behind the Flying Saucers, in which Scully talks about this unidentified man and his claims of flying saucer crashes. It happened at a place called Aztec, New Mexico. Mm-hmm. And the book goes into more detail about what the alien bodies look like, apparently blonde humans with no facial hair, and what the crashed UFOs look like, which were saucers, of course. But the truth of it is, which we now know, but they didn't know at the time, Scully, the author, was being scammed by a con artist named Silas Newton, and he claimed he had access to bits of the crashed saucer and was developing tech to find oil in the ground using reverse-engineered technology from the aliens. And we know this now because of good reporting and journalism. A reporter named J.P. Kahn interviewed Newton and was able to grab a sample of the so-called crashed saucer from him. Of course, it was just normal aluminum. And there's also later FBI files available about Newton and his scams and how he tried to pull all these hoaxes off. The problem is, those files, in which you get context and understanding for that alien story, they're not included in this recent release. You've got to go digging for those. So this is sort of the problem with releasing files like this without any kind of explanation, without any kind of context, because there's so much stuff in here that it appears explosive at first, and then when you start digging into it and doing the proper research, you realize, no, this isn't nearly as shocking and extraordinary as it first appeared. It's still interesting. I mean, this Aztec scam, as it's become known, it's important because even though it's mostly been forgotten by people, a lot of the details from it, New Mexico, crash saucers, government recovering technology and bodies covering it all up, all of that story from that scam eventually gets recycled into the Roswell story in the late 1970s.
1: So one of the things your partner in podcast here, Dr. Lee Kunla, has shared with us about is, he talked about it as metaphor drift, is how he spoke to it, which was the original metaphor gets lost over time, and it becomes either fragments of stories, you know, perceived to be real stories and so on. I equated it to the game of telephone. And what you're sort of saying is that we have a game of telephone here, but by the way, we've cut the telephone line in half. And you can't see how it started. Like, you never get to find out what the original story of the game was. And this guy is blue, bounce the ball, or whatever this story might have started as. And so, is that a fair understanding, saying that, okay, yeah, this is where it's lost? Like, the storyline's now cut in half.
2: Yeah, that's a fantastic metaphor. That's exactly what it feels like sometimes to try to research the history of UFOs and flying saucers, because it is exactly like a game of broken telephones sometimes, filled with hoaxes and scams and cover-ups and nonsense.
1: All right, it's the Uncover Up podcast, the UFO Files. We're back in time here with Nathan Radke of sort of how it all started to unfold. What are some of the bits and pieces that we need to understand as these files have been out now since the early May 2026 that we can look at and that we do need to know? Ooh, some of those videos, man, those things flying around. I don't know of any machine that can fly like that. We'll talk about that.
3: checking the forecast. Tonight, cloudy skies with a 40% chance of showers. Strong winds gusting to 50 kilometers per hour with temps dropping to a low of 6. More clouds and a few lingering showers tomorrow with a high of 12. Sunshine expected to return on Friday with a high of 13. Continuing into Saturday, where we'll have a sneak peek at the summer season with more sunshine and temps rising to a warm high of 17.
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1: Uncover Up podcast is here with Nathan Radke, UFO Files. 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You can also have these larger conversations with Nathan Radke and Dr. Lee Kunla on the Uncover Up podcast. UFO Files are out, Nathan. We talked about the 40s and how this sort of started with some scammy people. Where are we at now on our timeline, and what do we need to know from the UFO files that have come out in May of 2026?
2: Okay, so here's the thing. Seeing is believing. Like, when we see images, when we see videos, it's like we're hardwired to basically believe the stuff that we see. It's very convincing. And so when I was going through Section 7 of these files, I came across a genuinely shocking photograph that I was surprised I'd never come across before in my studies, of a man holding up what he claimed was a dead alien that he hit with his car.
1: Oh.
2: That's exactly what I said. Mm. So July 1953, a man named Edward Waters and two of his friends were driving at night near Mableton, Georgia, when they encountered something strange. According to Waters, there were three small creatures standing a short distance away from a saucer-shaped craft on the ground. And the men drove after the creatures. Apparently, two of these strange beings managed to get into the saucer, which then blasts off, leaves a bit of scorched earth underneath it, and the third creature, the third alien, is hit by Waters' car and killed. And Waters is able to retrieve this dead alien and bring it to the authorities. You can see it in the photographs in the files. It's very strange looking. Two legs, two arms, kind of like a person, but under 3 feet tall, no hair, and green skin, like you would expect from an alien. And this story caused a big stir in the area, particularly because there had been some reports recently of odd colored lights in the sky. And this is all in these files. Again, what's not mentioned in this file release is that this was also a hoax. Because after an autopsy, it was determined that Waters had gotten a dead monkey. I don't know where he got the dead monkey. He apparently never said. He removed all of its hair, and he dyed it green. And then he burned the ground by the highway with a blowtorch. And then eventually he admitted to the hoax and was fined $40. So again, that initial story is in the files. The photograph is in the files. The photograph is shocking, but the explanation and the context for the story isn't in those files.
1: Huh. Well, this is the catch, right? This is what about the UFO people must be upset with this, because they know the fake stuff, like they know the hoaxes, and they're just trying to take this quite seriously and say, well, what's going on? And then you have the government that says they're, oh, look at us, we're transparent, but here's all the junk too.
2: Well, this has always been the problem with the UFO business, is that there are some very serious people who are genuinely looking into some really curious situations, but you have to work your way through so much scams and so many hoaxes and so many cover-ups. I'll give you another example from Section 9 of the files. April 1964, near Albuquerque, New Mexico, police officer named Lonnie Zamora is in pursuit of a speeding car when he hears a roaring noise and sees what he thinks is an explosion about a mile away. He breaks off the pursuit, goes looking for the source of the explosion, and at first, according to the files, Zamora saw what he thought to be an overturned car. But as he approached the scene, he saw that it more closely resembled an oval or egg shape with spindly legs, but 20 feet long, made out of a smooth material. And there appeared to be two figures standing near the object, wearing what looked like white coveralls. And as Officer Zamora approaches in his patrol car, there's two loud noises. The object lifts up into the air, with orange and blue flames firing out of the bottom of the craft, and then it takes off at high speed over some distant mountains. Now, Zamora, he radios the sergeant right away, shows up on the scene pretty quick, and discovers four small burning areas on the ground. And it's noted in these files that Zamora appeared frightened, but sober. They really stress the fact that he was definitely sober, not drunk.
1: That seems weird.
2: It's mentioned a lot. And that he was considered a reliable and trustworthy officer. And this is interesting, because unlike those other instances we talked about where we now know what happened, this one's still totally unexplained. I mean, there's a bunch of hypotheses about what happened that day. Because of the burning places and Zamora's reputation, not very many people argue that he's making the whole thing up. Like, something happened. Some people have argued that maybe it was a prank played by university students, a publicity stunt just to try to get tourists into town. But some people have suggested maybe it was part of some NASA test involving a helicopter, an experimental lunar probe that was being developed not far away at the White Sands Missile Range. And, of course, other people say that it was aliens. But what's interesting to me looking over these files is that the Zamora files show that there was genuine confusion and concern amongst government officials about what was happening during these first decades of the UFO phenomenon. And this sort of goes against that narrative that the government agencies, they're all in on it. They're all in on some kind of cover-up. They really know what's going on. And suggests instead, you know what? Maybe they had no idea what was going on either.
1: Okay, fascinating. This is all fascinating. There are so many different angles to this that I just want to know more now. This is the catch, right? I guess this is the trap that you fall into is, okay, well, wait a second. This part makes no sense. Smooth and four legs. That doesn't really add up, does it? But at the same time, you know, how do you tell the difference, I guess? If it's an alien, it's an alien.
2: Well, this, of course, this is what ate my entire weekend. Because you come across a story like
1: this. It's nice to know I'm not alone.
2: Oh, not. I mean, are we alone? That's the big question. You come across a story like this, and you're like, well, wait a second. We can figure out what happened in this case. We can figure out what happened in this case. But what we do find with these UFO files, and it's what makes them so compelling, is that not all of them can be explained. And some of them seem legitimately strange and mysterious. And these government files, sometimes they just demonstrate that different branches of the same government often have very little idea what the other branches are doing. But they don't get us any closer to understanding what happened in the desert that day in 1964. We don't have the smoking gun. All we're left with is a little bit of smoking ground.
1: Mm. I have a question. Is there anything you want to get onto before I start asking a question that might be unrelated? Okay, so there is a bunch of stuff about some of the Apollo missions and flashes of light that's in all of that too. So now you're going to have conspiracies of we didn't go to the moon, and with conspiracies of aliens and blue lights in the sky when they were on the moon all put together. So now you've got NASA photos about the NASA trip, about lights in the sky, blue lights in the sky and stuff like that, and flashes of light on multiple space trips.
2: Yeah, and again, these are official NASA documents where there are reports about the astronauts seeing strange things out the window and encountering strange things. And you pointed out that, of course, there's always conspiracies about how, you know, the Americans never actually landed on the moon, and that's going to be added then to the conspiracies that they did get to the moon and encountered aliens. And because of the way that conspiracy theories work, there are going to be people who believe both of those at the same time.
1: Mm-hmm.
2: So my next project that I'll be doing this week, over the last weekend it was mostly the old 40s and 50s stuff. The next thing I'm going to be doing is a deep dive into those Apollo missions and looking at all of the files that deal specifically with the odd things that the astronauts encountered during those missions.
1: There must be a bunch of stories from the space station, space shuttle back in the day, all that stuff, no?
2: Oh, yeah, of course. Although there's often explanations for those things, too. I mean, like atmospheric conditions can produce some very strange effects, even mm-hmm. if you are a scientist, even if you are a pilot, even if your entire job is understanding what's in the sky. It's still very easy for you to see something in certain conditions, especially the strange conditions of space, and not know what it is. And it's okay to admit, hey, I don't know what these things are.
1: Mm. So, lens flare even.
2: Yeah, exactly. I mean, ultimately, these files are fascinating. But these older files that I've gone through so far, they're less so for what they tell us about alien saucers, and more fascinating about what they show about us and our fears and our anxieties, especially back in the early days of the Cold War. I mean, this is the thing about history. Sometimes what we learn the most about is just what it means to be a human being, as opposed to extraterrestrials.
1: Meaning-making machines that we are, and you can see the fear kick into it. It's interesting look to go, okay, well, is this the complete story? Is this fabrication on fabrication? I think it's fascinating. My favorite part of all of it, and maybe we can dig into this another day too, is the orbs. I love the orbs. The orbs that seem to pass through things that fly so fast. There are videos of the orbs on here as well, and that part's pretty remarkable. So we'll dig into this and so much more. There's more to be had. UFO files are out from back in time to today. Nathan Radke, Uncover Up is the podcast. Get connected. And the link to the new book that comes out in summer 2026 is in the podcast.
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1: I'm Shane Hewitt. I'm in Ottawa. Thanks so much for being here, part of the show. UFO Files. That was fun. Nathan Radke. If you like to get in on all that conversation, it'll be on the podcast if you missed it. And you can also grab the podcasts of all of our colleagues, too, on the iHeart app. If you look for Shane Hewitt in the Night Shift, if you go looking for anybody else, including Patricia Bull from CFRA 580 in Ottawa, Ottawa at Work is the show. And Nick DiRenzo, I was here for a conversation about getting tires retorqued after changing them, which is funny. Be honest. How many times you've gone and got your spring tires, your winter tires put on, and then they put the little thing in your car that says retorque after 100 kilometers. And then you never do it. You never get it done. Well, I will tell you a story that I learned in a second, but this is Patricia first.
2: Basically, we see the tires coming off because what happens is when you do install a tire, like you said, a lot of people do their own tires in their laneway, or they get a group together and they replace their own tires. Very important for the tires to be clean, the mating surfaces to be free of rust and corrosion before they are installed on the car.
3: Okay.
2: So definitely you would have to buff them off properly and install them and then re-torque them and then re-torque, probably about 80 to 100 kilometers.
3: Okay, so that's the first step, making sure it's all done properly. Then the re-torquing, and I know you guys say that, come back in a couple of weeks, come back after 80 to 100K.
2: Yeah.
3: How many people would you say actually take the time to come back in and make sure?
2: Probably we really stress on coming back because what happens is because we are so busy and other shops are so busy that basically people do miss sometimes. Unfortunately, they miss to tighten a wheel and they just let the car go. Because there's so much pressure.

0: Akeem moved to Ottawa, and I drove across the country when I got here.
1: Yeah.
0: I got the car checked out, everything after I got here, and I was missing two lug nuts.
1: Oh, wonder where they fell off.
0: Somewhere in Minnesota, as I was driving across the country. So that's the first time it's ever happened to me. But yes, yeah, so I went in to get tires changed, and they're like, oh, yeah, you're missing lug nuts there, bud. So got to be careful. In case you missed it, touring around the iHeartRadio Talk Network, Patty Handyside, CKLW, down in Windsor, Craig Sawchuk was the guest. Stopping doom scrolling, that's a good idea.
2: So clinically, as an example, is we want people to create some speed bumps, help to get them out of this automatic pilot mode. And I recommend to folks, you know, maybe every 5 or 10 minutes have a brief, you know, alarm timer that goes off where you check in and check in on your mood. You know, like, how are you actually feeling? Are you not feeling good, or are you feeling progressively worse, whether it be angry, depressed, anxious, all the above? Because if you start to feel an accelerated emotions in any of those areas, that may be a good time for you to recognize, I got to pull myself out of this. I got to, you know, pull back from this. And we actually do have, even though it can feel very addictive, we actually do have some choice that we can exert over this behavior.
3: You know, it's funny, too, that we talk so much about, you know, making sure we're monitoring kids on screen time, whatever they're looking at, and, you know, making sure that they've set limits. We've set limits for them, and yet we're not really setting limits for ourselves, and that we should be doing the exact same thing.
2: It's so true, because, you know, we also think about, you know, the negative mental health impact that this has on kids, and that's gotten a ton of media attention. The same thing happens with adults, but we also have to think about, from a parental standpoint, what are we modeling to our kids? We're setting regulations on, say, their use of phones or tablets, you know, during the day or even during, like, family time, say, at the dinner table and other things. But if the parents or the caregivers are still breaking the rules, you know, around that, yeah, the modeling isn't necessarily sending a good message. So we got to make sure that if it's ever happening, you know, in a kind of a family situation, mm-hmm, that everybody's kind of on the same page and kind of pulling all oars in the same direction.
0: That's Patty Handyside's show. It's at CKLW in Windsor. And we love Patty. She does a great job, so you can grab it on the iHeart app. In Montreal, Elias Makos is there. He had Nicholas Berube on. Bad financial advice was the topic.
4: If you want to become a millionaire, live like a millionaire. Why is this so bad as a piece of advice?
5: Yeah, it's bad because we have a flawed idea of what a millionaire's life looks like. We have this notion that, oh, you have this massive house next to the golf course. You have these brand new cars in your driveway. And when we look at actual data, we see that very few millionaires do live that way. Most of the people who live that way have enormous debt. They might have high income, but they have often low assets. So millionaires do drive normal cars. They drive Toyota, they drive Ford, and they do live in nice homes, but in, let's say, middle-class neighborhood or suburb house that, you know, you wouldn't look twice at the house, you know. So that's why it's a flawed advice.
4: And I think Warren Buffett, like, drove a 20-year-old Toyota, right? He drove a Toyota, and he drives them into the ground, right? This is one of the richest people out there, but does not live with flashy cars or gigantic mansions. So let's talk about this. When it comes to investing in the stock market, the popular refrain that you should buy shares in companies whose products that you like. Should you just buy what you like when it comes to stocks?
5: Unfortunately, that's suboptimal. You might be lucky, but the key word here is, yeah, lucky. And a lot of teens were given that advice not too long ago and bought, let's say, Nike shares, right? Because if you're a teen, you know, you like Nike. Well, Nike shares have lost over 60% of their worth over the last couple of years. Uh-huh. So that wouldn't have been good advice. And the thing is, when you're buying individual shares, you're taking on a lot of risk. And it's not a compensated risk. It's a risk that it's easy to diversify, so the market won't recognize that you take the risk and give you a higher reward. So it's better to be diversified and to own the whole market instead of trying to pick, you know, companies you know or don't know.
0: Fantastic. Good advice, too, by the way. That million

0: thing, live like a millionaire. Absolutely live like a millionaire. But as Nicholas Berube says, we just have an inaccurate look at how millionaires live. They generally work really hard and don't spend a lot of money frivolously. Great stuff. Elias Mackel's podcast, you can grab it on the iHeart app. Same thing with Patricia Bowles. Same thing with Patty Handysides. You can also grab Shane Hewitt and The Night Shift, the podcast, on the iHeart app as well. It's great for you to send messages and live stream all of the stations across the network that we are on there too. All right, coming up, we're going to check in with the Crypto Apocalypse, Greg Fish, and the Cyberpunk Survival Guide. If you've ever wondered...
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7: From the National Newsroom of the Canadian Press, I'm Karen Rebo. Some space travelers will travel to Ottawa today. The four astronauts who wowed the world with their record-breaking 10-day journey to the far side of the moon last month have a series of events in our nation's capital. Canadian Jeremy Hansen and his American Artemis II crewmates will meet with Prime Minister Mark Carney, then some school students at the Canadian Museum of Nature. Later, they'll take part in a sold-out public discussion at the National Arts Centre about their mission and its impact on future space exploration. Ontario's Auditor General had a lot to say about the province's new artificial intelligence transcription services for doctors. Shelley Spence says the so-called AI scribe software is at risk of providing inaccurate information. She claims it was not evaluated adequately before implementation. Minister of Public and Business Service Delivery and Procurement, Stephen Crawford, said medical practitioners will always review the notes before a decision is made. Nearly half of all telecom customers say they won't use artificial intelligence for any of their phone and internet services needs.
8: That's the upshot from new global research by Ipsos Canada, which was shared Tuesday during a presentation at the 25th Annual Canadian Telecom Summit in Toronto. The role of AI in telecom, from network development to customer service, is one of the key themes at this year's conference, which wraps up today. The research firm's Cameron McFadden says satisfaction is lacking among telecom customers in their usage of AI, but there is an opportunity for companies to improve. He says customers generally still prefer to speak with a human when dealing with a complex issue. However, many are open to using AI to research, plan pricing, and help them decide whether to switch providers. Rob Westgate, The Canadian Press.
7: Crop seeding in Saskatchewan has fallen behind its usual pace because of cold temperatures and too much moisture. The province says at about this time last year, 18% of the crops were seeded, compared to 3% in the most recent crop report. On top of inclement weather, prices for diesel and fertilizer have nearly doubled for farmers since the U.S. and Israel started their war with Iran. NBC Premier David Eby says hosting seven FIFA World Cup soccer games in Vancouver starting in a month will have a remarkable economic impact on the province. EB was at BC Place yesterday, unveiling renovations made to the 55,000-seat stadium, which cost about $196 million. He says the facelift will help attract other major events to the venue.
9: It ensures that we will be able to have a legacy after the games of a facility that can host world-class conferences and bring in additional streams of revenue for this facility.
7: EB said his government expects about 1 million people to visit BC as a result of the tournament and about a $1 billion impact to the local economy. This is the Canadian Press. In sports, the Montreal Canadiens gave up a 3-2 loss last night to the Buffalo Sabres. The Sabres win means they've tied their second-round NHL playoff series at 2 games each. The Colorado Avalanche will aim to book a spot in a Western Conference final tonight when they host the Minnesota Wild. The Avalanche hold a 3-1 lead in their series. In the Professional Women's Hockey League, the Walter Cup Finals will get underway tomorrow, and for the first time, it'll have a Canadian champion. The Montreal Victoire edged the two-time defending champion Minnesota Frost 2-1 in last night's deciding Game 5 of their semifinal series. That means Montreal will host the Ottawa Charge at Place Belle. The Toronto Blue Jays wrap up a 3-game series with the visiting Tampa Bay Rays tonight. The Jays lost 7-6 in 10 innings last night. And Toronto's WNBA team, the Tempo, hosts the Seattle Storm. The Tempo lost their season opener. From the Canadian Press, I'm Karen Rebo.
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10: Checking the forecast tonight, cloudy skies with a 40% chance of showers, strong winds gusting to 50 kilometers per hour with temps dropping to a low of 6. More clouds and a few lingering showers tomorrow with a high of 12. Sunshine expected to return on Friday with a high of 13. Continuing into Saturday, where we'll have a sneak peek at the summer season with more sunshine and temps rising to a warm high of 17.
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1: The Cyberpunk Survival Guide. Greg Fish is the guest, and you can find Greg Fish online. That's where he has his writings, his musings, his ideas, and his concerns. Greg Fish explores the future of humanity. Are we talking about the future of Bitcoin today? Greg Fish, how are you?
2: I'm doing fine. How about you?
1: Good. So tell me, the end of money as we know it, or the end of magic internet money?
2: Well, both, unfortunately, because you see, both of them kind of have something in common. Now, when I say crypto, what is the first thing that comes to your mind?
1: Bitcoin.
2: Okay. Anything else? Any other associations?
1: Well, crime, dark web, all that stuff. Yeah.
2: Exactly. Crypto does not exactly have the most sterling reputation. Unfortunately, that reputation is earned because some of the worst people on the planet arguably rely on crypto to back whatever they want and whatever they need. There's also been a ton of crypto scams and rug pulls and getting people to put their money into pump and dump schemes or fake banks and exchanges. So again, not very sterling reputation. So
1: wait, man, what your president gets up to, that's up to you guys. That's not our problem.
2: Well, it's not just him. That's kind of the problem. Any kind of influencer nowadays is pitching crypto coins, says, hey, I'm backing this coin, and if you invest, I'm going to pull the rug from under you and cash out from you. I mean, we will all go to the moon together. So when people behind cryptocurrencies are panicking that quantum computers that are on the horizon are offering new ways to break encryption that is used by cryptocurrencies, because what do cryptocurrencies do? They use blockchains, and the way that blockchains link to each other is with cryptographic algorithms that solve certain very large prime numbers. I'm oversimplifying, but that is effectively what they do. So if you can predict what those numbers are, or you can overwrite those numbers using a quantum computer, then all of the possible transactions in any cryptocurrency essentially don't mean anything.
1: Right.
2: You can override whatever you want. It's kind of almost like you can go into a bank and just say, hey, this account is mine, and fake any kind of credentials that you need in order to get the money that you want. So that is essentially what these quantum algorithms can do.
1: Like taking a torch to a padlock at that point. It's not going to take long for it to crack it open. There's just so much computer power there. But wouldn't that be all encryption, Greg? Like including banking encryption?
2: Yeah, that's kind of the problem. Essentially, most of the encryption that we have relies on math with very large prime numbers. And this is exactly something that quantum computers would be really good at shortcutting. And the big problem is there's a recent paper which says that we would need a lot less quantum processing power than we thought we would in order to break encryption algorithms. So a lot of people are really worried, and they're thinking, hey, we need to come up with these post-quantum encryption schemes. So we need to try things like elliptic curve cryptography. We need signed hashes.
1: I don't even know what that is.
2: These are all just very advanced mathematical formulas that are really difficult to solve. That's really the best way to put it. So right now, there is a scramble in both the crypto world and the real financial world to say, how do we actually secure transactions? How do we actually secure our money? Because we built our entire infrastructure on this factoring math, on this prime number math, and now we're going to have a computer that just breaks all of it. Can we incorporate it somehow into our new encryption algorithms? Can we outwit it? And it doesn't necessarily always work, because these post-quantum algorithms are difficult to put to the test because there's very few quantum computers, and they don't exactly work necessarily the way that we think they do, or at least there's some rumblings of that from the research community. So there was one post-quantum candidate called the Rainbow, And that was actually recently broken. People have figured out a way around it. So now there are other ideas that are being tested, and everyone is just really worried, like, hey, what's going to happen if we don't figure this out before quantum computers can just plow through all of this?
1: Maybe you should take a second to explain what a quantum computer is and how it's different than what we use every day.
2: Well, a quantum computer is different from your traditional computer in the fact that it works on probabilities. It basically can look at every probability at once and figure out the fields that it deals with collapse towards an answer. Unlike in classical computing, you basically just have to brute force your way through everything. You have to try it again and again and again and again and again until you get to the right answer. Whereas with quantum computing, you can explore many probabilities all at once, and you kind of collapse to the probability that is most likely to be true. It's very different paradigm. It's very much probabilistic computing at extremely high speeds. And we think that it would be extremely useful for the future of encryption, for medical applications, medical software. It would be extremely useful in artificial neural networks, and it would be extremely useful in, believe it or not, security, where you could technically use different quantum phenomena to make sure that your information doesn't get messed with in transit.
1: Okay, so then crypto would be probably the easiest target because, I mean, who knows what the regulations are? And traditional banks, obviously, that's pretty big fraud to steal from. Is that what you're kind of leaning towards here?
2: Exactly. So the reason why crypto is so exposed and it's probably going to be the most likely to fall is because there's no regulation around crypto. Crypto is completely uninsured. If somebody uses superior technology to steal your money, you could say, hey, they stole my money. And it's like, okay, that sucks. It really sucks to be you. We'll go after them for this, but if they moved the money somewhere or they already did something with the money, we don't know if we can get it back to you. Can you prove that it's yours? Do we have enough information in the blockchain if they messed it up far enough? Like if they have quantum algorithms that can distort the entire blockchain, who's to say where your money went? There's not very much recourse. Banks are regulated. There's insurance. But the problem is if you unleash these quantum attacks against banks and you do it often enough, the banks can't afford to bail you out and return your money every week. That's just not feasible for you and for millions of other consumers.
1: Yeah, well, I mean, banks, they're sort of backed by the government at that point, and then there's only so much cash to go around. So see the circle start all over again.
2: It's going to be a mess. It's going to be really, really bad.
1: So what about timelines then? When do these quantum computers become so available they could do these kinds of things?
2: Well, that's the panic. We don't know. We don't have enough information. We're still trying to figure out how to actually make them work the way that we think. And there could be a breakthrough tomorrow. And in 10 years, everyone has a quantum chip. It could take another 20 years until we figure out how to fully tame them. We just don't know. That's the problem. It's a very active field. There's a lot of work being done. And so everyone is just kind of wondering what's next. And hence the rush. We don't exactly know. We don't know what the timeline is. So we need to be ready as quickly as possible. But at least one thing that we can say is the first truly scalable, powerful enough quantum computers would be in the hands of people who don't necessarily want to do any of that. They don't want to rock the boat. It's when the quantum chips actually become widely available. That's when we're going to have a problem.
1: So it's like AI version 2 problems.
2: Basically.
1: Yeah.
2: Oh, you're going to start with the giant companies who have built their quantum computers, and then by the time they start selling and going, oh, wait, what are you doing with our software? It's too late. What are you doing with our chips? Nope, too late.
1: Well, let's hope, I guess, that we've learned lessons of the past, which we haven't, that the answers will come. CyberpunkSurvivalGuide.com. Greg Fish explores the future of humanity, in this case, computers and banking nerd things. Thanks, Fish.
2: Always a pleasure.
1: Coming up for you next.
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1: Hey, it's Science Sam who's here.
9: Oh, hey, Shane.
1: Dr. Samantha, you mean, is here to talk about all things science. 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Yawning is the topic today. Just even talking about it makes me, I can feel it there.
9: Right.
1: Turns out there's some new science on yawning, Sam.
9: It's so true. Even when I was researching about this study, I was yawning a lot. And I was like, is this because it's late or is this the thing? Because yawns are contagious, so we say. Across vertebrates.
1: Don't do that. You're going to make me yawn.
9: I know. I won't be offended. You're allowed to do it just this one time.
1: All right. Okay.
9: But yeah, it's a thing. Like nearly half the time we yawn in response when we see someone yawn or we think about it or we hear about it. And it starts early in childhood. But this study wanted to know if it could also happen like when in the womb, you know, like what in utero, so to speak. So if someone who's carrying a baby yawns, does the baby yawn? It's a fun little study.
1: And or does it go the other way around?
9: Yeah. Well, they also looked at that. And, the answer was yeah. Yeah. They looked at 38 pregnant women and they found these were like pretty late. So, you know, 28 to 32 weeks along in the pregnancy. And when the mother yawned, a significant amount of the time, within 90 seconds later, the baby would yawn.
1: Wow.
9: And they checked like just how common, how much our babies yawning was this coincidence. And they had some pretty convincing stats there. But yeah, the babies would kind of open their mouth and give what looked to be a yawn through ultrasound.
1: That's crazy.
9: Right? It's very weird because...
1: Yawn.
9: Yeah, it's okay. You're allowed. It's not because science is boring, right?
1: No, it's not at all. It's just I've been fighting it off since we started talking about it.
9: Yeah, right? Pretty funny how they filmed it, too. They had the moms, like, watching videos and looking at pictures of people yawning to try to trigger them to yawn, and then they were recording the ultrasound to see what happened with the baby.
1: I want everyone 7-10-10, like text in, like if you feel like yawning right now, and I want to just say yes.
9: Yeah, me too, a little bit, but I'll refrain. What's interesting here is we don't really know why we yawn in response to seeing other people yawn.
1: Mm-hmm.
9: It's one of those weird psychological mysteries that doesn't matter enough for us to have figured out.
1: Oh, it matters.
9: I agree. It's interesting and people study it, but we haven't figured it out yet. And we think it could be like it could just be like an empathy thing. Mirror neurons that generally make us kind of mimic one another or mirror one another could be doing it. Or it could be like, maybe we're both responding to the same thing in our environment, or maybe it's a survival thing. Like if you're yawning, there must be a reason and maybe I should yawn too. But we don't really know the answer. And we always thought it was like, it could be a learned thing that humans do, but if it's happening so young, then that doesn't really make sense.
1: Mm-hmm. That is weird.
9: Maybe yawns are more vital, is the question.
1: Well, do we know why we yawn? Like, do we even know why?
9: Yeah, like there's lots of different reasons. Some could be to get more oxygen. Some could be just because someone else is yawning. Like, that's the extent that I know.
1: I can't have another one.
9: Now I'm getting offended. No, I'm just joking. But in this case, the authors did say, you'll see it reported in a lot of headlines that it's, you know, it's contagious to the, you know, I'm using contagious in quotes.
1: Mm-hmm.
9: But they think it could be something physiological. So it could be something then happening in the mother's body that triggers it kind of automatically.
1: Oh, right. Okay.
9: I don't think the fetus is like aware.
1: Right.
9: That's happening.
1: Oh, I don't know, like if she stubs her toe, she yawns. And so that same stimulus is now flowing through her body. So the baby yawns kind of.
9: Yes. Yes. And
1: that's a bad example, Shane.
9: If you stub your toe and yawn, I would recommend seeing your doctor.
1: Seeing your doctor, 100%. That's the case. So, but okay. So, I mean, I sort of was always told that it was like your body's just like looking for oxygen for some reason. So there's a big deep breath and a big yawn. But then, then again, that kind of makes no sense because then if you yawn, I don't need oxygen because you need oxygen. So like it kind of makes, it seems to be this deep, dark mystery. And I was trying to think, is there anything else that we do that would be similar to yawning that A is sort of air quotes contagious that way that our body does that we don't have any idea why. And it's so obvious that it's decided to do something because I don't know about you. And I'll never forget the first time that happened is I was at my second radio job and the general manager was a talker. He was a storyteller and I stifled a yawn. And my nose flares when I stifle a yawn. And he stopped. He goes, are you yawning right now?
9: Oh, no.
1: And I was like, no. I was terrified. And totally lied. I was absolutely yawning. And then I've done nothing in life but try to be a master of the hidden yawn since that. And so, but I can't be the only one, right? Like, it's this mysterious thing that people are offended by that we have no idea why it happens. I mean, he wasn't a boring person.
9: Yeah. I hope not.
1: No, I just, I don't know. Stress. I mean, dogs yawn, they say, because of stress.
9: My trick is a smile nod, because then you can kind of like pull it off as like
1: a
9: weird, scary smile. Just distract from the yawn with a creepy smile. Mm-hmm. That could work. And the other interesting thing is it's pretty conserved across many different vertebrates, like other species also yawn. And whenever you start to see that, like it's been sustained through evolution and across species, you start to think, okay, there's something essential here. And not just the yawn itself, but like this kind of contagiousness of yawning. So, there's something going on where we're warning each other of something, or it's a remnant of some other thing. Like, you know, if you kind of all of a sudden were to flinch and be scared, I would probably do the same, worrying about whatever threat you might be seeing. And so maybe yawning is some kind of trigger like that, some reflexive type thing.
1: This is fascinating, all of it. So there's the dog part that I was told that watch for your dog in a stressful situation will begin to yawn. And so now I don't know that if we get yawning when we're stressed, if I think back, and the dog part that I'd read that was a calming signal that they use to self-soothe and also let other dogs know that they're not a threat and they're actually quite scared right now. So that could be one of those pieces where you sort of said graduating beyond. And the other part that I read that made no sense was brain cooling.
9: Yeah.
1: I don't know. Like, I don't know how it cools your brain or how accurate that would be, but it's interesting.
9: Yeah, you know what? I need to look more into that. That's very interesting to know, like, how it could be doing all those things. I have always learned it's, like, related to, this is a weird word to use, but in neuroscience speak, we use the word arousal to mean, like, paying attention to something. And so that tends to be, like, it's related to, like, actually paying attention. And you're trying to, like, you're trying to, at least your brain is trying to pay attention, maybe not necessarily you. You're alert to something.
1: Is it possible it has more to do with, because this is what you do, is you make me curious. So is it possible it has more to do with stretching and not just the breath as opposed to sort of the mouth, the throat, the breathing, not necessarily the breath?
9: Yeah, I that makes sense to me. I got to do some homework to look that up now. I'm very curious to know. But it makes sense to me. And then that also makes sense in terms of it being somewhat reflexive, because there's all sorts of things that just could be like muscular reflexes and then some change in blood pressure. And then that's part of our response. So, you know, you've given me homework. Actually, this is the cool thing, is that there's always a million questions.
1: More questions. Hey, look, I'm just the radio guy. I could be wildly wrong.
9: It makes sense. And then there's certain people who like don't mirror the yawn and other people who do. And people have tried to say that it's like a marker of empathy and that doesn't always hold up. And so there's just a lot going on beneath the surface for me to still dig into. So that'll be my homework.
1: It looks like they're contagious though, with the moms and the babies. That's a cool experiment to see where that goes. And
9: I also just think it's funny to picture that experiment.
1: I know, right? See, I see a little ultrasound. I imagine a little ultrasound picture with a baby with a little arm stretched. Which is funny, because there's no breath in there either at the time, which is also makes it weird. Anyway, Dr. Samantha Yameen, there you go. Some yawning arousal. Why not?
19: Checking the forecast tonight, cloudy skies with a 40% chance of showers, strong winds gusting to 50 kilometers per hour with temps dropping to a low of 6. More clouds and a few lingering showers tomorrow with a high of 12. Sunshine expected to return on Friday with a high of 13. Continuing into Saturday, where we'll have a sneak peek at the summer season with more sunshine and temps rising to a warm high of 17.
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1: Tony Chapman is here. Chatter That Matters, the marketing guru, is hanging out with us. Let's climb the mountain, crisscross applesauce, and listen to the wise old man speak. Hey, Tony.
2: That's great. I've gone from a guru to a wise old man.
1: Isn't that the same thing? No? Is that not?
2: It's like cracking barrel and sitting on the rocking chair.
1: I found that leading into summer vacations here, hopefully soon, because I'm looking forward to taking a break, I've become the old man shakes fist at clouds. So I'm... That's a little bit of my jam these days. Speaking of shaking fist at clouds, looks like someone's mad at their coffee shop, Tony Chapman, and decided to, oh yeah, hold my coffee. I'm going to do this better than you. We've got a flashback here. Have we gone back in time? What's the story?
2: Well, it seems like this restaurant operator, there's quite a lot of, I'd call, tier two brands, the Milestones and the Second Cup, has reached into the wallet again to buy the master franchise for Dunkin' Donuts. Yes, Dunkin' Donuts, and they plan to roll out, you know, one a week, up to 200 of these donut shops. And the first thing I said to Shane was, how does this even make any sense? I mean, you're dealing with an aging population, a K economy where there's, like, dollars are hard to come by, all the inflation in the restaurant business, including, imagine, just delivering the goods what that's costing, security, everything else that's going on. Ozempic. Which is I'm trying to move away from all of that. And I'm already pretty well served with Tim Hortons and McDonald's and Starbucks and organic coffee shops. So I just couldn't understand the rationale behind it. And the only thing I could come up with is that they really think they can replicate what happened in the States, where they started to really get into the beverage business and actually have lost the name Donuts and just call it Dunkin'.
1: Yeah. Okay, so can I play antagonist then?
2: Sure.
1: Okay. I'm not sure that you can go to McDonald's and get a coffee in a reasonable time frame because you're waiting for your don't text and drive, don't text and drive, don't text and drive. Bling, confetti. Here's your savings. Now load. Oh, by the way, you got to log in. What's your code? Here's your code in order to order a coffee at McDonald's. I think customer service generally is down because of all this. And I'm not quite sure that anybody's getting served in a comfortable manner at Tim Hortons these days when you very carefully don't touch anything on a road trip if you stop at a Tim Hortons in the bathroom. I would say that there's probably lots of room for improvement when it comes to serving coffee and drinks. I would agree, though, that the K-shaped economy and the Ozempic part, those are pretty big arguments.
2: Well, I'm going to let me just play the antagonist and argue your arguments about it. I mean, the reality is that both McDonald's and Tim Hortons have built up pretty strong supply chains, and in the franchise business, you need a supply chain. You're gonna have a truck that's gonna deliver to 30 franchises within that driving range to have some efficiency. You got to be able to have your kitchens baking for at least 30 or 40 stores to have efficiency. So when you're starting off small, like a Dunkin' Donuts, you got to absorb all those extra costs in your system. We're already dealing with the fact that McDonald's is realizing that their sales comes from the $5 to $6 menu. So I just don't know there's enough room in the marketplace. If they could come in and create a place where you didn't have to wait, you could sit relaxed, the bathrooms were spotless. I just don't think there's enough margin in Dunkin' Donuts to allow them to afford those luxuries. I hope I'm wrong. I hope they're going to reinvent fast food. But that segment right now has been absolutely under attack by the reality is consumers have less to spend, and it costs an awful lot more to run a restaurant.
1: Yeah, well, those are good points. So typically, if you and I were doing this today, we would say something like, okay, well, we need to flank them quietly because we can't fight Pepsi with Pepsi, right? So we have to have something that's our own. We have to quietly flank them on the side, and then we'll drive the spear into the business later on. So that, to me, says things like, with especially with Tim Hortons, I mean, good luck with coverage because it's pretty well covered. You're not going to find a lot of places where you can pioneer your way in, not to mention all the leasehold things that are already there. You could argue, though, that they're dumps because a lot of them have become not very well maintained. You know, just to be honest, I love Tim Hortons, but I mean, they're not well maintained generally. So you're going to have to take them head on. So do we wait and see? Because if there's a Tim Hortons in the next mall over, there's a Dunkin' Donuts, well, then that's pretty telling, isn't it?
2: Well, you know, I think the idea of the flanker makes a lot of sense, but this is the same company that owns Second Cup. How have they done against Starbucks and Tim Hortons?
1: Yeah. Well, they're kind of neither, right? We're not Starbucks, but you're not Tim Hortons either.
2: So I just looked at it and I go, I mean, maybe they've got the capital to do it, but I would have found something different than Dunkin' Donuts. Because I think in the 2026, we're almost feel guilty when we dunk into a donut. And I think what Tim Hortons has done and McDonald's has done is tried to expand their menu, try to be a little bit more better for you indulgent. Again, Dunkin' Donuts, there's a lot of margin in sugar drinks that have berries and wonderful sounds and little things that could, like bubble teas and stuff. I just don't know in our climate, our marketplace, and how saturated it is the world really going to see Dunkin' Donuts as something that's indispensable as part of my week? And that's what I'm all talking a lot about nowadays. Are you replaceable or are you indispensable? And I would think a Dunkin' Donuts, to me, would have a hard time getting into that consideration set.
1: Okay, so then maybe we're talking about this the wrong way. Because as you just said, what you said, all that smart stuff, it occurred to me that maybe this is actually the safety net for Second Cup. All the Second Cup locations, they've not been refreshed. They've all been the same logo. They've done nothing to market. Maybe it's just trying to save. This is the new version. What are we going to see, a swap out of Second Cup for Dunkin'?
2: Well, we could be. It could be a great idea. It could be a combo store.
1: Be cheaper.
2: I don't know within Dunkin' Donuts, are they allowed to even sell Second Cup coffee? Because Dunkin' Donuts sells their coffee as part of their premium selection. But it's a great idea that there might be some tired locations that Second Cup says, if I refurbish it with a Dunkin' Donut, I stand a better chance, in that location. But again, it's very saturated, that category. And the other thing that we have to deal with is, even with fast food, your biggest competitor nowadays is not the brand down the street. It's Skip the Dishes and Uber Eats, because you order these things in. So can they even get into the consideration set that somebody in Uber Eats is going to say, hey, today I'm going to move away from my Tim Hortons and try something from Dunkin' Donuts? So I think it's a big uphill battle. It's not something I would invest in. But if you're looking to buy a franchise, it's probably not a franchise I would encourage you to get.
1: Yeah, there could be some of that pairing. There's a Second Cup Cafe by the Ottawa airport where they've put in, it's not Mucho Burrito, but it is one of those sort of burrito style shops. And they're in the same place now. It was a standalone Second Cup. And now there's a second unit inside there. Maybe we're seeing a bit of a Taco Bell KFC thing.
2: And Harvey's did that with Swiss Chalet. Mm-hmm. I mean, you see the combo stores, and it could be that as well. I just think Dunkin' Donut isn't got that magnetic appeal. Krispy Kreme tried it in Canada. I mean, that was one where people would cross the highway because the red light was on and these donuts were coming out and they were hot and steamy and you had to have them. Even that didn't resonate in Canada. I mean, Canada's a – and it's also a very tough market to serve. You say, I'm going to open one every day, but in Ontario, BC, I mean, that's a five-hour flight. Halifax is a three-hour flight. We're not getting even concentration. So,
1: well, you can open one every day for a year and still not get out of Ontario.
2: Yeah, you could for sure. But, I mean, again, they're saying they're going to be a master brand for a new national chain. So time will tell. I hope they prove me wrong, because I like to see every business succeed. It just, on face value, it hasn't got the appetite appeal that other – like I would love to see a remake of the P.F. Chang again.
1: Sure.
2: But I'd love to see that come back.
1: Yeah, that was good. There has been more of the Krispy Kremes have been popping up more and more. I mean, that's getting served differently. Someone's taking a run at it again.
2: Yeah.
1: The one thing we didn't talk about, which I thought we would talk about, would have been the American name in Canada seems risky right now. Mm-hmm. The American brand
2: that's
1: in Canada.
2: That's a good point, too.
1: Right? Like, that seems really, really risky to me. And I agree with you. I hope that we're very, very wrong in this. But I can tell you this. I would be excited to see some of these tired old brands get refreshed with something fun. And Dunkin's colorful. It's different. Their sandwiches were never great, but they're better now. And we'll be curious to see where it goes. Marketing nerdiness. That's what this was. Tony Chapman, thanks for being here, brother. If you want to go get connected with Chatter That Matters podcast.
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1: Three things we learned today, Shane Hewitt and the Night Shift. I'm in Ottawa, Ryan's in Calgary, and Noah is in Tirana. How we learned a bunch of things. I learned about being an old man today, I think I might be getting adopted into the old man club, and that's okay. I think I'm premature still, like 10 or 15 years, but I'll take it. Nice folks, good coffee. Easy. One of the things I learned today. Not part of the show, though. Lindsay Broadhead, Jamie Ellerton were here. Smart speakers. They talked about Artemis II astronauts meeting Mark Carney. And maybe if they like some aliens. I suggested maybe that this is one of those things where the Prime Minister just listens. They did or did not agree.
2: I'm open to the idea of aliens. And I'm also open to the idea of our leaders aiming really high. We have gone now into the drudges. We are witnessing firsthand what weak, horrid leadership can do and what it does to democracy and the human soul, because those are also connected. I work very closely with businesses, and what I observe is when there is aspiration at the top, and I mean the board of directors and the CEO, when those two entities inspire and celebrate, when they use the word we, not I, when they acknowledge wins, that cascades to the entire organization. And, you know, politics, of course, is different, but not so different. To your point, these astronauts are leaders in their own right. They've seen and done things no one... Well, very few of us ever have or will, and there's much to be learned.
1: Am I reading too much into it?
8: Oh my God, Shane, why are you being such a cynic on this one? This, like, what was wrong with that message? It's like too positive?
1: No, it's the what teamwork does, and it's the unity message that has been rephrased from his talking points into a platform where he's talking to astronauts.
8: Hey, if he wants to play camp counselor and talk about what we can accomplish by working together, I think there's other grapes that we can make cynical partisan political wine with, and leave that one for what it is.
1: How should they go about it, Jamie, then? If I'm being too cynical in this thing, I mean, is this the right way to do it? Just sort of show up, do the handshakes, get the photos?
8: Oh, I think you're going to see coverage across 6 o'clock local newscasts on CTV stations tonight as a result of that photo op. I think it's going to put another round of science stories in terms of what this mission did and what it's doing, and continue to kind of like bookend the mission with the actual inspiration as to what it provides for people who follow this closely, including kids who look at these science stories and look up and wonder if when the sun sets tonight, looks at that mood and says, like, wow.
1: And do you believe in aliens?
8: Oh, I think you're going to see coverage across 6 o'clock local newscasts on CTV stations tonight as a result of that photo op. I think it's going to put another round of science stories in terms of what this mission did and what it's doing, and continue to kind of like bookend the mission with the actual inspiration as to what it provides for people who follow this closely, including kids who look at these science stories and look up and wonder if when the sun sets tonight, looks at that mood and says, like, wow.
1: And do you believe in aliens?
8: Yeah, probably.
1: I thought for sure he was going to say no. Jamie Ellerton there. Lindsay

0: in some studies, it can be over 50% of the youth that engage in it ultimately show signs of problem gambling. And I want to give people a sense of why, because I think people think heroin, okay, something like that, I can kind of get how that's addictive. How can gambling be addictive? And really, it really comes down to those random rewards. Those, you know, every now and then you get a win. And so as you're now chasing those wins, you start to feel like it's around the corner, and that kind of pushes you on, and it feels really good. Dopamine is being released as you're chasing it. Here's the tricky point. The longer it takes you to get a win, the more sure you become that it's just around the corner. And that's the part that makes it really hard to stop. Even in casinos, we know of people who wear diapers in casinos when they're pulling those one-armed things because they can't imagine, I've put all this money in, got nothing, now I'm going to get up and use the washroom and someone else is going to sit down on this machine, put in a quarter and take all my money. They feel like it's right there, and so they're going to stay there, darn it. That's the same phenomenon that's happening in bedrooms of our children. They're just chasing that win, and often with money they don't really have. For every problem gambler, we know that 4 to 8 other people are negatively impacted. That's typically the family and the people that are left to deal with the debt and with the addicted family member.
1: It's a campaign and some bills that would, in theory, change the rules around promoting gambling, especially targeted at teens. There's an Ontario provincial bill, and there is also a federal bill, too. And link up with all of it. Steve Jordan's information for his LinkedIn is in the podcast description. If you want to grab it on Shane Hewitt and the Night Shift, the podcast, the entire conversation is there for you, well, and it's worth as well. Jump in on it and share it with your friends so they can hear it, too. Three things we learned today. Number three, Nathan Radke was on. The recent UFO files were released out of the States. Before we get to it, though, Ryan O'Donnell, UFOs, yes or no?
2: I think they're probably out there, but I just don't think I'm ever going to see one. You know,
1: maybe
2: you
1: already
2: just
1: have.
2: Maybe I already have, but I definitely think whatever the White House released was just, hey, look at this, not the other things that are happening. Hey, that's
1: no,
2: oh,
1: there's
2: thought,
1: that too. The problem is, as Nathan goes through it in a longer conversation, is that it was filled with some fake stuff that's just sort of out there, and then it was filled with legitimate stuff that they have released, but you have to sort through it yourself. It is certainly stoking conversation, that's for sure. This is Nathan Radke.
3: Okay, so here's the thing. Seeing is believing. Like, when we see images, when we see videos, it's like we're hardwired to basically believe the stuff that we see. It's very convincing. And so when I was going through Section 7 of these files, I came across a genuinely shocking photograph that I was surprised I'd never come across before in my studies, of a man holding up what he claimed was a dead alien that he hit with his car.
1: Oh.
3: That's exactly what I said. Mm. So, July 1953, a man named Edward Waters and two of his friends were driving at night near Mableton, Georgia, when they encountered something strange. According to Waters, there were three small creatures standing a short distance away from a saucer-shaped craft on the ground. And the men drove after the creatures. Apparently, two of these strange beings managed to get into the saucer, which then blasts off, leaves a bit of scorched earth underneath it. And the third creature, the third alien, is hit by Waters' car and killed. And Waters is able to retrieve this dead alien and bring it to the authorities. You can see it in the photographs in the files. It's very strange looking. Two legs, two arms, kind of like a person, but under 3 feet tall, no hair, green skin, like you would expect from an alien. And this story caused a big stir in the area, particularly because there have been some reports recently of odd colored lights in the sky. And this is all in these files. Again, what's not mentioned in this file release is that this was also a hoax. Because after an autopsy, it was determined that Waters had gotten a dead monkey. I don't know where he got the dead monkey. He apparently never said. He removed all of its hair, and he dyed it green. And then he burned the ground by the highway with a blowtorch. And then eventually he admitted to the hoax and was fined $40. So again, that initial story is in the files. The photograph is in the files. The photograph is shocking. But the explanation and the context for the story isn't in those files.
1: So how's that for clear, Ryan?
2: I just feel bad for the monkey. But he didn't deserve that. Oh, $40 fine is laughable. Come
1: isn't
2: on.
1: That fun?
2: Oh, man.
1: Nathan Radke, the entire conversation, it's lengthy. It's on the podcast, Shane Hewitt and the Night Shift. Grab it online so you can hear all of it. And that's the point of it, is the UFO files have been released out of the States. Nobody's really talking about it except for the space people and the UFO people. But the context is lost because they don't have all the information. And so people, of course, are just grabbing onto it saying, look, see, aliens.

0: know, Alan, we spend a lot of time running both restaurants, so this year, I think we really need to spend more quality time together.
1: Sounds great. Romantic dinner?
0: Gnocchi at the Valley, just like Mama used to make.
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1: So we're cutting back to one.
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2: Cypress Hill, once upon a time in the summer, 2026. 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

0: From the National Newsroom of the Canadian Press, I'm Karen Rebo. Some space travelers will travel to Ottawa today. The four astronauts who wowed the world with their record-breaking 10-day journey to the far side of the moon last month have a series of events in our nation's capital. Canadian Jeremy Hansen and his American Artemis II crewmates will meet with Prime Minister Mark Carney, then some school students at the Canadian Museum of Nature. Later, they'll take part in a sold-out public discussion at the National Arts Centre about their mission and its impact on future space exploration. Ontario's Auditor General had a lot to say about the province's new artificial intelligence transcription services for doctors. Shelley Spence says the so-called AI scribe software is at risk of providing inaccurate information. She claims it was not evaluated adequately before implementation. Minister of Public and Business Service Delivery and Procurement Stephen Crawford said medical practitioners will always review the notes before a decision is made. Nearly half of all telecom customers say they won't use artificial intelligence for any of their phone and internet services needs.
1: That's the upshot from new global research by Ipsos Canada, which was shared Tuesday during a presentation at the 25th Annual Canadian Telecom Summit in Toronto. The role of AI in telecom, from network development to customer service, is one of the key themes at this year's conference, which wraps up today. The research firm's Cameron McFadden says satisfaction is lacking among telecom customers in their usage of AI, but there is an opportunity for companies to improve. He says customers generally still prefer to speak with a human when dealing with a complex issue. However, many are open to using AI to research, plan pricing, and help them decide whether to switch providers. Rob Westgate, The Canadian Press.
0: Crop seeding in Saskatchewan has fallen behind its usual pace because of cold temperatures and too much moisture. The province says at about this time last year, 18% of the crops were seeded, compared to 3% in the most recent crop report. On top of inclement weather, prices for diesel and fertilizer have nearly doubled for farmers since the U.S. and Israel started their war with Iran. NBC Premier David Eby says hosting seven FIFA World Cup soccer games in Vancouver starting in a month will have a remarkable economic impact on the province. EB was at BC Place yesterday, unveiling renovations made to the 55,000-seat stadium, which cost about $196 million. He says the facelift will help attract other major events to the venue.
2: It ensures that we will be able to have a legacy after the games of a facility that can host world-class conferences and bring in additional streams of revenue for this facility.
0: EB said his government expects about 1 million people to visit BC as a result of the tournament and about a $1 billion impact to the local economy. This is the Canadian Press. In sports, the Montreal Canadiens gave up a 3-2 loss last night to the Buffalo Sabres. The Sabres win means they've tied their second-round NHL playoff series at two games each. The Colorado Avalanche will aim to book a spot in the Western Conference final tonight when they host the Minnesota Wild. The Avalanche hold a 3-1 lead in their series. In the Professional Women's Hockey League, the Walter Cup Finals will get underway tomorrow, and for the first time, it'll have a Canadian champion. The Montreal Victoire edged the two-time defending champion Minnesota Frost 2-1 in last night's deciding Game 5 of their semifinal series. That means Montreal will host the Ottawa Charge at Place Belle. The Toronto Blue Jays wrap up a three-game series with the visiting Tampa Bay Rays tonight. The Jays lost 7-6 in 10 innings last night. And Toronto's WNBA team, the Tempo, hosts the Seattle Storm. The Tempo lost their season opener. From the Canadian Press, I'm Karen Rebo.
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5: Checking the forecast tonight, cloudy skies with a 40% chance of showers, strong winds gusting to 50 kilometers per hour with temps dropping to a low of 6. More clouds and a few lingering showers tomorrow with a high of 12. Sunshine expected to return on Friday with a high of 13. Continuing into Saturday, where we'll have a sneak peek at the summer season with more sunshine and temps rising to a warm high of 17.
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9: Heartbreak. Getting older. Could go either way, whichever way it goes. Some of us experience heartbreak young. Some of us experience heartbreak older. Some of us experience heartbreak again and again and again. Toxic relationships. I love it. I hate the cliche part of it, but you are the product of the five people you spend the most time with. It's pretty hard to dispute that. but it is kind of cliche, and it's one of those hashtag blessed things that's on the internet. But what if that's the case? What if toxic relationships are actually making you older? The study, the research that goes behind it is Dr. Teresa Pauly joining us from Vancouver. Lifelong well-being, studying it. And it turns out those toxic people really do break us down.
10: Yeah, definitely. I do a lot of work on how our social relationships impact our health. And what a lot of people don't know is that the quality you have in your relationships with other people is almost as important for your health as smoking or how physically active you are or if you're overweight, yes or no. And most people don't think about that in that way, that actually the people that we surround ourselves with is sort of a health behavior.
9: All of those lines on your face where you're thinking, you know, oh my God, I got to buy this cream or get that Botox. What if it's just your friends wearing you down?
10: Yes.
9: Because there are so many things that we blame on our aging generally.
10: Mm-hmm. Yeah. And especially, so what I study a lot in my lab is our stress hormone cortisol. And we have those two major stress axes in our bodies. We have the autonomic nervous system that results in the more immediate effects of stress, like your heart rate going up, your sweating. And then we have a more slow responding stress axis, which is the neuroendocrine system. And that starts in the brain and the hypothalamus, and then it ends up releasing cortisol into the blood, and we measure it in saliva. And when we take people into the lab and we expose them to different sorts of stress, right? So we do all the sorts of crazy things where we put people in hot or cold rooms, or we make them hold their hand in a bucket with ice water. And, you know, you do all these physical stressors, and then you also do social stressors, where we have this task where we try to stress people out by having them give an unplanned job interview. And there's a jury, and they're very critical. There's a surprise task, and this situation where you expose yourself to the judgment of other people, that elicits the highest stress response. More than really? Physical stressors. Our brain is just wired to be really sensitive to these social cues. And that's why relationships do matter so much for our health.
9: That's remarkable. Yeah. You must be a terrible friend. All your friends, if you cancel plans, they're like, oh, what did she figure out?
10: Yes.
9: Does it make you reevaluate? Have you looked at your friends and gone, oh, yeah, maybe? Because, I mean, you do this for work. This is your research. Like, you look at the stressors friends cause. Is that unfair to your friends?
10: I tend to take more of a positive psychology approach, where I tend to amplify the positive aspects of my relationships rather than trying to mitigate the negative, right? It's true. I'd rather move towards the positive than trying to, I don't know, cut off relationships that don't suit me. I guess it's probably good to be doing both, but just focus on making the best out of your relationships, right? Because so much is also how we think about our relationships, right? Do we think about something as toxic, or can we

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10: Booze and Reviews, a Richard Krause production. It's where we go and talk about a movie. Richard says it's great, it's bad, it's awesome, it's worth it, it's okay, whatever it might be. And then he's our host. He makes our drinks. He serves us. Imagine towel over forearm, fancy. This is where we go. Richard was a bartender way back in the day. So there, Mr. Entertainment is Broken Guy, RichardKrause.ca. Where are we going for movies today?
11: We are going to The Sheep Detectives. And this is a bizarre but really crowd-pleasing murder mystery for the whole family that could easily have been titled CSI Livestock. What you have is Hugh Jackman. He is the herder of this large herd of sheep, and he loves them. He treats them like they're all his babies. And then at the end of the day, as the sun is going down in the background, he reads to them, and he reads detective novels to them. And he's been doing this for a very long time. He thinks that they just, you know, respond to the sound of his voice. He doesn't really think that they're paying attention, really. Turns out that they understand English. They speak to one another, and they are voiced by people like Julia Louis-Dreyfus, Bryan Cranston, Chris O'Dowd, Patrick Stewart, you know, all kinds of heavyweights. They love these stories. So when Hugh Jackman's character George winds up dead, possibly murdered, the sheep are going to help the police and figure out who did the killing.
10: Oh, and my God. I love this premise. Yeah.
11: So it's a funny idea, right? Because it sounds like, well, talking sheep, that's totally for kids. And I don't know, you know, as an adult, if I'll be into that. But the murder mystery part is quite sort of engaging as well. And the characters played by people like Nicholas Braun from Succession, who plays a bumbling cop in town, and Emma Thompson, who plays a lawyer, they're playing sort of these big heightened characters. So I think that kids will like it. I think that parents will also like it. And I just think that this is a movie that is really unexpected in terms of what it offers to an audience. And I'll tell you, when I first heard about it, I wasn't really all that excited about going to see a talking sheep movie. But it is so charming, and it's funny, and it's smart. There are some what I would call Old Yeller style realities that might be a little upsetting for very young children. But there are lots of comedy, and there's lots of sort of other stuff to divert their attention. So if something, you know, sort of more

0: adult happens, there's usually quite a funny scene afterwards to diffuse that kind of tension. And so, you know, you've got the same director here as movies like The Lorax, Minions, Despicable 3, Me 3, and then Minions, The Rise of Gru. So this guy knows how to entertain young audiences. But what they've done here is add on an element that I think that older audiences will relate to as well. So this is a charming film. It's a clever film, and it adds a lot of layers to what could have just been a very simple story for kids.
1: So I was going to ask, because the list of actors, I'm like, okay, how is it possible they have all of these actors in this movie?
0: Well, they're all doing voices.
1: So it's not a cartoon, though. It's like a character-generated sheep.
0: Yep. They are CGI, computer-generated sheep.
1: All right. Okay. So it's Booze and Reviews. That means the movie is The Sheep Detectives. That sounds really great. I'm surprised by it. And it really caught me off guard there.
0: It's a surprising one. I was very much surprised, frankly, at how much I enjoyed it.
1: The drinks. Now Richard bartends for us. We pair some drinks to go with the sheep detectives here. So where do we go for this, Richard? Warm and fuzzy? Are we doing woolly? What's the deal?
0: Well, we're doing a little bit of all that. So the first one is called A Wolf in Lamb's Clothing.
1: Ooh, has it got rum in it? Are we doing like lamb's rum? Is that what we're doing? No?
0: Yeah. And so this was designed to be refreshing. It is deceptively strong, and it's made for events like the Kentucky Derby watch parties and that kind of thing. So the name plays on the old saying, a wolf in sheep's clothing, because it looks light and innocent, but it's got a bit of a punch to it. So the way you make this is there's no lamb's rum. We'll get to that a little bit later. This, you need 1.5 ounces of gin. Just London dry gin is probably fine. 1/2 ounce of honey syrup. That's 1:1 honey to water. 1/2 ounce of fresh lemon juice. 4 basil leaves. And then some other like Lambrusco or something to put around the top. You add the gin, the honey syrup, the lemon juice, and the leaves to a shaker with ice. You shake 28 times until it's well chilled, and then you double strain it into a large coupe glass, and then you'll get, if you put the Lambrusco on top, you'll find that you'll get this sort of really beautiful layered effect to that as well. And it's a really a kind of lovely drink. And it's a Lambrusco, if you don't know, is a sparkling red wine.
1: Okay, I did not know that. Thank you. All right, good
0: and
1: stuff.
0: And it's delicious.
1: And it's delicious in a coupe glass. Okay, so Wolf and Lamb's Clothing, drinks number one. Since we're talking about the sheep, I'm assuming you've got a couple of different things here. I thought woolly would be part of it. Is that part of it?
0: Well, I mean, you know, you can be as wild and woolly as you want to be when you drink these things. There's a drink called a lamb's wool, which is also a traditional English hot ale drink, and that is kind of associated with wassailing and, you know, singing for your Christmas, at Christmas time when you go house to house and you sing wassailing. It dates back to at least the late 16th century. And it's a type of spiced mulled ale featuring roasted apples, you know, which create kind of a frothy wool-like topping when mashed and mixed in, hence the name. It is linked to also the Celtic festival of the Day of the Apple. And then over time, somehow it became called the lamb's wool. Recipes vary. Early ones used ale, which is considered more traditional, but if you want to make it here and you're making it for a lot of people here, you need 1.5 liters, that's about 6 cups of traditional real ale or brown ale. You put in about 3/4 cup of brown sugar, 1 whole nutmeg freshly grated, that's about a tablespoon or two ground, 1 tablespoon of ground ginger, and then if you want, throw in some cinnamon sticks or some whole cloves, and then about half a cup of dark rum or dark or brandy, 4 eggs, and a bunch of cream, like 300 mils of cream. And you core the apples, you put all that stuff in a saucepan, you gently heat the ale with the sugar and the spices, and you just keep adding and adding and adding and adding until this thing becomes palatable. And it's malty, and it's got a nice spiced apple flavor, and it's delicious. And it's called a lamb's wool.
1: That sounds great. And you know what? I can smell it.
0: Yeah. Well, it's sort of a Christmassy kind of thing. It's like wine kind of vibe.
1: But when you walk into a house and you get that smell, like that's a cool moment, man. Yeah, yeah. I like this. All right. The mulled wine thing is kind of cool, too. All right. We got time for one or two more if we're quick, but one more for sure.
0: Black Sheep cocktail. This one is about Yukon Jack liqueur, which is marketed as the Black Sheep of Canadian liquors. And it's a simple, potent, full-bodied drink. You take an ounce of Yukon Jack whiskey liqueur. You add about an ounce of Dr. McGillicuddy's licorice liqueur, or some other sort of black licorice Zambuca-style liqueur. And then about 3 ounces of hot tea. So you brew the tea first. You warm your serving glass with it, like an old-fashioned mug usually. With that, you add the liquor, the licorice liquor. You pour in the Yukon Jack. You stir in the hot tea, and you serve warm. And it is sweet. It's spicy. It's herbal. And it's got some nice little honey flavors to it.
1: This sounds great. I love it. Okay, the movie is The Sheep Detectives. That gets a pretty positive look from Richard Krause.
0: Yep.
1: And the drinks that follow, if you missed any of them, they will be on the podcast as well. RichardKrause.ca to get connected with Richard and his podcast. So jump on it.
2: Checking the forecast tonight, cloudy skies with a 40% chance of showers, strong winds gusting to 50 kilometers per hour with temps dropping to a low of 6. More clouds and a few lingering showers tomorrow with a high of 12. Sunshine expected to return on Friday with a high of 13. Continuing into Saturday, where we'll have a sneak peek at the summer season with more sunshine and temps rising to a warm high of 17.
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1: All right. Every single time I go to the fridge, this lady's on my shoulder.
16: Little fairy.
1: Little devil, little angel. Could go either way. Alyssa B is here, nourished.ca. If you want to get connected with some nourishment programs, recipes, and so much more, you can do it on there. It's a really holistic and mindful look at the food and the eating. And here we are presented with trying to fit this in today.
16: Yes.
1: And I'm busy and late for the conversation. Alyssa is racing, worried about her hair, which if this is hurry up hair, then man, most people would hate you.
16: I'm always worried about the hair. Yeah. I'm always trying to fit it in.
1: Well, life in Vancouver is busy. So you tell me, tell me about food and trying to fit things in.
16: Planning ahead is life-saving. So having the food in the fridge that you know you're going to eat for the week, maybe taking that Sunday and figuring out what your week looks like, if you're going to be out, if you're going to be in, who's going to be in with you, what you're cooking, how are you going to fuel yourself so you feel your best throughout the week is so important. It will take about 10 minutes of planning, pre-planning beforehand, and you can order online, which I think is life-saving. Or if you actually have the time and you can grocery shop, you can grocery shop in-store, which is always ideal too, because you get to pick the fruit and vegetables. But having the food on hand, knowing what you're gonna eat, not only helps you be healthier, but reduces the stress around that craze of like, oh my goodness, what am I going to make for dinner? It's 5:30 and everybody's hungry at 6:30. So that I think is the biggest tip I can give to everybody, whether you're cooking for yourself, cooking as a couple, or even cooking for a large family. Knowing what you're eating helps you create an environment that allows you to feel and be your healthiest. When we have nothing on hand and we're not prepared, most likely, we're going to eat the easiest thing that we see.

0: especially when we're hungry. And what is that? That's usually something that is packaged or in a bag or comes in a box. And we all know by this point that reducing those ultra processed foods really helps with our health.
1: Mm-hmm. So it makes me think of budgets, because not everybody can have a fridge full of food. And I have noticed that there are some things that have gone up. I cursed you, actually, because I went to buy kale. I didn't buy kale until I met Alyssa. So if you want to keep kale out of your life, don't make friends with an Alyssa.
0: But kale makes you feel so good.
1: And then Brussels sprouts for the salad, too, because I like those now, thanks, because I have an Alyssa. I heat those just sliced up raw in my salad. And but they're doubled in price. They're full on doubled right now.
0: Here's the thing. I hear you. I know food, everything's going up. Food prices especially are going up. That being said, if you have multiple markets, and I know not everybody has the time to shop around, but here in Vancouver, I am so shocked sometimes when I can go to the market and I see two bundles of organic kale for $5. And I'm like, if you can shop around, if you have a little time to shop around, even if you're running an errand or to-ing and fro-ing from your next work meeting, if you see something that's on sale, pick it up. Because yes, everything is more expensive. But what I'm noticing lately is that markets are trying to bring their prices down and to lure in the customers. And I'm finding some of these things are actually cheaper than they used to be. So buy things when you see them, when they're a good deal, buy them and let that dictate to you what your fresh produce is going to be, right?
1: Yeah.
0: Obviously in season, obviously farmers markets tend to be a little bit more expensive, but when you can, you know, see the sales, buy them.
1: I know that it catches so many people, right? Because it's like, well, I don't need three of them in order to save money. Somebody just help me out. But you're right. If you can do it and it
0: but
1: does.
0: But the thing is, Shane, is that if you do buy three of them, guess what? You're going to end up eating them because you're most likely not going to allow them to go bad.
1: Fair enough. And I was thinking more like can of tuna style, is that if you find cans of tuna that are on sale or whatever, that last minute, I'm trying to think of everybody's budget, right? Because not everybody's going out buying steak these days, myself included.
0: No. Yes.
1: But if you have a couple of cans of tuna, at least that way, if you have to have your box of Kraft dinner because that's all you have in the fridge, at least you can have something else with it. Does that sound like a far more, at least, reasonable way forward versus just the bag of chips?
0: It's way more sustainable, especially when you're finding those things that last in the pantry, like canned beans, bulk legumes, the tuna, a great protein source. If they're on sale, buy it because you will eventually eat it and it's not going bad, right? So I always like to tell my clients when you're shopping and you see something that you're not sure if you're going to use, but it's on sale, buy it if it's healthy, obviously, and then learn how to cook with it. And that also expands your repertoire, right? I mean, it's very easy to do a quick Google search or go to nourish.ca and find a recipe with your ingredients. But when you have food on hand, the right food, you will eat it. It's those times when we're stuck and we're not prepped and we don't have the food on hand that we reach to the old food that's been in the pantry. You know, it's the chips, it's those udon noodles, it's all of the things that don't go bad, and you end up eating those, and that they really don't make you feel great. I mean, sure, there are ways to make those healthier, right? We can add some frozen spinach, we can add some frozen peas, and speaking if you're in a budget, frozen vegetables are just as nutritionally dense as fresh vegetables.
1: They're great.
0: And sometimes even more nutritional dense. So don't hesitate to shop in the frozen aisle. And, you know, talking about steak, right? Yeah, steak and meat is all much more expensive now. So let's cut our portions. You can still eat it and you can still buy it. But instead of eating that entire steak, you know, maybe you share that steak with whoever you're sharing dinner with. So cutting your proportions of the meats and bulking up more on the legumes and the rices and the quinoas and the vegetables, that really still rounds out a balanced meal. You're eating, you're hitting all your macros, and you're doing it on a budget.
1: I went through this, and again, Alyssa on my shoulder, I made some chili this week. And the chili, it starts to add up through the course of time, right? Like, it really does. I mean, ground beef, and then I put some Italian sausage and stuff in there. So it can get expensive if you're not careful. And it calls for three cans of beans, like kidney beans, red kidney beans.
0: Yeah,
1: and
0: those are great.
1: Chickpeas were a dollar less on sale. So I was like, I can kick to the curb a can of kidney beans for a can of chickpeas and do it that way. And I thought that was kind of a nice little way to sort of just reassure people that you can find ways to cut a, shave a couple of bucks off here and there, and through the course of the week or the end of the month, it has a big impact.
0: Absolutely. Absolutely. It has a lot of, you can make those substitutions. If something calls for my dog,
1: that's all right.
0: If something calls for spinach and the clamshell spinach is more expensive, then you can use, you know, you can use broccoli instead. Mm-hmm. So you can make these substitutions and, yeah, you know, have that creative freedom. And then when you have that food, when you have the frozen broccoli or the frozen edamame, again, on hand, I think that is the biggest health hack that I can give you, is that load up on those foods that are on sale, the frozen foods, they don't go bad, those canned goods, the beans, the tunas, the sardines, all of those things that are not, you know, are not going bad, and you will eat them. It's, again, it's those times when you're rushed and you don't have any food that really puts you in that pinch, and you're just going to either reach for the easiest thing or order in. And guess what? We all know that ordering in is not really budget friendly.
1: Well, if you could save 10 bucks.
0: Nor is it waste-friendly.
1: Right. If you could save 10 bucks on dried goods and canned goods, you might be able to afford that steak for that treat. That would be kind of fun. Okay, one last question here. Alyssa B. Nourish.ca. When you go to a restaurant now, I mean, I imagine there was a time before you were organized with your food, and then there's this version of you being a mom and a partner and all the things. Do you find that now you enjoy going to restaurants more because your weeks are more organized? And then you get to relax at a restaurant, or because as opposed to the people who are like, well, let's go to the restaurant because we don't have anything at home.
0: Interesting question. Not really, actually, because I enjoy cooking for myself, and I know I like to know what's in my food.
1: Yeah.
0: If it's a special occasion, like Mother's Day, for instance, or, you know, my birthday. Yes, I do enjoy it. But I do like to know what's in my food.
1: Mm-hmm. That's kind of what I figured you were going to say.
0: You did. Or something that I can't cook, you know, like I don't even attempt Indian food. I don't even attempt sushi. Mm-hmm. So those are the types of restaurants that are Vietnamese. Actually, I do make a good Vietnamese chicken. I have it on my website. Those are the types of foods that, you know, I'll gravitate towards. And I love getting sushi because I know it's good for me. I know what's in it. And I love edamame. Miso is so good. Fermentation. Mm-hmm. I love salmon. I love tuna. So it depends. But I love the question.
1: It's good. There we go. Alyssa B. Nourish.ca. Get connected.
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1: Shane Hewitt and the Night Shift. 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
1: All right, Ryan O'Donnell, it's time for some stories that you absolutely did not need to know today. And you're going to have to take the lead on this, my friend.
4: I have the what? Sorry, the teletype is just so loud. I literally can't hear anything but
1: that's
4: it right
1: because
4: now.
1: Because it's a busy newsroom.
4: With it's so stories. Busy. It's like yeah. Back of the golden days.
1: You're going to have to take this one, my friend. Give her.
4: Okay, yeah, let's do it. Hey, so do you love how much do you love cheeseburgers?
1: I like love
4: on a scale of 1 to 10.
1: Like out of 10?
4: 1 to 10. No, 1 to 10.
1: Oh, depends on where it's from, but a good cheeseburger is a 10 in my book. 100%.
4: Okay, so there was this gentleman from Alberta, my home, who really, really, really wanted a cheeseburger. Like, this was just the only thing he wanted in life. And so he took a drive from his town, his hometown in Sylvan Lake, all the way down to Red Deer. It's a decent drive, so that he could get access to a very specific type of burger, which I believe was a Whopper. Well, at least at Burger King, we think. And then, you know, he went to extreme lengths to try to get this burger. And then let's just say those extreme lengths ended up putting him in jail.
5: What? DMP say a man from Sylvan Lake drove to Red Deer and called 911 because a restaurant wouldn't serve him a burger. The 38-year-old man says he had driven 35 minutes to the restaurant. A technical issue, though, inside the restaurant prevented staff from serving him. Police say staff asked him to leave. RCMP say he remained in the parking lot and demanded a burger. Police say officers spoke to the man and realized he was under the influence. They asked him for a breath sample. He refused, so he was issued an immediate roadside sanction fail, and his vehicle was seized.
1: Wow. That's a lot for a burger.
4: It's from CTV. Yeah, he really, really wanted the burger. He did admit to police that he was intoxicated, but he was waiting just because he really, really wanted that burger.
1: Hmm.
4: Yeah. So,
1: can we clarify a couple things?
4: Yeah, let's do it.
1: Sylvan Lake is west of Red Deer. And if you've ever driven around there, I would say this story wouldn't surprise you.
4: Yeah. Yeah, it's an interesting, interesting pocket of the world. Anyway, yeah. Don't do that.
1: By the way, don't do that.
4: It can't be worth it.
1: Here's another story that you absolutely... Is that okay for a teletech for you this time?
4: Oh, yeah.
1: Here's a story that you absolutely did not need to know today, right at all.
4: Okay. Hey, so WKRP in Cincinnati, classic sitcom, but a fictional radio station. I feel like if you love radio and you are above the age of 40, you have seen that TV show.
1: Yeah, turkeys.
4: Right, turkeys. 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
7: 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WKRP's format, Adult Hits, of which the theme song was one.
8: Most people don't realize it, but the entire WKRP theme song was in fact released as a commercial record. It was a 45 on MCA Records.
7: I'm Julie Walker.
9: I'm at WKRP in Cincinnati.
1: It's your
4: Nope.
10: Really?
4: No, before my time, honestly. Before my time. I remember there was an anniversary when on our old show, and I had an episode. Like, we were talking about it on the old show, and I watched an episode. And I was like, oh, yeah, this is good. I can see why people enjoy this. I thought it was cool, though, because the owner of the station there, Zeisman, said that they're basically playing the exact same music that you would have heard on the TV show.
10: Oh, no way, really?
4: Yeah, it's adult classics.
10: Oh, that's fun. Okay, I mean, but I mean, probably is the era the same? I don't know. That's kind of
4: 1970s.
10: Do you think that they're allowed to use the song as the jingles?
4: Yes, I believe they are, because they played the theme song to celebrate the launch of the radio station for a minute straight.
10: Because if it was released as a song, they probably could use it. They'd have to pay for it, but they could use it.
4: Yeah.
10: That's fun, isn't it?
4: I like that. That's fun. And now you can actually say, I'm going to be listening to WKRP in Cincinnati. It is a great call. Like, it's great. Like, those are iconic letters, and they work really well there.
10: Yeah. Oh, very good. Yeah. Well, I'm running blind right now. Should we do another one?
4: Let's do another one.
10: All right. Here's another story that you absolutely did not need to know today. I've got an internet thing happening here. Ryan.
4: I don't have an internet thing. Well, actually, anyway.
10: Don't jinx
4: you've
10: it.
4: Heard of fraud, Shane, but have you ever heard of tomato fraud?
10: Fraud? Tomato fraud?
4: Tomato fraud.
10: How do you fake a tomato?
4: Actually, apparently, you can. This is not the plot of a really bad episode in the last season of Suits or something. No, this is a real lawsuit.
11: A new lawsuit is accusing a popular Italian food distributor of tomato fraud. That's a quote, man. Tomato fraud. It's about these canned tomatoes here. The suit claims that Cento Fine Foods label saying certified San Marzano is misleading. Those tomatoes come from Italy. They have a pretty unique flavor. The lawsuit even alleges Cento's tomatoes are inferior to the, quote, Ferrari or Prada of tomatoes. Cento refutes the claims, calls the allegations meritless.
4: More like seedless. So this is a legit thing. The San Marzano tomatoes are a variety of plum tomatoes. They come from the Campania region, renowned for their intense sweet flavor, and the lawsuit alleges that the tomatoes in those cans are not. So this is where I love these stories, Shane. True San Marzano, I can't say it. These tomatoes need to be certified by an EU food consortium. And according to the lawsuit, it claims that the tomatoes in here lack the certifications to be considered true these tomatoes. And Cento has said that it voluntarily stopped seeking certification from the consortium in the 2010s over labeling requirements. But the lawsuit says, or alleges, the removal was linked to an investigation into counterfeit DOP labeling. Which DOP is the consortium.
10: I think that tomatoes in Italy and this kind of scam is like Canada's maple syrup.
4: Maple syrup. It is eerily similar. Right. We have high standards for what makes the maple syrup. Somebody's faking it. The country rallies around to determine, nay, these must be real. They cannot be fake. And that the same thing's happening with the Italians here.
10: Real tomatoes.
4: Real tomatoes.
10: Yeah, tomatoes.
4: Put that on
10: that's fascinating stuff. There you go. Some stories.
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4: From the National Newsroom of the Canadian Press, I'm Karen Rebo. Some space travelers will travel to Ottawa today. The four astronauts who wowed the world with their record-breaking 10-day journey to the far side of the moon last month have a series of events in our nation's capital. Canadian Jeremy Hansen and his American Artemis II crewmates will meet with Prime Minister Mark Carney, then some school students at the Canadian Museum of Nature. Later, they'll take part in a sold-out public discussion at the National Arts Center about their mission and its impact on future space exploration. Ontario's Auditor General had a lot to say about the province's new artificial intelligence transcription services for doctors. Shelley Spence says the so-called AI scribe software is at risk of providing inaccurate information. She claims it was not evaluated adequately before implementation. Minister of Public and Business Service Delivery and Procurement, Stephen Crawford, said medical practitioners will always review the notes before a decision is made. Nearly half of all telecom customers say they won't use artificial intelligence for any of their phone and internet services needs.
5: That's the upshot from new global research by Ipsos Canada, which was shared Tuesday during a presentation at the 25th Annual Canadian Telecom Summit in Toronto. The role of AI in telecom, from network development to customer service, is one of the key themes at this year's conference, which wraps up today. The research firm's Cameron McFadden says satisfaction is lacking among telecom customers in their usage of AI, but there is an opportunity for companies to improve. He says customers generally still prefer to speak with a human when dealing with a complex issue. However, many are open to using AI to research, plan pricing, and help them decide whether to switch providers. Rob Westgate, The Canadian Press.
4: Crop seeding in Saskatchewan has fallen behind its usual pace because of cold temperatures and too much moisture. The province says at about this time last year, 18% of the crops were seeded, compared to 3% in the most recent crop report. On top of inclement weather, prices for diesel and fertilizer have nearly doubled for farmers since the U.S. and Israel started their war with Iran. NBC Premier David Eby says hosting 7 FIFA World Cup soccer games in Vancouver starting in a month will have a remarkable economic impact on the province. EB was at BC Place yesterday, unveiling renovations made to the 55,000-seat stadium, which cost about $196 million. He says the facelift will help attract other major events to the venue.
6: It ensures that we will be able to have a legacy after the games of a facility that can host world-class conferences and bring in additional streams of revenue for this facility.
4: EB said his government expects about 1 million people to visit BC as a result of the tournament and about a $1 billion impact to the local economy. This is the Canadian Press. In sports, the Montreal Canadiens gave up a 3-2 loss last night to the Buffalo Sabres. The Sabres win means they've tied their second-round NHL playoff series at 2 games each. The Colorado Avalanche will aim to book a spot in the Western Conference final tonight when they host the Minnesota Wild. The Avalanche hold a 3-1 lead in their series. In the Professional Women's Hockey League, the Walter Cup Finals will get underway tomorrow, and for the first time, it'll have a Canadian champion. The Montreal Victoire edged the two-time defending champion Minnesota Frost 2-1 in last night's deciding Game 5 of their semifinal series. That means Montreal will host the Ottawa Charge at Place Belle. The Toronto Blue Jays wrap up a 3-game series with the visiting Tampa Bay Rays tonight. The Jays lost 7-6 in 10 innings last night. And Toronto's WNBA team, the Tempo, hosts the Seattle Storm. The Tempo lost their season opener. From the Canadian Press, I'm Karen Rebo.
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9: Here's a quick look at your forecast. Clouds and a few lingering showers today. Temps are expected to go up to a high of 12. These conditions continuing into later this evening, as temps are also expected to come back down to a low of 6. Tomorrow, the sunshine is expected to come back with a high of 13. This continuing into Saturday, where we'll have a quick sneak peek at the summer season with more sunshine and temps rising to a warm high of 17 degrees.
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11: What a great spring session we've had so far. Just a lovely time at the hospital yesterday. It's not often you get an opportunity to speak to those healthcare professionals. So again, thank you so much for having us. But because of those roundtable road trips, we've had to delay our update on St. Catharines City Council meetings until Wednesday. But we're here now, and Mayor Matt Sisko joins us now to give us a recap. Good morning, Mayor.
12: Good morning to you, Steph.
11: Okay, so I saw Monday night you started council in kind of a fun way. Do you like starting it when you get to honor people in some way? That must be a good way to start things off.
12: Yeah, it is actually one of my favorite things is our ability to just, you know, give a nod to those, you know, teams or groups or individuals who have done amazing things in our community. And Monday night, we got to do it for Ridley College. Their prep basketball team won the championship. And so we brought them in. I joked with them, you know, like, guys, I will invite you to council. You don't have to keep winning championships to do that. But this isn't the first time. And, you know, their head coach, Vic Rasso, even more so. I think I've awarded him the sports person of the year. I've awarded him when Ridley has won championships. We've honored him when, you know, the River Lions have won national championships. It's I said to Vic, like, listen, man, I'll just save you a seat. You can come and hang out with us anytime you want.
11: I love it. Well, I mean, some people don't get ever invited, so it just goes to show you how extraordinary these guys are.
12: Yeah, it really does. And, you know, there's a couple, you know, Ridley College, obviously, we're very proud of, you know, all the things that they do. But in this particular case, representing St. Catharines on the international stage, a couple of homegrown players, you know, St. Catharines guys, Quinn and Carter Etier, who are both playing for them. They're a phenomenal basketball team, and it was great to see them and get a chance to honor them. And I'm going to give a shout out to the mayor of Waynefleet, Brian Grant, who is the acting regional chair this month. He also came up and honored them from the region, and we appreciated that. You know, and Waynefleet's a long drive, and it's always nice when the mayor or acting chair comes up to visit us.
11: Good stuff. All right. Well, speaking of the region, you had a big presentation from the region about transportation on Monday night.
12: Yeah, that was the main thrust of the meeting, was the Niagara Region's Transportation Master Plan. And I thought the regional staff came down and did a really good job just explaining what the process is, you know, and the purpose of it. And I also think our council had a lot of good questions. I mean, I'm on record. I've said this for a long time. I wish that our transportation network was contained entirely at the city level. Right now, it's not, though. And so we need to make sure that the plans that the region has line up with what the plans in St. Catharines are, just like all the other local area municipalities need to do the same thing. And the presentation we got on Monday night was very positive. And council also had a lot of very good questions about some of those concerns we have, you know, things like roads that are technically regional, but really don't seem to serve any regional purpose. You know, how can we make sure that the local residents, who are the only ones really using the roads, you know, their voice is heard when we plan long term for these things? So it was good. And then it sort of, at a certain point, it got into a lot of conversation about GO Transit, which is always interesting.
11: Yeah. Okay. So what did you learn? What was your takeaway from that presentation, Mayor?
12: I think the biggest takeaway, there's going to be a lot of opportunity for input. You know, they're very much at the beginning of this process right now, and that's the reason why regional staff are going out. We were, I think, the first local council to get a presentation. But they're going to be going out and then getting a lot of public input on the way residents want to see the roads designed. You know, obviously, it takes a long time for roads to change, you know, but that's how long roads actually last as well. So, you know, when we're going through a reconstruction project, you know, like, it's important for residents to get involved to make sure that the roads, you know, whether there's active transportation that needs to be put in place, or they think speeds are too high and there needs to be some form of traffic calming. You know, the regional staff talked about being involved with the Ontario Secondary Street Plan right now. The Ontario Street Corridor Secondary Plan is what we're undergoing, and a lot of people are really hyper-focused just on the former General Motors property, but we're actually doing the secondary plan for the entire corridor. And it's a regional road, so the regional staff have been involved with that, working with our staff, you know, and looking at, can you put bike lanes in? Is there a median that needs to be installed? You know, what sort of measures need to be taken to make sure that that road is functioning properly? Because, you know, when you rebuild these things, like I said, it's a 25 or 30 year horizon before you can make any big changes. And so regional staff have been very open to listening to our concerns, and we appreciated their presentation on Monday.
11: This has got to be one of the biggest confusions, Mayor, when it comes to the responsibilities between cities and region. Am I wrong? Is it like councillors are getting calls about, and then they have to say, well, that's not actually our road, that's a regional road? Like, this is where people are very confused.
12: Yeah, and that's my frustration, and it's why I think, you know, the road networks, the road infrastructure needs to be downloaded to the local area municipalities. Whether a road crosses over a municipal boundary or not, it makes more sense for the local area municipalities, the cities and the towns, to make the decisions about the infrastructure, because they're the ones who are fielding the phone calls and the emails and the comments from residents about what works on a street and what doesn't. And I have to give regional staff some credit. You know, like, they have been responsive in this term of council, especially. You know, we had a serious concern on Carlton Street. You know, there was an accident involving a crossing guard, and one of our city councilors, you know, was very forceful, and, you know, pushed me and other regional councilors at the region to make the case that there needed to be traffic calming measures put in place on Carlton Street. And that was done. Credit to regional staff for listening. But the process, you know, like, it was disjointed and took too long. And this is why, you know, it doesn't make sense to have, this is a duplication of services. You know, we have a roads department at the region, public works, but then we also have municipal works at the city that deals with roads. Like, why are we not putting all of this in one place at the local area municipality? Because at the end of the day, it's City Hall that is the most responsive to residents, because residents know exactly who to talk to. You know, so I'm going to continue to push for that change. I think it's necessary across the region. I've heard from other mayors who think the same thing, that they want to have full control over their road networks, because we're trying to build housing, you know, and do all the things that the province wants us to do. We also need that control over the road networks. And I think most people recognize it just makes sense. And then it gets rid of those situations where, you know, the snowplow goes down one street and then lifts its blade because now it's turning onto a city road or a regional road, and it's not from the city or the region. So it's got to lift its, that's the stuff that drives people nuts.
11: Yeah, for sure, because it doesn't make any sense in practice. What were some of the questions from councillors to the region staff on this?
12: Big things really came down to, you know, we had an issue a couple of years ago with Main Street in Port Dalhousie. Main Street is a regional road. Nobody can quite figure out why. And, you know, it was situations like that. I mean, council really wanted to know, like, are we going to have control over what these road reconstruction projects look like, especially in cases where there is no regional function? You know, like, that road, there's no purpose for it to be regional. So can local residents be assured that they're going to have a say? And, you know, I've asked at the region, like, can we look at situations like that where it's very clear there is no regional function for this, and download those roads to the local area municipalities to make the decisions about it? That was the biggest point of concern from council, is making sure that there's local control over what happens on those roads. And then at a certain point, like I said, the conversation kind of got into how our transportation master plan in the region fits into the overall GO strategy. I think a lot of us have experienced, especially in this season, the frustration of trying to get to and from Toronto and the GTA. It's intensely frustrating. I know I ran into a problem. I was supposed to be in Toronto yesterday for a meeting at 10 a.m. I left my house at 7 a.m. and I finally turned back when I hadn't gotten to Burlington, and it was 8:20. And, you know, my GPS is telling me, listen, you're not going to get there till 11. I sent my regrets and turned around. But that's not an acceptable situation for people that live in the Niagara region. Like, we need better linkages. And that does feed into the Niagara Regional Transportation Master Plan, is, you know, how do we move people out of Niagara and into Niagara more efficiently as well? And that comes from the renewed advocacy that we have to do. We've got to keep hammering away at the province and say, listen, we need all day two-way GO access. That has to happen hourly, and we're not going to stop advocating until we get to that point.
11: Yeah, it'd also be nice if it actually there was express routes too, because the other part is if you do, you know, hop on in Aldershot, it's like, okay, this is taking forever still. It's like, you know, you're stopping every 5 minutes.
12: And that's if you're on a milk run, you know, it's not helpful if that train trip takes, you know, longer than the terrible car trip would take as well. But, you know, the reality is from St. Catharines, it should be about the scheduled GO service is a 2-hour run. And I challenge anybody to get to Union Station in downtown Toronto in less than 2 hours right now. It's just I haven't been able to do it in about 2 years.
11: All right. Well, a lot of people nodding their heads with you there, Mayor. Always appreciate your time. Thank you so much for joining us this morning.
12: Thanks, Steph. You take care.
11: You too. Mayor St. Catharines Matt Sisko joining us with a council recap. A lot about transportation, and isn't that just a topic all of us could talk about all day long?
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0: Husky Armstrong Strategy Group. How's it going, Jeff?
4: Not too bad. And just for the record, I don't have an AI girlfriend.
0: All right.
4: So it should be interesting to hear what Gene has to say about those. I personally don't fully understand it.
0: Right.
4: The AI is definitely programmed to affirm your feelings, and
0: yeah. It
4: will never reject you. But at the same time, it's not really a human.
0: No. It does kind of speak to the sad state of our society, though, where people feel like it's easier to find those kinds of connections than a real human connection.
4: Right. We've become very atomized in today's world, and you find that people are looking for outlets for feelings that are really hard for them to articulate, feelings of loneliness, feelings of disconnection, feelings of frustration with the world. For some people, that manifests as AI girlfriends. For some people, that manifests as political extremism. So I'm not an expert in the AI girlfriends, but I may know a thing or two about the political extremism.
0: That you do, Jeff. That you do. And you're here to talk about it. All right. Trump is off to China. This is the first time a U.S. president has been to China since the last one, which was 9 years ago, which was also President Trump.
4: Oh, dear.
0: Okay. So what's he looking for out of this trip?
4: I'm not exactly sure what he's looking for. I think he's probably trying to find some way to at least find an equilibrium with Xi. At this point, it may be more what China is looking for from him. China is not too happy with how things are going with the Strait of Hormuz right now. The other thing that has probably been a little underplayed is that Trump has been doing a relatively decent job of removing China's allies in the world stage. China was relatively close with Venezuela. Venezuela is still there, but they're no longer quite as cooperative with China as they once were. China was reasonably cooperative with Cuba. Cuba is in a badly weakened state right now. On the other hand, China is extremely expansionist in terms of projecting its interests in places like Africa, where the United States has really cut off its influence through the rolling back of the USAID program. So there is a distinct effort going on to carve the world up into spheres of influence, with China really having much more influence over Africa than the United States is. I would suspect some of that is going to be on the plate for their meetings. And of course, Taiwan. There is always the threat from the Chinese towards Taiwan.
0: Okay, and at the same time, you know, you mentioned that the Venezuela aspect, the president tweeting out a photo of a American flag over a map of where Venezuela is and calling it the first 51st state. So I guess he doesn't want us anymore. I think we're all fine with that. But is that some sort of message to China?
4: It's entirely possible. He's really trying to make the case that America is back. We're no longer going to withdraw from the world and be shy about our use of force. That potentially we are now becoming more of an imperialist United States, which is something that should terrify, I would say it should terrify more of the West than it should terrify China. China doesn't do this kind of conquest-based imperialism. They don't view it that way. In fact, this is kind of a reversal of the rules from how things were during the Cold War. Back in the Cold War, it was the Soviet Union that was going out and essentially asserting its ideology at the barrel of a gun of a tank, whereas it was the United States that was asserting its ideology by making friendly deals with allied countries and essentially saying, we will make you part of the family and we will give you preferential treatment if you will cut deals with us. It is now the United States taking on the role of the Soviet Union, projecting its ideology at the barrel of a gun, while China opens its arms and says, come with us, join our Belt and Road Initiative. We are going to gather you to our bosom and, you know, the dragon will rise.
0: Well, this will be an interesting visit for sure. But in the meantime, Trump is busy on this visit. Can we expect any movement on the state of things with Iran?
4: It's not in Iran's interest to actually make a move at this point. They want this to be as long as and drawn out and painful for Donald Trump as it can possibly be. And they want this to be as hard and as punishing on the West as it can possibly be. The message they want to

0: send is, our geography makes us impregnable. You would be an idiot to repeat this. If you dare raise a hand against us, we will crash the world economy in weeks, and you'll be crying to us for relief. And we will have control over when we take our foot off your throats. This is your incentive never to mess with us. So for them, despite the massive punishment they're taking at a tactical level, it's worth it to stand their ground, because it's the future of their country that's at stake.
1: Okay, let's take it closer to home here. Some Abacus data tracking political opinions. Liberals holding a 10-point lead over the conservatives right now. So Mark Carney remains to be a really positive and popular leader right now.
0: No real shock there. You haven't seen much movement from the NDP to actually bite into that a little bit. And you've continued to see the conservatives fail to answer the question that has been on everyone's mind. What is your answer to the Trump question? Every time it seems like Polyev is beginning to turn around on this, he experiences some form of setback that leaves him exactly where he left himself before. He hasn't been able to articulate what the conservatives would do differently from the liberals. He hasn't been able to articulate ways that he would stand up to Donald Trump except kind of in the most soft and symbolic methods. He hasn't been able to articulate a vision for the economic future that stands out from what they were doing before. What seems to be happening is that between the NDP choosing Abby Lewis, who is on the extremely radical wing of that party's left, and the conservatives choosing Pierre Polyev, who is, I would argue, part of the radical right, the center in politics has been left wide open for Mark Carney to just kind of do a tap dance in and gather to himself and collect as this great mass of voters who are more receptive to him than what they're hearing from the fringes. The conservatives are about at their floor right now, I would say. There's always going to be about 28-30% of the public who will gladly vote for the blue team. But Carney is riding high right now simply because the conservatives have abandoned a lot of those winnable voters.
1: All right, let's take it close to home now and talk municipal elections. We'll probably be continue to do this week after week, Jeff.
0: Oh, this is going to be fun. This is the silly season.
1: That's right. We're digging in on this municipal election. It only happens every 4 years, so we're going to... It's like Olympics here.
0: Yeah, it's like Santa's coming.
1: You got it. Okay. Fort Erie, no one yet has put their name in for mayor.
0: No, there are a few interesting races that may be coming. I see Thorold as potentially being interesting. Grimsby's going to be very interesting.
1: Yeah, so far...
0: Welland as well.
1: Yeah, Grimsby, you've got four candidates. Jeff Jordan, Veronica Cheros, Simon Duong, and Michelle Seaborn. In Lincoln, I'm surprised we don't have more candidates who've, you know, right out of the gates on that May 1st put their hats in, because, of course, we know that that's going to be an interesting town as well.
0: Often what happens when there are no people putting their hats in is that you have a lot of people holding their breath because there is scuttlebutt that some larger candidate, a heavyweight, may jump into the race who would be hard to beat. We don't know who that is right now. There may be unofficial scuttlebutt that's going around, but it may be likely that folks in Lincoln are holding their breath waiting to see, for example, if someone from council decides to jump in. Welland is, I think, going to be very interesting.
1: It is going to be interesting. And tell us about that race, Jeff.
0: Well, we have two city councilors who have... we have a city councilor and a regional councilor who have jumped into the race, and we have not yet seen the incumbent Frank Campion jump into that race. The interesting thing with Campion is that his name has been thrown around as a potential pick for regional chair.
1: Yep.
0: So is he going to go down that road, or does he decide to fight with Pat Chiocchio and Graham Speck to seek another term in the mayoralship? And if he seeks it, will the public give it to him?
1: Yeah, so that one's going to be interesting as well. And then just over to Thorold for a moment here, where again, we have an incumbent who's decided to step away and spend time with his family. And so you've got a former regional councillor, Henry D'Angela, who was a regional councillor at one point, or a councillor, right?
0: Yeah, he's a former mayor. He's a former regional councillor as well. But yeah. And you have a city councillor who's also jumping in.
1: Yeah, Mike DeDevitas.
0: You essentially have three very credible candidates running for that office. So it's a three-way gunfight. No one's entire... It's what in Western movies is called the Mexican standoff.
1: Sure.
0: Everyone's kind of in the triangle with their guns pointed at each other.
1: You've got the Spider-Man meme on lock.
0: The Spider-Man meme is going on here. So who knows exactly which way that's going to go. They're all very credible candidates.
1: Okay, and then in Niagara-on-the-Lake, we don't have the incumbent who's yet filed papers either, and has said he hasn't decided, like, as late as, I guess, 2 or 3 weeks ago, last I saw.
0: No, Andrea Kaiser entering that race puts a bit of a heavyweight in the competition. It's one of those things that you expect to see if there's a lot of uncertainty as to whether the incumbent is going to run or not. It's going to be a real question if he does. If not, that's another race that's going to be wide open. We would have quite a few mayors stepping down. Meanwhile, in St. Catharines, I think everyone expects Matt Sisko to run again. I think we're just waiting for him to put his name on the list. The competition that has lined up against him so far is, again, kind of what you see in Lincoln, where it's mostly smaller names that are putting their names on the list. I think everyone expects that Cisco is going to put his name down there, and I think when he does, he's going to be very hard to beat.
1: All right. Well, Jeff, we will, as I said, continue to follow it. We're going to max it out here, get as much as we can. Quickly, though, regional chair check as of May 13th, 2026. We have no regional chair.
0: We have no regional chair. Again, it seems like the conversation, the two front runners to me seem to be Campion and Rob Foster. I almost think that there is a reluctance on the province's part to pick a mayor. They could pretend they're not necessarily married to whoever they pick this term to go into the next term. If they're really reluctant to pick a mayor, they could do something like choose Rob Foster to fill out this term and then choose, say, a mayor who decides not to run again for the next term.
1: And I think that's part of what you're seeing here playing out in the municipal election as well, because of those names being thrown around. Okay, there's a potential that I could be chair. However, it could just be for the next number of months. So there's a real political gamble.
0: Yeah, it's an interesting question if you're, say, Frank Campion. It's, do you hold off and decide not to run again because you're interested in being the regional chair starting next term? Or do you decide to take a run for mayor again and take your chances on whether you can beat Kyokyo and Speck for that seat?
1: We'll see what happens. Jeff, always a pleasure. Thanks for stopping by.
0: Anytime.
1: Jeff Bolichowski, Armstrong Strategy Group, as we talk politics. 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
1: You can sleep in.
0: Sleep in the extra 30 minutes.
1: That's right. That's right. Thanks, Jeff.
2: Here's a quick look at your forecast. Clouds and a few lingering showers today. Temps are expected to go up to a high of 12. These conditions continuing into later this evening, as temps are also expected to come back down to a low of 6. Tomorrow, the sunshine is expected to come back with a high of 13. This continuing into Saturday, where we'll have a quick sneak peek at the summer season with more sunshine and temps rising to a warm high of 17 degrees.
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1: The Roundtable Road Trip. We have road tripped ourselves over to the Murata Family Hospital, broadcasting live this morning. So many great conversations already, and more to come here as we talk about physician recruitment. Joining us now is Jill Croteau of Niagara Region. She is their physician recruitment program manager. Good morning, Jill.
21: Good morning, Steph.
1: It's good to meet you in person.
21: Thanks for having us.
1: I'm excited to get an update on this. I know that the physician recruitment's been going well because you have a physician who you've recruited joining us now as well. Is Dr. Raphael Riviere of Niagara Health. Good morning, Dr. Riviere.
22: Good morning. Thanks for having me here.
1: Thank you so much for being here. Jill's saying, I didn't recruit him.
22: I came visited you guys.
1: All right. Well, I appreciate it. I want to start with your story, Dr. Riviere. Why did you want to come and practice here in Niagara?
22: So as a trainee in anesthesia, so I'm an anesthesiologist, and I graduated last year. I was in Toronto in the residency program there. And during my senior year, I did a family trip out to Niagara-on-the-Lake during the summertime. Took my mom, my sister, my mother-in-law, my partner, and we just loved the area. Niagara-on-the-Lake was such a beautiful, beautiful place, amazing restaurants, and I got so excited. We were at 13th Street Winery. I pulled out my phone and I looked up whether there were any nice hospitals to work around here. And we found the Murata Family Hospital. And I looked at their complement of surgical services and I said, hey, you know, all of these different surgical services make sense to me in terms of what I want in my practice. There's obstetrics, vascular surgery, ortho, general surgery, urology, you know, like all of the basic services are here surgically. And we visited the hospital as a tourist. We literally pulled up to the parking lot here near the ED, and we went in just to see what it was like. And I told my partner, well, maybe I'm going to do an elective here. So I did an elective with the anesthesia department, and everyone was so nice. Dr. Maximus was the chief at the time. The entire department was so welcoming. I decided I'd apply, and then 8 months later, post-graduation, here I am.
1: Wow, yeah. What a story. Well, welcome.
22: Thank you.
1: Okay, and has it lived up to what you thought it was going to be on that trip?
22: My quality of life has really improved, and I really enjoyed being here, yeah.
1: Oh, I love hearing that. Okay, Jill, so just we'll give you this recording and you can take it with you, right? Because that's really the testimony you're looking for.
21: Yes.
1: How are recruitment efforts going?
21: So recruitment efforts are great, actually. So I focused
0: primarily on family practice in the community over the past number of years. We've had some successes within the past couple of years, but very happy to be working a little more collaboratively with the hospital moving forward. So, yes, we're working on a coordinated approach to physician recruitment for some of the priority areas of the hospital. So excited to be working a little closer with the medical affairs team.
1: Yeah, this is new, right? It's a new avenue for both Niagara Health and the region and your efforts. So do we have any areas that we're starting with?
0: Emergency medicine, internal medicine are a couple that we'll be focusing on moving forward.
1: Okay. Mm-hmm. And how does that differ from the GP recruitment?
0: So family medicine training is the same. If when you're trained as a family physician, you can also work in the hospital and also do additional training for emergency medicine. So it's really working as I'm at the events, I can start to promote community opportunities as well as hospital opportunities.
1: All right. So would this be doctors who want to get the specialized training or already have the specialized training?
0: Potentially both.
1: Oh, okay. Yeah. Mm-hmm. Okay. So they can get that training here at Niagara Health.
0: They would get that at the university, so right. They would do additional training in emergency medicine, but it's that foundation of family medicine is where they start.
1: Right, okay. And so being able to broaden out the horizons, is that because we've been so successful on the other side?
0: Absolutely. We've been very successful with our family physician recruitment over the past couple of years. We now have close to 40 doctors that are accepting patients on our Find a Doctor page, so niagararegion.ca/health. If anybody is looking for a family doctor, now is the time to reach out to one.
1: All right. So tell us about the pitch. You know, when you talk about Niagara Health, when you talk about the region, how does that work?
0: I think I've said this about 5 times in the last couple of days. Niagara really sells itself. It's a beautiful place to relocate. Dr. Riviere can attest to that. It's a great work-life balance, great proximity to, you know, airports, anything really that you want to do. It's within a 2-hour radius. So we're very fortunate to live in this area.
1: Yeah. Dr. Riviere, tell us about your specialty a little bit. Anesthesiology is so interesting. Do you feel like you're a forgotten specialty?
22: You know what? Working here in Niagara, I haven't felt forgotten. I feel like our surgical colleagues and other specialties around the hospital do appreciate us, and we're happy to be involved. So it is the coolest specialty for all the residents and medical students thinking about specialties. You get to use lots of really interesting and powerful medications to keep people alive. Render them unconscious, put them out of pain, labor pain during labor and delivery. So it is immensely fun. You get to practice so much clinical physiology and pharmacology. Never a dull moment, you know, never a dull moment.
1: You found the right specialty for you. You're so passionate about it.
22: Yeah, I think the dopamine really like starts to flow when I start working. I really do enjoy it.
1: Yeah, because there's a lot of challenges, right? There's a lot of questions. You got to know a lot about your patient.
22: Absolutely. I think every single specialty in medicine has their own unique set of challenges. But it's nice to have a good supportive team to counter and meet those challenges head to head.
1: Yeah, absolutely. Okay, Jill, so tell us about the partnership a little bit more moving forward. Will it change sort of the geographic region of the folks that you're talking to, the demographic? How will that change?
0: So currently, I have a very successful strategy that's been working for a number of years. It includes local recruitment efforts, national, international recruitment efforts. So I think including Niagara Health in that initiative, working closely with the hospital to develop a coordinated strategy is really going to help the region as a whole.
1: Okay. And when we say coordinated, are they coming with the pitches or how are they supporting you?
0: We're really just getting started.
1: Okay.
0: This is very new.
1: It's all very new.
0: It's very, very new.
1: This
0: is exciting. Really looking forward to developing that further.
1: Yeah, absolutely. And so how do you think we're doing? What grade would you give us here in Niagara? It feels like we get a lot of these announcements. Like, we love it when we see those and we try to spread the news so people know new doctors are coming.
0: I think things are, they're definitely shaping up. I think we're really moving in a positive direction. We are in a better position now than we were last year or even the year before. So let's continue this upward momentum.
1: That's great. I mean, that's what people want to hear, because I think the big fear is that we won't have, whether it be that family doctor or that specialist, when we need it.
0: Yes, absolutely. I agree. So I think we're definitely on the right track.
1: All right. So you've given the pitch for anesthesiology, Dr. Riviere. Give us your pitch if, you know, Jill was going to take a clip off to her recruitment potentials and we could play it and say, well, this is what Dr. Riviere thinks. He came from Toronto.
22: Okay. So here's the pitch. Niagara is a fantastic region to move to. It's beautiful. It's got a ton of amenities. And I think you're going to really, really enjoy your life here when you move. So do it today.
1: All right. I love it. Did you get some butter tarts at 13th Street Winery?
22: I did.
1: Okay,
22: they're
1: good.
22: Delicious.
1: I know. Yeah. They're really good. Listen, I don't do dairy or gluten, but the exception is those 13th Street butter tart. You have to have exceptions, right?
22: Absolutely.
1: Okay, well, my doctor approved it right here. 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All right, well, it's been great to chat with both of you. Jill, great to meet you in person. Dr. Riviere, great to meet you. Best of continued luck on in your practice. And if I see you, I mean, I know you'll take great care of me. So,
22: absolutely. It's a pleasure to serve the residents of Niagara Region. Thank you so much.
1: All right. Dr. Raphael Riviere of Niagara Health and Jill Croteau of Niagara Region. She is their Physician Recruitment Program Manager.
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1: Back to the show from Niagara Health Foundation, President and CEO Andrea Scott. Good morning.
24: Good morning.
1: Thanks for being here.
24: Thanks for having us.
1: This is our like yearly get together.
24: I know. It's great. Always great to be on the radio with you, Steph. Thank you.
1: Thank you so much, Andrea. And you've brought along with you Lauren Kelly, who is a development officer for Planned Giving with Niagara Health Foundation. Good morning.
25: Good morning.
1: Thank you so much for being here.
25: Oh, thank you. I'm a longtime listener, but first time here. So
1: oh, that's great.
25: Really lovely.
1: Oh, well, thank you so much for listening. I'm really excited to find out a little bit more about your role, and since you are the development officer for Planned Giving, why don't you tell us what is that? What's Planned Giving?
25: Absolutely. Planned Giving is this really wonderful program within all sorts of philanthropy where folks can leave a gift in their estate. It's a really wonderful opportunity for pretty much anyone to leave a really substantial gift. Gifts come in the range of 3 to 8 figures. You know, it's this really wonderful way to really show what you care about in a way that doesn't really necessarily impact you now. So you're able to take care of your family and yourself, but then also really show what you care about.
1: Okay. And where are the reasons that people want to do this? What do you hear?
25: Mm-hmm. For us specifically, Healthcare Niagara, as many people know, isn't funded by the government, all of the equipment. So we, as the foundation, are the ones who are able to provide the equipment based on the community support. So Planned Giving, when people give such wonderful gifts, they're able to really usher in new eras of support.
1: Yeah. Do they say it's because they had interaction with the hospital system, their loved ones, those kinds of things, or maybe just a greater sense of community?
25: Mm-hmm. Yeah, the reasons are varied. It's certainly often we have grateful patients, a deep sense of caring for the community, anyone who wants to really support support and receive the care, give the care that they've received themselves.
1: Yeah, yeah. And I know, Andrea, you've been, you know, of course, with the foundation for such a long time now. And I imagine the stories from the families who end up, you know, making this choice are incredible.
24: They really are. I mean, when we hear from families that there's a gift left to us, it's just an incredible feeling, right? To know that somebody, you know, after they pass, wants to give that special gift to the hospital. You know, a lot of times we work with donors, you know, in life to understand what their wishes are when they pass, just so that we can, you know, thank them and steward them. And if there's any kind of recognition that they'd like to have, we can actually do that as well. So it's always great to reach out to us. If you want to leave a gift in your estate, we can help you with that. And like I said, steward you now. And it's really something we love to do and hear why you want to give, right?
1: Yeah. Okay. Okay. That's very interesting. Talk about that recognition piece. Like, how would that work? Is it like a plaque, a news release? How does it work?
24: Yeah, there's all sorts of different options. So a lot of people want some recognition, some don't, but we definitely work with the donor to understand what their wants and wishes are. We have some benches around the hospital that you see names, you know, in memory of loved ones on, all the way up to naming a room. You can name a large area in the hospital. It really depends on what you want. But yeah, we're willing to work with people to understand what they want and be able to provide that for them
1: okay.
24: and their family, right?
1: Well, yeah, yeah, because then it is this thing that lives on as our loved ones do with us. They're sort of also in the community.
24: Exactly, yeah. Yeah. And, you know, we're all going to visit the hospital at some point and, you know, to see that bench or that plaque with someone's name on it that's part of your family or a friend, I mean, can be really inspiring and you know, just calm things too, right?
1: So. Yeah, yeah. And this is the thing, when someone passes away, there's, you know, of course, the loved one's piece and the emotional piece and all that kind of stuff. And then if anyone's been through this, there's a whole business side of it. There's a whole financial side of it that, you know, if you haven't gone through it before, people aren't always able to, you know, like, wow, there's so much paperwork and things that you have to do and tax implications as well, yes. right? So talk to us about that, because sometimes that is, you know, this is a way to not only leave a legacy, but also help your loved ones with that piece.
24: Yeah, absolutely. I mean, you need to speak to your advisor, obviously, but you can definitely, you know, reduce your taxes or reduce that burden on your family of taxes, right? And a lot of people in Ontario don't realize that, right? So it's worth reaching out to an advisor to understand, you know, what those tax implications are and how an estate gift could, you know, reduce them and help your family receive more of that estate in the end, right? Mm-hmm. Which is what people, I think, overall want to do.
1: Yeah. Well, yeah, because, I mean, the money's going to go somewhere, of course, and taxes, it's going to be used, and that's important. We need to have tax base in our society for things. But, of course, like you've been mentioning, that the foundation is funding so many things in the hospital.
24: Yeah, and it's great to have donors, you know, coming in while they're putting their estate and their will together so they can see what the needs are of the hospital, right? The needs of the equipment, understand what areas there's needs in, and make that connection with them, right? So, yeah, to give that gift in your will and your estate, you know, and have that lasting legacy. Tax relief is a side note, but, you know, always a good thing as well.
1: Yeah, yeah, no kidding. Is there kind of like a running to needs list that the foundation has, Andrea?
24: We do. We have what we call a top 50 priority list from the hospital. So we get that every year, and that's what we focus our fundraising on with our donors. So it's a long list. And as Lauren said, you know, equipment isn't funded by the government. So the list, you know, we get through it and another one comes, right? So always willing to work with a donor to see if there's something on that list that they connect with, that they want to support, that means something to them, and it just makes the gift much more special.
1: All right. So it's a real collaboration, not only with the patient and the family, Niagara Health and Niagara Health Foundation. You're all working very closely together. What kinds of things are on the list right now, Lauren? You know?
25: Well, with plan giving especially, we're able to really be broad in our approach as well. But that said, you know, we're not saying this person will give a gift for this piece of equipment all the time, but we do get to tailor it to their needs. So we have gifts that come in for oncology, for cardiology, all of those things. So yes, it's not as specific as saying this is going to be funding this specific piece of equipment, but you are able to really carve out a legacy that means a lot to you. And that's where I get to come in, which is such a gift to be able to truly understand people's stories and what drives them. And like Andrea said, work with the needs of the hospital to truly understand that.
1: All right. And so how early do we start this process?
24: Yeah, I mean, you can start it as early as you want. I mean, most people, I'm thinking of myself, you know, have a will. It became important when I
1: had children.
24: When
1: you have
24: children, right? Yeah, yeah. So my dad passed away last summer, and, you know, having his estate in order was really beneficial to us. So always, it's never too early, I don't think, to plan and be prepared for it. Often a hard topic to talk about, but good to have together.
1: Yeah, so. I find the earlier the better, because it is, you know, sort of in that time when maybe someone is sick, it is a little bit harder because it feels a little bit more realistic. And a little, when you're younger, it's like, ah, it's never really going to happen. But when it does, this is what I will do with all of this.
24: Exactly. Yeah. And, you know, if you do want to leave a gift in your estate and you plan to do it, you can always go back and change that as well, right? It's just, it's something that's fluid. You can go back and update it, increase it, change where it's going, all those great things. So it's not set in stone. And your advisor will obviously help you with that, but just something to note as well.
1: All right. Well, thank you guys so much for being here. Andrea, always great to chat with you. I think we're going to be chatting with you in a little bit as well.
24: We are.
1: Okay. Well, you'd stick around. Don't go too far. And Lauren, it was so nice to meet you.
25: Thank you. It's such a pleasure.
1: Lauren Kelly here, Development Officer for Planned Giving with Niagara Health Foundation and President and CEO of Niagara Health Foundation. Andrea Scott, she's coming up again. And Matt Holmes.
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11: From the National Newsroom of the Canadian Press, I'm Karen Rebo. Some space travelers will travel to Ottawa today. The four astronauts who wowed the world with their record-breaking 10-day journey to the far side of the moon last month have a series of events in our nation's capital. Canadian Jeremy Hansen and his American Artemis II crewmates will meet with Prime Minister Mark Carney, then some school students at the Canadian Museum of Nature. Later, they'll take part in a sold-out public discussion at the National Arts Centre about their mission and its impact on future space exploration. Ontario's Auditor General had a lot to say about the province's new artificial intelligence transcription services for doctors. Shelley Spence says the so-called AI scribe software is at risk of providing inaccurate information. She claims it was not evaluated adequately before implementation. Minister of Public and Business Service Delivery and Procurement, Stephen Crawford, said medical practitioners will always review the notes before a decision is made. Nearly half of all telecom customers say they won't use artificial intelligence for any of their phone and internet services needs.
12: That's the upshot from new global research by Ipsos Canada, which was shared Tuesday during a presentation at the 25th Annual Canadian Telecom Summit in Toronto. The role of AI in telecom, from network development to customer service, is one of the key themes at this year's conference, which wraps up today. The research firm's Cameron McFadden says satisfaction is lacking among telecom customers in their usage of AI, but there is an opportunity for companies to improve. He says customers generally still prefer to speak with a human when dealing with a complex issue. However, many are open to using AI to research, plan pricing, and help them decide whether to switch providers. Rob Westgate, The Canadian Press.
11: Crop seeding in Saskatchewan has fallen behind its usual pace because of cold temperatures and too much moisture. The province says at about this time last year, 18% of the crops were seeded, compared to 3% in the most recent crop report. On top of inclement weather, prices for diesel and fertilizer have nearly doubled for farmers since the U.S. and Israel started their war with Iran. NBC Premier David Eby says hosting 7 FIFA World Cup soccer games in Vancouver starting in a month will have a remarkable economic impact on the province. EB was at BC Place yesterday, unveiling renovations made to the 55,000-seat stadium, which cost about $196 million. He says the facelift will help attract other major events to the venue.
13: It ensures that we will be able to have a legacy after the games of a facility that can host world-class conferences and bring in additional streams of revenue for this facility.
11: EB said his government expects about 1 million people to visit BC as a result of the tournament and about a $1 billion impact to the local economy. This is the Canadian Press. In sports, the Montreal Canadiens gave up a 3-2 loss last night to the Buffalo Sabres. The Sabres win means they've tied their second-round NHL playoff series at 2 games each. The Colorado Avalanche will aim to book a spot in the Western Conference final tonight when they host the Minnesota Wild. The Avalanche hold a 3-1 lead in their series. In the Professional Women's Hockey League, the Walter Cup Finals will get underway tomorrow, and for the first time, it'll have a Canadian champion. The Montreal Victoire edged the two-time defending champion Minnesota Frost 2-1 in last night's deciding Game 5 of their semifinal series. That means Montreal will host the Ottawa Charge at Place Belle. The Toronto Blue Jays wrap up a 3-game series with the visiting Tampa Bay Rays tonight. The Jays lost 7-6 in 10 innings last night. And Toronto's WNBA team, the Tempo, hosts the Seattle Storm. The Tempo lost their season opener. From the Canadian Press, I'm Karen Rebo.
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29: Here's a quick look at your forecast. Clouds and a few lingering showers today. Temps are expected to go up to a high of 12. These conditions continuing into later this evening, as temps are also expected to come back down to a low of 6. Tomorrow, the sunshine is expected to come back with a high of 13. This continuing into Saturday, where we'll have a quick sneak peek at the summer season with more sunshine and temps rising to a warm high of 17 degrees.
30: It's the Ted Radio Hour from NPR. I'm Manoush Zomorodi. Today on the show, what do you and Greek philosophers have in common? And how can ancient ideas help us manage our modern woes?
31: Certainly the last, you know, decade or so in our lives have been times of great upheaval. We've dealt with the COVID epidemic. We now deal with wars around the world. We've dealt with huge changes in technology, which have upended our ways of life.
30: This is Notre Dame philosophy professor Megan Sullivan.
31: And philosophy thrives when things are disrupted. It is totally not an accident that great figures like Socrates came on the scene in eras of civil war and major disruption, because that's when people start to wake up a little bit and realize, like, oh my gosh, maybe this is not the good life.
30: Okay, so let's go back 2,400 years to the earliest days of democracy. There was chaos, confusion, and some big questions.
31: So you have to remember, the Athenians were inventing democracy. I mean, we think democracy is this very old form of government, but the Athenians had really no model for it. Everything in Athens is decided by public votes among the male citizens, and debate and discussion are everywhere. Like, if we think we live in a media debate saturated culture, we couldn't hold a candle to the ancient Athenians.
30: Enter Socrates. He's a soldier turned teacher, and he decides that instead of all this debating, young people needed more in-depth conversations. He asks them big questions about what makes a life worth living. What is truth? What is courage? But this push to get these young Athenians to think bigger picture, this did not please the government.
31: So 399 BC, Socrates is on trial in Athens because he's always going around poking at the powerful people in Athens and making them look foolish by asking them a bunch of difficult questions and causing them to realize that they don't really understand the things that are coming out of their mouth. The Athenian government tells Socrates he needs to stop. In particular, they tell him that he's corrupting the youth of Athens, like he's making the young Athenians not really believe in the system anymore. Socrates refuses. Socrates said, I care much more about the truth and figuring out the truth about this world than I care about pleasing the powerful people in Athens.
30: And things don't go well for Socrates because of that. Rather than be cast out, he agrees to be killed on principle.
31: So when Socrates allows the Athenian government to kill him over the questions he's asking, that's the birth of philosophy as we know it.
30: Which then brings us to Socrates' top student, who was, of course, Plato.
31: Plato looks around and thinks, oh my gosh, if a democratic government is willing to put somebody as important as Socrates to death, democracy is broken. Like, democracy is a joke. And we were so confused and screwed up by our upbringing that instead of realizing that this better life was possible, we killed the guy who was sent to set us free. And he thought, philosophy is not only going to help you become a better person, but he radically thought that philosophy would help us overthrow terrible forms of government and build a form of government that would set the human race free. And that was his greatest ideal.
30: So Plato becomes a teacher himself. He starts the academy. It is thought to be the first university in Western civilization. And then we come to another student. His most famous student essentially starts what we now call virtue ethics, and that was Aristotle.
31: Absolutely. And Aristotle looked at his teacher and thought, this is too radical, like this has gone too far. And Aristotle famously broke away. He started his own school, the Lyceum, where he was going to teach people virtue ethics in a much more systematic and less politically radical way. So Aristotle famously thought that the entire pursuit of our lives is a form of happiness that he calls eudaimonia, or flourishing, the good life. That we have a goal that's in front of all of our lives, which is to achieve this kind of flourishing. And to do it, we have to live in healthy communities, but we also have to learn how to exercise our powers of reason and our powers of self-control. And this is the kind of thing that you can learn how to do. Like, he literally taught a class on how to achieve happiness in ancient Greece. And he did not think that it was a matter of starting a political revolution so much as it was a matter of learning to train your habits. And, you know, if you think about Plato as the great political revolutionary of ancient Greece, Aristotle, and I mean this with huge respect, is like the great self-help philosopher of ancient Greece, where he really gave people a lot of advice for how to flourish where they're planted.
30: Philosophy professor Megan Sullivan believes that when times are tumultuous, ancient questions and principles can still guide us. And so on the show today, how to probe the past to figure out what a good life means for you. With Megan, it starts in her classroom, where she pushes her students to think and question exactly that.
31: The thing that ultimately got Socrates killed, but which was his real power, was that he gave young people a moral imagination. Like, they would have thought, along with their parents, that there was kind of only one way Athens could go. There's like only one way the world works. And Socrates, by asking them questions, by teaching them philosophy, helped them realize they had a lot more options than they might have believed they had based on who was in power. And I see that same dynamic playing out today. I teach a lot of young people. I teach this really big course on the good life at Notre Dame, which has a lot of Notre Dame freshmen in it. And a lot of them have been fed this diet of visions of the good life from the high school system and the AP SAT exam system that we inflict on all of our teenagers. And then they're exposed to visions of the good life from TikTok and social media, which tell them they need to be looks maxers and which tell them they need to attain certain kinds of social perfection. And those are the only visions of the good life at all that they get in their formative years. And those kinds of limitations in our imagination, those are one of the hardest forces for us to overthrow if we actually want to achieve flourishing. And that Socrates certainly realized that. You know, what he, if you read his speeches, he didn't want to tell people exactly how they should live their lives, but he wanted to help them realize that they had options that they were not even considering.
30: So let's talk about that. Let's talk about how you're taking these ancient concepts and trying to make them relevant and interesting to today's college student. You've written a book called The Good Life Method. No one would disagree with the premise that we all want to live a good life. But how do you begin that conversation with your students? Because I assume that it might have been easier to start that conversation maybe 10 years ago, but is it different today?
31: I think it's actually easier to have this conversation today than it might have been when I was a college student. The young people that I teach right now, the young people who, you know, were in middle school and high school during the pandemic, they're maybe a little bit more tenderized by the world I don't know about you, than I was when I was their age. When I was their age, I was probably more likely to just do whatever a powerful adult told me to do. Now I think this generation is maybe a little bit more skeptical, and skepticism is a good place to start doing philosophy. Cynicism is hard for philosophy, but skepticism we can work with.
30: That's such a good point, because I'm just thinking back to the 90s when I was in college, and the big topic was, you know, Bill Clinton's dalliances. There were not big conversations over what is democracy, I'll tell you that. It was taken for granted.
31: Of course democracy will always work.
30: So as you say, they're tenderized. Are they fragile? How do you begin to make them, I guess, not give up or just be like, I don't know, it's beyond my control?
31: So my approach, which is inspired by Socrates, is to ask them questions that force them to think and then really listen to their answers. One of Socrates' great gifts as a teacher is he really did take young people seriously. Socrates thought that all of us have a certain kind of dignity, this ability to think through these questions for ourselves. And I try to really bring that into my teaching. And so I structure my class around 10 big questions that I think we all have to wrestle with if we try to figure out what's true about the good life. And this appears in the book too. I start with what I think is the easiest of the 10 questions and then move up the ladder each week to a harder one.
30: Okay.
31: And hopefully the students clear each level.
30: I'm intimidated by this, and I'm not a college student.
31: You should be intimidated. The easiest question, the question that we start with, and you're going to laugh at me when I say this, given the conversation that we've been having. I think the easiest question is, how should we relate to people who disagree with us about politics? Like, how should we have political discussions? And we start with that question because it's a good way to help students realize that there's a difference between just repeating ideas that are currently socially acceptable and really trying to figure out what's reasonable to believe and what's true. That is the easiest question. And from there, the second topic we do is the role of money in a good life.
0: Okay.
31: How much money do you need? What should you do with your money? How much time should you spend trying to earn money? And then we move on up from there. So we do politics, money. We do moral responsibilities. Basically, what do you need to apologize to people for? How do you know if you've screwed up versus something bad just happened to you? We do work in the good life. Mm-hmm. And then we go away for spring break, and then things get super existential. So we ask, I ask the students if they're going to practice any religion when they grow up and what it is to even have a religion. Mm. We talk about the role of suffering in the good life, the fact that no matter how well you are doing, inevitably you're going to suffer. But even worse, the people that you love are going to suffer. And how are you going to make sense of that? And how are you going to deal with the fact that there are certain kinds of horrible things that happen to us in life that we have no control over? And then, of course, Manoush, right before I send them home for summer break, I make them write essays about the fact that they are going to die. They're going to die actually, you know, not that far in the future in the great scheme of things. And that everybody that they've loved and ever known is also going to die, and that we're so finite.
0: Oh, that's fun. Nice, Megan.
31: How does that change their vision about what makes this limited time that they have in life valuable?
0: Coming up on the

0: So today we're talking to philosophy professor Megan Sullivan. Megan teaches a wildly popular undergrad class at the University of Notre Dame called God and the Good Life. And one of the questions she asks her students is, where does love fit into your life? Here she is on the TED stage.
1: Most major philosophers and nearly every major world religion puts the virtue of love at the center of the good life. But what exactly does it mean to practice this virtue? To get my students thinking about this, I give them a thought experiment. Suppose I had a pill, and if you took it, it would cause you to experience love for absolutely anyone you met. Would you take it? I've asked this to thousands of students, and the answer I overwhelmingly get from my very earnest, very Catholic freshmen is no. They wouldn't take the love everyone pill. And in hearing their answers, I start to get some insight into how they're thinking about this virtue. One thing that's kind of funny is we have all these complex thinkings about the virtue of love, but when it comes to hate and resentment, those are easy. We can absolutely cultivate those. In fact, our current politics, the internet, it has us taking a hate everyone pill just about voluntarily every day.
2: So I put this question to them and it sets off this conversation. Okay, love is essential to your happiness. I have a way of giving you the thing that will solve that problem for you. It will cause you to experience that love for everyone. You'll just have it automatically. And you're telling me you won't take it. So what am I missing here? And it always sets off this just amazing conversation about helping my students realize like what they think really goes into love.
0: What do they think really goes into love? Why don't they want to take the pill? I'm kind of in.
2: Oh, it's the best. One category of answer is students who tell me that if they took the pill, they would be doing something wrong or unfair to the people they currently love. So they're like, oh my gosh, if my best friend found out I had taken the love pill and now I cared about everybody the way I care about her, she would feel super betrayed. So one idea that we explore is like, does love require exclusivity? And we're not talking about romantic love or sexual love here. We're talking about friendship and the kind of non-sexual form of love that, that figures like Aristotle think is also an essential element of the good life. One of the most profound answers I ever got to the love pill thought experiment is I had this guy in class. We can call him Chris. I'll change his name to protect his identity. But I had this guy in class. He was, you know, he's a total like philosophy bro. He loved argument. Was the kind of guy that would like go after another student in the class if they made a logical mistake in one of their answers.
1: When Chris raised his hand to tell me why he wouldn't take the love everyone pill, I half expected him to say something like, "Professor, losers don't deserve my love." But instead, he said something that was actually pretty deep. He said, "Professor, I sleep with my cell phone across my bedroom at night. And sometimes it goes off in the middle of the night, and I wake up and I think, oh my God, something's happened to my mom. And I feel sick to my stomach until I can get to the phone and answer it and know that she's okay. Feeling that way about everyone, that would be unbearable for me."
2: And I just remember thinking, like, one, oh my gosh, Chris, I had no idea that you had these, you know, that you were capable of feeling like vulnerable in this way. But also he's, I think, on to a very profound point about why a lot of us, you know, intellectually, we realize that love is essential to the good life, but when it comes down to our day-to-day life, we are super cautious. We realize that, like, love makes us really vulnerable to the world and to other people in ways that, you know, we're oftentimes not comfortable with. And when you love someone, they could seriously hurt you or something terrible could happen to them, and then you'd be crushed. Most virtues make you stronger. Love is this virtue that weirdly its strength comes from making you weaker. And we've got to be okay with that.
0: Where does religion fit into this these days? Because you became a Catholic as an undergrad yourself. But as we know, organized religion in many of these institutions is not at the center. Notre Dame, I guess, is different. And does that almost make it easier to have these conversations about ethics? Does that sort of put you all on a level playing field in some way, as opposed to out in the world.

0: world where people are believing all kinds of different things, and so it's hard to even have a starting point, the same language or vocabulary to have these conversations.
1: Yeah. I think if there's a big mistake that we've made in our country in the last few decades, it's universities have been kind of afraid or tepid about organized religion. Mm. I think if we really believe that people go to college to learn how to care for their souls, to like learn why they're here, and to learn how to ask these big questions that are going to help them navigate the rest of their lives and their the political life that they share with us, young people not only benefit from, but frankly deserve the opportunity to explore these full-blown traditions. I think it would have saved me a lot of money in therapy down the road if I had been able to have more open and searching conversations about what role religious faith plays in a good life with teachers that I trusted and cared about when I was young. I think that's something we do really well at Notre Dame that I wish had been a bigger element of my education growing up, and I wish more young people had the experience of.
0: How do you begin to model this idea? I mean, Catholicism is hardly a perfect religion. No religion is. But
1: no.
0: Megan, you didn't know this?
1: I didn't know this. Catholicism, look, there are questions. Yep.
0: So how do we begin to, how do you talk about religion to your students and, you know, accept the fact that there is misogyny and pedophilia and all kinds of other issues that go on, and yet you still want to be part of the church?
1: One of the things that I love to do for my students is I will take passages from the Christian Bible, the gospel, where I think Jesus is asking a philosophical question the same way Socrates asked his students philosophical questions, and just show my students that they are allowed to debate Jesus on this. I want them to realize that if you really are interested in this faith tradition, you better be ready to debate, because there are going to be big questions coming at you from left and right and center if you decide that you're going to be a Catholic when you grow up, and you're going to have to get comfortable wrestling with the messiness.
0: And for those who don't choose organized religion?
1: Yeah, I got in trouble. I'm probably going to get in trouble again for saying this. My students in my God in the Good Life class, the big project that they work on is they compose this big philosophical essay that we call their philosophical apology. Not their apology like I'm sorry for my views, but apology in the ancient Greek sense of apologia, like a defense of their views and a reasoned story-based argument for why they see the world that the way that they do. And inevitably, I have some students in that class who take the opportunity of having this really great philosophy class, and they write what I would call their atheist coming out essay. It turns out maybe they have been a part of Catholic schools their entire life, but for years they have not really been buying it. And now they've finally had this great philosophy class, and they've had the opportunity to read.
0: You pushed them over the edge, Megan?
1: I know, this is going to get me fired. This is going to get me totally fired. But it's true. And you know what, Manoush? I help those students write those essays. Okay. I don't tell them what to say. Obviously, I disagree with them. I'm Roman Catholic. But I think one of the ways that you care for the souls of young people, especially college-aged students, is by helping them just open up what they've been thinking about and worried about for a really long time, but maybe have not had the words to express. And yes. I think it's a huge gift if I can send a young person home for the summer or for Christmas break back to their families with the language and ideas to have a serious conversation with people they love about what they're concerns and skepticism is.
0: Wow.
1: And so I think, you know, if you want to play this philosophy game, as Plato says, you got to let the arguments blow you where they will. Plato famously thinks that logic is like wind that kind of pushes you in a particular direction as you start to follow it. And so you've got to help students realize, you know, at this point in their life, where's the wind blowing them?
0: I I am so curious as to where capitalism fits into all of these conversations, because I can imagine that someone would say, I do have a moral compass. I do want to do the ethically right thing. But this is how capitalism works. Or maybe they, you know, we see so many students now going to top universities to what? Go into financial services or to work at companies where they're optimizing the algorithm. And that not only consumption, that side of capitalism, but the accumulation of wealth as the goal, certainly in the age of AI, too. So how do you talk about this, the system that often doesn't seem to make much room for some of these more sort of altruistic ideals?
1: Yeah, it's super interesting. I told you, Manish, we teach a unit on work. And in that unit, we read Aristotle, but we also read Karl Marx. And most of my students at Notre Dame have worked hard their whole life, but they've never actually had work. Like they've never traded their time for a wage the way that a lot of like labor and capitalism trades their time for a wage. Most of the, in fact, students will write these essays. I laugh so hard, but they'll write essays about Karl Marx, who famously thought that like wage labor under capitalism is totally alienating. And my students will tell me how serving as the treasurer of the ultimate frisbee club has caused them to realize how alienated they are from their species being. And I was like, oh my gosh, Karl Marx is throwing up in hell right now. If you think that you're part of labor and not the bourgeoisie, you've like really not understood what he's talking about. But if I check back in with them, now I've had lots of students graduate from Notre Dame and graduate from the class that I still am friends with and keep in good touch with. Once they get their first job, then they realize what Marx is talking about. They're like, oh my gosh, it can be such a grind to have to trade away a third to a half of your life to just try to earn money to pay your rent. And so I think these are definite questions you want to prepare people in college to be able to navigate. And maybe one of the things that I can give my students is not talking them out of those career paths right away, but helping them develop the sorts of skills and virtues that are going to accompany them again when they're 30 and they realize that they're not on the right path.
0: Yeah, I mean, I don't want to be intellectually snooty about it. I just remember a young couple who I lived next door to who were consultants for financial services firms, big ones. And I was like, so, you know, did you think you wanted to do this? They were like, oh, no, this is how it happens. You have huge student loans. You get, you know, plucked by a big company and they're going to pay you money like you've never seen before. And you think, well, I'll pay off my loans. I'll help my parents out with their, you know, bills. And then once that's all taken care of, I can do what I really want to do. And I'll figure that out along the way. And then they're like, and then it's 5 years in and you have a mortgage and then maybe you even have a kid. And actually, you like going on really nice vacations, and the loan maybe still isn't paid off. And then there's your life for the next 10, 20, 30 years. And some people, you know, they love it. And so that's fine. But there are other people who I think feel really trapped.
1: Oh, absolutely. I'm in this phase of life. I'm 43. So I'm in this phase of life where this is like everybody I know that's going through this great rethinking. And in our current system, the winners get richer and the losers get poorer with each successive cycle. And we sort of realize this is what Marx was on about too, is my gosh, you make a bet when you're 18 years old, you take out a bunch of debt to become a computer science major, making this kind of calculation that that's going to be a very lucrative job when you're 23, 24. And then it turns out that powerful artificial intelligence hits the economy and there's actually no jobs for computer programmers anymore. But how on earth were you supposed to know that when you were 17, 18 years old? And now you've got this big college debt you've got to pay off, and you've also been training for a career that doesn't exist. And capitalism is utterly merciless in helping you figure out what you're supposed to do next. And philosophy is not going to be able to take the risk out of the equation. I think the best philosophy can do, which is still pretty good, is helping you realize that you might have gotten set on a particular option and can maybe help you ask some questions that cause you to see side quests or paths that you didn't know were available before.
0: Yeah, I guess I would add and develop judgment.
1: Yes. Develop responsibility too. Be able to know when like they're the one that has screwed something up and need to ask for forgiveness or need to take a step back and redial.
0: Yeah.
1: That's another kind of skill that you learn from a really good ethics education that I think we look around right now and we think, man, I wish there were a whole lot more people in government who had developed that virtue before they got access to all this power.
0: So speaking of power, I understand you're actually joining us from San Francisco right now, where you've been talking to leaders in the tech community, right?
1: Absolutely. Yeah. And I'm in California. I'm working on a big project that tries to bring virtue ethics into debates about artificial intelligence. And I will sometimes be out in these meetings here in the Bay Area, and I'll ride into town saying, oh, hey, I'm the virtue ethics philosopher here to help you have a conversation about what kind of world we want to build with artificial intelligence.
0: Well, at the risk of being disappointed, I do want to ask, how's it going?
1: Oh, you know what? Like, I sometimes tell these stories about crazy things people tell me. I was at a meeting a few weeks ago where somebody told me, you know, there are only 300 people on planet Earth who matter anymore. And they're the people who are, you know, making frontier models. And I was like, I think you need to touch grass, as my students say, like that. You've totally lost your sense of perspective and reality. There, for every person that kind of tells me something like that, actually, most of the folks I find out here, they're idea people. They're curious about philosophy. They're curious about religious questions. They're fun to talk to. They realize that we are living through a pretty crazy episode in human civilization when, you know, 10 years ago, if I'd asked a philosophy student, what makes humans different from animals? Like, what's special about being a human being? And they wrote an essay telling me that what's special about being a human being is the fact that we can think abstract thoughts and that we can do reasoning and that we can be creative. I would have given them an A on that paper. I would have been like, that's a great answer.
0: Mm-hmm.
1: Well, Manoush, I have a piece of software on my iPhone right now that I don't know if it can think, but it can definitely do logic way better than I can. It can be creative. It can make creative memes and pictures. It has a lot more knowledge than I will ever have in my life. It is not a person. It does not have the dignity that I have. But there's this fascinating question we're all faced with right now of like, what is special about me if it's not those things that I just named, if they're things that software can do now?
0: When we come back, more of my conversation with philosophy professor Megan Sullivan. Do chatbots and AI companions have a place in a good life?
1: AI is a field day for philosophers because it definitely feels like we've been training for these questions our whole lives.
0: I'm Manoush Zomorodi, and you're listening to the TED Radio Hour from NPR. Stay with us.

0: It's the TED Radio Hour from NPR. I'm Manoush Zomorodi. Today on the show, what it means to live a good life with Notre Dame philosophy professor Megan Sullivan. Megan has been spending time out in Silicon Valley working with technologists to consider how or if ethics fit into their business models.
1: There are two parts of the conversation that we're hosting out here. And where Notre Dame is now getting much, much, much more active in debates about AI ethics. One part of the conversation is working with the frontier labs and the tech companies that are really curious about what philosophers and theologians think about artificial intelligence. And you're right. Some of the companies, I won't name them on this podcast, they just care about making money. They do not care about anything else. And they're hopeless. You don't want to take meetings with them. But there are other companies where the people that work there and lead these companies, they're actually pretty curious and worried about what they're doing. And they want to make money, but they also want to do good in the world. They want to leave a great legacy. They have children. The people that run these companies think about the next generation. And they realize that they've been spending so much time at a breakneck pace trying to develop AI that they have not pause to ask some of these bigger questions about why we're making it and what society should look like with it in it. But another probably bigger component to what a university like Notre Dame is trying to do is I disagree with this premise that the only people on planet Earth who matter are the people who are making the AI. In fact, I think that those companies would be making a terrible mistake to believe that only the developers matter, that the strong will do what they will and the weak will suffer what they must. Because at the end of the day, they only have a business model if we use their products. And we are not just like passive, you know, non-playable characters that AI is just happening to. We have agency. It's not only bots that have agency, Manoush. We have agency. We have the ability to bring, as users, to bring our preferences and values and ethics to this question about what kind of AI we are going to use, how we're going to let it be deployed in our universities, in our schools, in our workplaces. And one of the most important things that ethicists can do is wake people up to their personal agency and help them reclaim this idea. You as a user are allowed to ask some pretty interesting and profound questions about whether or not you want that AI product on your iPhone, whether or not you want to give it to your children, how you're going to vote for AI policy regulation the next time you vote in a local election. And one of the things that we want to do is help users and help folks who kind of feel like they've been left behind by this big AI wave realize that they're part of the conversation. Like, you're relevant and your values are going to direct the kind of world that we build with this.
0: Yeah, it's funny. The word values has, I feel like, been co-opted in many ways, and we don't necessarily link it to being a consumer choice often enough. But as, you know, it's like whatever dishwasher I buy, who cares? But when you're talking about like an app that is controlling and taking in the information from millions, billions of people, it is a values decision.
1: Absolutely. And what are you going to give all of your information to? You know, what are you going to put into your email? What are you going to put in front of your children? It's totally in the interest of politicians and very powerful corporate leaders to make you feel like you have no choice. Like, you just have to do what we are putting in front of you. But at the end of the day, one of the upshots of capitalism is if enough users decide, I don't want this. Like, I do not value your product. I value this other product instead. I want things to go this way rather than that way. You know, there's power in the purse. There's power in a democracy to vote, and there's power in capitalism to say, not my money. And so as long as we have that kind of shred of freedom, then one of the most important things we can do, I think, right now is remind the sort of vast sea of users that they have moral agency, and that they have a vision of what a good life is for them and for their children and what kind of local community they want to live in and what kind of country they want to live in. They still have some choice, and they've got to figure out what their vision for the good is now that this technology is going to be a part of the rest of our lives.
0: I mean, it's not easy, Megan. I would love to go off the grid some days, but...
1: I know, me too.
0: Not gonna happen, you know? It is this constant sort of balancing between making your way in this world and paying your bills and trying to do what you think is the right thing to do. It is hard.
1: I'll tell you what, Manoush, you know, I've been having such fantastic philosophical conversations about this issue. And as I said, like AI is a field day for philosophers because it definitely feels like we've been training for these questions our whole lives. Here's a hot take. I think that we are going to look back and realize that one of the biggest mistakes that we have made in the era, in this era of AI in the last like 3 years is giving AIs human personalities, like making them seem like they are people that could have virtues or vices, that could make jokes, that could be like Elon Musk if you use X, or that could be super moralistic if you use Claude. I think that we should have never tried to give this software anything that resembles human personality. It would have been so much better if it felt just a whole lot more like checking a card catalog at a library than trying to engage with an artificial person. And I think philosophers are going to look back and think that was just a weird decision that we made about these products in 2022 that turned out to send us down this, like, you know, this big rabbit hole for 10 years and maybe set us back morally in ways that we could have avoided.
0: I am reading and talking to people who are having relationships, they call them relationships, with chatbots. Is it love? I don't know. Maybe platonic love.
1: It's not love.
0: Well, there's some of them think it is, right? There's a sense that they're getting something out of the feedback that they're getting from the AI chatbots. And, you know, I would have scoffed at a lot of this, but there was a very beautiful article in the New York Times. I don't know if you read it, about a older woman who refused to leave her very remote home. And her family was worried about her. She would not leave and they couldn't live out there. They didn't have jobs that they could go to out there. And so there was a bot that, you know, was on a stand that came to be with her. And her health got better. She was happier. She was laughing. It encouraged her to get out of the house and go to yoga once a week. And after reading that, I just thought, well, who am I to judge?
1: Yeah, I think we should draw a distinction between ways in which we practice loving and what it means to really love. So when I was a young adult, I was obsessed with the Harry Potter books. I read all of them, like all, even the last ones came out, I think, right when I was starting graduate school. Read all the Harry Potter books, and I was really invested in Harry Potter's life. And watching Harry Potter's friendships with Ron and Hermione develop helped inform my ideas of what it means to be a caring friend and to be courageous. Human beings, since the dawn of fiction, have practiced how to have human social virtues with fictional characters. And it's totally reasonable that as AI becomes a part of our imagination and our media, that we will practice these virtues with artificial intelligence. Mm-hmm. So there's one way of looking what's happening with that older lady, where she's just kind of like reading an interactive book with her AI that's helping spark her imagination, that's, you know, entertaining her, that's giving her ideas. And that's, you know, totally healthy. I mean, I guess I wish that, you know, she was spending more time with her family and loved ones, but it's healthy to approach AI the way that we approach great works of fiction. There is a difference between Harry Potter and most commercial AI in that Harry Potter was not trying to sell me anything or charge me a subscription, or was Harry Potter is not taking anything from me. One of the areas where we need to be careful about AI as a product is it's a product. Like the AI that you put in front of your elderly relative, the way that that company makes money is by extracting data from her or by trying to dominate her attention or control her in various ways. And that's something that we should be cautious about. But even more profoundly, I might have learned some things about friendship by reading the Harry Potter books. Mm-hmm. Harry Potter was not my friend. He is incapable of being a friend because he doesn't exist. He is not a self. And in the Greek tradition of philosophy that I really love, Aristotle famously says that the essence of love is that when you love someone, you experience another self. Like you get into the mind and the inner life of another person who has a self that's there to access, who like has their own like wills and preferences and, you know, idiosyncratic ideas and personality, that you enter into their life. When you really love someone, you get into their brains and their inner life, their soul. AI does not have a soul. AI is just a reflection of what the company wants from that product and the ways that you interact with it and your preferences. This is one of the reasons why I think we need to be so careful about giving vulnerable young adults or elderly, putting them into situations where their social needs are seemingly fulfilled by AIs rather than other people, is that the AI is only ever going to be a reflection of what they want. It's not going to be a reflection of another self that cares about them.
0: I think that makes sense. I mean, I think what you're saying is that AI is constantly anticipating, and some of these companies are saying, well, we won't just give the user what they think they want. I mean, not all of these, obviously, some of them are, you know, absolutely happy to shovel whatever the user wants and lead them down roads that maybe they could be steered away from. However, there are those who are saying, we will work in tandem with family or whatever to support this person, to bring out the best in them, to help them flourish. And part of me thinks, okay, so maybe that is the good part of AI, the humanistic AI. And yet I still feel uncomfortable with it.
1: Yeah, I mean, look at it this way. I mean, the crucial distinction that we have to keep front and center is that this is a tool and not a person. Think about somebody, a person that you really love, Manoush, and, you know, your history of recent interactions with them. I have a very dear friend who I had coffee with yesterday. We spent like half of the coffee arguing because she just wouldn't agree with me about whether this other friend had done something bad. And I found myself like frustrated during the coffee, and it's just like, oh my gosh, just like agree with me that I am right and you are wrong and that this is how we should think about this situation. And she was not having it. AI is not gonna disagree with me in the way that a real friend would. If I started to have a conversation with Claude or Gemini about what went down and whether or not, you know, I am the hero or I was the person that did the jerky thing, the AI, if you've engaged with AI recently, of course it's going to agree with me. It will say literally anything to keep me using
0: the
1: AI.
0: You're totally right.
1: Oh my gosh. Whereas like my real friends will never do that. There's a, you're probably G-rated on TED Radio Hour, but yes. There is a famous Reddit thread called Am I the fill in the blank? Am I the bad person? It's not quite bad. It starts with an A. But, you know, great, genuine friends, genuine people that we love will totally tell us when we are being the jerk. AI will never call you out on your shenanigans. AI will just do anything to improve and protect your self-image. That is one of the biggest reasons why we know it is not capable of loving us back. Because real love is challenging and frustrating and maddening, but it's somebody that's capable of actually understanding and engaging with our souls rather than just our self-image.
0: Yeah, so that brings us back to where we started our conversation in the classroom. And I guess I'm wondering whether you feel that these big philosophical questions are going to become even more important in higher ed.
1: Yes.
0: As we see that AI can deliver information more readily, that learning is going to have to change, that the emphasis now has to be on these greater ideas, bigger ideas.
1: I think there are two really mistaken views about higher education that I still hear about all the time, but I personally really want to challenge. One, you named it, Manoush, is the idea, the important point of an education is just to transfer knowledge from an older person to a younger person. Socrates, actually, in the Symposium, another one of his dialogues, he makes fun of this idea of education. He thinks it's like the metaphor is like trying to like pour all the liquid in your brain into the younger person's brain and just kind of transfer that knowledge. And that is not the point of an education. And in the era of artificial intelligence, if we're just thinking about transferring information efficiently, it is pretty clear that AI and technology can do that far more efficiently than any kind of in-person school or university could. So if that's the point of education, we are toast. Luckily, that's not the point of education. I think one of the most important things that we can do in an education, especially in the era of AI, is not think that we are transferring knowledge or that we are stamping them with our values. But the point of an education is to give young people or anyone, frankly, who decides to pursue higher education, the space and coaching and opportunity and experiences that help them care for their own souls. And this is really the heart of Greek virtue ethics, this idea that education is not transferring something, but it is really giving somebody the power to wake up and care for their own souls, to ask their own questions, to think very seriously about what they're called to in the good life. And this, I think, sounds Dead Poet Society. You know, it sounds very idealistic, but again, for 2,400 years in our civilization, this idea has animated some of the most beautiful educational institutions that human beings were created to, that human beings have been able to create. And I still believe in the deep magic. Like I'm so grateful that people created the spaces and opportunities for me when I was a young person. And I think the most important thing that we can do for this next generation, it's something that AI could never do. It's giving them those human opportunities to figure out why the heck they're here.
0: That was Notre Dame philosophy professor Megan Sullivan. Her book is called The Good Life Method, Reasoning Through the Big Questions of Happiness, Faith, and Meaning. You can see her full talk at TED.com. Thank you so much for listening to our show this week. This episode was produced by Katie Monteleone and James Delahousie. It was edited by Sanaz Meshkinpour and me. Our production staff at NPR also includes Matthew Cloutier, Fiona Guerin, Phoebe Lett, Rachel Faulkner-White, and Harsha Nahada. Our executive producer is Irene Noguchi. Our audio engineer was David Greenberg. Our theme music was written by Ramtin Arablouei. Our partners at TED are Chris Anderson, Helen Walters, Roxanne Hilash, and Daniela Balarezzo. I'm Manoush Zamarodi, and you have been listening to the TED Radio Hour from NPR.
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7: From the National Newsroom of the Canadian Press, I'm Karen Rebo. Some space travelers will travel to Ottawa today. The four astronauts who wowed the world with their record-breaking 10-day journey to the far side of the moon last month have a series of events in our nation's capital. Canadian Jeremy Hansen and his American Artemis II crewmates will meet with Prime Minister Mark Carney, then some school students at the Canadian Museum of Nature. Later, they'll take part in a sold-out public discussion at the National Arts Centre about their mission and its impact on future space exploration. Ontario's Auditor General had a lot to say about the province's new artificial intelligence transcription services for doctors. Shelley Spence says the so-called AI scribe software is at risk of providing inaccurate information. She claims it was not evaluated adequately before implementation. Minister of Public and Business Service Delivery and Procurement, Stephen Crawford, said medical practitioners will always review the notes before a decision is made. Nearly half of all telecom customers say they won't use artificial intelligence for any of their phone and internet services needs.
8: That's the upshot from new global research by Ipsos Canada, which was shared Tuesday during a presentation at the 25th Annual Canadian Telecom Summit in Toronto. The role of AI in telecom, from network development to customer service, is one of the key themes at this year's conference, which wraps up today. The research firm's Cameron McFadden says satisfaction is lacking among telecom customers in their usage of AI, but there is an opportunity for companies to improve. He says customers generally still prefer to speak with a human when dealing with a complex issue. However, many are open to using AI to research, plan pricing, and help them decide whether to switch providers. Rob Westgate, The Canadian Press.
7: Crop seeding in Saskatchewan has fallen behind its usual pace because of cold temperatures and too much moisture. The province says at about this time last year, 18% of the crops were seeded, compared to 3% in the most recent crop report. On top of inclement weather, prices for diesel and fertilizer have nearly doubled for farmers since the U.S. and Israel started their war with Iran. NBC Premier David Eby says hosting seven FIFA World Cup soccer games in Vancouver starting in a month will have a remarkable economic impact on the province. EB was at BC Place yesterday, unveiling renovations made to the 55,000-seat stadium, which cost about $196 million. He says the facelift will help attract other major events to the venue.
9: It ensures that we will be able to have a legacy after the games of a facility that can host world-class conferences and bring in additional streams of revenue for this facility.
7: EB said his government expects about 1 million people to visit BC as a result of the tournament and about a $1 billion impact to the local economy. This is the Canadian Press. In sports, the Montreal Canadiens gave up a 3-2 loss last night to the Buffalo Sabres. The Sabres win means they've tied their second round NHL playoff series at 2 games each. The Colorado Avalanche will aim to book a spot in the Western Conference final tonight when they host the Minnesota Wild. The Avalanche hold a 3-1 lead in their series. In the Professional Women's Hockey League, the Walter Cup finals will get underway tomorrow, and for the first time, it'll have a Canadian champion. The Montreal Victoire edged the two-time defending champion Minnesota Frost 2-1 in last night's deciding Game 5 of their semifinal series. That means Montreal will host the Ottawa Charge at Place Belle. The Toronto Blue Jays wrap up a 3-game series with the visiting Tampa Bay Rays tonight. The Jays lost 7-6 in 10 innings last night. And Toronto's WNBA team, the Tempo, hosts the Seattle Storm. The Tempo lost their season opener. From the Canadian Press, I'm Karen Rebo.
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11: Here's a quick look at your forecast. Clouds and a few lingering showers today. Temps are expected to go up to a high of 12. These conditions continuing into later this evening, as temps are also expected to come back down to a low of 6. Tomorrow, the sunshine is expected to come back with a high of 13. This continuing into Saturday, where we'll have a quick sneak peek at the summer season with more sunshine and temps rising to a warm high of 17 degrees.
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13: Welcome a good friend to the show back. He is Mr. David Lees, President and CEO of the Frontier Center for Public Policy. And good morning, David.
14: Well, good morning, Gene.
13: Listen, I've got a few things that I want to talk to you about, but there is a late-breaking story, and I'd love to get your opinion on what this may mean. Donald Trump arrived in China our time this morning. He's having very important talks with the president of China, and there is some speculation that if he and Trump can agree on something, China, who is friends with Tehran, they might be able to get the oil flowing, and that means better prices for us. However, here's what happened. He arrived. They have the red carpet out. They have soldiers. They have young men and women dancing with flags. Guess who did not show up at the airport? The president of China did not welcome Donald Trump. Now, we know he's got a big ego. What do you think that's going to mean for the talks? Is it going to affect it in any way? I think it will, because Donald Trump's going to be really angry.
14: Well, I don't know. All I do know is that in my past experience working with different Chinese partners, decorum or details like that do matter, certainly in diplomacy, but particularly for the Chinese. So, you know, it could be a simple thing that, you know, maybe the president, Xi Jinping, was under the weather. We don't know for sure, but we do know that decorum does matter. And so, will that change the talks? I'm kind of skeptical, because I think that President Donald Trump is also someone who's pretty resolved and focused on his negotiation goals. And there's a lot at stake here in terms of how they work with the Chinese, but also how they try to bring Iran to its senses. And we all know that China gets some 80% of its energy through the strait there. So the Chinese have a real interest in playing ball as well. And they also have a real interest in trying to create a better detente of sorts with the Americans to be able to try to access their market. So there's a lot at stake here. And so hopefully things can stay on track here for the sake of everybody. But I would say that, yeah, it's a very interesting point that he didn't show up at the airport. That's usually a pretty much a given.
13: Yeah. We've been talking about Francois Poirier. He is the CEO of TC Energy, a Canadian company, one of the biggest energy companies in Canada. In a speech in Montreal earlier this week, Mr. Poirier just pointed a finger at our federal government and basically said, I'm going to tell you the truth. Part of the speech where he did not hold back and took a shot at the prime minister, he said, capital goes where it's welcome. And for too long, it has not felt welcome here in Canada. Wow.
14: Wow is right. It's unusual to hear that from business leaders. I would say that, you know, I would commend Mr. Poirier for speaking frankly and the way he sees it. The facts are, I hear this all the time from leaders within the private sector, and we probably hear it in our own ways as well. But for some reason, you know, you don't hear these voices very often, because in Canada, the tradition is that the private sector leaders keep their heads down. They don't want to get into a tussle. I mean, after all, who has an interest in getting into some kind of public conflict? And I don't see it that way exactly here, because I think this is a point of principle. The facts are that capital, business investment, is not welcome in this country. It varies a little bit from province to province, but by the whole, that explains the bottom line, why so much money, some trillion dollars the last, a decade plus, has left the country. And this is something that Canadians, I would just encourage everyone to be aware of. Why the heck is it that we are not a magnet for capital, but rather we repel it? Well, it's because we have lousy government in so many fronts, where it takes too much red tape to get anything done. And, I mean, I could give you a whole laundry list of things, but that's the bottom line. And that hurts everybody, because that explains why our standard of living is stagnant or declining.
13: Yeah. You know, he gave a really great example. And I think these are the sort of examples Canadians really need to hear about, as opposed to, you know, taking the Davos speech out of the Tupperware container and rereading it again like he did on the weekend. Carney, that is. Mr. Poirier pointed out, in 2025, the U.S. sanctioned $56 billion American dollars in liquid natural gas-related projects. In Canada, during the same time period, we did zero.
14: Mm-hmm. Yeah. No, those numbers sum it up. It's all ultimately, Gene, about results. And if we don't bat an average of at least getting beyond zero, we will end up with a goose egg. And that's just, frankly, an economic disaster and quality of life issue for every Canadian. So it's time that people wake up that this is the brutal reality that Canadians face. And it's no mystery as to why. Because capital's not welcome in this country. It's we don't even have interprovincial free trade.
13: Yeah, I know.
14: I mean, this is worth at least 4 or 5% on our gross domestic product. I mean, we are our own worst enemy by pursuing these policies. And the federal government needs to get on with its job and clear the way for interprovincial trade, getting rid of the regulations and the red tape so we can do business in this country.
13: Yeah. I want to change the subject just for a second. If people, and I always encourage them to do this, if you go to the Frontier Center for Public Policy, or if you go to YouTube, you can see David's weekly programs. You had a great one this week with Tom Isaac, a BC lawyer focused on Aboriginal law, now, and also Bruce Halsor. There's something happening in British Columbia, but we need to wake up and pay attention to Ontario. And that's Aboriginal land claims, and mm-hmm. it's turning into a disaster for homeowners in British Columbia. The premier out there, David Eby, doesn't seem to be doing anything. And I think what's happening, where people are wondering, do I own my home? Do I own the land under it? It is going to spread to every province, and it's going to take a gazillion years to finally get to the Supreme Court, because it will be challenged, and that may be too late for some people. Who, like, maybe, you know, they want to sell their home because the kids have left, or maybe, you know, banks won't give out mortgages in parts of British Columbia now. Can you just sort of explain to everybody in Ontario what's happening, how it could happen here, and what are the consequences?
14: Yeah, no, Gene, it's a very concerning matter. And we all know that we want everyone to succeed, and we want there to be fairness and good justice and the rule of law for everybody, including Canadians and Aboriginal peoples. But what's happening is the way the law has evolved over a number of years, particularly in British Columbia, but in other parts right across the country. Property rights are now in question in this country. And this is not, I don't say this cavalierly, this is based on good authority in terms of leading constitutional lawyers and ones that are certainly the leaders on Aboriginal law. We have enabled a situation now where we have an evolving situation where there's co-management going on. It's like the BC government wants to co-manage the province with Aboriginal entities. And this is just going to create, again, uncertainty with respect to property rights. And if you don't have property rights, then you are hooped in terms of investment. I mean, we were just, you were just asking earlier about Mr. Poirier's comments about investment around LNG and energy and business capital. Well, if you want to really put a kibosh in terms of the capital investment in this country, then this will certainly do it. So we need to address it. This is, I would refer to it in terms of policy terms as a red alert. I think this issue is foundational to our society, and we've got to deal with it. And this will impact, I guarantee you, every part of this country. And if people, you know, if you think that business, as an example, doesn't pay attention to those headlines, then we are utterly naive.
13: Yeah. I've watched the video, but just for our good listenership, what was Tom Isaac? He's the BC lawyer focused on Aboriginal law. What's his take on what's going on? Is he optimistic or even cautiously optimistic that we can figure this out?
14: Well, I would say that we really can't be optimistic at this point because there's no indicators.
13: Yikes.
14: That there is the political leadership to deal with this. This will take extraordinary political leadership to be able to collaborate with everybody, to be able to do a full-throated defense of property rights, and we have not heard that. And the you know, this goes not only to the certain provincial governments that enable this nonsense, but also the federal government. And so this is the reality, is that this is not a time for just simply kind of rhetoric, but action. And there's a roadmap to do that. So in this case, I think, without trying to pretend to speak for Mr. Isaac, he'd say, you know, the good news is that people's awareness levels going up rapidly. But right now there is a absolute chill in terms of the real estate market in British Columbia, and it's spreading because people are uncertain. Uncertainty is a killer for our economy. And this is, again, going to affect the entire nation of Canada.
13: Yikes. Wow, serious stuff. I encourage our listeners to go to YouTube and check it out. David, I'm out of time. It's always a pleasure to have you here on Wednesday. Have a fantastic week, and we'll do it again next week.
14: My pleasure, Gene.
13: David Lees, President and CEO of the Frontier Center for Public Policy.
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0: 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Gene Vilaitis on 610 CKTV, Niagara's news and talk.
1: I'm really excited about it. Restaurant Paul Pearl Morissette, after several years hovering near the top of Canada's number one best restaurants last year, was awarded the honor of number one best restaurant in Canada. Then a few months later came a second Michelin star, followed by another honor, a top three ranking in North America's 50 best restaurants. And look what happened on Monday. Once again, Restaurant Pearl Morissette has done it again, named Canada's number one restaurant in Canada's 100 Best Restaurants magazine. Joining us this morning, co-owner and chef Danielle Hadida. And Danielle, welcome to 610 CKTV, just a hop, jump, and a step down the road from you guys.
2: Hello, Eugene. How are you? And thank you for that jaunty pronunciation of my name. That makes me very much sound like a fancy chef, so let's go with that.
1: Okay, we will. Man, you and your partner, Eric Robertson, are having a couple of really, really good years.
2: Yeah. We've had a lot of great years since we've opened the restaurant for various reasons. In hindsight, easy to call them great. You know, some tough ones as well over the last almost decade. But it's been an especially exciting and sort of active and stimulating year for sure.
1: Yeah. How did you react on Monday when you found out that you have gone back to back number one?
2: I was genuinely surprised, which a lot of people afterwards were kind of getting at me for maybe, you know, being overly humble. But, just the remote location of the restaurant, I think, is the thing for me where I'm cognizant that it's tough for people to get out here. You know, it's a funny area in Jordan, as I'm sure you know, if you've, you know, driven through. It's very much farm country.
1: Yeah.
2: And so I think it's something that I just absolutely don't take for granted. And so I was genuinely surprised, which was really fun. It was a fun way to experience it.
1: Sure. Yeah. You know, I was reading about your success, you and Eric, and here's what struck me. When you got your second Michelin star, you know, for the uninitiated in the restaurant biz, I kind of thought, wow, they're going to expand and open up their reservations and stay open for longer hours. But you and your partner decided to go the other way, and I'm curious about that.
2: So both Eric and myself have had the fortune and the privilege to work in restaurants that have received accolades or been recognized for, you know, some aspect of the food or whatever it is. And, the increased attention on these often novel and, you know, kind of weird artsy little restaurants can be challenging, especially for the team to deal with. The culture in the dining room is a really important thing at any given night. You want it to be balanced and people to be having fun and there to be a mix of different people, you know, regulars, first-time diners, whatever. And we reduced the covers down by about 10%, which is something that we had been wanting to do anyways. And, you know, we didn't want to make any changes to the price or anything like that because we really just believe in goodwill capital and the value of the community around us. Niagara has supported us since day one, to my surprise initially, because of being a weird, kind of niche type of restaurant. But so we wanted to make a lot of choices that were for the good of the people directly involved, you know, in the restaurant.
1: Yeah. I was talking to a couple of foodie buddies of mine because myself along with my friend we're all foodies, and one person said, ask Daniel why it's called Restaurant Pearl Morissette.
2: Oh yeah, so first and foremost, we're on the, you know, partnered with Pearl Morissette, which is a winery that had existed there for about a decade before the restaurant opened. And I started working with them and now my two business partners, Francois Morissette, who's the winemaker, and Mel Pearl, who's an entrepreneur, and have sort of partnered together to create a project with the idea of, you know, let's try and sort of be uncompromising and really try to do something that's honest to the Niagara region and really proud of that. And so when I joined, the sort of philosophies and values of the winery really resonated with me, how I thought about agriculture and, you know, a business's place in the world and how I thought about even capitalism and things like that. And so, the restaurant was opened sort of within that same system of values and ideas and remains so to this day. Mm-hmm. And so, it's under sort of the guise of the estate and the winery and then, of course, our partners as well in Mel and Francois.
1: Yeah. Hey, well, Daniel, I know that you're going to have a summer menu coming out soon. Can you explain to people who really want to try this experience and your great food how it works when you get reservations open? When do they become open? How do you get a chance to get into your restaurant?
2: Yeah, so it's tough, and it's tough especially in the summertime where I think Niagara really kicks off because people are really excited to be here. But sure.

0: especially when we're receiving this much media attention simultaneously, it just puts like a huge, you know, sort of mark on us that people really want to come and dine. And, you know, we've just opened up Wednesday night dinner services as of this week, actually. So, you know, give us a little time to get organized on that. But I'm sort of growing the team that way. But to meet the demand, you know, we didn't want to start just doing, again, more and more covers and packing more and more people in. That didn't really feel like the values or system that got us here. So we've opened that additional service. You know, on our end, we try to be extremely communicative, extremely transparent. I'm extremely gracious with people when helping to support, you know, folks that have gift certificates. We always suggest reach out to us directly and we'll help you get a booking because obviously we put a priority on that. You know, we always try and make as much space as we can for locals from the Niagara community because I think that's so important. You know, it's so fun to have an older couple from, you know, who owns a greenhouse in, you know, the Beamsville area. And they come in to dine because their kids got them a reservation and they sit down and some aspect of the meal resonates with them and they're so excited. You know, it's such a wonderful feeling to see that. You know, it's fun and it's exciting. And we want to make sure that we're making as much space as possible for that. With that said, we're a small team. We're doing our best out here. We already work like dogs in the restaurant industry. So, you know, we ask for a little bit of grace with that as well. But, yeah, join up for our newsletter. You know, I think that's probably the best way to go about it and do your best when the reservations come out. And, you know, we do go to the wait list often. We do get cancellations. So.
1: Yeah, yeah. Can you talk about what's going to be on the summer menu?
0: So the thing for us is that the menu is really constantly changing, and that's really based around the on-site agriculture that we have. So between Shane, who runs the main farm, and Deirdre, who runs this garden and florals and a lot of the herbs and botanicals that we use, they're sort of dictating at any given time what's coming up and out of the garden, in addition to a lot of the different farmers and foragers and fisher folk we work with. So going into summertime, honestly, we're having a cold, wet spring, and I know a lot of the farmers, a lot of the orchard fruit farmers are a little concerned because this keeps the bees from really getting out there and doing their job. So we're worried about the apricots right now, but you know, we're starting to think about berries that are coming up. You know, we're into rhubarb now, just getting started. Honestly, we're using a lot of spring herbs and wild herbs because it's been a slow start to the season, and all those wild plants are resilient and they'll come up one way or another in the springtime. You know, the indigenous plants that we get to work with, and so it's a lot of wild onions right now. We're seeing, you know, we'll have multiple courses that are including wild onions. But yeah, other than that, we're serving really nice bison that we're getting from a farm in Manitoulin Island that we're cooking on the grill and brushing in this kind of like almost barbecue saucy HP sauce glaze that we make with roasted root vegetables. And, you know, we're serving a really nice apple tart using the last of the overwintered apples that we get from a great farm in Fenwick called Johnson Farms that has, like, just the most amazing apples that seem to get better and better over the winter. And so, yeah, we're just kind of playing around with this transition season and having fun with the weird mix of kind of spring herbs and still using some root vegetables and things like that.
1: Wow, sounds great. I remember watching...
0: And lots of seafood. We're always serving lots of seafood, I should mention, because sometimes that can throw people off. Oh. But we always love working with, you know, Lake Huron whitefish, pickerel coming from Lake Erie, and we got lots of seafood, especially from the East Coast in Newfoundland. So.
1: Great. I remember watching a film, and I can't remember the name, but it was about a chef who was going after a Michelin star, and they had no idea who was coming in to judge the restaurant, and, you know, they would guess, is it these two guys? Did you and your partner, Eric, you know, did you ever have a night where you looked at each other and said, I think it's these two people?
0: That's interesting. I think that we try to make sure that we're always shooting people really well. And I think that if we started seeing ghosts everywhere, it would be not very fun, you know? And I think it would also take our focus away from what's going on.
1: Yeah.
0: So, you know, this is what I'll say. If we notice that people are engaged, if we notice that people are very open to the experience of being served in a restaurant, right? Because some people come and they're there for their partner. You know, they're there for a one-shot anniversary,
1: yep.
0: And it's a really important anniversary to them, and they want to sit across from their partner and stare into their eyes. Woe be it to me to stick my head in the middle of that, you know? Let's drop off their bread and butter, let's top up their glasses, and let's leave them be, right?
1: What?
0: But if we notice folks are really engaged, then of course we're going to engage with them a lot further as well. And that could mean extra courses. That could mean, you know, that myself or Eric is going to pop out to the table, which we do as much as we can. And so there's a lot of ways that we try and take really good care of people. And that's a lot more fun of a way to address inspectors or critics or whomever that's coming in than to just see ghosts in people that are walking in the door and kind of be intention there. You
1: wow,
0: know?
1: What a great answer. I just love that. What's the furthest away somebody has traveled to come to the restaurant?
0: Oh, that's a good question. Well, we definitely have people from Australia, so I think that would pretty easily
1: yep.
0: say it. But, you know, we also, we have such an interesting and dynamic range of guests that come and dine with us. Last night we had two folks that, you know, came to eat with us in the first year of the restaurant, and we haven't seen them for a couple of years. As they were mentioning, it's reservation, and so we were happy. So it's kind of nice that we see so many people locally that are still supporting us. But yeah, internationally, from all around the world, we see a really diverse mix of people. And I think especially for folks coming from Europe or some countries where driving around the countryside or, you know, driving out is a really regular part of life. When they're coming to visit Toronto, it's a very straightforward endeavor for them to pop out to Niagara at the same time. So, but I would say, you know, regularly we have guests from Europe and from Asia and from South America and all sorts of stuff like that.
1: Final question before we let you get back to work. When you're hanging out at home, you and Eric, you know, just relaxing, watching TV, what's your go-to comfort food?
0: Eric's my business partner, not my life partner.
1: I understand that. But I'm just curious, like, you know, what's the comfort food?
0: Oh, man, that's a great radio clip. Yeah, I'm going to laugh at that one later. Okay, so for me, a great comfort food, I really like popcorn. I like to toast the hell out of it and eat popcorn with, like, lots of stuff on it like that. I like to make tacos at home. You know, in terms of Eric, I would say probably that Eric loves a good coffee. I'll give him that for sure. And, I don't know. Cooking on the grill, man, that's the big one, I think. I know it's a cliche, but getting the charcoal grill fired up is always, getting the Weber going or the Napoleon going or whatever, and just cooking some good stuff over the grill and being outside is the best, though. So.
1: Yeah, I wasn't trying to get you to read anything into that question.
0: Yeah, good.
1: All right, when can people start getting reservations for what's coming up in the summer?
0: So we do a reservation release every 2 months. I can't remember exactly when the next one is. I want to say that it is probably the end of May. But again, signing up for our newsletter is the easiest way to stay locked in about that.
1: All right.
0: But other than that, that's it. A big thank you to everyone, man. A big thank you to the Niagara community for being so supportive of us over the years. It means so, so much, and it's such a cool thing to be a part of. So yeah. Thank you very much.
1: Well, listen, thanks for this, and continued success. You're going to see me soon.
0: Yeah, for sure. Have a good one, man. Thanks so much for taking interest and great time.
1: All right. Thanks a lot. There he goes, Chef Daniel Hadida, the restaurant Pearl Morissette, for the second year in a row, Canada's number one restaurant.
2: Here's a quick look at your forecast. Clouds and a few lingering showers today. Temps are expected to go up to a high of 12. These conditions continuing into later this evening, as temps are also expected to come back down to a low of 6. Tomorrow, the sunshine is expected to come back with a high of 13. This continuing into Saturday, where we'll have a quick sneak peek at the summer season with more sunshine and temps rising to a warm high of 17 degrees.
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0: number one at stirring up number two. 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
1: Ryan Lindley, and good morning.
2: Good morning, sir. How are you?
1: Well, if the person from the 905 would deliver some butter tarts, I'd be feeling much better.
2: it is the cure of the Friday blues is a good warm butter tart first thing in the morning.
1: Exactly.
2: with a cup of coffee. Yeah. Oh man!
1: Like how do you get rid of the snowbirds? Oh, I'm really upset about that. Hopefully, the defense minister will finally say something. But they're not taking reservations for next year. That's not good at all.
2: No.
1: Off to food with the chef. And today we're talking the skewer spectacular. Meat, seafood, and veggies. I love a good skewer.
2: Ah, dude, so do I. You know what? I'm a sucker for, like Anthony Bourdain used to say, a meat in tube form or on a stick. I'm always a sucker for those. So, and that's kind of, you know, it's almost like the signal of good weather. Like you can't eat a skewer and not think of summer, right?
1: So, absolutely.
2: I like to do mine separate though. I'm not a mix skewer guy. I like to do veggies on one and meat on the other, just because I like to be able to control it and make sure that they're cooked perfectly. Like sometimes you make a skewer and you get a mushroom that just gets overcooked because you're waiting on a piece of chicken to cook all the way through. I'm a fan of separating the two.
1: So am I. It just makes so much more sense.
2: Oh yeah, and you know what? And you look at the way like the Japanese do it with the yakitori, it's done that way for a reason. It's for that perfect cook. So there's nothing wrong with doing it the other way if that's what you like. If you like, you know, you don't mind a soggy mushroom or a burnt charred crispy tomato, sure, go for it. But try it separately, and you might not go back.
1: Oh, right. Well, let's talk about all the different variations. Yeah.
2: Yeah, I was going to say souvlaki is a good example of that. So when you get like souvlaki on a stick, it's always, you know, just the meats and stuff. And you could do pork, you could do chicken. The marinades are pretty simple. It's very citrus forward too, which is really nice. It gives it a nice fresh flavor, and it gives you another excuse to make that homemade tzatziki, which is always a hit in our house. And pitas, like if you can get some fresh pitas and you got yourself a meal right there. Turkish kebabs are another good one, Gene, and they call them kofta. I've heard of them as, I'm trying to think of the name. Those they look like little sausages, uncased sausages.
1: Yeah,
2: Shivapi, I think it is.
1: Yeah.
2: Same idea, right? And it's just, they're so good. You can make them spicy. You use lamb. It's ground up meat. It's almost like a little tiny meatloaf on a stick, right?
1: Yeah, I've seen those.
2: Yeah, and you can mix it and match it. You can put beef and lamb. You can do just lamb. You can do whatever you like, and then spice it. And another one that has so many variations of different ways to serve it. My favorite thing with that is a toum. Like if you get a garlicky, really garlicky, fresh made it's the garlic sauce. It's called toum, T-O-U-M. And all it is just fresh garlic, fresh lemon juice, olive oil. And it's in a blender, and you slowly incorporate that cold, or not olive oil, sorry, you just use a neutral oil, and you just do it like a really, really slow immersion into that blender, into that garlic, and it turns into this like super white paste that's just the most garlicky thing you've ever put in your mouth. It's like taking a garlic clove and just exploding the flavor times 10. It's
1: well,
2: so good.
1: I'm totally into it. Now, I have to ask you about skewering techniques. I hate using little wooden sticks because even though I soak them to death, inevitably they start on fire at each end, and I always worry about getting splinters into the meat that I'm barbecuing. So I'm a metal skewer guy, but the problem is sticks or metal, the meat always spins around in a circle. That drives me crazy.
2: Yeah, and the double skewer method is the way to do it. So if you're soaking your bamboo sticks long enough, you shouldn't have too many problems with flare-ups, as long as you keep the meat like pretty close to the edge. And you might have a little burnt tip, but whatever. But I'm the same as you. I like the metal ones. It's just because they're easy to clean. You always have them on hand, and they're always there. They make a really cool one now that is, it's almost like a V shape. And that kind of acts as the double skewer. It doesn't let things turn and twist as easy as it does with those circular ones. But I'm the same. I'm exactly the same. If you, all you have are the circle ones, just double skewer your things. Put one skewer down the left side center, one down the right side center, and then they're super easy to flip and control on the grill.
1: Yeah, and if you're using metal, make sure you have an oven mitt on.
2: Yeah, the ones that I got the most recently, they have these really cool handles on them, so that you keep the handles out of the fire, and it really helps control. And they're more for the Turkish kebabs I was talking about. That's why they make them in that fashion, so that that meat grips onto the actual skewer itself. And they've got to be 3 feet long too, so you can make some pretty crazy things on there, and you feed a whole family off of one skewer.
1: Yeah. Do you use a temperature gauge when you're barbecuing? Because I know pork has to be a certain temperature, chicken has to as well.
2: Yeah, I would. I just to always be safe, that's always what you should be checking is your proteins. Don't worry about your veggie temperatures. Obviously, they're going to be fine, but you want to make sure that you're hitting at least one. I'd say 150 on Ontario pork. It is a safe one, and if it's resting, it's going to go up to about 160 anyway. And then if you're doing white meat chicken, you want that at 160 at a minimum. And if you're doing dark meat, which is a little tricky now, and that's why I say these are good. If you're doing it on just a meat-only skewer, dark meats like a chicken thigh are great because you don't have to worry about overcooking those veggies, but you want that one to be at least about 170 degrees when you pull it off.
1: Right. I love grilled vegetables, but a number of years ago, I discovered something that was out of this world, and that is grilling fruit.
2: I'm the same. I've had grilled watermelon at this point in my life now that I always thought sounded absolutely wrong, but it turned out to be so right. Pineapple, obviously the cult classic. And my favorite is seasonally here in Ontario is with our peaches.
1: Yes.
2: When you get our peaches in season and you put those on a kebab, a little bit of a glaze with some brown sugar, a pinch of cinnamon, a little bit of water to get it like a pasty consistency, and you paste that over top of them, and they get this like candy coated shell on the outside. If you get it just right and you take that bite, there's a bit of a crunch from that caramelized sugar, and then that juice, that peach juice, is kind of like it just explodes, and it's so good. I'm almost watering talking about it right now.
1: Yeah, you know, there's so many really delicious things you can grill. Everybody just first thinks of pineapple and that's it, but I agree with you on Ontario peaches. You know what's interesting, I found myself in Georgia a number of years ago on a trip, and it was at the height of peach season, and of course, you know, Georgia is known as the peach state and all the rest of it. I have to tell you something. When you compare Ontario peaches to peaches coming from Georgia, I mean, Georgia isn't even on the same scale. They're not that great. Ontario peaches are the best anywhere on the planet.
2: Yeah, I have to agree. I totally agree. And the other thing is pears. Our pears are insane, and they're really, really good. They hold up on a barbecue as well, even more than a peach because of the firmness of the actual of the flesh of the fruit. But yeah, I totally agree. Peaches, hands down, I think we've got the market cornered here in Ontario.
1: Well, we're slowly getting into the barbecue season. I can't believe next weekend is the May 2-4 weekend.
2: I know. I'm waiting with bated breath. I was talking to Ashley last night about brisket. I said, I smell brisket in our future. Ooh. I'm in Montreal next week, so I'll already have the smoked Montreal smoked meat, the real stuff.
1: Yeah.
2: But I know that by the time I get home, I'm going to want to make my own. And I think next weekend is going to be the weekend to do it. So.
1: All right. In Montreal, will your first stop be Schwartz's?
2: It's either that or Reuben's.
1: It depends on which
2: hotel. I got to look at my travel itinerary. It's for my grown up job. I got to make sure and see where I'm staying. But depending on which hotel I'm at, it's going to be Schwartz's or Reuben's. Hands down, is always the first stop.
1: All right, great. Well, listen, thanks for this today. As usual, I'm hungry now, and you have a good week, and we'll be cooking with you again next Friday.
2: Yeah, one more quick tip, though, Gene, for your veggies. Make sure you're seasoning your veggies right before they hit the grill. Don't marinate your veggies like you do your meat, or else you're going to get them soggy and squishy. So if you want them nice and firm with a bit of texture and good char, season and then throw them on right away.
1: Excellent. All right, have a great week. We'll talk to you next Friday.
2: Take care, man.
1: There is our resident chef, Ryan Lindley.
3: Here's a quick look at your forecast. Clouds and a few lingering showers today. Temps are expected to go up to a high of 12. These conditions continuing into later this evening, as temps are also expected to come back down to a low of 6. Tomorrow, the sunshine is expected to come back with a high of 13. This continuing into Saturday, where we'll have a quick sneak peek at the summer season with more sunshine and temps rising to a warm high of 17 degrees.
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7: He always has an opinion. 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But he'll respect you. It's Gene Valaitis on 610 CKTV. 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
8: Right now, though, we're welcoming back our good friend, serial entrepreneur Stuart Irvine is with us. Good morning.
9: Good morning, Gene. How are you today?
8: I'm good. Listen, can you send some of that hot BC weather to Ontario, please? It's ridiculous here.
9: Oh, it's going to be yet another crazy, wonderful weekend. I mean, it's we love the weather, but remember, we're in the West Coast, or rather the wet coast. Where's the rain?
8: Yeah, I know. Don't remind me. I lived there for 4 years, as you know. But, but I'm looking at Kelowna, like 30 degrees, and I'm saying, come on, give us a break. Hey, well, listen, I've always said about you, you have this expression, let me drill down into something. You come up with the best facts and figures. We're going to talk about scams, bots, and the outlook for 2026, and also the bro economy. Which would you like to start with?
9: Well, you know, I read an article a few days ago, and it was about marketing. I'm always interested in the latest trends in marketing and things. And it was about this young woman who hit sales in $1 million in sales in under 5 minutes and cleared $5 million inside of 10 hours. And she was sold out. And I'm going, who is this?
8: Wow.
9: You know, and it was kind of interesting because her name was Alex Earl, and she was selling essentially an acne face product, and an unknown young under 30, and to make that kind of money to sell out. I mean, think about it, $5 million in hours.
8: Wow.
9: And it was like, okay, who is this? Is this still going on? You know, because you hear about the Kardashians and all these influencers and different people. And it started me kind of looking at this as saying, this is still a thing. And it's a huge thing. It's these influencers, what they can do and how they're doing it. It's a fascinating whole new aspect in marketing, especially when you look in cosmetics and different type of products, where it's going now, and how are they doing it? And it was kind of interesting. Where does she come from? How did they do this? And it's, you know, the hook behind this is how they go from obscurity to becoming an influencer where this is the crazy thing, one single TikTok post for this launch was valued at $886,000.
8: Wow.
9: Now, put that in perspective. A 30-second Super Bowl ad cost $7 million for 100 million viewers. Alex reached a hyper-targeted 8 million people for free on her own channel.
8: Jeez.
9: And here's her secret. She shows all the ugly moments, crying, messy rooms, skin breakouts, you know, all these things. And so it's about being authentic and, you know, putting on and crying and in the mirror and, you know, always having that phone and just wherever she is. But it's not just her. There's a whole myriad of different people that are now just showing it's like reality in a whole new perspective.
8: It's incredible. Now, you talk about the bro economy and the three C's. What's that all about?
9: Well, this is actually really interesting. You know, the flip side, you look at, you know, what's going on with the Kardashians and all these influencers and where that is going. But then there is the three C's, which is calories, caffeine, and combat. And, you know, it was, if you walk into any 7-Eleven or any convenience store, you're going to see Prime Hydration or Mr. Beast chocolate bars. I was standing picking up some stuff in a Circle K, and there's this huge cardboard stand with all these chocolate bars. And it was late in the afternoon, and these kids, these young skateboarder kids, were coming in, and they're all picking it up. And I'm looking at it, I'm going, do you guys like that? And they said, oh, yeah, it's the best. It's Mr. Beast. So, you know, who is Mr. Beast? He's a 28-year-old. He's got, I think, around 432 million viewers on YouTube, 28. And he's worth $2.6 or $2.8 billion.
8: That's incredible.
9: I mean, and he just, where did he come from? How did he do it? And so, you know, you've got all these women influencers, and then it's all these bro influencers. And it's not just even the Mr. Beast guys. You know, it's these sports celebrities that are putting on, they're coming out with face creams or, you know, a face makeup and all it's they just using their celebrity now, their reach, and they're getting conversion rates that is unheard of, you know, 46% and 52% conversion rates on one single post.
8: It's really astounding. I mean, some big corporations that spend millions of dollars on research and packaging and all the rest of it must just look at these people who use TikTok for free and make millions of dollars.
9: Well, it is. And, you know, it's like a $34 billion industry. But here's something interesting. You know, and with every new industry coming out, there's always some reality check.
8: Right.
9: And apparently 15% of all the followers and the top accounts are all bots. So, and what's really interesting is one in four influencers have admitted to buying counterfeit followers to look bigger than what they are. You know, so I mean, and then now there's what's called the nano influencers, under 10,000 followers. And they actually have, here's the weird thing, they have a 50% higher engagement rate than the micro-influencers. So you've got influencers, then you have the micro-influencers. Now you've got the nano-influencers. So, you know, when you're at the coffee shop and you're seeing that person filming, picking up their latte, they're probably making $5,000 in sales for, you know, something you never heard of. I mean, they're just... it's this reality check on here's my life. And so people are out there filming, taking their phone and saying, oh, this is me doing that. Well, and you stand there and you're thinking, okay, well, that's obnoxious. But these people are making money.
8: So what's the influencer market now worth, say, worldwide?
9: It's $34 billion.
8: You're killing me.
9: And growing.
8: You're killing me.
9: You know, it's and anyone can do it. You got a phone in your hand? Welcome to the influencer market. I mean, there's no barrier to entry on this. And people using FaceTime. Everyone loves the short form videos. And, you know, 10, 15 seconds, they're making $5,000, $6,000, $7,000 off a simple little video.
8: Now, do they have to manufacture these products, or can they pick up something like, say, through Amazon or something? Because I can't imagine, you know, somebody who's 25 can invest $100,000 into products hoping that they sell.
9: Well, they pre-sell it. 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And, there's no barrier to entry, Gene. It's like you got a phone in your hand. Welcome to the new economy. Free.
8: $34 billion. And here I'm having trouble trying to crack 4,000 followers on Twitter.
9: I know. And think about it. The radio's all radio. It's all one thing. Ads. And, hopefully, and what is the conversion rate? Hopefully somebody will listen to it and they'll get into an ad. Here, their conversion rates are over 50%. And they're driving sales. It's a new world, a new economy, and it's just constantly amazing how unknown people just pick up a phone and they just start doing it, and they're just killing it. The other thing I find interesting is that it's the under 30 segment that's doing it. Guys like you and I are like, as if we're going to stand there in a coffee shop going, "Oh, here."
8: Well, I'm reconsidering that notion, by the way. $34 billion. Stuart, you always come to the table with the best things. Thanks so much for this morning.
9: All right. Gene, as always, love talking with you. Have a fantastic weekend.
8: You too, Stuart. Thanks so much. There he goes, Stuart Irvine, serial entrepreneur.
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11: From the National Newsroom of the Canadian Press, I'm Karen Rebo. Some space travelers will travel to Ottawa today. The four astronauts who wowed the world with their record-breaking 10-day journey to the far side of the moon last month have a series of events in our nation's capital. Canadian Jeremy Hansen and his American Artemis II crewmates will meet with Prime Minister Mark Carney, then some school students at the Canadian Museum of Nature. Later, they'll take part in a sold-out public discussion at the National Arts Center about their mission and its impact on future space exploration. Ontario's Auditor General had a lot to say today about the province's new artificial intelligence transcription services for doctors. Shelley Spence says the so-called AI scribe software is at risk of providing inaccurate information. She claims it was not evaluated adequately before implementation. Minister of Public and Business Service Delivery and Procurement, Stephen Crawford, said medical practitioners will always review the notes before a decision is made. Nearly half of all telecom customers say they won't use artificial intelligence for any of their phone and internet services needs.
5: That's the upshot from new global research by Ipsos Canada, which was shared Tuesday during a presentation at the 25th Annual Canadian Telecom Summit in Toronto. The role of AI in telecom, from network development to customer service, is one of the key themes at this year's conference, which wraps up today. The research firm's Cameron McFadden says satisfaction is lacking among telecom customers in their usage of AI, but there is an opportunity for companies to improve. He says customers generally still prefer to speak with a human when dealing with a complex issue. However, many are open to using AI to research, plan pricing, and help them decide whether to switch providers. Rob Westgate, The Canadian Press.
11: Crop seeding in Saskatchewan has fallen behind its usual pace because of cold temperatures and too much moisture. The province says at about this time last year, 18% of the crops were seeded, compared to 3% in the most recent crop report. On top of inclement weather, prices for diesel and fertilizer have nearly doubled for farmers since the U.S. and Israel started their war with Iran. NBC Premier David Eby says hosting 7 FIFA World Cup soccer games in Vancouver starting in a month will have a remarkable economic impact on the province. EB was at BC Place yesterday, unveiling renovations made to the 55,000-seat stadium, which cost about $196 million. He says the facelift will help attract other major events to the venue.
12: It ensures that we will be able to have a legacy after the games of a facility that can host world-class conferences and bring in additional streams of revenue for this facility.
11: EB said his government expects about 1 million people to visit BC as a result of the tournament and about a $1 billion impact to the local economy. This is the Canadian Press. In sports, the Montreal Canadiens gave up a 3-2 loss last night to the Buffalo Sabres. The Sabres win means they've tied their second-round NHL playoff series at 2 games each. The Colorado Avalanche will aim to book a spot in the Western Conference final tonight when they host the Minnesota Wild. The Avalanche hold a 3-1 lead in their series. In the Professional Women's Hockey League, the Walter Cup Finals will get underway tomorrow, and for the first time, it'll have a Canadian champion. The Montreal Victoire edged the two-time defending champion Minnesota Frost 2-1 in last night's deciding Game 5 of their semifinal series. That means Montreal will host the Ottawa Charge at Place Belle. The Toronto Blue Jays wrap up a 3-game series with the visiting Tampa Bay Rays tonight. The Jays lost 7-6 in 10 innings last night. And Toronto's WNBA team, the Tempo, hosts the Seattle Storm. The Tempo lost their season opener. From the Canadian Press, I'm Karen Rebo.
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15: Here's a quick look at your forecast. Clouds and a few lingering showers today. Temps are expected to go up to a high of 12. These conditions continuing into later this evening, as temps are also expected to come back down to a low of 6. Tomorrow, the sunshine is expected to come back with a high of 13. This continuing into Saturday, where we'll have a quick sneak peek at the summer season with more sunshine and temps rising to a warm high of 17 degrees.
7: He's the kind of guy who would kill for a Nobel Peace Prize. 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
8: Dan McTeague is here, president of Canadians for Affordable Energy and also the Gas Wizard. Good morning, Dan.
9: It is a good morning, and let's keep this great weather going, Gene.
8: Absolutely. Hey, listen, before I start talking to you about this guy, Francois Poirier, let's just get some biz out of the way. What's happening with the price of gas for Wednesday and Thursday?
9: Yeah, up 3 cents a liter tomorrow to Soyuz Yellow stations at $1.90.9 from $1.87.9 today, and it looks like another 4 cent increase at least come Thursday. So, and that's not related to the long weekend because the markets are in the United States, and their long weekend is until May 25th. So it's a Memorial Day long weekend. So it has everything to do with markets and traders, on the commodities futures markets, finally waking up to the reality that we've got a severe shortage, and they're going to start to price this in. So expect, you know, two or three times, maybe four times a week, where you're going to get these 3, 4, and 5 cent increases if you don't get it all in one fell swoop.
8: Yikes.
9: We could be touching $2 a liter next week.
8: How about diesel? Next couple of days.
9: So diesel prices have are not moving up as rapidly. So the 3 that we see for gasoline tomorrow is 2 for diesel, and it looks like 5 on Thursday for diesel. So one way or another, moving back up to the 215 range right now in the 202 to 204 range, heading up to about 215 by week's end.
8: You really think it's going to hit $2 for reg next week?
9: I don't think it has much of a choice. This is sort of this delayed reaction by markets that don't think that there's been any type of impact. They're pricing as if there has been no crisis and there is no depreciation or no depletion of some of the inventories, all the world's inventories. I expect Europe and good number of countries within Asia, like Thailand, Vietnam, Australia, those areas to start declaring that they are completely out of fuel, that the tank is empty. And so for that reason, we're going to start to see some, headlines suggesting that the crisis is now starting to be felt. And in North America, we won't escape this. I think likely by end of June, beginning of July, we're going to see very much the same thing where $2 a liter might be something we look at in the rearview mirror with a sigh of desperation.
8: Yeah. Now, I've known you for quite a long time, and, you've been telling it like it is for so long that when anybody ever hears you on this station or other TV stations or the radio stations, they're getting the goods. However, we finally have somebody who's actually a big shot in the energy business in Canada, and I haven't heard anybody tell it like it is until I heard a speech from this man yesterday. He is the CEO of TC Energy. It moves 30% of all natural gas within North America, and that's 94,000 kilometers. This is a big company. His name is Francois Poirier, and in a speech yesterday, he said, and he was pointing his finger right at the federal government, he said, capital goes to where it is welcome, and it is not welcome in Canada. Wow.
9: Yeah, I'm not surprised. I just wish they'd taken the position back in 2015, 2016, when it was all about, going along to get along and basically succumbing to what was going to be a chasing out of significant investments in Canada. And Gene, you and I have talked about for weeks now the effect of a weak Canadian dollar. No one wants to invest in Canada, and it's like a bad smell. You know, if you get involved, you put your money, you're risking not getting it approved because you have people in the old days, we used to call them the ones with smoking pipes, patches on their elbows, wearing their long coats and desert boots. I mean, that's a picture from the 60s or 70s. But that's what these guys, bureaucrats, basically find trendy, cute ways to overregulate and say no to any projects and any meaningful projects, even after you get the approval. Governments and other organizations are going to get involved with trying to block everything you do. So there's no way you can invest in this country. There's no climate that says we're open for business. We're closed for business, and we want to take this position that we should have our elbows up. We don't do that by telling the world to get lost. Yeah. And capital has fled, and so have jobs, and so have opportunities, and now CEOs of some of the biggest companies in Canada are finally saying enough is enough.
8: Yeah. You know, it's interesting. This guy, Poirier, recently chaired a U.S. government study, so a Canadian chairing a U.S. government study, and the idea was to streamline how you get permits to get things done. And as a result of his work in the United States, if you apply for a permit on the beginning of the month, you'll have a shovel in the ground and pipes being put in the ground within 8 months. Now, Carney has been in office for 14 months, And we've got this silly memo of understanding. No shovel, no pipeline, no plan, nothing being done.
9: It's a nonsensical MOU, and nobody in the world wants to decarbonize. What the hell is that, by the way? If you got a problem with carbon, stop exhaling. I mean, people have got to recognize this has been the most stupidest undertaking that a society could have accepted. But there they are, elbows up, now looking like they got bloody ankles up with all the bankruptcies, the loss in the value of your homes, kids not being able to find work. Oh, yeah, and then flooding the country with people who can't work here. Look, any way you want to slice this, the climate agenda is over. It's done. Net zero has left the country with net zero in our pockets. And if we want to go to ground zero on everything that's happening, only look at what's happening in Europe, and we want to emulate more of that. Look, the Chancellor of Germany got up yesterday and said, listen, it's over. We've overregulated. We've destroyed our economies. Don't do this. But Canada seems to want to go with it. And that's 46% of Canadians, apparently, who want to go with Carney and think it's a great idea. Smarten the hell up. You haven't got a lot more to left in your pocket to be able to play this woke game of elbows up.
8: Love having you on every Tuesday. Thanks for the gas price predictions. And we will do this again next Tuesday. And have a great long weekend.
9: Thanks, Gene. Have a great long weekend to everybody. And fasten your seatbelts. Gas up today.
8: All right. There he goes. Dan McTeague, President of Canadians for Affordable Energy.
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7: I should tell people, people should follow you on LinkedIn because you publish great articles and you just write so much about leadership. It's always really great to read your columns. And speaking of which, you recently wrote an article challenging the Canadian sports system a little bit. So what was behind that, Debbie?
8: Yeah, you know, I did. I was actually responding to a report by the Future of Sport Commission that talked very openly about major problems in the Canadian sports system and the need for meaningful change. And this wasn't just a vague discussion document. This commission came forward with something like, I think there was about 70 very specific, strong recommendations about what needs to change in the Canadian sports system. But really, one of my first thoughts was, we've seen reports like this before. We've seen reports before. We've had recommendations before. We've had calls for change before. But too often, they end up just sitting on a shelf while the system slowly drifts back into the same patterns and the same way of operating, and nothing really changes. And that's really what I was challenging in the article. You know, the question isn't whether we can identify the problems anymore. We can do that really well. But the question is, will we actually do things differently this time? And, you know, sometimes systems don't improve simply because people acknowledge something is broken. Improvement happens when people are willing to challenge what's familiar, rethink old assumptions, and try new approaches.
7: Yeah, I like it. So when you talk about doing things differently instead of falling back into the same patterns, what does that actually require, though?
8: Yeah, well, this is actually something that we talk about in the legacy section of our great traits, and it's through the trait that we call challenge convention. And when I say challenge convention, here's what I mean. It's about being willing to recognize patterns, assumptions, or ways of operating that may no longer be helping us move forward. And then having the courage to just question whether there might be a better way. It's about stepping back and asking, is this actually working?

0: working, or are we just continuing it because it's familiar? And, you know, that applies to organizations, systems, teams, and honestly, even to us personally. You know, how often do we catch ourselves repeating the same patterns over and over and then wondering why we keep getting the same results? It's because, you know, we react the same way, we approach problems the same way, we think the same way, and we even tell ourselves the same stories, which means that often, really often actually, doing those things, not because they're necessarily effective anymore, but because they're familiar, they're comfortable, or simply because we've never even really stopped to question them.
1: So if we do this personally too, how do we get ourselves starting to get out of that rut, I guess?
0: Yeah, it's really a rut because we're not even really aware we're doing it. So there's three essential skills connected to challenge convention that people can practice. And I mean, you really have to purposefully practice them if you want to get good at them. And the first one is just simply recognizing the status quo. So in organizations, the status quo can look like policies, regulations, routines, reporting structures, or ways of operating that everyone follows because that's the way it's always been done.
1: Yeah.
0: You know, and sometimes systems keep repeating processes that no longer really help performance, innovation, or growth. And that's the exact same thing that happens to us personally. We all have patterns and habits that we fall back on automatically. You know, it might be we react under pressure, always in the same way, or we communicate the same way, or we keep repeating the same habits, or it might even be assumptions that we make. They're the same assumptions over and over. And often it's even how we treat the people closest to us. We do it in the same way over and over.
1: Basically, that's incredible. So things we stop noticing because they become normal.
0: Exactly. And this is first step is just awareness. So in the first step, it's not trying to fix it yet. It's not changing it. It's just recognizing it. You know, just to take time, sit back, start noticing. What do I automatically do? What routines or beliefs am I repeating without really thinking about them anymore? Because you can't challenge a convention that you haven't identified.
1: Makes sense. Okay, so once you recognize those patterns, what comes next?
0: So the second skill is just being willing to question whether those patterns are actually helping you or not. So this is where organizations often struggle. People there continuing doing this things a certain way because that's the way they've always done it. It feels familiar, feels predictable. It's safer than change. But real improvement usually starts when people become willing to step back and ask, is this approach actually helping us move forward anymore?
1: Yeah, and I guess that applies to us personally, too.
0: Yep, absolutely. You know, sometimes we keep repeating routines, reactions, communication patterns, or ways of thinking simply because they've become just automatic. We might respond to stress the same way every time, handle conflict the same way, and avoid the same things. But at some point, you have to take a step back and ask, is this really helping me? Or am I just repeating it because it's familiar? Because familiar doesn't always mean effective.
1: You know, I believe that is really true. You know, sometimes I think we repeat the same reactions or habits for years and years without ever even thinking about it.
0: Yeah, I think that happens a lot. And this step is really pausing long enough to step back, look at what you're doing, and ask yourself, is this actually serving me?
1: Okay, so once you recognize it and then questioned it, what do you do?
0: Well, now you start becoming intentional about choosing a different way forward. So once you've stepped back and looked honestly at what you're doing, you can start asking, what might work better? What could I do differently? What action would help me move forward instead of keeping me stuck in the same pattern? So we have to remember, awareness alone doesn't create change. At some point, you have to try something different.
1: Yeah, it reminds me of a great story. I guess sometimes even a small change can shift things. And I always think of that story. If you don't think that small things can make a big difference, try to fall asleep in a dark room with one mosquito.
0: Isn't that the truth? You know, sometimes it's changing how you respond in a conversation, changing a routine, handling a conflict differently. But even small, tiny adjustments can create completely different results over time. And the important part is that you're no longer operating automatically. You're making, and here's the main point, you're making intentional choices instead of simply repeating familiar ones.
1: Yeah, I really love this. So how would you summarize all of this for the good listenership today?
0: Well, you know, I'd say this week, pay attention to one thing that you automatically do, think, or believe simply because it's become familiar. Just recognize it, question it, and if it's not helping you move forward, try something different. Because sometimes the biggest breakthroughs happen when we stop automatically accepting the way things have always been done, especially in ourselves.
1: And maybe, I guess, you know, Debbie, maybe that's the real challenge. Not just recognizing what isn't working, but actually becoming willing to do something completely different.
0: You know, and you're 100% right there, Gene, because, you know, we're often fairly good at sort of seeing what isn't working, but we're not so good at changing our behaviors, changing our actions, trying something new. We that's how ruts happen. And so I guess challenge convention is really all about looking at where your ruts might be and how you might get out of them.
1: Wow. What a great lesson this week. I'll get Alex to put that up on my page on the 610CKTB website. And as always, great talking to you on a Tuesday, and we'll do it again next week.
0: Perfect. Thanks so much.
2: Here's a quick look at your forecast. Clouds and a few lingering showers today. Temps are expected to go up to a high of 12. These conditions continuing into later this evening, as temps are also expected to come back down to a low of 6. Tomorrow, the sunshine is expected to come back with a high of 13. This continuing into Saturday, where we'll have a quick sneak peek at the summer season with more sunshine and temps rising to a warm high of 17 degrees.
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1: My longtime friend, the Reverend Michael Korn, joins us this morning. Good morning, Michael.
15: Hello, Jean. I'm very depressed.
1: Thank you. Oh, well, Michael, you know, they say the best thing about the internet is the internet. The worst thing about the internet is the internet. And now it's artificial intelligence. A brand new study by a healthcare company called Zip Health, which surveyed more than 1,000 Americans and Canadians, found that roughly one in five respondents have engaged in romantic or sexual AI interactions, and 50% keep it a secret from their partner. Men were more likely than women to do this, and the findings reflect a global trend with individuals in some cases reportedly, and I don't know how they do this, and I don't think that you would perform the ceremony, but marrying their AI chatbots. Michael, I mean, it's a code on a computer. It's not a good-looking woman or a hunky guy. Is this cheating on your partner if you do this?
15: Well, I mean, there are variations. I mean, first of all, the idea of marrying someone in AI. There was that movie where the guy marries, how was it called, You? Or I can't remember what it was. It was quite entertaining, actually. I mean, no, that's not a marriage. That's a glorification of the self. I mean, you've made something that appeals to you and arouses you, and you think you can marry it. I mean, it's ridiculous on so many levels. When it comes to AI and relationship is the wrong word. Look, let's be completely open about this. If it's pornography, and instead of looking at traditional images, if you like, you're looking at an AI image. Well, no, I certainly think that's inappropriate. It's not the end of the world. I mean, I'm a priest. I deal with a lot of people who come to me with issues. And ideally you have a fulfilling relationship with your wife or your partner, but some people look at pornography. I'd rather they didn't, but I don't think it's the worst thing that you can do. And whether it's an AI image or whether it's just a photograph of someone, I don't think that really matters very much. I mean, what I would urge people to consider is the exploitation of those involved, the degradation of those involved, the animalistic behavior that goes on, and I consider all of that. But again, I think there can be an overreaction to that failure. And it is a failure. It's a brokenness in people. When it comes to what people would think of as a romantic relationship with an AI creation, well, it's not a romantic relationship. It's not romantic. It's not a relationship. It's an artificial construct. It's an extension of yourself. And would you tell, if you're married, for example, would you tell your wife about that?
1: Well, exactly.
15: No.
1: And apparently 50% are not. And I would tend to believe that the numbers are probably a lot higher. But what I wonder is if one person in the relationship says, you know, they open the office door and the other person in the partnership, the relationship, the marriage is on with this bot that's a fake, but it looks like a human image. I mean, that would be devastating if that happened to me. You know, I believe that is cheating, even though it's just a computer program.
15: It is cheating because what you're really saying by that is that, let's say it's a man, and I'm sure it's usually men, not always, but usually. That man is saying, my wife, let's say it's a wife partner, does not fulfill me, does not complete me. I need something more, something extra. And because I'm maybe frightened of having an affair or whatever, or that we're going too far, I've managed in my mind to say that this isn't really cheating. Well, it is cheating. You know it's cheating. You wouldn't share that information publicly. So, yeah, there is a crisis in the marriage if that occurs. And I don't say that with any rejoicing. I mean, it's very sad. I see marital breakdown quite a lot. Those things can be repaired. But if you've reached that stage, it means that you have a problem in your relationship. There's also a pathetic aspect to it, let's be honest here. It's something. I mean, if I have a minute, without any names, I dealt with someone who had a long-term affair, and he'd lied to so many people about this. And I said to him, look, his marriage was in crisis. Thank goodness it's been repaired now. But I said to him, look, if you had gone to a conference and you got drunk and you were at a hotel and you ended up in the morning with this woman, I would have said you were an idiot and you have to be public about it with your wife. You have to be contrite. You have to work for forgiveness. But this can be repaired. But what you've done, you've lied to everybody for a long time, for a couple of years. That's much, much more serious. And this is lying. It's simply lying. And little white lies do occur in a marriage. Again, I'm not looking for perfection, but no, if you reach this stage, you're in crisis point.
1: Well, interestingly, there's a professor of media studies at University of Western Ontario.
15: Well, that said it all, doesn't it?
1: Yeah.
15: Professor of media studies. Yeah, I mean, we need more of those.
1: Yes. Another doctor who can't perform CPI. But it's interesting. He calls this the Lisa effect, and that refers to a person's tendency to project human-like qualities on these bots. And he says the companies deliberately do this to gain users, to keep their attention, and then to get them to pay more for the premium version.
15: Oh, his PhD might be in the completely obvious. Of course, that's what they do. I mean, this is about. You think it's about altruism? Oh, we'd like to provide a service for lonely men. Of course it is. It's what every scam is about. A scam will begin. I had one last week. Would I speak at a book club? I wrote back and said yes, because I do quite often. And then they wrote back and said the initial fee is $145, at which point I realized it was a scam. But it wouldn't stop there. If I paid the $145, apart from being very gullible, it would then go up and go up. Yes, I mean, it's all about making a profit out of your weakness, your brokenness, and it's appalling.
1: Mm-hmm. Subject number two for this morning. I know an Anglican priest who came to Canada from Britain, and I'm talking to him right now, and
15: uh-oh,
1: he was part of the British invasion. And I'm just looking what's happening in the past 2 weeks, and it's like the British invasion happened, and there hasn't been a retreat. You're a part of it. The Rolling Stones have a new album out and a new single, and they're going to be touring again. Paul McCartney has a new album out, and for the first time ever, he is singing a duet with Ringo Starr, which kind of surprises me. They've never done that before. And we see that Sir Elton John was in Toronto this weekend, winning the very prestigious Glenn Gould Award. And all these Canadian artists lined up and they sang to Elton John all of his hit songs, along with a beautiful children's choir from Toronto. And I was just thinking of all the bands that have come and gone, and the one Anglican priest who was a part of the British invasion. I mean, you know what? It's still going strong, and I can't get over it. But as a boomer, I love it.
15: Well, I wasn't part of any invasion. I met a wonderful Canadian woman at a conference where I was giving a very boring academic lecture in 1986. And we fell in love, and I married her. And I tell you, she came up to me at the end of the conference, and I think she was either nervous or drunk. And she said to me, "You're amazing." And thinking this may never happen again, I married her. And I was absolutely right. It has never happened again. But it wasn't an invasion. The Beatles and the Stones and Elton John, these are incredible talents which haven't really been replicated. I mean, if you look back at Oasis, give me a break, one great album. No, you're talking about those people at a particular time. I mean, that was a period when you think of Led Zeppelin and so many others, that the level of British music, it's still pretty high, but I would say nowhere near as high as it was. So I don't think it's about which country they're from. I think it was about the talent that they had. I do worry that I know exactly their background, because it's quite similar to mine, and I'm not sure if that is there anymore in the UK. I don't know if we'll see that again.
1: Well, it is amazing, because all these guys are grandfathers and great grandfathers, and they're still rocking it just like you are, but in a different
15: way.
1: Well,
15: I mean, I love them. I think they're And they're decent, good people as well. The Rolling Stones, you know, they were thought to be these terrible, decadent people who were going to ruin another generation. I mean, Keith Richards was collecting sort of World War II memorabilia, and I just think about the Royal Navy. I mean, they were very traditional English guys of the lower middle class and grew up in the suburbs, a lot of them. But they were great people, and they continue to be. However, that they still have their hair and are still slim and they're 105 years old is just incredible.
1: Will you be coming out with a new album soon, Michael?
15: Yeah, the greatest hits of Michael Coren. It's not very long.
1: Just love talking to you, my friend, every Wednesday. And we'll do it next week. You have a fantastic holiday weekend.
15: You take care.
1: All right, there he goes. The Reverend Michael Coren. You never know what we're going to talk about, but we deal with everything from soup to nuts. And he is a longtime friend of mine. And when we get together, we have a really good time. And he'll be watching the World Cup, of course, and complaining about that in a couple of weeks as well.
2: Here's a quick look at your forecast. Clouds and a few lingering showers today. Temps are expected to go up to a high of 12. These conditions continuing into later this evening, as temps are also expected to come back down to a low of 6. Tomorrow, the sunshine is expected to come back with a high of 13. This continuing into Saturday, where we'll have a quick sneak peek at the summer season with more sunshine and temps rising to a warm high of 17 degrees.

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0: Wednesday, and it's the slightly late 10:15 break, and that means we're halfway there to the weekend, where we just kind of chill out and have a little bit of fun with a feature we love to call Carla Collins with a Twist, with Canadian comedian Carla Collins, who's in Canada. Good morning!
1: Hey, how are you, Dean?
0: I'm good. Are you getting a new hairdo as we're talking right now?
1: As we speak, you can probably... Actually, I think the blow dryer just stopped. But I'm getting highlights, if you must know. I am at the hairdresser's. I've sequestered myself in the scalp massage room, so I'm hoping it's okay. But I think because I was getting used to calling in at 7:15 my time in L.A., so I'm like, oops. I'm be getting my hair did.
0: Well, that's okay. It's a good thing. You know, I'm one of those guys who discovered mani pedis late in life, and I love getting them. And wherever I go, I get the same question right off the top when you're sitting there. So, you got girlfriend? Do you get that?
1: Exactly.
0: You got girlfriend? You got boyfriend?
1: Oh, this is where all the good juice goes down. All of the deets. We are chat monsters. You know, it's better than a therapist. You get your hair done, you're going to spill some secrets. You're going to spill the tea. Those are just scientific facts.
0: Exactly. I have to ask you an interesting question. On Facebook Messenger today, you sent me a photo, and the headline is, "Scientists have unveiled a 3D reconstruction of what Adam, the first human, may have looked like." And it turns out Adam is actually Vin Diesel.
1: 100%. I'm like, what's Vin Diesel? No wonder there's been so many Fast and Furious movies, because, you know, when you're the OG dude, you're going to get cast in movies. I was very surprised to see that. I wonder what the original Eve looks like. Please don't say it's a Kardashian.
0: Oh, no. Well,
1: I'm just assuming, because that's what everybody in Los Angeles looks like. One of the Kardashians.
0: That's so true.
1: And you sent me something that I found disturbing, but kind of understandable. You sent me something about how 1 in 5 people are cheating on their spouse, their spice, if you will, or their partner with AI.
0: Yeah. And a couple of people, and I don't know how this works, have actually married their AI fantasy, which in reality is a computer with code. And guys, it's not a good-looking woman, and women, it's not a hunky firefighter from a calendar. It's a program. And I think there's only really one solution for this, and I mentioned this earlier in the show. Go out, get a magic marker, and put a big L on your forehead.
1: Well, I mean, here's the thing. I don't get this at all. You know, and I think I've done this joke on the show where my friend's like, I'm having a fight with my ChatGPT. I'm like, no, you're not. It's not a person. And I understand why people maybe fall in love with their AIs, because there's a lot of narcissists. And it's just basically mirroring yourself back, right?
0: Yeah.
1: You don't have to put up with mood swings or anybody's, shenanigans. And I know that I did a low key talk about my stuff, but I had to put a pitch together, and I ran my bio through AI, and I now love me. I'm like, what? Like, it really, oh my gosh, the shine. I don't know if you know this, everybody, but I'm one of North America's most dynamic performers. And that's the thing. I think AI just makes everything exponentially better. So people are spending all this time in an echo chamber because I find that all AI, like, again, they give them all these great names, like, let's ask Soph, let's ask Merlin, and they repeat what everybody wants to hear. They're always kissing up.
0: Yes.
1: I just feel like my AI is giving me a cute little nickname, like it calls me Car, which no one does. And it's always telling me how deep and profound and beautiful I am. I mean, so I get the appeal, but I'm already concerned for Gen Z. Let's not be falling in love with programs.
0: Exactly.
1: I mean, I thought it was, like, here's the problem. People of Gen X and Boomer generations, and this has happened to a friend of mine so many times, he falls in love with women online, and I'm like, listen, dude, they're going to be crazy. They're going to be psych, and it always turns out when he meets them in real time, it's not at all what they purport to be. And, like, you have to be careful, but I always say that gentleman of a certain generation confused Messenger with Tinder. I'm like,
2: from the National Newsroom of the Canadian Press, I'm Karen Rebo. Some space travelers will travel to Ottawa today. The four astronauts who wowed the world with their record-breaking 10-day journey to the far side of the moon last month have a series of events in our nation's capital. Canadian Jeremy Hansen and his American Artemis II crewmates will meet with Prime Minister Mark Carney, then some school students at the Canadian Museum of Nature. Later, they'll take part in a sold-out public discussion at the National Arts Centre about their mission and its impact on future space exploration. Ontario's Auditor General had a lot to say about the province's new artificial intelligence transcription services for doctors. Shelley Spence says the so-called AI scribe software is at risk of providing inaccurate information. She claims it was not evaluated adequately before implementation. Minister of Public and Business Service Delivery and Procurement, Stephen Crawford, said medical practitioners will always review the notes before a decision is made. Nearly half of all telecom customers say they won't use artificial intelligence for any of their phone and internet services needs.
3: That's the upshot from new global research by Ipsos Canada, which was shared Tuesday during a presentation at the 25th Annual Canadian Telecom Summit in Toronto. The role of AI in telecom, from network development to customer service, is one of the key themes at this year's conference, which wraps up today. The research firm's Cameron McFadden says satisfaction is lacking among telecom customers in their usage of AI, but there is an opportunity for companies to improve. He says customers generally still prefer to speak with a human when dealing with a complex issue. However, many are open to using AI to research, plan pricing, and help them decide whether to switch providers. Rob Westgate, The Canadian Press.
2: Crop seeding in Saskatchewan has fallen behind its usual pace because of cold temperatures and too much moisture. The province says at about this time last year, 18% of the crops were seeded, compared to 3% in the most recent crop report. On top of inclement weather, prices for diesel and fertilizer have nearly doubled for farmers since the U.S. and Israel started their war with Iran. NBC Premier David Eby says hosting 7 FIFA World Cup soccer games in Vancouver starting in a month will have a remarkable economic impact on the province. EB was at BC Place yesterday, unveiling renovations made to the 55,000-seat stadium, which cost about $196 million. He says the facelift will help attract other major events to the venue.
4: It ensures that we will be able to have a legacy after the games of a facility that can host world-class conferences and bring in additional streams of revenue for this facility.
2: EB said his government expects about 1 million people to visit BC as a result of the tournament and about a $1 billion impact to the local economy. This is the Canadian Press. In sports, the Montreal Canadiens gave up a 3-2 loss last night to the Buffalo Sabres. The Sabres win means they've tied their second-round NHL playoff series at 2 games each. The Colorado Avalanche will aim to book a spot in the Western Conference final tonight when they host the Minnesota Wild. The Avalanche hold a 3-1 lead in their series. In the Professional Women's Hockey League, the Walter Cup Finals will get underway tomorrow, and for the first time, it'll have a Canadian champion. The Montreal Victoire edged the two-time defending champion Minnesota Frost 2-1 in last night's deciding Game 5 of their semifinal series. That means Montreal will host the Ottawa Charge at Place Belle. The Toronto Blue Jays wrap up a 3-game series with the visiting Tampa Bay Rays tonight. The Jays lost 7-6 in 10 innings last night. And Toronto's WNBA team, the Tempo, hosts the Seattle Storm. The Tempo lost their season opener. From the Canadian Press, I'm Karen Rebo.
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6: Here's a quick look at your forecast. Clouds and a few lingering showers today. Temps are expected to go up to a high of 12. These conditions continuing into later this evening, as temps are also expected to come back down to a low of 6. Tomorrow, the sunshine is expected to come back with a high of 13. This continuing into Saturday, where we'll have a quick sneak peek at the summer season with more sunshine and temps rising to a warm high of 17 degrees.
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7: And his campaign team are behind all of this. So why does this matter outside of Ontario? Because this is one of the 174 seats that the Liberals hold. And that number is important because the threshold for their majority government is 172. So if they lose his seat and they lose Jonathan Wilkinson's seat in BC, they go back down to 172. And that means that the speaker is needed to break a tie. So it's like the size of their majority, the strength of their majority is definitely impacted. Now, that depends what happens when those by-elections are eventually called. But the big news out of our interview, and you're going to hear the full thing in a few moments, that Mr. Erskine-Smith confirmed is that he had once said, well, he's going to be all in Ontario politics once Doug Ford calls a by-election. The by-election hasn't been called. He lost the nomination, but he says he will still resign his federal seat.
8: Yes, I said what I said, and I'm going to stand by what I said. I'm going to do what I said I was going to do. I've talked to the Prime Minister's office. I've been in fairly regular touch. They asked me to stay on, so I stayed on. I mean, you can say I'm not a team player, but I put myself through a lot, in some cases, quite a lot of criticism in order to make sure we supported a really tough parliamentary minority. We're in an easier space now, and the last conversation I had with the Prime Minister's office was, you know, I'll give a farewell speech in June.
7: So Nathaniel Erskine-Smith confirming there that he will resign his federal seat. We also asked him if he's still going to run for leader of the Ontario Liberal Party. Stay tuned. In a few minutes, you'll hear his answer and our full interview with him. Now, the intrepid Laura Stone with the Globe and Mail, and of course a Daily Debrief panelist, Thursday panelist as well, actually stopped the Premier of Ontario just a few moments ago at the legislature and asked about this race.
9: Well, yeah, it's amazing how the Prime Minister endorsed him and it still didn't put him over the finish line. I find it amazing the Liberals can't even run a nomination and they want to run the government.
7: All right, so Doug Ford, taking the opportunity to give his view there. We're going to have more of what he told Laura and then also talk about the politics of all of this and the potential meaning of it for the Prime Minister's majority with our Daily Debrief panel at the top of the next hour. And once again, Nathaniel Erskine-Smith will be on the program in about 10 minutes. We're also going to talk to Peter Bethlenfalvy, who is Ontario's finance minister, about a couple of things. But one thing that we've been talking about a few days on this program and now a few weeks is the price of gas and how willing or unwilling various governments across the country are to actually provide some relief to Canadians. In Ontario, the average price of gas has gone up 54 cents from the beginning of the war 10 weeks ago. In other provinces, in BC, for example, it's even more. There are some provinces like BC paying more than $2 a liter at this point in time. Like, I'm sure it's you're rolling your eyes right now. Like, I don't have to tell you. You know that from every time that you fill up your tank. I'm certainly very attuned to it. And that's why I've been asking all the premiers who come on my show or finance ministers, like, what more are you prepared to do? Yesterday, we talked about this. So I'm just going to replay the clip for you. François-Philippe Champagne, the federal minister, who has decided to lift the federal portion of the excise tax of 10 cents a liter until Labor Day, said basically that's all she wrote.
10: Well, listen, we've already done our part. You know, the price of gas is a complex, there's a number of elements. There is the federal excise tax, and we've done that. There's other measures, you know, there's provincial taxes.
7: So provincial taxes is why I've been asking premiers. So far, most of the premiers have said, or all the provincial representatives we've had on have said, like, no, and for various reasons. Peter Bethlenfalvy, the Ontario finance minister, said they've already done stuff.
11: Well, we have. And look, I'll also highlight some other things. Integrated one fare. If you live in the GTA, that's saving you something like $1,600 a year. We've taken the tolls off roads. That's helping drivers with over $7,000 a year. So there's many measures in place. We constantly look at the changing environment, and we'll continue, as we've demonstrated, to act as appropriate.
7: So it wasn't a hard no, never, but there was certainly, and you'll hear this in our interview coming up on the program, a lot of we've already done stuff, in particular in Ontario, and there are other provinces like Manitoba that suspended the provincial portion, part of the provincial portion of taxes at earlier dates, prior to the war starting. Now, of course, there's been such a pronounced impact on the price of oil and therefore the price of fuel that any savings we had, let's say 6 months ago or a year ago, are completely wiped out by how much more we're paying. As I mentioned, different premiers have different reasons for not doing it. In Alberta, in Saskatchewan, it was more about the size of the deficit. In Manitoba, Wab Kanu, the premier there, said, you know, basically that this isn't the fault of the Canadian government or his government. It's Donald Trump.
12: We had $1.07 gasoline before Trump decided to try and distract from the Epstein files. I mean, should we starve provincial resources that we're going to go use to add 4,000 healthcare workers, as we announced today, or a new emergency room? Or should we just go to the cause of our economic problems, which is Donald Trump?
7: And here's Alberta Premier Danielle Smith telling her radio show that her government doesn't plan to remove the provincial gas tax.
13: The amount that we can do to mitigate on the cost of fuel is 13 cents a liter. So if you have a 55-liter tank, the most we can help you on a fill-up is $7.15 if we went down to zero. But you'll still be facing the high prices at the pump because the world prices are just out of our control.
7: And here's Saskatchewan's Premier Scott Moe.
14: We welcome affordability measures. That's something that we've been focused on in a different way, in cutting income taxes, cutting taxes across the board for Saskatchewan families since we formed government. And always, you know, looking as to, you know, how can we do more? But how can we do more in a permanent and sustainable way?
7: So Ontario's finance minister will join me coming up on the program to talk more about that. And then Mike Lecouture will be here because the astronauts have descended on Ottawa from Artemis II. Here's the prime minister greeting them this morning.
15: It is such an honor on behalf of all Canadians to welcome the team of Artemis. We followed every move that you made. Jenny, thank you as Capcom for keeping them on schedule and bringing them back home. You know, Jeremy mentioned in one of his comments, and I mentioned, this is the first time we've actually had a conversation on Earth, actually.
7: The Prime Minister meeting all four of those astronauts. They're here in Ottawa today, and they're in Montreal tomorrow. And guess where you're going to hear them Monday? On this program, all four of them. We're super excited to interview those astronauts and ask them some questions. Hopefully, they haven't been asked before. We have a lot more coming up on today's program, however. Before we get to that, we're going to talk to Nathaniel Erskine-Smith, Peter Bethlen-Falvey. We're going to do a deep dive on what's happening in the UK. And we continue to track President Trump's trip to China. He touched down a few hours ago. We'll take a...
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1: 20 minutes past the top of the hour, federal Liberal MP Nathaniel Erskine-Smith has been running since February to clinch a nomination for the provincial party that would, in his view, hopefully lead to him running, and successfully so, for the leadership of the Liberal Party. But all of that hit a snag when he lost the nomination on Saturday by 19 votes. He has filed a notice of appeal, but says that he's removing himself from the whole process, even if there are misgivings found by the party. He won't be running again.
2: Well, we thought about this. What's the point of pursuing an appeal? And the point can't be that this is about some personal outcome that I'm seeking, some advantage that I'm seeking, not to be reinstated as the candidate. If there is going to be a new nomination called, which I think there should be, this isn't about me winning that nomination or participating in that nomination. I really wanted to make sure in as crystal clear a way as possible that I said, this isn't about me, this is about the process, and I'm going to remove myself from any outcome to ensure that we focus on getting to the bottom of this.
3: And so if, for example, the party acquiesces, does an investigation, turns out you've won by some margin, you're saying that you're not, like, you're out of it completely, just to have that on the record.
2: Well, I don't think that's what the outcome of a process like this would find. I think what they're going to find is there were massive irregularities. I think what they're going to find is that there's a discrepancy between the number of ballots cast and the number of recorded voters. And there won't be a clear-cut way to say, and Nate, you won. What they will find is that the outcome can't stand. And so I think their solution will have to be calling, if the evidence stands as our scrutineers have advised me, if the evidence stands, the outcome really is call a new nomination or appoint a candidate given electoral urgency. And I've said very clearly, but I want to avoid any perception of conflict. I want to avoid any conflict. It can't be me. Let's just get to the bottom of this in good faith and make sure we stamp out fraud and corruption.
3: You just said that it's a party that you want to be a team member of. Is it still a party you want to lead?
2: It's a good question. Like I've grappled with this. I don't know that I have a perfect answer for this because obviously I want to deliver change across Ontario. I've not been shy about that. I think we're in desperate need of renewal and change across Ontario. We also need change in the Ontario Liberal Party, and this past weekend is a good example of that. If the rules don't change, and I've articulated the need for certain rule changes, I think we should amend the rules to make sure that we limit participation in these votes to citizens and permanent residents. I think we need much stronger enforcement of the rules, obviously. There was no ballot secrecy in this race, and that's a massive problem. That's a fundamental part of any local democracy and democratic process. So if we don't properly enforce rules and we maintain the rules as they are, unless there's some world of people out across Ontario that I don't know about that want to deliver serious renewal and do politics differently, but they haven't yet joined the Ontario Liberal Party, I'm not sure that the Ontario Liberal Party wants as much change as I do. I'm not sure.
3: So do I take from that you haven't closed the door, but subject to the party agreeing to change the rules, you'll make a decision?
2: Honestly, I'm not sure. We'll see. I mean, it's going to require a lot of reflection. Like, I spent my past weekend not thinking about that question at all. I spent the weekend talking to volunteers, scrutineers, people who are on the ground who voted, learning their feedback, getting their feedback, and getting their feedback as to whether we should pursue an appeal. And as to what

0: Ontario Liberal voters and citizens were struck from the list in advance of the vote, while Mr. Hafiz's campaign manager, yes, the same one who ran Han Dong's 2019 nomination, was joined by other party establishment to get at hundreds of temporary residents to, quote, save the party, as one prominent insider put it. I'm just wondering, and I'm not condoning in any way what may have occurred, but if the party establishment thinks they need to save it from your leadership, do they perhaps not think you can beat Doug Ford? And is it something that you need to consider?
1: It's interesting. I don't think that's the ballot question at all. I mean, if the ballot question was decided in the last weekend, and the ballot question was, who do we think is best placed to win the by-election, I think we would have won the nomination as far as it goes. I don't think that was the ballot question for a lot of folks who were showing up. A lot of folks who were showing up who were coming directed to vote a particular way and weren't thinking about the broader consequences in any way whatsoever. I think if the ballot question is who's best placed to beat Doug Ford, I think we're pretty competitive, all things considered. If the ballot question is who's going to clean house and deliver change and renewal in the Ontario Liberal Party, then I think we have a great shot at winning. But if you are old guard establishment, if you are accepting of the practices we saw over the weekend because that's just the way it's always been done and that's the way we maintain control, then yeah, you probably don't want to see me as the leader, because we need to clean house and we need to make sure that we have proper renewal from the grassroots up. I know a lot of Ontario Liberals across the province feel that way, but I also know that, you know, I can be a lightning rod at times, and I truly think we need to deliver renewal and bring everyone along, and we need to see change across Ontario and also change in our party.
0: Are you sure? And I ask with great respect. Like, I get what you're saying. And again, I'm not in any way trying to condone what has occurred, but you're essentially dismissing all the people that ran a party for a number of years that you have said openly at different occasions you want to lead. If they think the party needs saving from you, isn't that something you need to reflect on?
1: It's interesting. I don't think, I was asked by another reporter, it's like, do you think the party worked against you? And the party is not some monolith. There are many people in the party with many different views. And so, yes, some people don't want to see me lead for any number of reasons. And that is something to reflect on. Sometimes if there are, you know, here's an example. Some people will say, we don't like the way you exited cabinet. And I'll say, I agree. I've reflected on that. And that was a mistake. I shouldn't have done it like that. And so other people will say, well, we don't like a position you've taken on this particular issue. And I'd probably disagree if it's a substantive issue that I've thought through and evidence-based and I truly believe in it. And it's okay. Not everyone needs to support me if they disagree with me on a particular issue. But lots of people do support change in the party and doing things differently. And a lot of people, when they read what we saw on the ground over the weekend, they're going to see the same thing we see, which is a desperate need for renewal, not just across Ontario, but in our own party, if we want to win.
0: You said, you mentioned cabinet there for a second. You said in February, when a by-election was called, you'd be, quote, all in Ontario politics, and that you'd resign your seat. At the time, I remember very clearly, you cited the fragility of the minority government. Look at what's at stake here in Ottawa. You said every vote counts. Your party now has a majority. Are you going to resign your seat?
1: Yes. Yes. I said what I said, and I'm going to stand by what I said. I'm going to do what I said I was going to do. I've talked to the Prime Minister's office. I've been in fairly regular touch. They asked me to stay on, so I stayed on. I mean, you can say I'm not a team player, but I put myself through in some cases, quite a lot of criticism in order to make sure we supported a really tough parliamentary minority. We're in an easier space now, and the last conversation I had with the Prime Minister's office was, you know, I'll give a farewell speech in June, and I'll resign over the summer, and they'll have enough time in an orderly way, hopefully have a nomination, and I know their nomination will be well run.
0: so you're staying till the end of the sitting, just so that I'm clear, because this is new to me. You're staying till the end of the sitting. You'll resign over the summer, and then whether or not you end up running for leader or in some other capacity, you're still doing that.
1: I am going to resign my seat by the end of the parliamentary session to ensure that we have time for the party to run an orderly process and get their ducks in a row to have a proper, successful and strong replacement. Yeah, I've said all along, I'm going to resign. I said this to my local paper weeks and weeks ago, that I'm going to resign over the summer one way or another. And I know there's criticism to say I should have resigned earlier. I was doing what I could to support the federal party.
0: Okay, I'm going to leave it on that note. Mr. Erskine, thank you for making the time. I appreciate it, as always.
1: Yeah, thank you.
2: That is Nathaniel Erskine Smith confirming there that he will, in fact, resign his federal seat. We also know Jonathan Wilkinson, who will head to the EU.

0: You, as Canada's ambassador, will resign his seat. Both of them will wait until the summer, so until the House of Commons rises for the summer, which means that 174-seat majority for the Prime Minister and the Liberals stays intact until then. What happens after, however, is an open question. We'll take a break. We've got on...
1: Here's a quick look at your forecast. Clouds and a few lingering showers today. Temps are expected to go up to a high of 12. These conditions continuing into later this evening, as temps are also expected to come back down to a low of 6. Tomorrow, the sunshine is expected to come back with a high of 13. This continuing into Saturday, where we'll have a quick sneak peek at the summer season with more sunshine and temps rising to a warm high of 17 degrees.
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0: It's 25 minutes before the top of the hour. Canada has won a contest of sorts to be the host to a brand new defense bank. Lots of countries involved in it. It would essentially loan NATO countries money in order to buy big defense systems, defense weapons, all sorts of stuff to reach their targets when it comes to defense spending. There are four cities in Canada, Vancouver, Toronto, Ottawa, and Montreal, competing to host the headquarters. Peter Bethlenfalvy is Ontario's finance minister. The government there is backing the Toronto bid. I started off by asking him, though, if it's worth it to go all in on something like this when we don't even know if the bank will come to fruition, since both Germany and the UK aren't backing it.
15: Well, that's for the federal government to negotiate, and this, of course, involves many nations. It involves NATO countries. It's a treaty, so it requires legislative processes. But I think it's very clear to us that the world has changed. Defense is a priority. Canada has been awarded by those countries participating in the treaty to host the defense bank. And we, of course, in Ottawa have announced not only meeting the 2% NATO target, but aspiration to get to 5% of GDP by 2033. That's another $90 billion of annual spending in the defense sector. So we have to be ready.
16: I do understand the point, and I certainly do take the point that there are valid questions for the federal government on whether or not this will happen. But my question for you is, you know, you're putting the government behind one of the competing bids. You're, you know, so much so that the premier held a press conference over the issue today. It feels to me from everything I can read that this is very far from being a certain thing. And even though the Canadian federal government is behind it, two key players, as I said, in Germany and the UK are not. Are you sure this is the thing you want to go all in on when so much is still unknown?
15: Well, yeah, absolutely, because I think the world is moving that way. I think Canada is playing a leadership role in that regard. And we don't want to wait for the final outcome and then say, oh, maybe we should get organized. No, it makes a lot of sense to have this defense bank hosted in Toronto. We have some of the world's largest financial institutions, the vast majority based here in Toronto. Credit rating agencies are here in Toronto, and all the banks, insurance companies, pension funds, the vast majority are here. So we're going to take nothing for granted.
16: You mentioned some of what Toronto would bring to the table. There are two, however, Minister, cities in this province who are competing, including the one I'm in Ottawa. I know you will be familiar with what I hear a lot from people here, which is that because they are largely represented by Liberals in the provincial legislature, they feel they're overlooked by the government. Are you deciding to back the Toronto bid over the Ottawa bid because it's more politically advantageous for you?
15: No, this is about merit, and I think just on the some of the arguments I just made in terms of the not only the capabilities in Toronto and here close to in the GTA, but also the capital markets, the talent that is here, the manufacturers. You know, Ottawa has a strength in technology, and I've talked to the mayor of Ottawa. They believe they have a value proposition that meets the needs of the bank, and we're not going to go after any other city. This is about putting Toronto's best foot forward.
16: I understand the points you're making, and I certainly understand that your government has a positive relationship with federal Liberals in Toronto, but my question is about the Ottawa case that they have made. And of course, they may not have the banks, but they're talking about proximity to the federal government. They're talking about, a know-how when it comes to the issue in the sector of defense that perhaps Toronto couldn't have as well. And again, I'll circle back to the fact that they don't feel they have representation. A lot of people in this city, in your government, is, you know, do you understand how people living here would have the impression that you chose the Toronto area because it is more politically advantageous to you than choosing to back Ottawa?
15: No, not at all. This isn't political. This is based on substance, on the merit of the arguments. Ottawa is a great city and has a lot of attributes, but we just feel that Toronto and the GTA is, whether it's Pearson, moving people in and out of this country, 100 nationalities, over 100 nationalities here in Toronto and the GTA, over almost 200 languages spoken in this city, the largest stock exchange. And I would add another thing, that we've announced our intention to explore issuing a resiliency bond, a minimum $500 million, which demonstrates again the not only the commitment, but the ability of Toronto and the capital markets and Ontario to move forward on an innovative way to help fund defense projects in this province and in this country.
16: One more question for you, Minister, on the competition, because it's not just within Ontario. There's also Montreal and Vancouver who have said that they want to compete for this location as well. I know the Premier today was insistent that he wasn't going to slag the other cities who are competing. La Presse was reporting, though, that promoters of the bid from Toronto have raised the possibility of a referendum on Quebec sovereignty pending a fall election as a reason to disqualify Montreal's bid. I just want to ask you, Minister, for the record, did that happen?
15: I didn't hear it. I was with the Premier standing right next to him this morning. He's not engaging in that.
16: But behind the scenes.
15: He's not attacking any other city. This is about merits. This is about what Toronto and Ontario can bring to the table. And so that's what we're focused on. And look, I'm a Quebecer. I'm a Montrealer. I'm go Habs go through and through. But in the case of the Defense, Security, and Resilience Bank, Toronto, our judgment makes the most sense.
16: And certainly, Minister, as I mentioned, I heard the Premier, you know, refuse to kind of slag the other competitors today. My question, however, is about what's happening behind the scenes and if the people who are leading Toronto's bid are invoking the prospect of a referendum to try and disqualify Montreal.
15: I'm not aware of it whatsoever. And again, I was with over 100 business executives this morning, not uttered once. In the public forum, and so we support 100% the best foot forward for Toronto, Ontario. We had Mayor Olivia Chow there. We had many from the Liberal MP caucus. As I said, James Maloney. We had many from our team, and of course the Premier leading the charge. So we're going to put our best foot forward.
16: One more subject, Premier, before I let you go, I did want to ask you about under your purview, and that is the issue of affordability, and particularly what Ontarians are paying at the pump right now. Today, your federal counterpart, François-Philippe Champagne, was asked if the federal government is prepared to do more to address that issue for Canadians coast to coast to coast beyond just lifting the excise tax until Labor Day. And he said, and I'm quoting here, we've done our part. Given that the average price of a liter of gas in Ontario has gone up since the start of the Iran war 10 weeks ago by 45 cents a liter, is your government going to do something else?
15: Well, look, we moved early. We moved in 2022 and cut the gas tax along with the cap and trade carbon tax by over 10 cents a liter. We moved four years ago and made it permanent. We moved in my budget just a few months ago to cut the HST along with the federal government, but through our leadership by 13%. To help with home affordability for those looking to purchase a home for new builds. And we've got some $12 billion of relief that we've put in our budget that we just passed. So we've been there. We're going to continue to help people with their grocery prices, with their gas, with their housing costs. And that's something we're very focused on.
16: And Minister, certainly I'm not implying that your government didn't do anything. And in fact, I know that you ended up making that gas tax permanent, that gas tax relief permanent last year. But there is still a 9 cents per liter provincial gas on fuel. And there's also the provincial portion of the HST. You do have levers at your disposal to provide relief for Ontarians who, I get it, when you moved quickly, had some relief then, but have since seen in just the last 10 weeks the price of gas go up by on average 54 cents a liter. The federal government has done something. Why isn't your government prepared to?
15: Well, we have. And look, I'll also highlight some other things. Integrated one fare, if you live in the GTA, that's saving you something like $1,600 a year. We've taken the tolls off roads. That's helping drivers with almost over $7,000 a year. So there's many measures in place. We constantly look at the changing environment, and we'll continue, as we've demonstrated, to act as appropriate.
16: Do you think, though, for Ontarians who are watching tonight, who have just witnessed a number of weeks where the media cycle was focused on your willingness, your government's willingness to spend $29 million on a jet, they may be asking themselves, why aren't you willing to spend some money on making my life a bit easier beyond what you've done already, given how much worse it is over the last 10 weeks?
15: Well, we as I said, we have, and we always look at all our options without question. But let's also look at the jobs report that came out last Friday. You know, 42,000 new jobs created in Ontario at a time when much of the country lost jobs. We're very much focused on the economy. We've got a huge nuclear footprint that we're investing in. That's going to be 150,000 new construction jobs at critical minerals. Obviously, we're talking about the defense industry. That's going to be about a lot of jobs. That's what people are talking to me about. Yes, we've moved on affordability, but they want...
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1: This week is part two in our four-part series of explainers highlighting Mental Health Awareness Month. The focus of today's conversation is burnout versus stress. What's the difference and what can you do about it? Jensen Michael Shea is a registered psychotherapist qualified and the founder of Shea Counseling and Psychotherapy. Hi, Jensen. Great to have you back on.
3: Hi, Vashi. Thank you so much for having me back.
1: So this week's topic thrills me to no end because I don't know what the difference is. It feels like one and the same. But we wanted to talk about burnout. We hear about this all the time from people who just feel like they are. I mean, I'm a mom, so I hear it definitely from my mom friends who just feel burned out. What is the difference between burnout and stress?
3: Yeah, so I sort of mentioned this in the last segment last week that, you know, there's good stresses and there's bad stresses, right? And so eustress is considered the good stress. That's that optimal stress. That's sort of the sweet spot where you feel really energized, focused, and capable. It's that feeling that you get sort of before a big presentation, before a really challenging workout, maybe perhaps before going on the Vashi Capello's radio show. But it's that thing that pushes you to grow and sort of move forward, right? But the difference really in terms of the negative stress, that distress and burnout, is that stress should be seen as too much. Okay. So too many emails, too many deadlines, too many events you said yes to, too much noise. You really feel like you could get it all under control. You'd be fine. But stress is really characterized by over-engagement. Okay. Burnout, on the other hand, is not enough. So not enough motivation, not enough hope, not enough care. You feel essentially dried up. Burnout is essentially characterized by disengagement. So if we think about stress as being over-engagement, over-committing, burnout, on the other hand, is the opposite of that. It's a disengagement. It's really just feeling like you don't have anything left. You don't have enough.
1: Okay, that's so interesting to me because immediately when you define that, I feel like I would be... it would be not easier is the wrong word, but like I feel like I could figure out a solution to the stress by less engagement versus like the other one sounds a lot harder to tackle.
3: Yeah. And I think the hard part with this is culturally we have sayings, right? Oh, I'm so burnt out right now. And yes, that feeling is valid, but feeling burnt out and being burnt out are two different things, right? I think feeling burnt out is more of a colloquialism. It's a feeling. It's something that we all say, right? Yeah. Whereas being burnt out is something very different. It's not having enough in your tank to be able to, you know, go on. So for example, like with burnout, there's kind of like three stages. The first would be that exhaustion we talked about, right? Then the second would be cynicism. And then the third is inefficacy. So that failure to produce, right? And while cynicism can be a good thing, like, I think a healthy dose of cynicism is never a bad thing, you know, whether it's knowing a photo on Facebook is AI or not, or, you know, not believing everything you hear. A healthy dose of cynicism is good. But that's, I think, where we can actually figure out how to distinguish whether or not we're burning out.
1: If you hold too much of that cynicism, or... like at what point?
3: Yeah, like let's think about it as like a battery, for example. Okay, so like stress, you're using the battery fast because you're over engaged and you're doing all of the things, right?
1: Yeah.
3: But it still charges overnight. Burnout, on the other hand, if we're using that battery analogy, is cellular damage. So, you know, it's doing all of the things, but your internal charger is broken. You can plug it in at night, but it just won't suck up any of that power and hold any of that power, right? So when we think about the cynicism check, it's really, cynicism is our brain's sort of like emergency shutoff valve. So when you stop caring about work projects, seeing your friends, you know, answering your colleagues on time, paying attention to your kid's schedule, that's really your brain trying to protect you from more emotional spend, so to speak, right? Because you're feeling bankrupt. Your battery's not working anymore.
1: So how do you, what are the implications of that for how you deal with it? Like, let's put stress aside for a second, because like I said, described it, it feels like disengagement, and that's not easy, but it feels like that's a potential solution. Like, burnout sounds much more serious. Like, how, what are some things you can use to tackle that?
3: Yeah, absolutely. So there's a number of different tools, but I think that one of the easiest ones for people to understand is like giving it the good old college try. Right? Like that saying where sometimes bees get degrees. So when we think about a task that we have, or a number of tasks we have, I should say, identify which ones are sort of those low stakes tasks, and then only put in that bee effort. Right? So if you give 100% of everything that you have nothing left to give yourself. But if you give 70% to, let's say, laundry or answering mundane emails or making lunches, whatever it is, you save 30% for your own nervous system recovery.
1: That's such a good idea. And how prevalent is your sense of how this is, like how actual burnout versus stress?
3: Yeah, I mean, that's hard to say, because going back to the beginning of our conversation, most people don't differentiate between stress and burnout. In my clinical practice with clients that I see, I mostly deal with people who are stressed, and we work on different coping mechanisms, different mindfulness techniques, for example, to sort of bring you back to center and feel less stressed and not thinking about all the things on the to-do list. With burnout, however, and I would say for me personally, it's probably about 10 to 15% of my clientele are actually experiencing burnout and don't have anything left to give. That's different, right? And that managing that looks very different.
1: So I have time for one last question. I will ask about the stress side of it. You talked a little bit about helping people kind of navigate, like trying to reduce stress. What are some tips that you have on the stress side of the equation?
3: One of the things that you can do easily, there's a couple actually. You can do what's known as the physiological sigh. So you take two quick inhales through your nose, followed by one long exhale through your mouth. And this triggers the vagus nerve, which is actually responsible for, well, a number of things, but it kind of helps lower your heart rate. So your breathing is connected to your heart rate, all of that through the vagus nerve. So that is one good thing. It kind of, again, brings you center. Another one is a grounding technique that's called sensory grounding. And basically it's just finding and identifying five things you see, four things you can touch, three things you can hear, two things you can smell, and one thing you can taste. And what this does is it pulls the brain out of that future stress mode. So overthinking about the next task, thinking about what's on the to-do list, and it really focuses you on bringing you back to center and, you know, the here and now, which for most people feels more safe than overthinking and overanalyzing what's coming next, right?
1: Right. Okay, I got to leave it there. Jensen, we're out of time. It flies by. Thank you so much. I appreciate it.
3: Bye-bye. Thank you, Valshi. I appreciate it.
1: Jensen Michael Shea is a registered psychotherapist qualifying and the founder of Shea Counseling and Psychotherapy. 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
10: From the National Newsroom of the Canadian Press, I'm Karen Rebo. Some space travelers will travel to Ottawa today. The four astronauts who wowed the world with their record-breaking 10-day journey to the far side of the moon last month have a series of events in our nation's capital. Canadian Jeremy Hansen and his American Artemis II crewmates will meet with Prime Minister Mark Carney, then some school students at the Canadian Museum of Nature. Later, they'll take part in a sold-out public discussion at the National Arts Centre about their mission and its impact on future space exploration. Ontario's Auditor General had a lot to say about the province's new artificial intelligence transcription services for doctors. Shelley Spence says the so-called AI scribe software is at risk of providing inaccurate information. She claims it was not evaluated adequately before implementation. Minister of Public and Business Service Delivery and Procurement, Stephen Crawford, said medical practitioners will always review the notes before a decision is made. Nearly half of all telecom customers say they won't use artificial intelligence for any of their phone and internet services needs.
11: That's the upshot from new global research by Ipsos Canada, which was shared Tuesday during a presentation at the 25th Annual Canadian Telecom Summit in Toronto. The role of AI in telecom, from network development to customer service, is one of the key themes at this year's conference, which wraps up today. The research firm's Cameron McFadden says satisfaction is lacking among telecom customers in their usage of AI, but there is an opportunity for companies to improve. He says customers generally still prefer to speak with a human when dealing with a complex issue. However, many are open to using AI to research, plan pricing, and help them decide whether to switch providers. Rob Westgate, The Canadian Press.
10: Crop seeding in Saskatchewan has fallen behind its usual pace because of cold temperatures and too much moisture. The province says at about this time last year, 18% of the crops were seeded, compared to 3% in the most recent crop report. On top of inclement weather, prices for diesel and fertilizer have nearly doubled for farmers since the U.S. and Israel started their war with Iran. NBC Premier David Eby says hosting 7 FIFA World Cup soccer games in Vancouver starting in a month will have a remarkable economic impact on the province. EB was at BC Place yesterday, unveiling renovations made to the 55,000-seat stadium, which cost about $196 million. He says the facelift will help attract other major events to the venue.
12: It ensures that we will be able to have a legacy after the games of a facility that can host world-class conferences and bring in additional streams of revenue for this facility.
10: EB said his government expects about 1 million people to visit BC as a result of the tournament and about a $1 billion impact to the local economy. This is the Canadian Press. In sports, the Montreal Canadiens gave up a 3-2 loss last night to the Buffalo Sabres. The Sabres win means they've tied their second-round NHL playoff series at 2 games each. The Colorado Avalanche will aim to book a spot in the Western Conference final tonight when they host the Minnesota Wild. The Avalanche hold a 3-1 lead in their series. In the Professional Women's Hockey League, the Walter Cup Finals will get underway tomorrow, and for the first time, it'll have a Canadian champion. The Montreal Victoire edged the two-time defending champion Minnesota Frost 2-1 in last night's deciding Game 5 of their semifinal series. That means Montreal will host the Ottawa Charge at Place Bell. The Toronto Blue Jays wrap up a three-game series with the visiting Tampa Bay Rays tonight. The Jays lost 7-6 in 10 innings last night. And Toronto's WNBA team, the Tempo, hosts the Seattle Storm. The Tempo lost their season opener. From the Canadian Press, I'm Karen Rebo.
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14: Here's a quick look at your forecast. Clouds and a few lingering showers today. Temps are expected to go up to a high of 12. These conditions continuing into later this evening, as temps are also expected to come back down to a low of 6. Tomorrow, the sunshine is expected to come back with a high of 13. This continuing into Saturday, where we'll have a quick sneak peek at the summer season with more sunshine and temps rising to a warm high of 17 degrees.
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16: You'll see more once we've finished out hammering out these last final details, and we'll be very transparent and very clear about what that pathway looks like, because that's what industry needs to see. They're the ones who are going to be making the investment decisions. They need to know when those costs will come in. They need to know when they need to make their investments. But that's what we're trying to do, is give enough of a time frame that some of those emissions reductions technologies have time to be implemented. And I think we may have landed on a good spot, but just a few more days, and we'll be able to share more details once we get to the finish line.
1: That is Alberta Premier Danielle Smith speaking to my colleague Michael Couture on last Friday's edition of Power Play, signaling very strongly there. What now? Multiple outlets are reporting that on Friday, the Prime Minister intends to travel to Alberta to make an announcement on carbon pricing and more largely the energy MOU he signed. It had a deadline of April the 1st. They hadn't met that deadline. Some haggling over the carbon price. The MOU agrees to a floor of $130. It sounds like that floor, that number won't be reached until 2040, despite the fact that 2030 is known to be the point at which it makes some of the climate or emissions reductions targets viable. What does it all mean politically? Let's bring in our panel.
17: The Daily Debrief.
1: With me this afternoon, Saeed Selvam is president of Selvam Public Affairs. Jeff Rutledge is senior vice president at Vantage. And Brian Platt is a reporter covering the Canadian government for Bloomberg News. Hi, everybody.
18: Hello.
1: Good to have you here. Brian, I'll start with you. Lots of stuff coming out fast and furious, but it does sound like they have the, what they need to have in place. What does it say that the premier was able to get the federal government to extend that timeline basically by 10 years to reach $130 a ton?
19: Yeah, I mean, they have both the prime minister and the Alberta premier had publicly committed themselves to get this done, right? And so they had put a stake in the ground, and they both had a lot riding on being able to deliver on this. And so I think there was a lot of pressure on both sides to get there. I think, you know, I'm very curious to see what all comes out on Friday, because it does. I think the federal government did bend a bit to get, the oil industry has come out hard charging against the carbon price in the last few weeks, right? We've all seen stories about this. And so I think the oil industry was trying to put as much public pressure as possible on Carney to bend on this. And we'll see, both how much the federal government gave, but I think on how much, he got Danielle Smith's government to, just committing to a carbon price is controversial in their, with some oil companies and in their province, right? So I think this was a tricky negotiation, and I think there's going to be, a few moving pieces of this to come out on Friday.
1: Yeah, it's a good point, Saeed, and even more to the point, like, Danielle Smith has, the premier has publicly said, we're going to have to make some compromises, kind of laying the groundwork for the fact that, she acknowledges that lots of companies in the industry have, in particular, as Brian points out, over the last month or so, voiced their opposition to the imposition of one, even though 2 years ago they were all saying it was actually fine and good, and that they wanted an industrial price on carbon. Obviously, things have changed in the economy since then. But she was kind of laying the groundwork, pardon me, for that compromise as well.
18: Absolutely. Look, she got the deal of the decade, and Ottawa let her. I mean, the Supreme Court already ruled that the feds hold the floor on carbon pricing. So she technically had no negotiating power on the basic fundamentals of the deal, but she walked away with a pipeline path, a $40 climb down on the price, and 10 extra years to get there. So, you know, if I was an Albertan, I'd be sending her flowers right now. I think that she came out of this really strong, and I think that she's able to now flex this as a win. Now, this is also a win for Carney because, as we saw with the recent separatist movement, this had to happen in order to not stoke those flames. So regardless of the deal that they announced on Friday, I think that both of them at least sound quite confident that they're both getting what they want and what they seek out of the deal.
1: It is interesting from a political perspective, like that on the face of it, there's a big win for both parties. And there should always be when the province and the federal government or any province and the federal government are working together. But there's downside risks as well, right? Particularly when it comes, Jeff, to you know, people like Stephen Guilbeault or more progressive liberals who are kissing their climate change mitigation effort away, mm-hmm. literally at this point. Or in the case of Danielle Smith, with people who didn't want her to make any compromises at all and are so attached to the separatist movement that, you know, maybe even a pipeline won't stop them.
18: Yeah, I mean, it's a nice sentiment, but that's not the world that we live in. Like, the world that we live in is that we need to do these things and we need to find a deal that works. And, you know, I'll laud both the Prime Minister and the Premier for getting a deal sorted and done. And ideally, there'll be some other components of this that actually enable the economy to get the benefits of what Alberta has to offer. You know, I know there was conversation, well, you know, the Prime Minister should have given the GG role to an Albertan, and that would have been a good nod and helped with any separatist conversations. No, you know what will help is a recognition that the Alberta economy contributes significantly to Canada, and we need to enable it to continue to do that. And this is a huge win. And, you know, I think the biggest point is, you know, there's a big difference between 4 years and 14 years to get to that floor that they've set. And that's a huge opportunity for industry to do things right and on a timeline that I think is more realistic.
1: So I'll circle back to where you started, Brian, which is now I watch with interest, presuming all of this does take place this week, because you never know. But I watch with interest the industry side of things, because there's two component parts of the deal that hadn't yet been finalized. The first was the industrial price on carbon, which is a necessity to come to the conclusion on the fourth part, which is this giant carbon capture project backed by this group called the Pathways Alliance, which is essentially just a group of different companies in the industry. They then, now that the government's come to an agreement, they then have to go to industry and get them on board with that. And just based on like what you're saying, the fact that they've been so vocal about not wanting any carbon price, I'm not sure those negotiations are a slam dunk.
19: No, I expect the way this is going to go now over the next couple of months is that the you know, Alberta is preparing an actual sort of an application or submission to the major projects office on a pipeline. And that, you know, so that's going to come out in June. And I think that the negotiations over that pipeline and the negotiations over this Pathways project will proceed together. I don't think we're going to get a Pathways announcement, you know, in the near future. Yeah. And so this is high stakes, right? Like, we're really going to get into it now, like this summer, through the summer and then into the fall and the lead up to what, you know, we're expecting a referendum on Alberta separatism in October-ish, somewhere around there, I think. This Pathways and pipeline, both of these negotiations are going to happen, I think, basically concurrently. And it's going to be very interesting to watch. It's, you know, these are huge, expensive projects, and they do have a chance to really change the Canadian economy in a lot of interesting ways.
1: And I wonder also where the question of federal or any taxpayer backing of this pipeline ends up landing, Saeed, because I would also note the federal government in the MOU is unequivocal about it being a private backer. But since then has really sort of, every time I hear any minister asked about it, way less unequivocal.
18: Yeah, look, the provincial government of Alberta and the federal government have to be very careful about the number that they agree to when it comes to carbon pricing, because at the end of the day, any increase in the carbon pricing can trickle down to incomes, especially when it comes to what people take home, how margins are affected with corporate Canada as well. And that's why it's so important for the CFOs of these pathways alliance companies to get certainty in terms of what is the guaranteed floor, how much is this actually going to be, so that they can start planning. Because if not, then those costs are just going to be passed on to voters and consumers, and that is going to lead to a major, major challenge for both Alberta and then eventually the Prime Minister and federally.
1: Do you think that there is an appetite out there if the federal government needs to backstop this using public money to do so, Jeff?
18: I mean, yes, I think, but that timeline is running out, right? Like, I think there is a willingness right now to say, hey, you know, the issues are critical enough that, look, we believe in a project. We need to backstop in some fashion to make sure that that private company is willing to come in and commit to it. So I think that there is appetite for that right now because people want to see the project get done. But that window is closing. Right. And so, you know, for the Prime Minister and for the Premier, they need to figure out, like, what is the pathway there? And I'd be really curious to know, like, what is the private sector? What is the industry saying to the Prime Minister about this? Because is there a genuine appetite to build this project? And like, I don't know. I mean, we go back to, you know, not to talk about Trudeau too much, but he always made the argument there's got to be a good business case. Is there?
1: Yeah. Good question. We'll take a quick break. We've got more to talk.

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9: Yes, I said what I said, and I'm going to stand by what I said. I'm going to do what I said I was going to do. I've talked to the Prime Minister's office. I've been in fairly regular touch. They asked me to stay on, so I stayed on. I mean, you can say I'm not a team player, but I put myself through a lot, in some cases, quite a lot of criticism in order to make sure we supported a really tough parliamentary minority. We're in an easier space now, and the last conversation I had with the Prime Minister's office was, I'll give a farewell speech in June.
10: 20 minutes past the top of the hour. That is federal MP Nathaniel Erskine-Smith. He represents a riding in Toronto. You heard our interview with him earlier in the show. That's a clip of him there confirming that he will, in fact, resign his seat federally, despite the fact he lost a nomination to run for the Liberals in Scarborough Southwest, and he is undecided on whether he will continue to pursue running for leader of the party. I'm here with the Daily Debrief panel, Saeed Selvam, Jeff Rutledge, and Brian Platt to talk a little bit about that. Saeed, are you surprised that he's still going to call it quits from federal politics, given how rough the weekend was for him?
11: No, I think that given how the weekend was for him, I think it may even give him more incentive to walk away. I think that politics is just such a challenging game for anybody who's in it. I had the fortune of running for office a long time ago municipally, and it puts yourself through a lot. It puts your family through a lot. It puts your friends through a lot. So it is not for the thin skinned. But when it comes to Nate's nomination, it was just such a challenging nomination in that he was projected to win. And due to what he calls some of these irregularities, it's caused cast a doubt over a situation that should have been clean cut. So I think, you know, him moving away or walking away from politics is not so much the surprise. I think how this nomination meeting went down, at least according to him, is more of a bigger challenge and a bigger question for the Ontario Liberals.
10: Jeff, what do you think? I mean, the response from a lot of the Liberals is kind of like, nomination races are not purity tests. They're not governed in the same way that other elections are. His contention is this is not just nothing. It's people voting who shouldn't have been allowed to or taking videos. Like there's a pretty specific accounting of it in the appeal. But a lot of Liberals are very quick to dismiss it as like just whining.
12: Yeah, sure. That would be fair if we didn't just come off the tail end of a foreign interference review where they talked about how, you know, candidate nomination voting is one of the ones that is probably most exposed to the potential for interference, right? And so, you know, I actually think for Nate, and, you know, you don't want to dunk on anybody after something like this happens. This is probably the most reasonable and relevant that he has been about Ontario Liberal politics in this so far. Apologies, Saeed, but it is really interesting how he's positioning this, and I actually think it's very pragmatic. You know, there are issues in whether it's the Liberals or the PCs or, you know, pick your provincial candidates. There are issues in the nominations process, and I think that this probably does garner a bit of greater oversight by Elections Ontario in this case to review their policies. You know, hearing somebody using an Amazon package label to be able to identify themselves seems a bit silly.
10: Brian, what do you think about how this all unfolded?
13: Well, I mean, I've been covering politics a long time, as you have, Vashi. Nomination races are a mess all the time. The allegations that come out after these races, I mean, years and years and years of this, Liberals, Conservatives, federal, provincial, but at the same time that they're always a mess, the courts almost never get involved. The courts basically tend to step back and say it's up to political parties to govern their own affairs in this respect. And so unless all the parties get together at some point and say we need legislation to help govern this, and I don't think the political parties tend to have much of an appetite for doing this, this generally comes down to political parties get to run their own nomination contests how they choose. And I think, you know, we'll see, but these things don't often get overturned after they're done. And, you know, so to me, the bigger question becomes a little bit more about, you know, how this plays out in terms of federal parliamentary math. And we'll see what, you know, Nate Erskine-Smith decides his future is in terms of the Ontario Liberal leadership.
10: Yeah, as he said in the interview, Saeed, in terms of the Ontario Liberal leadership, it's less likely after the weekend than it was, but we'll see kind of

0: So it's a relatively safe seat, but I think if they happen to lose any one of those by-elections, it's definitely not appealing, but they're definitely safe for the time being. I think the narrative that would be generated from potential losses, that, you know, Toronto is moving in a different direction for the next few cycles, but I just don't think that would impact sort of the national map as a whole.
1: They've also got potentially the Alexandre Boulouris riding, which is held by an NDP in Quebec, the sole riding, Jeff, for the New Democrats there. But, you know, if you look at any of the polls in Quebec right now, the Liberals have a real shot at pretty much every seat at the moment. Do you think the majority is precarious, or does it feel on solid ground despite that, you know, these ups and downs?
0: It feels reasonably solid, but what I would say is, like, one of the biggest challenge for the opposition right now is being able to find airspace and airtime to be able to talk about issues beyond what the government's agenda is. And so each time these by-elections come up, it creates an opportunity for the opposition to punch into that space and to draw criticism against what the government is doing and you know, get the Canadian public to be listening and focusing on it, which is something that necessarily the Prime Minister probably doesn't want to have to deal with in a majority type situation. So it becomes really a comms game, and, you know, whether or not the government is, you know, willing and able to manage through that and make sure, you know, like, they don't lose Wilkinson's seat to the Conservatives, which, you know, it is very much a situation where that could be a battleground. So, you know, it's an opportunity for the opposition. It's a comms game for the Liberals. But you sure hate to see it as a Conservative, eh?
1: It is sort of this odd situation where, Brian, like, in any other world, if you were vacillating between, you know, 172, 173, 171, it would feel precarious. But the sense, the feeling you have, particularly when you have a Liberal Prime Minister about to give Alberta a ton of what it wants, is not that there isn't a lot of political capital to spend.
2: Yeah, well, you know what? I'll add one more name to keep an eye on, by the way, in terms of the federal parliamentary math, which is Stephen Guilbeault. Like, I really wonder how long does he stay in the Liberal caucus, given, I mean, he's out there. He was out there last week saying what Carney wants to do on environmental laws is worse than what Stephen Harper ever did. Like, I really wonder, and in that case, that wouldn't be a by-election probably, right? It would be stepping aside maybe to sit as an independent. Anyway, just another name to watch. You know, ultimately, what Carney benefits from is that none of his opposition parties want an election right now. And so it gives him a freedom, even if you go back down to 172 at some point, you know, things shift around in a parliament. Pierre Poilievre does not want to go to an election right now. Federal polls show the Liberals with a double-digit lead. That's pretty solid at the moment. You know, from all signs, Poilievre's best bet right now is to sit back and wait and see if this, and, you know, make his case, of course, but also wait and see if voters start to tire of Mark Carney and the government goes down in popularity and make it a little bit easier electorally if we do have an election.
1: Yeah, maybe that's why you have this sort of feeling versus the reality of the numbers, that it's a more secure majority than it actually is, just because the opposition isn't out there calling for an election ever. That's to anyone. Never mind. It's fine. It's just my thought of the day. I'm out of time, so I got to leave it there. Thanks, guys. I appreciate the discussion as always. Saeed Selvam, Jeff Rutledge, and Brian Platt, our wonderful Daily Debrief panel. We got a lot more coming up on the program today. Love to hear your thoughts about what's about to happen with Alberta, with the big announcement and the possibility of a pipeline. You can text me anytime. 71010 is the number to text. Michael Couture will be here next because the astronauts from Artemis 2 have touched down in Ottawa. They've met with the Prime Minister. They have a myriad of events today. They're then heading to Montreal tomorrow, where I'm one of the lucky journalists who gets to sit down with them. What would you ask them if you had the chance? My number to text, once again, is 71010. Let me know. We're back with Ralph Goodale after a short break. Former Canadian High Commissioner to...
3: Here's a quick look at your forecast. Clouds and a few lingering showers today. Temps are expected to go up to a high of 12. These conditions continuing into later this evening, as temps are also expected to come back down to a low of 6. Tomorrow, the sunshine is expected to come back with a high of 13. This continuing into Saturday, where we'll have a quick sneak peek at the summer season with more sunshine and temps rising to a warm high of 17 degrees.
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15: This mission, which involves some risk, hadn't been done. This is as far as any people had gone into space, but it was risk for a reason. It's a big, big lesson, I think, for all Canadians of what teamwork does, what dedication does, what courage does, what human ingenuity is capable of and that it's just the beginning. So welcome. Welcome to Ottawa, and thank you for what you've already done. Thank you for inspiring us all.
9: That is Prime Minister Mark Carney this morning greeting the entire crew of Artemis II, all four astronauts, plus Jenny Gibbons, another Canadian astronaut who's kind of like playing backup for Jeremy Hansen. Michael Couture, our senior political correspondent, has been following the visit all day long. There's a bunch of stops. They're heading to Montreal tomorrow. Lots of fanfare around all of this. Yeah. Mike, tell me a bit about what they've been up to so far.
16: Yeah, and I'm not trying to pump up Jenny Gibbons at all, but she was also part of Capcom, so she was the communications link between the astronauts when they were in the capsule and here on Earth, so playing a central role as well. And yeah, they went to the Canadian Nature Museum, which I thought, you know, had this really cool moment where the Prime Minister with all five of the astronauts were standing there, and in the atrium essentially of the museum there's a giant moon, a replica obviously, and it was so interesting when you saw Victor Glover, one of the astronauts standing there, you overheard him say, yeah, I think we saw that crater there, and them kind of sort of mapping out or remapping out in their mind's eye you know what they had seen and what they hadn't seen on that recreation of the moon. Then they went to speak to some students, and you know, the usual kind of questions that you got from the students, which I thought were, you know, were adorable, like how do you shower up there, and
9: it must be so fun for them,
16: right? And seeing, you know, a piece of a moon rock or that even Prime Minister Mark Carney was saying to one of the people from the museum, oh, is that really part of the moon? They said, well, it's an asteroid from the moon. So, you know, all of that kind of really cool stuff. But also The interesting thing about this is, you know, on a backdrop of geopolitical tensions between Canada and the United States, this is a really sort of shining example of what we can accomplish when the two countries work together. And that is something that the Prime Minister was really trying to underline. And
9: I'm sure he was.
16: Yeah, and sort of like a wink and a nudge. If anybody else is listening in the Oval Office, you know, and this is sort of capping a bit of a tour that this team has had. You know, they were in the Oval Office on April 29th. They also were on the Oprah podcast the other day. I don't know where a visit to Parliament Hill really sort of fits in all of that.
9: Way in their high top up. Five. I'd rather go to Parliament Hill than Oprah's house.
16: One of my favorite stats of the day, or interesting moments of the day, I should say, is the exchange of gifts in the office, in the Prime Minister's office. So what you had was this mini sort of badge or flag, Canadian flag badge, that Jeremy Hansen had taken up in the capsule when they orbited the moon. And he had said in that April 8th video conference with the Prime Minister that he was going to bring that back for him. So he did. And then what the Prime Minister did, in addition to giving these minted moon coins to every one of the astronauts, for Jeremy Hansen, because there's only one of these, you can't split in five, it was the Canadian flag that flew on the Peace Tower the day that they splashed down in the Pacific Ocean.
9: Can I interrupt you for one second? Because we have audio of the Prime Minister giving it, and we'll play it, and then I'll get more from you. Let's take a listen.
15: And I have, flag for flag. Jeremy, I'm afraid we only have one. And this is, if you look out that window on top of what's called the Peace Tower is obviously the Canadian flag, and this is the flag that flew on the day you splashed down.
17: Oh, wow. That is awesome. That is absolutely extraordinary.
9: And I'm just going to quickly play, actually, Jeremy Hansen, the Canadian astronaut, giving the Prime Minister a gift as well.
17: We did bring something for you, as promised. Good on our word.
15: Fantastic.
17: So here, sir, is the flag that flew with us around the moon.
15: That is amazing. Okay. To those who have, much is given, but this is extraordinary.
9: So a little exchange there of flags, Mike.
16: Yeah.
9: This is a regular Wednesday, you know?
16: Yeah. Well, and the thing that is so extraordinary about this, I thought two things. One, you heard the wonderment in Jeremy Hansen's voice.
9: Yeah.
16: And for somebody who has seen something that so few human eyes have, you know, seen, which is the other side of the moon, for him to sort of have that joy in getting that, but also interesting stat for anybody out there, Canadians can request for free the Canadian flag atop on the Peace Tower. You can request.
9: How did you find this out?
16: No, it's fairly well known. But
9: fairly well known.
16: I'm like the Cliff Clavin of the office. Let's be honest. I know this useless trivia. But this is
9: ChatGPT told us.
16: This is the interesting thing about it, though, is the wait time for any ordinary Canadian to get one of these flags is over 100 years. That's the backlog.
9: So he skipped the line. What, you go, you risk your life and go to space and you don't have to wait in line for anything anymore?
16: I would say, you know, if there's anybody that can pull some strings, it might be Prime Minister Mark Carney. And I think if there's anybody that you would want to pull some strings for.
9: Okay, separately, who gets on a wait list that you're not even getting to the front of
16: until
9: you're going to die before then?
16: Yeah, and my kids will likely die before they get it. And this is the funny thing is that
9: What's the point of the wait list?
16: I mean, look, I think I'm just going to play the game, but like, this is for grandkids.
9: Forgive me for sprinkling some logic into this.
16: Yeah. You know, Vashi, I got to say, you know, on this, you know, dreary day, I'm trying to have a bit of a sunshine in, in people's lives here. No,
9: I'm teasing you.
16: No,
9: of
16: course.
9: It is very sweet.
16: Of course. And it's a really cool moment. And, you know, it's great that that Jeremy Hansen was able to have that type of honor. And other Canadians, if you're listening right now, you can order one, but you'll never actually set your hands on it, unfortunately.
9: It's okay. I think we can all acknowledge Jeremy Hansen is better than us.
16: Yeah,
9: like, I'm fine with that.
16: 1,000%.
9: You know what I mean? Sorry, I didn't serve in the military. I'm not a genius. I can't sit in a thing the size of a van for 10 days with three other people. It would drive me insane. Like, he deserves it.
16: He is the best of us.
9: Yes, very much so. A little bit more on that in the Canadian contribution, because there's an interesting, like, political backdrop to all of this.
16: Yeah.
9: I know they're very apolitical, but just the fact, Mike, that, like, you know, it's that, as you started off, like the reminder of how we can work together. Like, there's an accord, the Artemis Accord. We're a part of that. Our contribution was this, you know, Canada arm that got Jeremy Hansen his spot. That has been they're moving on from that, it sounds like, NASA. But in any event, there's still a contract through the Canadian Space Agency, et cetera, et cetera. What do you think this all says about that?
16: Yeah, I think that this sort of celebration and the Canadian side really trying to lean into it as much as possible. And I think you also look back to that that welcoming in the Oval Office. And you even had U.S. President Donald Trump, who, you know, singled out Jeremy Hansen and said, I know a lot of Canadians are very proud of you and they should be very proud of you. I think Canada and Canadians probably holding their breath that partnership continues and making sure that it does continue, because it does, regardless of the fact that Canada is now looking to try and build launch pads in this country and trying to sort of have a little more sovereignty in that regard. I think this has been that sort of shining star, if I can use that analogy, on, you know, that kind of collaboration.
9: I mean, you can. You shouldn't.
16: Yeah, and I just
9: very
16: did.
9: Cheesy, but you can.
16: And I just did. It's shocking coming from me.
9: I know.
16: But it's that thing that I think that Canada is trying to hold on to as much as possible going forward. And I think the Canadian Space Agency, when you consider that, you know, these astronauts will be on a tour there tomorrow as well, on a bit of a celebration tour, I think they're going to try and lean into that a little more as well. And you're hearing it from the American astronauts. And any time there is talk about Jeremy's contribution, or I should say Mr. Hansen, because of course, I mean, who am I to call him Jeremy? But, you know, that...
9: Isn't it like Colonel Hansen? I can't, or General Hansen? There's something I injured him once.
16: Again,
9: years ago.
16: I'll say it again. Way better than the two of us. Yeah.
9: the bar is low, but hey.
16: Yeah. So, and I think that, you know, politically, and that the Canadian Space Agency is going to continue to make that pitch to continue to be with NASA arm in arm and making sure that they are moving forward together on this.
9: Well, it's interesting because I just have a minute left, but I think that the chances of that are high. And I think that because years ago, the old Bill Nelson was the head of NASA. And at the time, the U.S. under Biden was very at odds, obviously, with Russia, with China, but in Russia in particular. But there's this thing that, like, what happens in, like, on Earth isn't what happens in space. Like, there's actually, like, enemies on the ground that cooperate in space. And we're not officially enemies.
16: No, and the International Space Station, which, you know, remains in orbit, continues to be a shining example of that as well, and making sure that no matter what is happening on Earth, that cooperation that we get in orbit and in outer space continues. And you know, I expect to hear that message for the next 24 hours again.
9: Okay, Mike, thanks so much. Our senior political correspondent, Mike Lukatour, covering that visit from the Artemis Astro.
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12: Mr. Speaker, can I say what a pleasure it is to welcome the gracious speech of His Majesty and the radical agenda of this Labour government that will tear down the status quo that has failed working people and build a stronger, fairer Britain.
13: In the past 48 hours, nearly 100 Labour MPs have called for the Prime Minister to resign. Four ministers have quit. It is clear his authority has gone.
14: A sampling there of the debate between the UK UK's Prime Minister, I should say, Keir Starmer, and opposition Conservative leader during Parliament today, just after the speech from the throne was delivered by King Charles. You heard a little bit of it there, but the backdrop to that debate is really quite something to witness. We've been covering it all week on the program, but there is a lot of political chaos right now in the UK, and there are many calls from even within Keir Starmer's party for him to resign. More than 90 Labour Party MPs are doing exactly that. Four cabinet ministers yesterday resigned themselves. There are others, of course, who are backing Starmer. But today comes word from a number of media outlets in the UK that the one thing that was missing from those who are calling for him to step down, the prospect of a replacement, may now be resolved in one of his top cabinet ministers, the health secretary, who could launch a formal leadership challenge as early as tomorrow. So he lives to stand for his political life another day, but it feels pretty precarious. We have live on the line someone who can help us understand what the heck is going on in the UK. Ralph Goodale is former Canadian High Commissioner to the UK and, of course, a longtime Liberal cabinet minister. Mr. Goodale, such a pleasure to have you on our show. Thanks for making the time.
15: Hello, very nice to be with you.
14: I appreciate it. So as you've been watching all this unfold, I remember when you were there, you know, there was lots of political chaos. It feels almost endemic to the UK to some degree. Are you surprised at all that the Prime Minister, that Mr. Starmer in particular, finds himself in this situation now?
15: No, not really. UK politics seems to be in a constant state of turmoil. It's very dynamic. It's very kinetic. Especially so since Brexit, and that was compounded by COVID, and then most recently the impact of Donald Trump. So the level of anxiety among British electors is very high. And in troubled times under their system, Restless government MPs in the British Parliament seem to turn very quickly to leadership challenges, unseating prime ministers. I was just watching their throne speech debate a few moments ago, and Labour backbenchers participating in the debate about the Labour throne speech are, some of them at least, are actively calling on the floor of the House of Commons for leadership change. It's not exclusive to the Labour Party. In that period from 2010 to 2024, when there was a Conservative government in the UK, they went through five prime ministers.
14: Yeah, it was whiplash.
15: Cameron, May, Johnson, Truss, and Sunak. And of course, in 2024, Sunak lost the general election to Keir Starmer and Labour. And now it looks really questionable whether Mr. Starmer will be able to get through 2026.
14: With Mr. Starmer in particular, when you talk about that anxiety, what specifically do you think is underpinning the deflation of his support? Is it economic? Is it immigration? Is it his handling of Trump? Is it the Epstein-linked ambassador? Or is it a combination of all that? Like, if you were to identify what you think the driving forces of it are.
15: No question, Starmer inherited a very bad political situation, a very bad economic situation from the Conservatives when he became the Prime Minister in 2024. He promised change, but Britons have not felt that change. They don't feel themselves much better off. On international matters, dealing with Gaza, dealing with Ukraine, trying to improve the relationship with Europe and so forth, even to a certain extent, at least for a while, getting along with Donald Trump, not so much lately, but previously, I think Starmer was given some pretty high marks by the British people, but that isn't the basis upon which people vote. It's the bread and butter issues, whether they feel that their quality of life is improving, the job situation, housing, cost of living, the whole affordability crisis. None of that, the situation with the National Health Service, which is critically important in the UK, none of that seems to have gotten any better. So there's a high level of political anxiety right through the British system, and Mr. Starmer is caught in the middle of that very, very difficult situation for which he has not been able to generate answers. Incrementalism to a certain extent, but nothing dramatic that would turn things around for him.
14: So you would know this, I think, better than anyone I could ask. But as just a layperson observing the relationship between our two countries over the last number of years, with all those changes in the head of government, et cetera, like, it didn't seem like any of them had a dramatically different posture toward Canada. Like, you know, the relationship, if you look at trade numbers now, the you know, one of the places that's helping us try and supplant what's happened with the United States is definitely the UK. You know, the relationship never seemed anything but pretty close. Is that the case, or could that be upended if you have someone like Nigel Farage, for example, take over?
15: Well, you never know with Mr. Farage, because he is certainly an unknown quantity in terms of what his political posture would be, both domestically and externally. He certainly has. Apparently, from the election results last week, he's got political momentum on his side. But as people look at the Reform Party presently, the ones that are in the House of Commons, you don't see the makings of a cabinet there, or the direction that a Farage government might go. There's a caveat there as to whether or not Farage will make a huge difference in the UK's relationship with Canada or with other countries around the world. But historically, the relationship between Canada and the UK is not based on the vagaries of politics, either theirs or ours. It is rooted in centuries of lived experience with one another. From that experience, there is a huge reservoir of understanding and trust and respect. We share common values in terms of freedom, democracy, human rights, human decency, rule of law, due process, all of those things. I think the relationship is sound and secure. It has stood the test of time. But if the UK were to go into a direction that is different in terms of its values, about, say, the rule of law or due process or human rights or whatever, then there may be some risks or challenges. But it's a great relationship that has lasted quite literally hundreds of years.
14: That's the truth. Okay, Mr. Goodell, I have to leave it there. I'm out of time. I really appreciate your time. Thanks for the conversation.
15: Very nice to talk to you.
14: Thanks. Ralph Goodell is, of course, former Canadian High Commissioner to the UK for a number of years, as you heard him mention there. And he now serves actually on that new advisory council that the Prime Minister set up to advise him on the Canada-US relationship. He spent a long time as a Liberal cabinet minister as well. I'm going to leave our program there. I'm going to be coming to you from...
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19: From the National Newsroom of the Canadian Press, I'm Karen Rebo. Some space travelers will travel to Ottawa today. The four astronauts who wowed the world with their record-breaking 10-day journey to the far side of the moon last month have a series of events in our nation's capital. Canadian Jeremy Hansen and his American Artemis II crewmates will meet with Prime Minister Mark Carney, then some school students at the Canadian Museum of Nature. Later, they'll take part in a sold-out public discussion at the National Arts Center about their mission and its impact on future space exploration. Ontario's Auditor General had a lot to say about the province's new artificial intelligence transcription services for doctors. Shelley Spence says the so-called AI scribe software is at risk of providing inaccurate information. She claims it was not evaluated adequately before implementation. Minister of Public and Business Service Delivery and Procurement, Stephen Crawford, said medical practitioners will always review the notes before a decision is made. Nearly half of all telecom customers say they won't use artificial intelligence for any of their phone and internet services needs.
20: That's the upshot from new global research by Ipsos Canada, which was shared Tuesday during a presentation at the 25th Annual Canadian Telecom Summit in Toronto. The role of AI in telecom, from network development to customer service, is one of the key themes at this year's conference, which wraps up today. The research firm's Cameron McFadden says satisfaction is lacking among telecom customers in their usage of AI, but there is an opportunity for companies to improve. He says customers generally still prefer to speak with a human when dealing with a complex issue. However, many are open to using AI to research plan pricing and help them decide whether to switch providers. Rob Westgate, The Canadian Press.
19: Crop seeding in Saskatchewan has fallen behind its usual pace because of cold temperatures and too much moisture. The province says at about this time last year, 18% of the crops were seeded, compared to 3% in the most recent crop report. On top of inclement weather, prices for diesel and fertilizer have nearly doubled for farmers since the U.S. and Israel started their war with Iran. NBC Premier David Eby says hosting 7 FIFA World Cup soccer games in Vancouver starting in a month will have a remarkable economic impact on the province. EB was at BC Place yesterday, unveiling renovations made to the 55,000-seat stadium, which cost about $196 million. He says the facelift will help attract other major events to the venue.
21: It ensures that we will be able to have a legacy after the games of a facility that can host world-class conferences and bring in additional streams of revenue for this facility.
19: EB said his government expects about 1 million people to visit BC as a result of the tournament and about a $1 billion impact to the local economy. This is the Canadian Press. In sports, the Montreal Canadiens gave up a 3-2 loss last night to the Buffalo Sabres. The Sabres win means they've tied their second-round NHL playoff series at 2 games each. The Colorado Avalanche will aim to book a spot in the Western Conference final tonight when they host the Minnesota Wild. The Avalanche hold a 3-1 lead in their series. In the Professional Women's Hockey League, the Walter Cup Finals will get underway tomorrow, and for the first time, it'll have a Canadian champion. The Montreal Victoire edged the two-time defending champion Minnesota Frost 2-1 in last night's deciding Game 5 of their semifinal series. That means Montreal will host the Ottawa Charge at Place Bell. The Toronto Blue Jays wrap up a 3-game series with the visiting Tampa Bay Rays tonight. The Jays lost 7-6 in 10 innings last night. And Toronto's WNBA team, the Tempo, hosts the Seattle Storm. The Tempo lost their season opener. From the Canadian Press, I'm Karen Rebo.
22: Here's a quick look at your forecast. Clouds and a few lingering showers today. Temps are expected to go up to a high of 12. These conditions continuing into later this evening, as temps are also expected to come back down to a low of 6. Tomorrow, the sunshine is expected to come back with a high of 13. This continuing into Saturday, where we'll have a quick sneak peek at the summer season with more sunshine and temps rising to a warm high of 17 degrees.
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24: What a great spring session we've had so far. Just a lovely time at the hospital yesterday. It's not often you get an opportunity to speak to those healthcare professionals. So again, thank you so much for having us. But because of those roundtable road trips, we've had to delay our update on St. Catherine City Council meetings until Wednesday. But we're here now, and Mayor Matt Sisko joins us now to give us a recap. Good morning, Mayor.
25: Good morning to you, Steph.
24: Okay, so I saw Monday night you started council in kind of a fun way. Do you like starting it when you get to honor people in some way? That must be a good way to start things off.
25: Yeah, it is actually one of my favorite things, is our ability to just, you know, give a nod to those, you know, teams or groups or individuals who have done amazing things in our community. And Monday night we got to do it for Ridley College. Their prep basketball team won the championship. And so we brought them in. I joked with them, you know, like, guys, I will invite you to council. You don't have to keep winning championships to do that. But this isn't the first time. And, you know, their head coach, Vic Rasso, even more so. I think I've awarded him the sports person of the year. I've awarded him when Ridley has won championships. We've honored him when, you know, the River Lions have won national championships. It's I said to Vic, like, listen, man, I'll just save you a seat. You can come and hang out with us anytime you want.
24: I love it. Well, I mean, some people don't get ever invited, so it just goes to show you how extraordinary these guys are.
25: Yeah, it really does. And, you know, there's a couple, you know, Ridley College, obviously, we're very proud of, you know, all the things that they do. But in this particular case, representing St. Catharines on the international stage, a couple of homegrown players, you know, St. Catharines guys, Quinton and Carter Etier, who are both playing for them. They're a phenomenal, phenomenal basketball team. And it was great to see them and get a chance to honor them. And I'm going to give a shout out to the mayor of Waynefleet, Brian Grant, who is the acting regional chair this month. He also came up and honored them from the region, and we appreciated that. You know, Waynefleet's a long drive, and it's always nice when the mayor or acting chair comes up to visit us.
24: Good stuff. All right. Well, speaking of the region, you had a big presentation from the region about transportation on Monday night.
25: Yeah, that was the main thrust of the meeting, was the Niagara Region's Transportation Master Plan. And I thought the regional staff came down and did a really good job just explaining what the process is, you know, and the purpose of it. And I also think our council had a lot of good questions. I mean, I'm on record. I've said this for a long time. I wish that our transportation network was contained entirely at the city level. Right now it's not, though. And so we need to make sure that the plans that the region has line up with what the plans in St. Catharines are, just like all the other local area municipalities need to do the same thing. And the presentation we got on Monday night was very positive. And council also had a lot of very good questions about some of those concerns we have, you know, things like roads that are technically regional, but really don't seem to serve any regional purpose. You know, how can we make sure that the local residents, who are the only ones really using the roads, you know, their voice is heard when we plan long term for these things? So it was good. And then it sort of, at a certain point, it got into a lot of conversation about GO Transit, which is always interesting.
24: Yeah. Okay. So what did you learn? What was your takeaway from that presentation, Mayor?
25: I think the biggest takeaway, there's going to be a lot of opportunity for input. You know, they're very much at the beginning of this process right now, and that's the reason why regional staff are going out. We were, I think, the first local council to get a presentation. But they're going to be going out and then getting a lot of public input on the way residents want to see the roads designed. You know, obviously, it takes a long time for roads to change, you know, but that's how long roads actually last as well. So, you know, when we're going through a reconstruction project, you know, like, it's important for residents to get involved to make sure that the roads, you know, whether there's active transportation that needs to be put in place, or they think speeds are too high and there needs to be some form of traffic calming. You know, the regional staff talked about being involved with the Ontario Secondary Street Plan right now. The Ontario Street Corridor Secondary Plan is what we're undergoing. And a lot of people are really hyper-focused just on the former General Motors property, but we're actually doing the secondary plan for the entire corridor. And it's a regional road, so the regional staff have been involved with that, working with our staff, you know, and looking at, can you put bike lanes in? Is there a median that needs to be installed? You know, what sort of measures need to be taken to make sure that that road is functioning properly? Because, you know, when you rebuild these things, like I said, it's a 25 or 30 year horizon before you can make any big changes. And so regional staff have been very open to listening to our concerns, and we appreciated their presentation on Monday.
24: This has got to be one of the biggest confusions, Mayor, when it comes to the responsibilities between cities and region. Am I wrong? Is it like councillors are getting calls about, and then they have to say, well, that's not actually our road, that's a regional road? Like, this is where people are very confused.
25: Yeah, and that's my frustration, and it's why I think, you know, the road networks, the road infrastructure needs to be downloaded to the local area municipalities. Whether a road crosses over a municipal boundary or not, it makes more sense for the local area municipalities, the cities and the towns, to make the decisions about the infrastructure, because they're the ones who are fielding the phone calls and the emails and the comments from residents about what works on a street and what doesn't. And I have to give regional staff some credit. You know, like, they have been responsive in this term of council, especially. You know, we had a serious concern on Carlton Street. You know, there was an accident involving a crossing guard, and one of our city councillors, you know, was very forceful and, you know, pushed me and other regional councillors at the region to make the case that there needed to be traffic calming measures put in place on Carlton Street. And that was done. Credit to regional staff for listening. But the process, you know, like, it was disjointed and took too long. And this is why, you know, it doesn't make sense to have, this is a duplication of services. You know, we have a roads department at the region, public works, but then we also have municipal works at the city that deals with roads. Like, why are we not putting all of this in one place at the local area municipality, because at the end of the day, it's City Hall that is the most responsive to residents, because residents know exactly who to talk to. So I'm going to continue to push for that change. I think it's necessary across the region. I've heard from other mayors who think the same thing, that they want to have full control over their road networks, because we're trying to build housing, you know, and do all the things that the province wants us to do. We also need that control over the road networks. And I think most people recognize it just makes sense. And then it gets rid of those situations where, you know, the snowplow goes down one street and then lifts its blade because now it's turning onto a city road or a regional road, and it's not from the city or the region. So it's got to lift. That's the stuff that drives people nuts.
24: Yeah, for sure, because it doesn't make any sense in practice. What were some of the questions from councillors to the region staff on this?
25: Big things really came down to, you know, we had an issue a couple of years ago with Main Street in Port Dalhousie. Main Street is a regional road. Nobody can quite figure out why. And, you know, it was situations like that. I mean, council really wanted to know, like, are we going to have control over what these road reconstruction projects look like, especially in cases where there is no regional function? You know, like that road, there's no purpose for it to be regional. So can local residents be assured that they're going to have a say? And, you know, I've asked at the region, like, can we look at situations like that where it's very clear there is no regional function for this and download those roads to the local area municipalities to make the decisions about it? That was the biggest point of concern from council, is making sure that there's local control over what happens on those roads. And then at a certain point, like I said, the conversation kind of got into how our transportation master plan in the region fits into the overall GO strategy. I think a lot of us have experienced, especially in this season, the frustration of trying to get to and from Toronto and the GTA. It's intensely frustrating. I know I ran into a problem. I was supposed to be in Toronto yesterday for a meeting at 10 a.m. I left my house at 7 a.m. and I finally turned back when I hadn't gotten to Burlington, and it was 8:20. And, you know, my GPS is telling me, listen, you're not going to get there till 11. I sent my regrets and turned around. But that's not an acceptable situation for people that live in the Niagara region. Like, we need better linkages. And that does feed into the Niagara Regional Transportation Master Plan, is, you know, how do we move people out of Niagara and into Niagara more efficiently as well? And that comes from the renewed advocacy that we have to do. We've got to keep hammering away at the province and say, listen, we need all day two-way GO access. That has to happen hourly, and we're not going to stop advocating until we get to that point.
24: Yeah, it'd also be nice if it actually, there was express routes too, because the other part is, if you do, you know, hop on in Aldershot, it's like, okay, this is taking forever still. It's like, you know, you're stopping every 5 minutes.
25: And that's, if you're on a milk run, you know, it's not helpful if that train trip takes, you know, longer than the terrible car trip would take as well. But, you know, the reality is, from St. Catharines, it should be about the scheduled GO service is a 2-hour run. And I challenge anybody to get to Union Station in downtown Toronto in less than 2 hours right now. It's just, I haven't been able to do it in about 2 years.
24: All right. Well, a lot of people nodding their heads with you there, Mayor. Always appreciate your time. Thank you so much for joining us this morning.
25: Thanks, Steph. You take care.
24: You too. Mayor St. Catharines Matt Sisko joining us with a council recap. A lot about transportation, and isn't that just a topic all of us could talk about all day long?
0: Dolphy gets it sold. 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
24: Armstrong Strategy Group. How's it going, Jeff?
27: Not too bad. And just for the record, I don't have an AI girlfriend.
24: All right.
27: So it should be interesting to hear what Gene has to say about those. I personally don't fully understand it.
24: Right.
27: The AI is definitely programmed to affirm your feelings, and
24: yeah,
27: it will never reject you, but at the same time, it's not really a human.
24: No. It does kind of speak to the sad state of our society, though, where people feel like it's easier to find those kinds of connections than a real human connection.
27: Right. We've become very atomized in today's world, and you find that people are looking for outlets for feelings that are really hard for them to articulate, feelings of loneliness, feelings of disconnection, feelings of frustration with the world. For some people, that manifests as AI girlfriends. for some people that manifests as political extremism. So I'm not an expert in the AI girlfriends, but I may know a thing or two about the political extremism.
24: That you do, Jeff, that you do, and you're here to talk about it. All right, Trump is off to China. This is the first time a U.S. president has been to China since the last one, which was 9 years ago, which was also President Trump.
27: Oh, dear.
24: Okay, so what's he looking for out of this trip?
27: I'm not exactly sure what he's looking for. I think he's probably trying to find some way to at least find an equilibrium with Xi. At this point, it may be more what China is looking for from him. China is not too happy with how things are going with the Strait of Hormuz right now. The other thing that has probably been a little underplayed is that Trump has been doing a relatively decent job of removing China's allies in the world stage. China was relatively close with Venezuela. Venezuela is still there, but they're no longer quite as cooperative with China as they once were. China was reasonably cooperative with Cuba. Cuba is in a badly weakened state right now. On the other hand, China is extremely expansionist in terms of projecting its interests in places like Africa, where the United States has really cut off its influence through the rolling back of the USAID program. So there is a distinct effort going on to carve the world up into spheres of influence, with China really having much more influence over Africa than the United States is. I would suspect some of that is going to be on the plate for their meetings. And of course, Taiwan. There is always the threat from the Chinese towards Taiwan.
24: Okay, and at the same time, you know, you mentioned that Venezuela aspect, the president tweeting out a photo of a American flag over a map of where Venezuela is and calling it the first 51st state. So I guess he doesn't want us anymore. I think we're all fine with that. But is that some sort of message to China?
27: It's entirely possible. He's really trying to make the case that America is back. We're no longer going to withdraw from the world and be shy about our use of force. That potentially we are now becoming more of an imperialist United States, which is something that should terrify, I would say it should terrify more of the West than it should terrify China. China doesn't do this kind of conquest-based imperialism. They don't view it that way. In fact, this is kind of a reversal of the rules from how things were during the Cold War. Back in the Cold War, it was the Soviet Union that was going out and essentially asserting its ideology at the barrel of a gun of a tank, whereas it was the United States that was asserting its ideology by making friendly deals with allied countries and essentially saying, we will make you part of the family and we will give you preferential treatment if you will cut deals with us. It is now the United States taking on the role of the Soviet Union, projecting its ideology at the barrel of a gun, while China opens its arms and says, come with us, join our Belt and Road Initiative, we are going to gather you to our bosom and, you know, the dragon will rise.
24: Well, this will be an interesting visit for sure. But in the meantime, Trump is busy on this visit. Can we expect any movement on the state of things with Iran?
27: It's not in Iran's interest to actually make a move at this point. They want this to be as long as and drawn out and painful for Donald Trump as it can possibly be. And they want this to be as hard and as punishing on the West as it can possibly be. The message they want to send is, our geography makes us impregnable. You would be an idiot to repeat this. If you dare raise a hand against us, we will crash the world economy in weeks and you'll be crying to us for relief. And we will have control over when we take our foot off your throats. This is your incentive never to mess with us. So for them, despite the massive punishment they're taking at a tactical level, it's worth it to stand their ground because it's the future of their country that's at stake.
24: Okay, let's take it closer to home here. Some Abacus data tracking political opinions. Liberals holding a 10-point lead over the conservatives right now. So Mark Carney remains to be a really positive and popular leader right now.
27: No real shock there. You haven't seen much movement from the NDP to actually bite into that a little bit. And you've continued to see the conservatives fail to answer the question that has been on everyone's mind. What is your answer to the Trump question? Every time it seems like Polyev is beginning to turn around on this, he experiences some form of setback that leaves him exactly where he left himself.

0: people, I would say. There's always going to be about 28 to 30% of the public who will gladly vote for the blue team. But Carney is riding high right now simply because the Conservatives have abandoned a lot of those winnable voters.
1: All right, let's take it close to home now and talk municipal elections. We'll probably be continue to do this week after week, Jeff.
0: Oh, this is going
1: to
0: be fun. This is the silly season.
1: That's right. We're digging in on this municipal election. It only happens every 4 years, so we're going to... It's like Olympics here.
0: Yeah, it's like Santa's coming.
1: You got it. Okay. Fort Erie, no one yet has put their name in for mayor.
0: No, there are a few interesting races that may be coming. I see Thorold as potentially being interesting. Grimsby's going to be very interesting.
1: Yeah, so far...
0: Welland as well.
1: Yeah, Grimsby, you've got four candidates. Jeff Jordan, Veronica Cheros, Simon Duong, and Michelle Seaborn. In Lincoln, I'm surprised we don't have more candidates who've, you know, right out of the gates on that May 1st put their hats in, because, of course, we know that that's going to be an interesting town as well.
0: Often what happens when there are no people putting their hats in is that you have a lot of people holding their breath because there is a scuttlebutt that some larger candidate, a heavyweight, may jump into the race who would be hard to beat. We don't know who that is right now. There may be unofficial scuttlebutt that's going around, but... It may be likely that folks in Lincoln are holding their breath waiting to see, for example, if someone from council decides to jump in. Welland is, I think, going to be very interesting.
1: It is going to be interesting. And tell us about that race, Jeff.
0: Well, we have two city councilors who have... we have a city councilor and a regional councilor who have jumped into the race. And we have not yet seen the incumbent Frank Campion jump into that race. The interesting thing with Campion is that his name has been thrown around as a potential pick for regional chair.
1: Yep.
0: So is he going to go down that road, or does he decide to fight with Pat Kiokio and Graham Speck to seek another term in the mayoralship? And if he seeks it, will the public give it to him?
1: Yeah, so that one's going to be interesting as well. And then just over to Thorold for a moment here, where again, we have an incumbent who's decided to step away and spend time with his family. And so you've got a former regional councillor, Henry D'Angela, who was a regional councillor at one point, or a councillor, right?
0: Yeah, he's a former mayor. He's a former regional councillor as well. But yep. And you have a city councillor who's also jumping in.
1: Yeah, Mike DeVitas.
0: You essentially have three very credible candidates running for that office. So it's a three-way gunfight. No one's entire... It's what in Western movies is called the Mexican standoff.
1: Sure.
0: Everyone's kind of in the triangle with their guns pointed at each other.
1: You've got the Spider-Man meme on lock.
0: The Spider-Man meme is going on here. So who knows exactly which way that's going to go. They're all very credible candidates.
1: Okay, and then in Niagara-on-the-Lake, we don't have the incumbent who's yet filed papers either, and has said he hasn't decided, like, as late as, I guess, 2 or 3 weeks ago, last I saw.
0: No, Andrea Kaiser entering that race puts a bit of a heavyweight in the competition. It's one of those things that you expect to see if there is a lot of uncertainty as to whether the incumbent is going to run or not. It's going to be a real question if he does. If not, that's another race that's going to be wide open. We would have quite a few mayors stepping down. Meanwhile, in St. Catharines, I think everyone expects Matt Sisko to run again. I think we're just waiting for him to put his name on the list. The competition that has lined up against him so far is, again, kind of what you see in Lincoln, where it's mostly smaller names that are putting their names on the list. I think everyone expects that Sisko is going to put his name down there, and I think when he does, he's going to be very hard to beat.
1: All right. Well, Jeff, we will, as I said, continue to follow it. We're going to max it out here, get as much as we can. Quickly, though, regional chair check as of May 13th, 2026. We have no regional chair.
0: We have no regional chair. Again, it seems like the conversation, the two front runners to me seem to be Campion and Rob Foster. I almost think that there is a reluctance on the province's part to pick a mayor. They could pretend they're not necessarily married to whoever they pick this term to go into the next term. If they're really reluctant to pick a mayor, they could do something like choose Rob Foster to fill out this term, and then choose, say, a mayor who decides not to run again for the next term.
1: And I think that's part of what you're seeing here playing out in the municipal election as well, because of those names being thrown around. Okay, there's a potential that I could be chair. However, it could just be for the next number of months. So there's a real political gamble.
0: Yeah, it's an interesting question if you're, say, Frank Campion. It's, do you hold off and decide not to run again because you're interested in being the regional chair starting next term? Or do you decide to take a run for mayor again and take your chances on whether you can beat Kiokio and Speck for that seat?
1: We'll see what happens. Jeff, always a pleasure. Thanks for stopping by.
0: Anytime.
1: Jeff Bolachowski, Armstrong Strategy Group, as we talk politics next on Tuesday, Jeff. 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
1: You can sleep in.
0: Sleep in the extra 30 minutes.
1: That's right. That's right. Thanks, Jeff.
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6: QEW 4 area bound at Gilmore Construction is blocking the right lane. Toronto bound QEW is looking good. 406 up to speed in both directions. No lingering overnight construction to contend with there this morning. 405, 420 and Highway 58. Nice and quiet. 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Traffic next in 15 minutes.
7: From the National Newsroom of the Canadian Press, I'm Karen Rebo. Police say two men were killed and three suspects are on the run after a targeted shooting in a suburban neighborhood north of Toronto yesterday. York Regional Police were called in the afternoon to a home in Vaughan, where officers found two men sprawled in front of the house with multiple gunshot wounds. Both were later pronounced dead. Constable Kevin Nebria says investigators are looking for three male suspects seen fleeing in a blue SUV. They're also looking to confirm a connection with a vehicle fire in that area a short time later that matched the suspect's vehicle. Former RCMP officer William Miker says he's feeling very relieved. A BC judge yesterday found him not guilty of acting unlawfully for the Chinese government. Miker says the case has dragged on for years and has been extraordinarily disruptive for his wife and young children.
8: I live on the other side of the world and have for the last 20 years. So without my wife, my children especially, they're still of a young age. So they've been 3 years without their father. That's time I'll never get back. They'll never get back.
7: The Crown had accused the former Mountie of acting as a proxy for Beijing in a plan to coerce a multimillionaire to return to China to face fraud charges. The issue of non-fatal strangulation is being addressed at a symposium hosted by the University of the Fraser Valley in Abbotsford, BC, over the next 2 days. Event organizer and associate professor of criminology, Amanda McCormick, says in cases of intimate partner violence, strangulation is one of the strongest predictors of future homicide.
9: To detect strangulation, if somebody doesn't disclose it automatically to you, because actually you only really need a light degree of pressure on the neck to impact the blood circulation. And so often, I would say half of cases or more, there's actually no visible injuries that somebody can just see with the naked eye.
7: McCormick says that's where there is a need for frontline professionals, including police and healthcare professionals, to be trained to know how to look for possible injuries and indicators of strangulation. The Ontario government has released documents related to the purchase and subsequent sale of a nearly $29 million private jet. Premier Doug Ford announced the purchase of a used 2016 Bombardier Challenger 650 jet last month, but agreed to sell it back to the company within days after the news triggered public outrage.
10: They can announce we sold the plane for the same price right back to Bombardier and said, okay, you take it back.
7: Documents released yesterday show the province incurred nearly $200,000 before taxes in aviation-related costs outside of the April 15th purchase and the April 27th sale. Expenses included nearly $140,000 in aircraft management services. This is the Canadian Press. In sports, Dalton Varsho was the hero Wednesday night in Toronto. The outfielder hit a walk-off grand slam in the 10th inning as the Toronto Blue Jays rallied past the Tampa Bay Rays 5-3 to snap a three-game losing skid. Varsho says the win might help the Jays loosen up after a slow start to the season.
11: We needed to just kind of have something like that to be able to kind of just take a deep breath and relax. That's a big thing.
7: It was Toronto's first win against Tampa Bay in six tries this season and avoided a sweep at the hands of the AL leading Rays. The Blue Jays have Thursday off before traveling to Detroit for a series against the Tigers. In the NBA playoffs, the Detroit Pistons are on the brink of elimination from their Eastern Conference semifinal series after blowing a 9-point lead and losing 117-113 in overtime to the Cleveland Cavaliers. Cleveland now leads the series 3-2. From the Canadian Press, I'm Karen Ribeau.
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1: Good morning to you. Welcome on into my very favorite day of the week. That's right, I am biased when it comes to days of the week. And you know I love a good Thursday. And a good Thursday is just what we have, my friends. Weather-wise, not as good. But a long weekend is coming. We'll get into that coming up in just a little bit. But the show, pretty good. We've got Professor Mervyn Ryder coming up to give us an update on the world of business. He's going to break down this whole Dunkin' Donuts coming to Canada thing. I don't know if this is going to be like a Target revisited. We're going to get the lowdown on the Chris and French Child Advocacy Center's gala. They are releasing their tickets, I believe, today. So they're launching with us here on Niagara in the Morning. And excuse me. I knew I had that sneeze in me. I think it's appropriate that I sneeze as I talk about landscaping. Greg, we said we wanted snips. We came up with the questions for snips. And yes, my friend, we have snips.
2: Yay.
1: Coming up a little later this morning, Kate Tucson's going to join us from Snips Landscape. Very excited for that. Oh, I already gave away the spoiler. Greg's here, too. Good morning, Greg.
2: Morning.
1: How are you?
2: Oh, the allergies got me up.
1: You're getting, yeah, everybody's going through something right now. I was texting with a friend yesterday, and she said her whole family was down. They'd been down since pretty much last Thursday, and I reminded them, it's a long weekend coming up this weekend, so you're going to have to get better, you know? You got to get better so you can enjoy that first long weekend of the summer.
2: Yes, that would be nice.
1: It would be nice. So very excited for the show. We will give away long weekends on Niagara Knows. One of our texters yesterday said, I'm retired. And I said, well, you know what? Retired people are also allowed to enjoy long weekends. So please enjoy. So everybody can enjoy a long weekend, that's for sure. And it makes it easier on us giving away long weekends to retired people because then we don't have to call their places of employment. Okay, so we got a bit of a joke. It's one of those if you know jokes here that's really started on the 5:30 Club, and it has to do with umbrellas, and it has to do particularly with a beige umbrella.
2: Boy, I really struck a nerve there.
1: Yeah, really, it really started something. I want you to know, though, Ruth Unruh, on your side, because yesterday off the air, she said, are you wearing a beige shirt? Because I had a beige shirt underneath my sweater. And yeah. I said, yeah. And she said, well, you had beige on last week, too.
2: Yeah. You laugh at me for the black. The man in black.
1: I'm the woman in beige.
2: Yeah.
1: Anyway, this did lead me down a bit of a rabbit hole because I have a lot of cheetah or leopard print items. So like my house coat, my umbrella, the thing that I wrap my hair in.
2: House coat.
1: I have shoes, and they all have, like, you know, that distinct print. But I really, to be honest, I didn't really know what was what. Like, is it cheetah print or is it leopard print?
2: Right.
1: So I did a little research last night on this.
3: Professor!
1: With the professor.
4: Class is in session.
1: Okay, so turns out, Greg, it is leopard print. It's not cheetah print, because cheetah print are solid, round, or oval black spots, whereas leopard spots are the rosette. They're irregular, circular patterns of spots, usually with lighter and darker, a lighter in the inside with dark outline centers.
2: Yeah.
1: Cheetahs have distinct black tear lines running from their eyes, whereas leopards lack those and have spots on their faces.
2: Got it. Yeah, I could see that.
1: Yeah. So basically, cheetah print is just black spots. Leopard print's the one that has the brown and the black.
2: Okay.
1: This is an important distinction for those who love to wear faux big cat, as I do. Now, a jaguar, I'm glad you asked.
2: Ah, yes.
1: Yeah. There's
2: jaguar
1: is sort of like First of all, I think it is bigger than a leopard, which is appropriate because their spots are similar to the leopard spots, except there's more little black spots in the spots. So they're dark brown, and then they have black spots around them. Whereas the leopard is got the brown, but it looks like a little, it's like an outline, but it doesn't completely close. So cheetah, smallest one, has the smallest sort of decor on it. Leopard, medium size, has a little bit more. And then jaguar, the biggest.
2: Oh, man. I was just... Somebody just asked me last evening, well, hey, what's the difference?
1: Yeah, and you didn't know.
2: Cheetah and leopard print.
1: It's helpful information at 5:30 in the morning, isn't it?
2: Yeah. And I was like, you know what? We should look that up. I'll get back to you.
1: This is the service I provide. All right. Thanks, Professor.
2: You're welcome. Get this guy some Tussin.
1: He needs a Tussin. He needs the thing about the professor, he's always going to have a little phlegm to clear out of his throat, okay? That's how professors are. All right, let's take a look at the roads.
3: 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Toronto bound QEW is looking good. No road work in that direction. 406 up to speed. That's nice and quiet this morning. 405, 420 and Highway 58 incident and volume free. 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
1: All right, welcome in and happy Thursday to you. A showery Thursday, 12 degrees. I'm looking at that long weekend and it's looking good, friends. It's looking good. We got some upper teens. We got nothing but sunshine Monday all the way to 26 degrees. Ain't that the way? At least it's not, you know, I almost said the S word. I'm not going to say that. I'm not going to say the S word on our morning radio program when we're getting into our day and having such a nice time together. All right. Just a quick note. You're going to have to update your Windows. Yesterday, Google's launched Google Book to take on Windows, changing Windows on most PCs. They first launched this in 2011. So this is the first time since then that they've updated it. So you might have to restart your computer. I hate restarting my computer. I don't know why, but it's annoying. They're fine now. They restart. They open up everything you had open, but it's annoying. Something else is annoying. Greg, are you a flip-flop guy? I don't remember. Like, what do you do for the summer?
2: Flip-flops?
1: Yeah.
2: No. On a beach? Then
1: well,
2: no.
1: Okay, but what about like... Okay, so it's July. Let's just take it to July.
2: Yeah.
1: And you're hanging around the house and you got to take the boy somewhere real quick. What goes on your feet?
2: Shoes.
1: Okay.
2: I'm driving shoes.
1: Oh, wait, never flip-flops driving?
2: No. Are you crazy?
1: Really? What if you're driving to the beach?
2: Then they all pack the flip-flops.
1: Okay. Interesting.
2: Like you would pack the umbrella. The umbrella.
1: So you put in your umbrella.
2: Right.
1: Then beside it, you put your flip-flops.
2: No. If I'm at the beach or at the cottage, I'll do it because I'm not going anywhere.
1: Right.
2: If I'm just going from there to the dock, yeah.
1: Then you're flip-flopping.
2: Yeah.
1: Flip-flop or slide?
2: I like a slide.
1: A slide?
2: Like a thong you're talking about?
1: Well, a flip-flop to me is a thong, yeah.
2: Right, okay, yeah.
1: Yeah.
2: I'd prefer a flop. No, I prefer a slide.
1: I like a slide, too.
2: Yeah, I don't want that between my toes.
1: Yeah, it is... It can feel icky.
2: And then sometimes you get the blister.
1: Yes.
2: Because you're not used to it. And that's
1: annoying.
2: You're not
1: used to it. There's a TikTok going around where a woman is crying because she's so upset about how many men she's seeing wearing flip-flops, and it's, you know, kind of tongue-in-cheek, saying, please stop wearing flip-flops, it's really gross. But it's gone completely viral, it's been viewed more than 28 million times, has 5 million likes, 187 bookmarks, and 28,000 comments. And people are saying, no, it's actually this serious, the toe hair, I cannot, the worst is the jeans flip-flop combo.
2: Ah, oh, what are you doing?
1: Jeans and flip-flop. I don't care. Honestly, this is something I do not care about.
2: Right.
1: Right? Like, I don't care. Wear flip-flops.
2: If you're a husband, you guys are going out.
1: Yeah.
2: You're going out for dinner, let's say.
1: Right.
2: And he does the jeans, barefoot, flip-flop.
1: Well,
2: saying something or?
1: No. He doesn't own flip-flops, first of all.
2: See, I knew we were alike.
1: He doesn't own them. He only has Birkenstocks.
2: Okay.
1: Okay. And he wouldn't do that.
2: Yeah, I mean.
1: But he has nice toes.
2: Okay.
1: He has nice toes. And I do think that's part of this. But there is a part of me that thinks that the less your toes see the outside environment, the uglier they are.
2: Right, so, that's true. That could be, yeah.
1: Yeah, so I think you do need to get them out. You have to take them out on the town.
2: Oh, yeah.
1: You know, yeah. You can't just completely ignore them.
2: No.
1: You got to get them out there.
2: But some people don't care, eh? They really just don't care. Like, they got the most mangled feet you've ever seen.
1: Well, I'm worried about them. You know, you look at some of those feet and you go, I'm pretty sure you should be at the hospital.
2: Yeah, that's what I mean.
1: Yeah. So what do you think's going on there? Is it that they don't care or they're not looking?
2: I think, yeah, he's just a bit of not caring, forgetting.
1: Forgetting you have toes.
2: Those dogs need to breathe, right? Because they're bad enough on their own. Like, yeah. Covering them up with the sock and the shoe is, might be painful. My wife and I have this running punchline where I say, and that's why I don't wear flip-flops. And okay. It always comes like when someone trips, you know, they do that little trip on the stair.
1: Right.
2: Gets caught, you know.
1: They are very dangerous.
2: Yes.
1: Yeah.
2: And like, that would be the day I get chased, right? That would be the day.
1: By a cheetah or a leopard?
2: Yeah, by something. Something would chase me. I'd have to run for some reason. That would be the day I wear flip-flops.
1: Yeah, but like, think of all the shoes we're wearing as women. Like, none of them are practical, especially throughout the summer. You know, like, there's so many kinds of sandals. We could have like a slip-on sandal. We could have a wedge sandal. We could have like a little kitten heel. Like, there's so many kinds of shoes.
2: Yeah,
1: and none of them are good for running.
2: No.
1: None of them are good for running. None of them are good for being chased.
2: Yeah. Some people just can't wait. Like,
1: gotta have those flip-flops on. Listen, we're going into a municipal election.
2: What about Crocs?
1: Oh, that Greg, you can't ask me about Crocs when we have to go to the news. We do not have enough time. All right, coming up at the 6 o'clock hour, our thoughts on Crocs. Matt Holmes has your news. This is 610 CKTV.
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3: Good morning, I'm Matt Holmes. We've got clouds, maybe a shower today, right now sitting at 8 degrees. Coming up, the price is in on Ford's jet, bombs resume in Ukraine, and more paying to park in Niagara. First check on traffic.
4: QEW for Erie Bandit, Gilmore Construction blocking the right lane. Toronto Van QEW is looking good. 406 is nice and quiet in both directions. No lingering overnight construction to contend with there. 405, 420 and Highway 58 also running incident and volume free so far this morning. 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I'm Giles Tingey, 610 CKTB Time Saver Traffic, next in 15 minutes.
3: In news, the provincial government releasing documents related to the purchase and subsequent sale of the nearly $29 million private jet by the Ford government.
5: It was last month Premier Doug Ford announced the purchase of a used 2016 Bombardier Challenger 650 jet, but he agreed to sell it back to the company within days after the news triggered public outrage.
6: They can announce we sold the plane for the same price right back to Bombardier and said, okay, you take it back.
5: Ford promised to release the financial records. Well, documents released by the Premier's office yesterday show the province incurred nearly $200,000 in aviation-related costs outside of the April 15th purchase and the April 27th sale. Expenses included nearly $140,000 in aircraft management services such as maintenance and storage.
3: Still in the sky, Canadian astronaut Jeremy Hansen and his American Artemis II crewmates took audience questions yesterday during an event at the National Arts Centre in Ottawa. Mission pilot Victor Glover says the four-person crew had a very Canadian moment at a very tense time during the flight.
7: People ask about the moment we went behind the moon and lost communication with the Earth, and one of the things that we decided to do was have a maple cookie. I don't know if I can give maple cookies a better endorsement.
3: The Artemis 3 mission is scheduled to take place next year ahead of the Artemis 4 mission in 2028, which is set to take astronauts back to the surface of the moon. Prime Minister Mark Carney expected to announce his long-awaited clean energy strategy today after pledging to double the capacity of Canada's power grid by 2050.
8: Carney has promised for months to publish a plan to double the capacity of Canada's electricity grid, and in late March, he said the announcement was imminent. In the spring economic update on April 28th, the government said it was planning to release a discussion paper to seek input from provinces and territories on how to modernize the grid. Demand for electricity in Canada is soaring, with multiple new requirements, including from electric vehicles, data centers, and defense industrial production.
3: Heading overseas, just as U.S. President Donald Trump was preparing to meet with Chinese President Xi Jinping in Beijing, Russia launched a massive aerial attack on Ukraine. The bombardment that included around 1,000 drones followed a three-day ceasefire over the weekend.
9: Ukraine saying it managed to shoot down about 700 of those drones, which is obviously a huge number, but still a significant amount getting through and able to cause damage. And I think what this attack does is it underlines quite how meaningless this ceasefire was that was called last weekend, this three-day ceasefire that President Trump pushed Ukraine to accept and that Vladimir Putin had been demanding take place.
3: Here at home, as we head into the Victoria Day long weekend, the Lakeside Park Carousel opening for the 2026 season this Saturday at 11 o'clock. All rides will be free, all courtesy of the Friends of Lakeside Park Carousel. The group is also launching a silent auction for a wooden rocking horse now on display at the carousel. Bidding starts at $100, runs until November 28th, when the winner will be announced during the Let It Glow celebration. For more information, you can visit them online. This while visitors to Charles Daly Park could soon have to start paying for parking. CKTV's Tom McKay with those details.
10: Beginning July 2nd, the town of Lincoln will implement parking fees for non-residents at the park. Officials say the move is part of ongoing efforts to better manage heavy summer traffic, support regular park maintenance, and help ensure residents can continue to enjoy the space. Local residents will not be charged, but will need to complete a simple verification process. More details on that system are expected to be released soon. Reporting in Niagara, Tom McKay, 610 CKTB News.
3: And to celebrate today's National Day, guess what? 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
11: Get to the middle of the room, stand up straight, and do the chicken dance, as it's National Dance Like a Chicken Day. 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
3: Forecast, we've got cloud cover today, maybe a couple of light showers that could pass through, 12 degrees the high. Tonight down to 6. Tomorrow, mix of sun and cloud and 19 degrees. And what looks like a beautiful Victoria Day long weekend. Sunny and 17 Saturday, sunshine 18 on Sunday, a mix of sun and cloud, maybe up to 26 on Monday.
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1: Good morning to you, and thank you so much for being along. Hey, the World Cup is going to have a big final celebration when the whole thing is over. It's going to be in New Jersey, July 19th, kind of a Super Bowl style concert, and Madonna is going to headline it along with Shakira and BTS. Also curated by Coldplay. So, you know, make sure you're only going to that concert with approved significant others. All right, let's head off to the newsroom now, where Matt Holmes is standing by. Good morning, Matt.
2: I think it's when the world comes to North America, you send them to New Jersey. That's perfect.
1: That's right. It's what people overseas dream and think about so much.
2: Yes. Going to Jersey, baby.
1: Going to Jersey. That's the iconic place that they think about when they think about the United States.
2: Yeah, all of North America, really. Like, it's Canada, U.S., Mexico that's hosting, so that's the place to be.
1: Niagara Falls, forget about it.
2: No.
1: The Grand Canyon, never heard of it.
2: No, all that beautiful scenery in Mexico, not a chance.
1: Not a chance. All right, Nat, let's start back here in the province. And we're not done with the Doug Ford plane debacle just yet. This has been coming up in the House this week, where members of the opposition are saying, hey, we don't know what exactly happened with that plane. Did you buy it? Did you sell it? What's going on with it? So they've released the data. They've released the info. What do we know?
2: Yeah, they've released some of the numbers anyway to show that, it cost the money to buy the thing. They're sending it back. I don't think we've got all the paperwork on that at this point in time, but we do have some other documents that show that while they had the plane for that very short window, they incurred about $200,000 in fees. That's before taxes, by the way. And this is for management of the aircraft. I don't quite understand. If you had it for a couple of days, that apparently we're paying maintenance crews, storage, servicing, about $35,000 or so on legal counsel. So a little chunk of change for a couple of days of having a plane in your back pocket.
1: That's so astounding. But this is the thing where you get into a contract. You know, we've all done it with, say, like a cell phone provider, and you call and say, I'm going to cancel. And they go, oh, yes, that's fine, Miss Vivier. We can cancel that for you. It's $9 billion, right? Like, yep. They just charge you whatever the term of the contract was.
2: Yeah, you're basically out to lunch on all this money that you probably, may not even have gotten any service for at the end of it, but that cash is out of your wallet.
1: Okay. The big question I think here is still the, have they actually sold it? That's like, wow, $200,000 for no reason, as you say, before tax. But then also, do they still have it? Because they'd still be incurring charges.
2: Yeah, well, they've said they've sold it back to Bombardier. I don't think we've seen that. We haven't seen the paperwork for that sale back. But they said it was for the exact same price.
1: Okay. There's a new poll you were highlighting in your news as well when it comes to vaccines, and seems like, 1 in 4 Canadians have not gotten a vaccine recommended by their doctors?
2: Yeah, so, 1 in 4, that's the 25% mark. It kind of feels like we're at that point now. That's probably pretty accurate for what we've got across the country with people that are, hesitant to go in and get a needle for many of the different things that we have vaccines out there for. When we looked at it, though, Albertans, not surprisingly to a lot of us in the rest of the country, were the most likely to refuse a vaccine at about 35%. So go figure. They don't want to be part of Canada, some of them, and they also don't want to get a vaccine.
1: Okay, don't take it. That's fine. two puppies have been found off of a golf course, not as in dire straits as like little Jacob that we're all thinking about from a few weeks ago, but still, they needed some help.
2: Yeah, every time we see these, right, you just kind of feel like what is wrong with people? So they've named these two Lucy and Ethel at this point. I don't know enough about this issue that they have, but it's demodetic mange, basically a skin condition they say that's linked to prolonged neglect. So the two of them are getting some treatment. They're figuring it's going to take them about 6 months ish to get the care and the rehab that they need, and then they'll obviously, as long as they're in good shape and feeling better and ready to be around people, get adopted out to somebody. But yeah, like, come on, guys, like the whole world, like, stop doing this.
1: It's so sad. Over the weekend, I know the Humane Society had like sort of an open house, an adoption drive, and they were bringing Jacob out to see the public. And people have been, I mean, they've got over a million views on the posts where they're posting updates about him, and certainly the original video of when he was found. And Cindy from the executive director at the Humane Society said that they had like hundreds of people who came just to see this little guy.
2: Well, it's because like it attracts so much public care, right? I think it's because everybody just sees it as so senseless. I think everybody just knows, like, if you can't take care of your dog, just take it to the SPCA. Like, if you can't take care of your cat, just take it to, you know, whatever you got in your area. Take them to the animal folks that will care for them and find them a place to go. Don't just treat them like garbage. Don't make them go through that stuff, because somebody will take care of them now and help them out.
1: Oh, yeah. There's better ways to do this.
2: So. Yeah.
1: Yeah. Think the whole thing over. Okay, and is it carousel weekend? Is that this weekend?
2: It's Victoria Day, so that means carousel opens. We all head back to the beach and head back to the carousel. It'll be free on Saturday there. It's a nickel when it's not free, so it's not like it's not free anyway. But I love when we do that. Every Victoria Day, the rides are free, but it's like, it's a nickel in the first place, guys. Like, let's not pretend here. But that's open, so all the beaches, there'll be a soft opening over at sunset. They're talking about bringing paid parking into Charles Daly, so lots of beach stuff too as we get to the warmer weather here.
1: Yeah, you'd almost want to just pay the nickel. It just feels a little bit more, you know, like part of the whole thing, you know?
2: Yeah, I don't know. Last time I was on, it's been a couple of years since I went to the carousel, but you never just pay the nickel. Like, you throw a couple extra bucks in that little thing just because you don't just pay a nickel.
1: No.
2: Why? It looks too beautiful. Help them keep the thing going, man.
1: No kidding. And they got some kind of raffle or something going on this year, too?
2: Yeah, they got a piece that's going to get raffled. They're going to do it through the course of the year, so you can go and check out the piece that they've got at the carousel, and then through the course of the summer, they're going to continue to sell the raffle tickets, and then by the Let It Glow celebrations is when they're going to make the draw.
1: All right, good stuff. Thank you so much, Matt. We'll hear from you again coming up at 6:30.
2: Cheers.
1: Matt Holmes in the newsroom at 610 CKTV at 6:15. Let's take a look at the roads now.
3: QEW 4 area bound at Gilmore, still got construction blocking the right lane. It's not causing us any delays, however, just be aware of that closure on the approach. Toronto Bank QEW is looking good. 406 is nice and quiet in both directions this morning. 405 at 420 and Highway 58 incident and volume free. 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
2: Forecast, we've got cloud cover today. Maybe a couple of light showers that could pass through. 12 degrees the high. Tonight down to 6. Tomorrow, mix of sun and cloud and 19 degrees. And what looks like a beautiful Victoria Day long weekend. Sunny and 17 Saturday. Sunshine 18 on Sunday. A mix of sun and cloud, maybe up to 26 on Monday.
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1: Fun. We were talking about cheetahs and leopards earlier, and the Toronto Zoo is celebrating the second birthday of two snow leopard sisters, Zoya and Minyu. Anyone who wants to join the celebration can stop by their exhibit at 9:45. Both of them were born last year, and they made their debut October last year. Sorry, they were born in 2024 because they're two. The elusive snow leopard is known as ghost cat. It's considered a vulnerable species. And the World Wildlife Fund estimates only 4,000 to 6,500 individuals remain. Wow. And just a reminder, all of the leopard print that I'm wearing is completely faux. Just want everyone to know that. Hey, can your office make your hair and skin look really bad? Apparently, this is a thing. It's called office air theory, where the environment in your office can make you look bad. And Dr. Mitch Shulman's going to break this down for us coming up at 6:50. Greg, are we getting older? Is everybody getting younger? I had a little medical procedure yesterday, and the doctor that they brought, you know, he came in, and you haven't seen the K-pop Demon Hunters, right?
2: No.
1: Okay. Well, this person looked like there's three girls in it, you know, young teenage K-pop Demon Hunter singers. And then they also have like sort of a rival slash bad guy boy band. And he looked like the human version of one of the K-pop Demon Hunter. Like, he had this beautiful hair that he kind of kept sweeping back. And he was wearing jeans and a t-shirt. Yeah. And he didn't have a doctor's coat on.
2: So it's like I wandered in without the hair.
1: Yeah, that's right. Without the hair. Well, he had glasses, so I guess that was for me to... Oh, this guy's smart. He's got glasses.
2: Yeah.
1: Right?
2: You're qualified.
1: Yeah. But yeah, he didn't have a coat on at all. And so I just thought that was odd, you know? Just put on a coat, even over the jeans and t-shirt. It would make me feel more like you're a doctor. Right? Am I wrong?
2: They just pulled someone off the street. You. We need you.
1: And then to make matters worse, I've never seen these before, but you know, you want, it was a little skin biopsy, no big deal, but

0: He was, but they were beige, so they looked like his skin.
1: He had leopard print gloves.
0: I almost said, whoa, whoa, whoa, can you put some gloves on? Like, that's how the tone of beige, these gloves.
1: Right.
0: Yeah, that's how beige they wear.
1: It's
0: that's
1: like presenters on TV where they have these mics now that they attach to your ear, and then, you know, the little microphone piece comes down next to your cheek.
0: Right.
1: And they have beige ones. And I don't know if they're trying to match skin tone, but it ends up looking like a big lump on your cheek.
0: Yeah. Like, they need to get a skin biopsy.
1: Right.
0: By the handsome young doctor.
1: Do you have, the other day was Florence Nightingale
0: Day. Nurse's Day, yeah.
1: And there's that syndrome, right? The Florence Nightingale effect?
0: What does that syndrome? Mean?
1: It means when, well, usually, I think it's when the caregiver falls in love with their patient.
0: Oh.
1: It could be the other way around, too.
0: I guess, but which one is it? Is it the patient falling in love with the...
1: No, I think it's the, I think it's the, like, nurse or doctor.
0: Okay.
1: Develops feelings for their patient.
0: Right.
1: You know, from close, compassionate interaction.
0: Right. Of course. Of course. Psychological phenomenon where a caregiver, such as a nurse or a doctor, develops romantic or intense feelings for their patient during their care. Well, we'll see. I mean, I'm supposed to get the results, so I'll read into them what I will.
1: I am your doctor. Come with me.
0: I know the coat doesn't do anything, right? Like, I know the coat is strictly performative.
1: Right.
0: But I do think they should still wear it. It makes you feel better.
1: Yeah. Did you just, like, wander in somewhere? Were you at a doctor's office?
0: I was at a hospital.
1: At the hospital. Okay. That's good.
0: Well, it's a start. Oh, you think I was just asking for skin biopsies about town?
1: This guy was just visiting his grandma or something. Like, he was just... He saw you in there. He's like...
0: He's always wanted to use a scalpel.
1: Yeah, he borrowed the stethoscope.
0: That's the one you use on staffs.
1: Yeah, stethoscope. And put that on around his neck. He's like, I got this. This will be fun.
0: He didn't even have a stethoscope or a stethoscope, no. Greg. He didn't have either of those.
1: He put like that round thing on his head.
0: He didn't even have a badge. Like, he did. Other than
1: that
0: the person
1: thing.
0: Yeah, other than the nurse saying, this is Dr. So and so, you know, there was no indication that this person was a doctor. So
1: his degrees are from, 1954 on the wall. He's 30.
0: Yeah, he wasn't alive when 9/11 happened, so. His parents hadn't even met yet.
1: He was wearing Crocs. You're like, is this guy...
0: No, he didn't have Crocs on, I'm telling you. He looked ready for a date. Don't wear Crocs on dates.
1: Suddenly you have another appointment today. You're like,
0: oh, I gotta go. Anyway, I don't know.
1: And then the old guy comes in and you're going, wait, no. But where is
0: he? Where's the K-pop demon hunter guy? I'll send you some videos of the K-pop demon hunter boy band, and then you'll get an idea. But you know that thing where people have big, thick, long hair and they run their hands through it?
1: Yeah, that's...
0: Yeah, he did that a few times.
1: Well, that's... that's sanitary. With the gloves, or...
0: I don't know. I couldn't tell.

0: the difference.
1: I'll be right back.
0: And then he never, and then I never heard from him again. So I don't know. I hope he was a real doctor. The real win in all of this, Greg, is that I had some money for the meter. I put it in, but I didn't have enough for the whole time I was going to be in there. So, you know, you do the app thing, right? Well, the app in the hospital, it wasn't working. And I was trying to get it to work. And I could never put the money on. And then it was taking longer and longer and longer. Because not only was this maybe not a doctor, he also didn't seem to know what he was doing. So that took a long time. And the whole time you're like, oh, I'm going to get a parking ticket. I'm going to get a parking ticket. And it came out, no parking ticket.
1: Oh, good. Phew.
0: And so maybe a random person did a skin biopsy on me, but at least I didn't get a parking ticket. Well, that's not helpful for anybody to get into their day, is it? Not at all. Let's get it over to the newsroom where Matt Holmes has some helpful information for you.
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4: Good morning, I'm Matt Holmes. We've got gray skies for the day right now, sitting at 7 degrees. Coming up, turning down vaccines, helping abandoned puppies, and the Artemis 2 crew visits Ottawa. First check on traffic.
5: QEW 4 area bound at Gilmore Construction is blocking the right lane. Toronto bound QEW looking good. 406 up to speed in both directions. 405, 420 and Highway 58 nice and quiet this morning. 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
4: In news, the province has released documents related to the purchase and sale of that $29 million jet bought for the Premier. Doug Ford announced the purchase of a used 2016 Bombardier Challenger 650 last month, but agreed to sell it back to the company within a few days after the news triggered some public outrage. At the time, the Premier said the plane was sold back for the exact same price, promising to publicly release the financial documentation of the transactions. Documents released late Wednesday show that the province incurred nearly $200,000 before taxes and aviation-related costs outside of the purchase of the sale. These include expenses of nearly $140,000 in aircraft management services, such as maintenance, storage, and servicing, as well as nearly $34,000 in outside legal counsel. A new online survey suggests that nearly one in four Canadians say they'd declined to get a vaccine recommended by their doctor.
6: The data from Proof Strategies indicates most of them did so because they were concerned about potential side effects. The report released today on World Vaccine Day asks specific questions about how Canadians feel about vaccines after Canada lost its measles elimination status last year. It found women were more likely than men to pass on a recommended vaccine, and people with a high school education or less were more likely to decline a vaccine than those with a university-level education. Fewer people expressed hesitation about vaccinating their children, and people in Alberta stood out, with 35% of respondents in that province reporting they had said no to a shot. Quebecers were least likely to turn down a recommended vaccine at 19%.
4: More paid parking is coming to Niagara as Charles Daly Park in Lincoln is next up. Starting on July 2nd, the town of Lincoln will be charging non-residents for parking at the popular lakeside area. Officials say the move is part of ongoing efforts to better manage heavy summer traffic, support regular park maintenance, and help ensure Lincoln residents can continue to enjoy the space. Now, Lincoln residents will not be charged, but will need to complete a simple verification process. More details on the system expected to be released soon. Two abandoned puppies are now recovering after being found alone in a Niagara golf course. CKTV's Tom McKay has more.
7: The Niagara SPCA and Humane Society says a golf course manager discovered the young dogs abandoned on the greens and contacted animal services. Officials say the puppies were scared, fragile, and suffering from severe demodectic mange, a skin condition often linked to prolonged neglect. The dogs, now named Lucy and Ethel, begin treatment immediately after arriving at the shelter and are expected to need upwards of 6 months of care and rehabilitation. Reporting in Niagara, Tom McKay, 610 CKTB News.
4: Canadian astronaut Jeremy Hansen and his Artemis II crewmates took audience questions during an event at the National Arts Centre in Ottawa yesterday. Mission specialist Christina Cook says they were unaware that the public was watching so closely and sharing in their experience.
8: All we ever wanted was to be able to move the needle to hopefully tell people that our shared humanity is the most important thing we have, that we live on a precious lifeboat, that we are a crew. And the fact that that was resonating down here was the gift that you all gave us.
4: The mission was a NASA-led effort in collaboration with the Canadian Space Agency. The crew was selected 3 years ago. They've been training for the mission ever since. And over to London, where an official Beatles museum is set to open.
9: Goodbye.
10: Located at 3 Savile Row in Mayfair, where the band gave their final public performance. The show took place on the rooftop on January the 30th, 1969. The Beatles at 3 Savile Row will feature 7 floors of never-before-seen material from AppleCorps archives, rotating exhibitions, a fan store, and more. The Beatles Museum is set to launch sometime in 2027.
4: For more news in Niagara, go to our website, 610cktb.com. In sports, the Colorado Avalanche are moving on to the next round. The Avs were down 3-0 in the first period of the Wild, but come back to win 4-3 in overtime. Brett Kulak scoring the game winner. Tonight, the Sabres, they're back home for hosting Game 5 against the Habs. The series tied at 2 games apiece elsewhere. Vegas can eliminate Anaheim with a win in Game 6 of their series. PWHL hockey is getting a little closer. The league announcing that yesterday, Hamilton will be home to an expansion team next season. The league is also adding teams in Las Vegas and Detroit for next year. On the ice tonight, the Walter Cup begins. Montreal hosting Ottawa for Game 1 of the best-of-5 championship series. Blue Jays snapping their losing streak with a 5-3 victory over Tampa in 10 innings. Toronto have the day off before opening a series in Detroit tomorrow. And the Toronto Tempo picking up their first WNBA win, beating Seattle 86-73. He weathers next.
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4: Forecast, we've got clouds, maybe some spotty showers through the day, about 12 degrees this afternoon. Tonight down to 6 tomorrow. We've got a mix of sun and cloud, 19. Sunny and 17 Saturday. Sunshine, 18 on Sunday. Victoria Day Monday, a mix of sun and cloud, a high of 26.
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0: Good morning to you. Coming up in just a little bit, our own hot doctor, Dr. Mitch Shulman, is going to join us. He's got everything you need to know in the world of medicine, including we will chat about your office air. Is it bad for you? Is it making you have bad hair and a weird face? And exciting new research coming out of SickKids in Toronto, identifying a genetic pathway tied to autism behaviors. So that's a big discovery in the world of autism. Dr. Mitch is going to break all of that down for us coming up in just a little bit. All right. We are giving away a long weekend with Niagara Knows this morning. Let's play, Greg.
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0: Okay, early this morning, we were learning. It was like a Nature Channel type situation going on between 5:30 and 6, and we learned a lot about cheetahs and leopards. Who is faster? Who would win in a race, a cheetah or a leopard? 905-688-2582, 905-688-2582. Who is faster, a cheetah or a leopard? And everyone who gets this right is entitled to a long weekend this weekend. Whether or not you work on Monday, it's still a long weekend. All right, play along with us. Wake up your brain, 905-688-2582. While we're getting into that, let's get into the world of entertainment.
14: An official Beatles museum is opening in London.
10: Be located at 3 Savile Row in Mayfair, where the band gave their final public performance. The show took place on the rooftop on January the 30th, 1969. The Beatles at 3 Savile Row will feature 7 floors of never-before-seen material from AppleCore's archives, rotating exhibitions, a fan store, and more. The Beatles Museum is set to launch sometime in 2027. I'm Mark Mayfield.
14: A drug counselor who delivered deadly doses of ketamine to the late actor Matthew Perry is heading to federal prison.
16: Eric Fleming has been sentenced to 2 years in prison. The prosecution was asking for a 2.5-year term. The defense was pushing for 3 months in residential drug treatment, citing Fleming's own history with substance abuse. He was facing up to 25 years in federal prison. Prosecutors say the 55-year-old Fleming was the middleman who brokered ketamine deals for Perry and delivered the vials of the drug that killed the Friends actor in October of 2020. He's the fourth of 5 suspects to be sentenced in connection with Perry's death. I'm Daniel Martindale.
14: Queen Latifah is one of the new judges on NBC's The Voice. The Grammy-winning rapper and singer has been tapped for season 30. Along with country star Riley Green, they'll join veterans Adam Levine and Kelly Clarkson. And that's entertainment. I'm Daria Albinger.
0: All right, we were talking about attractive doctors. Stephen Colbert is preparing for his final show next Thursday, and he's been talking a lot about, all these years of doing the show. He was asked which guest directly distracted him the most with their beauty. On Strike Force 5's podcast, Jimmy Kimmel asked him this, and he said, "I'll tell you who I did not expect to be wildly attracted to. Like, I didn't know what to do with myself. I did not know what to do with my eyeballs when Michelle Williams was on for the first time. She sat down across from me and I went, what is wrong with my head? I'd better not look directly at her for this entire interview." He also had similar reactions to Rachel Weisz, that's Daniel Craig's wife, Rebecca Ferguson, and Andrew Garfield, Spider-Man at one time. He's a very attractive man. Netflix holding its upfront presentation yesterday, and the big news of the thing was Grown Ups 3. Adam Sandler's going to be back. No word on who else is going to be part of the cast or any of the plot details. Netflix also announced a reality show about Nick Cannon navigating his life as the father of 12 kids by 6 different mothers. It's coming next winter. The synopsis says, quote, "From million-dollar meetings to midnight diaper runs, think Kardashian-level glam meets relatable, messy parenting model. This is a fatherhood, fame, and family." There's also Will Ferrell's new golf comedy called The Hawk, and that drops on July 16th, and the trailer is out now. We'd play it for you, but there's some words that we shouldn't say in the morning. And if you're into reality TV, here's one you might like. Let's say you like Yellowstone and your wife likes Real Housewives, or maybe you like Real Housewives and your wife likes Yellowstone. Either way, this would be the one for you. It's called Secrets, Lies, Texas Wives. Here's the description. Centered on a tight-knit circle of glamorous women, this series follows their lives as they raise families, run ranches, farms, and manage sparkling social calendars in a town rooted in rodeos and tradition. Greg, this one seems like something you wouldn't be interested in until it was playing.
1: Right, yeah, like I do the walk-by.
0: Mm-hmm. What are you watching?
1: I just stop. I'm still standing, you know, arms crossed.
0: Exactly.
1: And then eventually I come back, and I stop again, and maybe I sit on the arm of the couch, because, you know, I'm not committed just yet.
0: No. You say, what's her deal?
1: Is that Kyle or Kim Richards?
0: All right, that's a look at the world of entertainment. So who is faster? This was so easy. We know this from the Cheetos commercials, don't we? A cheetah, of course, is
1: Chester.
0: Faster.
1: Chester.
0: A cheetah is faster than a leopard. So all of you texters are getting long weekends this weekend. Congratulations to you. How much faster? I'm glad you asked. Holding the title of the fastest land animal, cheetahs can reach speeds of 110 to 120 kilometers an hour, while leopards reach top speeds of about 58 to 60 kilometers an hour. A cheetah is over twice as fast as a leopard in short bursts. That's crazy.
1: Pathetic.
0: So cheetahs are built for speed and leopards are built for power. They're more muscular and they can climb. Yeah. So don't get chased by either, though, really. I think that's what we've learned. 6:45, let's take a look at the roads.
5: QEW, full area bound at Gilmore Construction, blocking the right lane. Full area bound on ramp at Thompson Road. That's closed for ongoing construction. Toronto bound QEW is looking good. 406 up to speed in both directions. 405, 420 and Highway 58 incident and volume free. 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Learn more at jumpstart.canadiantire.ca. I'm Giles Tingey, 610 CKTV. Time saver traffic next in 15 minutes.
4: Forecast, we've got cloud cover today. Maybe a couple of light showers that could pass through, 12 degrees the high. Tonight down to 6. Tomorrow, mix of sun and cloud and 19 degrees. And what looks like a beautiful Victoria Day long weekend. Sunny and 17 Saturday. Sunshine 18 on Sunday. A mix of sun and cloud, maybe up to 26 on Monday.
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10: Thank you so much for being along. There's some exciting research coming out of Toronto in the world of autism. Joining us now to break down this story and other news in the world of medical, it's Dr. Mitch Shulman. Good morning, Dr. Mitch.
11: Good morning to you from the world of medical.
10: That's right. 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
11: Why not, you know?
10: They are more than making things up, though, at SickKids Hospital in Toronto. They've done some pretty interesting research in the world of autism. So what do we know about autism, and then what does this research sort of bring into the story?
11: So fairly common, about 1 in 50 Canadian kids, adolescents, and teens are diagnosed with it, and our understanding of the disease has definitely, or the disorder, has definitely changed. We now know that it can persist into adulthood, and we now understand that it can affect people at very different levels. There are kids who are profoundly affected, have almost no interaction with other people, to kids who are only minorly or mildly affected. In other words, some difficulty with social interactions, but they have a good IQ, they're able to function. They're just different in terms of how they interact with other people and how they interact with themselves. So definitely a spectrum, and that's why it's now called autism spectrum disorder, because we know that kids can be anywhere along that spectrum. Well, about 20% of the time, we know there's a genetic, we know the genetic component going on. And it's usually very complex. And the genes that they've so far identified before this study that basically don't just affect the repetitive behavior and the communication skills and all that. They usually are associated with other profound differences, seizures and things like that. And they said, but wait a minute, not all kids with ASD have seizures or have these, you know, profound effects in their intellectual abilities. And so they compared over 9,000 kids with ASD to over 8,000 without it, and tracked down what they call a non-coding RNA part of the genetic code, a gene that seems to be implicated because there are missing parts to this gene. And in missing this information, these kids, by and large, have a normal IQ. They identified 27 kids with this specific genetic form of autism spectrum disorder. They have a normal IQ, but they have the repetitive behaviors, the social communication, skill difficulties that characterize some people on the autism spectrum disorder. So this is fascinating, and it shows you, it's interesting furthermore because it's only in boys, because it's what we call an X-linked genetic defect. X-linked meaning there are two different chromosomes, X and Y, that determine if you're a boy or a girl. If you have two X's, you're female. If you have an X and Y, you're a male. If you have the X and Y, you don't have the redundancy in the system. You only have an X and a Y. Whereas if you're female, you have two X's. If you're missing something on one of those X chromosomes, it can be backed up by the other. Doesn't happen in a guy. So that's why boys have certain propensity to certain genetic disorders, because they only have the single X chromosome that they inherit from their mom. So fascinating work. Is it going to be, quote unquote, a cure for ASD? No, not yet. But certainly if we now understand a different genetic pathway that's limited to the social behavioral skills, the repetitive behavior, that side of autism spectrum disorder, maybe we can figure out what are the changes in the brain, what are the changes in the chemical signaling that lead to these difficulties, and then perhaps one day, yes, come up with a pill or a test that can look for this specifically so we know what the cause is. So definitely a step in the right direction, but we're not all the way at the end of that trip.
10: All right. We're along the journey somewhere. Thanks for bringing us up to speed. Okay, there's this thing on social media. We love medical advice on social media, right, Dr. Mitch?
11: Yep.
10: This one's called office air theory, and this is the idea that you get to work and you look good, but because you're in this environment for a certain amount of time, you don't look good. Like, at the end of the day, you've got baggy eyes and your skin is oily and your hair is all flat. Is there anything to this, Dr. Mitch?
11: There always is. You know, when you look at any of these things on social media, on TikTok or Instagram or whatever, there's always a thread of truth, a grain of truth at the bottom that's blown out of proportion. So if you want to blame the office, yes. And if you can find a doctor to give you a doctor's note to say that you can't go into the office because of office air, I will not stop you from getting it. But the reality is, it's not, quote-unquote, the office. It's sort of the environment, right? Think of the ventilation, the air conditioning, the lack of humidity often in that type of environment. Many of these are communal spaces where you're sharing the lighting with other people. You're staring at your computer. Put those things all together. You have a poorly humidified air source. Your skin dries out. More acne causing oil is forced out. You're stressed out, also triggering more oil production in your skin. You have puffy eyes because you've been staring at your screen and you're not taking, you know, the old, we've talked about this before, the 20-20-20 rule. Every 20 minutes, looking at least 20 feet away for at least 20 seconds. So you put all those things together, and yeah, between stress, low humidity, touching your face on a regular basis without having a clean working surface, so God knows what you're transmitting to your face. You put all these things together, and duh, obviously you're not going to look the same at the end of the day that you did at the beginning of the day. But it also points out the fact that you don't have to have this happen, right? If you take good care of your working station where you're working in terms of cleaning the surface, so if you do inadvertently touch your face, your hands are clean, one. Maybe you have a mist that you spray on your face, or maybe you can affect the humidity in your working area so that it's improved and it's better. You do the 20-20-20 rule that we talked about, so you're not constantly staring at the computer screen. You put all these things together, and you may not You may still come out of the day at the office not looking as fresh, you know, as you did when you entered, but at least it won't be so badly affected.
10: All right, Dr. Mitch, I'm going to throw you a bit of a curveball, but I think you're prepared for this. I had a little tiny medical procedure, skin biopsy, no big deal. Anyway, the point is, the person that came in to do it, who was identified as a doctor, was wearing what I would say an outfit would be appropriate to be on the front of like a men's health magazine. Like, he had on jeans and he had on this white t-shirt, and he looked very good. He looked very good, Dr. Mitch, but no, he didn't have the white coat, you know? Coat. And I really would have, yeah. I feel like I would have been more comfortable if he walked in with the white coat. Are we not wearing them anymore? What's going on?
11: I have not worn a white coat in the emergency room, at least 10 or 15 years. They get in the way, they get dirty, and they don't do anything functionally useful. So a lot of us, I wear scrubs only when I'm working. A lot of my colleagues wear ordinary pant bottoms, usually jeans or something like that, and a scrub top, and you'll see all variations on that. And you bring up a very interesting point. I would not be comfortable with a doctor who wasn't dressed, and I'll say in quotation marks, appropriately. And for me, that's exactly what we're looking at. We're looking at, let me call it clean clothing with a proper doctor's apparel. We'll just leave it at that.
10: Okay.
11: I expect my doctor to be dressed properly, cleanly, business casual, we'll call it, and with a white coat when I'm seeing them, unless I'm seeing them in the emergency room or something like that. That's not the expectation of a lot of my colleagues. I look at the generations that are coming behind me, and for rightly or wrongly, they don't have that vision of a doctor or of a healthcare professional. And the fact that you're wearing jeans and a t-shirt, eh, who cares? You're here, you're taking care of me, I'm happy with that. It's a generational thing, I must tell you. And I see it all the time around me at work. I personally think you... old school, and I'm the first to admit it, I personally think you got to look the part, right? You know,
10: yeah.
11: What's the old line? You know, there's a joke coming here, but we're not going to do this on air. But you got to at least look the part. And so for me, that means in the emerge, from a practical point of view, if I'm wearing a white coat, I'm risking transmitting diseases and carrying stuff to it. That's one of the reasons why, you know, every time a doctor does rounds, you're supposed to wash your hands and all that before you see the patient. And one of the common sources of infection was the clothing of the physician. In other words, if they did not change it, if they came in from the street, if they didn't wear a white coat from the hospital, there was always the risk that they were bringing infection into the patient's room and all that. So one of the major stimulants for and motivators for not wearing street clothes in the office, in the emerge, in the clinic, wherever it is that you're working, was to reduce the risk of bringing outside bugs into that workspace, into that place where the patient is. And that was also one of the reasons for wearing the white coat. It formed a barrier to protect them from you. I guess that's less of a concern nowadays, but I'm still going to wear scrubs when I'm working in the emerge. I will not wear street clothes. It's not right for me.
10: Well, that's it. He didn't have to have the coat on, too. I think just the scrub top or the scrubs would have been fine, and I did keep thinking about his white shirt. You know, I know how hard it is to get stains out, so I was worried about him.
11: Generational, my dear, generational.
10: Generational. All right, there's the answer. Dr. Mitch, I knew you would be ready to answer that one for me. Thank you so much for taking that curveball and joining us this morning.
11: A pleasure. Have a great day.
10: You too. Dr. Mitch Shulman. All of the medical stories of the week. This is 610 CKTV on the way. Matt Holmes has your news stories of the day.
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13: Good morning, I'm Matt Holmes. 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We've got gray skies today, but the long weekend looks better. Right now it's 7 degrees. Coming up, stepping out early, time to ride the carousel and ancient humans mating. First check on traffic.
14: QEW 4 area bound at Gilmore. Construction is blocking the right lane. Further 4 area bound, the on-ramp at Thompson Road is closed for ongoing construction. Toronto bound QEW, that's running well. No incidents or volume to report. 406 continues to look good in both directions. No lingering overnight construction to worry about there. 405, 420 and Highway 58 incident and volume free. 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I'm Giles Tingey, 610 CKTB. Time saver traffic next in 15 minutes.
13: In news, about 6,200 federal public servants have applied to retire early, with just more than 2 months to go until the deadline.
15: The Treasury Board of Canada Secretariat website says 6,214 applications have been received as of May 12th, and that eligible employees still have until July 24th to apply. About 68,000 public servants have received notice that they may be eligible for the program, which was launched in late March and spawned from the Liberals' 2025 budget as a way of slashing the public service by 10% by the end of the 28-29 fiscal year. The plan, giving some federal workers an early retirement without a pension penalty, while reducing the number of layoffs.
13: Here at Niagara, two abandoned puppies are now recovering after being found alone on a golf course. The Niagara SPCA and Humane Society says a golf course manager discovered the young dogs abandoned on the greens and contacted animal services. Officials say the puppies, now named Lucy and Ethel, were suffering from severe demodetic mange, a skin condition often linked to prolonged neglect. The pair is now receiving treatment at the shelter. They're expected to need about 6 months of medical care and rehabilitation before they can be adopted. Carousel season is beginning this weekend at Lakeside Park, as well as a silent auction for something vintage. We get all the details from CKTV's Tom McKay.
16: The Lakeside Park Carousel opens for the 2026 season this Saturday at 11 a.m. All rides will be free, courtesy of the Friends of the Lakeside Park Carousel. The group is also launching a silent auction for a wooden rocking horse, now currently on display at the carousel. Bidding starts at $100 and runs until November 28th, when the winner will be announced during the Let It Glow celebration. More information is available at friendsofthelakesideparkcarousel.com. Reporting in Niagara, Tom McKay, 610 CKTB News.
13: Canadian astronaut Jeremy Hansen and his American crewmates from the Artemis II mission around the moon took audience questions during an event at the National Arts Centre in Ottawa yesterday. Hansen sharing how he balances seeing the beauty of Earth from space with the violence and destruction that he sees on the ground.
17: Your purpose in life is joy. It just is. That's what you're here for. Your purpose is joy, but it's to also add joy to the world. So your job is just to get up every day and use your energy for good.
13: The 10-day Artemis mission took Hansen from the Canadian Space Agency and three NASA astronauts, Reid Wiseman, Victor Glover, and Christina Cook, farther from Earth than any other humans before them. An analysis of ancient teeth hinting at interactions between extinct species of the early human ancestors.
18: For a new study published in the journal Nature, scientists analyzed teeth from fossils of early human ancestors. They discovered a mutation never observed before that may be a calling card for East Asian members of Homo erectus. Researchers siphoned proteins from the enamel of a small sample of 400,000-year-old teeth found in several locations in China. They also found a second protein variant found in some modern humans and extinct ancestors called Denisovans. The findings suggest that Homo erectus could have mated with the Denisovans in the past. The study author and award-winning paleogeneticist Chow Mei Fu says finding more fossils and DNA could help untangle the mysterious relationships between early human relatives.
13: And it was a legal victory on Wednesday for Michael Jackson's daughter in Los Angeles.
19: Paris Jackson claimed over $625,000 in bonuses that executors of her father's estate paid to law firms in 2018 were excessive. Now a Los Angeles judge has agreed with Paris Jackson, saying the money must be returned to the estate. Paris's attorney said the bonuses were wasteful gift-giving. In a statement to ABC News, a spokesperson says Paris has always been focused on what's best for her family and that it's a massive win for them and that the estate is supposed to be prudent and financially responsible. Alex Stone, ABC News, Los Angeles.
13: For more news in Niagara, go to our website, 610ckatb.com. In sports, the Avs found themselves down 3-0 early in the first period of the Minnesota Wild, but over the course of Game 5, they came back and win 4-3 in overtime to take the series. Brett Kulak scoring the game winner. Colorado moves on to the next round to face the winner of Vegas and Anaheim. Those two teams go at it tonight, with Vegas leading that series 3-2. Now, also tonight, just across the road down in Buffalo, the Sabres are home to host Game 5 against the Habs. The series is tied at 2 games apiece. PWHL hockey is getting a little bit closer to us, with the league announcing yesterday that Hamilton will be home to an expansion team next season. The league also adding a team in Las Vegas and Detroit next year, with a fourth possible. On the ice tonight, the Walter Cup begins. Montreal will host Ottawa for game one of the best of five championship series. The Toronto Tempo, they picked up their first WNBA win last night, beating Seattle 86-73. And the Blue Jays, they snapped their losing streak with a 5-3 win in Tampa over 10 innings. Toronto have the day off before opening a series in Detroit tomorrow. Your weather's next.
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13: Forecast, we've got clouds, maybe some spotty showers through the day, about 12 degrees this afternoon. Tonight down to 6 tomorrow. We've got a mix of sun and cloud, 19. Sunny and 17 Saturday. Sunshine, 18 on Sunday. Victoria Day Monday, a mix of sun and cloud, a high of 26.
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1: Welcome on in and sit on down. You don't have to sit down. I'm just kidding. You can, you know, go about your day, get ready. You've got to do that anyway. It's kind of chilly. I don't know. It's a little bit damp. But you know what? The long weekend looks gorgeous, and that means tomorrow too, my friends. So disregard the 12 degrees of today. I mean, we've got to enjoy it. But yeah, from Friday to Monday, things look really, really good. Coming up in just a little bit, you got any questions for Snips Landscaping? We've got some questions for them. I'm very excited to get Kate on to talk about what to do this weekend because I don't know. I, you know, I've got some garden beds around the house and I don't know. What am I supposed to do? Do I do stuff? Do I not do stuff? We'll find out how to get ready for this gardening season with Kate.
2: If you want to do stuff, I have a backyard for you.
1: Boy, now, how long have you lived in your house?
2: 12 yet? 12 years?
1: Okay. And when you moved in, it was quite a menagerie, right?
2: Yes. The person before me planted everything.
1: Right.
2: And I've seemed like a green thumb. Like, you know, it's... It just got out of control, and I kept up with it year after year, and now I'm just tired of it, you know?
1: Mm-hmm.
2: And it never stops growing. Like, it's already... And I'm not talking about my lawn. My lawn's fine. I cut the lawn. The lawn is fine, which... And I'm allergic to everything, but it's got to be done. But it's the perimeter. It's the gardens that line the fence all the way to the back and around. And then I used to have a pond. A very nice decorative rocks. Like, you know, it had a little waterfall to it. And I removed that pond in the fall.
1: Oh, it sounds so fancy. Why'd you get rid of it?
2: Because it was nothing but trouble and attracting critters and unwanted vermin living underneath it, and it had to go. Even itself was starting to get overgrown. Like, things were growing, you know, the bulrush, and I don't know, I can't even name what was in it, but it became too much to take care of.
1: Well, you said bulrush, and I was like, whoa, are we in Spain all of a sudden? What's happening?
2: Yeah, because everything is... What's that stuff that, I think that's what it's called. They look like...
1: Kind of like that has the pickers on them? It has little spikes.
2: No, it's like, it looks like a hot dog.
1: Okay. Aren't those willows?
2: Yeah, maybe willows, and then eventually, like, if they're sensitive, like, if you broke one... All this fluff would come out and go flying everywhere.
1: Right.
2: You know what I'm talking about, those things?
1: We really need Kate to help us. Yeah, we don't know. We don't know. So you got rid of the pond. You filled it in.
2: Yeah. And already, like I said, it's not even May 2-4 yet, and I'm frustrated.
1: It's all growing.
2: I have this... It's not even a tree. Because I had somebody buy a few years ago, and I had this, like, weed-turned tree growing next to my shed, and, like, I didn't plant it, and it wasn't there a couple years ago kind of thing.
1: It just showed up.
2: Yeah, and the person said, well, I bet you, like, a bird flew by and, you know, dropped seeds or something, like a squirrel buried something here, and then it started growing. And this thing does not stop growing.
1: Isn't it crazy, like, the squirrels and the birds are better gardeners than we are?
2: Right, yeah.
1: They're accidental gardeners. Those are cattails, one of our texters says.
2: Cattails.
1: Mm-hmm.
2: Yeah, you could, like, rip one off and, like, hit your brother in the head with it, and it'll explode into white fluff.
1: Those were great to play with as a kid. So you want something that just kind of, like, takes care of itself, right?
2: Yeah, I just want I want it all gone. I want it all gone. I'm tired of it. I can't keep up anymore.
1: Okay.
2: I'm busier in the summer now.
1: Yes.
2: My knees are gone. My knees are shot. You know, my back is out. I have a hip. My hip doesn't work anymore.
1: Yeah, you identify as 90.
2: I have arthritis. So. I can't. You know, and my boy is almost at the lawn cutting stage.
1: Yeah, soon you're going to get him.
2: Like, he's soon bothering he me. He's, Dad, can we cut the lawn? Can we cut the lawn? Which is great. And yeah. I'll, like, go with him. We'll do it together kind of thing.
1: Right.
2: He's not at the point where I'm like, yeah, go cut the lawn. And I'm you know, taking a nap.
1: Yeah, or you can sit on the porch and watch him.
2: Right. But, so we're getting there, but, I'm pulling the trigger this year, and I'm getting the pros to do it.
1: You're going to get the pros to do it. Okay, well, let's find out what the pros have to offer. Snips Landscape going to join us next. Right now, quick break to see what's happening on the roads.
3: QEW 4 area bound at Gilmore. Construction's blocking the right lane. 4 area bound on ramp at Gilmore closed as a result. 4 area bound on ramp at Thompson Road is also closed. If you're Toronto bound on the QEW, the on ramp at Central Avenue is shut down. However, the QEW Toronto bound is running well. 406 up to speed in both directions. 405, 420 and Highway 58 looking good. 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I'm Giles Tingey. 610 CKTV time saver traffic next in 15 minutes.
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4: Forecast, we've got cloud cover today. Maybe a couple of light showers that could pass through. 12 degrees the high. Tonight down to 6. Tomorrow, mix of sun and cloud and 19 degrees. And what looks like a beautiful Victoria Day long weekend. Sunny and 17 Saturday. Sunshine 18 on Sunday. A mix of sun and cloud, maybe up to 26 on Monday.
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1: A long weekend is just about upon us, and unlike today, the weather is looking like it's going to cooperate, and I know for many that means lots of outside time in the yard, getting it ready for summer. Joining us now to help us out from Snips Landscaping, it is Kate Tucson. Good morning, Kate. How are you?
10: Good morning, Steph. I'm good. How are you?
1: I'm so excited to have you here. Greg and I are both complete newbies, or I shouldn't say newbies because we've owned our homes for a long time, but I don't want to use the word imbeciles, but maybe that's closer to what it is when it comes to us in landscaping. We just don't know where to start at all. So what do you do? Get us started here when it comes to like getting out in the backyard, the front yard for the first time in the season. Do you start with the cleanup? Is that the best thing to do?
10: Absolutely, yeah. The spring cleanup is what's going to set you up for a season of beautiful blooms. The first thing you want to do is get your garden beds cleaned up, get all of your weeds out, get all of your leaves and debris that's been left over from the winter. And then something that I like to do, and Snips really likes to do just to set the mood, is make a really nice edge on your garden beds. You can use like a half moon tool or even just, you know, a nice sharp shovel. But get a nice edge on, and I always love to mulch, of course. It's really great for your garden and adds nutrients and keeps your plants healthy throughout the season.
1: Okay, I have questions about this edge because I love it. I see my neighbors have it. Our house has this stupid, because I hate it, it pops up. It's like a plastic or like a, you know, some kind of a faux material that they've formed the beds with, and it pops out of the ground in some places. It looks terrible. I'd rather do the edging thing. Do you just go straight down, or do you make like a V channel?
10: Yeah, make like a V channel, exactly. You want to go straight down and then kind of V up so that your mulch has a nice kind of breaking edge to sit on, and then your grass is nice and easy to trim and cut against your garden edge.
1: Okay, how deep should we go?
10: About 2 inches.
1: Okay. All right, I got it. Now, when it comes to planting, are we good? Can we plant? Or is it still going to, like, I know we don't know what the weather's going to be. I know, you know, Simple Landscape is great, but they can't figure that out, right? Can we plant now?
10: I think the risk of frost has basically passed now. I think we're safe to plant. If frost does come, there are things that we can do. I mean, we can cover plants that we want to protect with something like, you know, burlap or even a thicker plastic. If you have any annuals or planters outside and there's a risk of frost, you could always bring them in the garage for the night. But, I mean, what the weather here is completely unpredictable. I've been hoping and wishing to plant for weeks now, but we just never know what's going to happen. But typically, as landscapers say, you know, wait until the May 2-4 weekend, and then you're usually in the clear. So starting this weekend, guys, I think you can start planting your plants.
1: I love it. Okay, good. So we can plant this weekend. Just keep an eye on the forecast. Okay, and then what about watering? I'm always afraid to overwater and also probably underwater. If it rains, do you have to water? What do you do?
10: If it rains, you don't have to water. At this point in the year, watering is, you know, it's not too big of an issue. We've gotten a ton of rain, so we've really been set up for a great spring bloom. Watering is something that we're going to have to worry about, I think, later in the summer. I think, and nobody hold me to this, but it sounds like we're going to have a really hot and dry summer. My biggest tip for everybody, especially with their grass, is when we're getting that really, really hot weather, give your grass a really, really good soak in the morning. And that's just not like turn on the sprinkler for 10, 15 minutes. That's like, you know, half an hour to an hour, depending on the size of your lawn. Really, really soak stuff. And then in the afternoon, too, if we've had that extreme heat, give it another water, especially if you have hydrangeas.

0: Do I have to rip out this whole thing?
1: So my boss, Chrissy, would love this question. She is not a fan of the filter fabric.
0: Oh, interesting. And I mean,
1: everybody has their own opinions, but I mean, for her and for me as well, I think, you know, that's not going to stop the growth of weeds. Nature finds a way. It's going to grow under that filter fabric. So come, you know, 5 years down the line, depending on how thick and how well it was installed, you are going to have to either redo it. But my opinion would be take it out, put some fresh soil on, and then mulch the top. That's going to keep giving nutrients to the soil below to keep your plants healthy. It's going to minimize the weeds. I'm never going to tell you your garden's going to be weed free. You will still have to weed it a little bit, but you'll probably find you're having less stuff pop up than when you had the filter fabric.
0: Okay, I was afraid you're going to say that. I guess that's the project.
1: So sorry.
0: Yeah, no, it's okay. It's okay. Now, our dogs love the mulch. They do this thing where they ask to go out, then they lay on their sides like they're some sort of sun screen, and they soak the sun up on the side of their body, and then they come inside and they have mulch on the other side and they shake it off in my house, and then they go out and they do it again. So the mulch ends up being, you know, us putting it down and then them slowly over the months of the warm parts of the year coming into my house, right? So it all just ends up getting dumped into my house. I also heard that black mulch is bad for pets. Is that true?
1: No, not necessarily. As long as you're getting a quality product, a lot of the mulches on the market can be dyed. So you do want to be really careful. But most mulches are natural products. So anything like, you know, a cedar or a shredded pine mulch is not going to be harmful for your pets. I have a doggo as well, and I have clients who say that their dogs like to eat mulch. I think you're okay as long as you're okay with cleaning the mulch out of your house.
0: Well, I always say every year, why don't we just save time and just dump these bags directly in the house? You know what I mean? This is where it's going to end up. So I don't know why we're going through the exercise of putting it outside first, but they do seem to enjoy the whole thing. What are the mistakes? What do people do that you guys as professional landscapers sort of shake your heads at?
1: I think a lot of people think that, you know, putting river rock down is a maintenance-free solution. And I think I get, you know, a lot of phone calls from frustrated people, like there's still a ton of weeds coming through your river rock. So again, that's a filter fabric issue. But as long as you're putting a nice thick layer down of filter fabric and then your river rock, you should be okay. But I think I want to let everybody know there is no such thing as a weed-free garden. Like I said, nature does find a way. So if you don't want to spend time in your garden weeding, that's what the professionals are for. We love to pick your weeds, so give us a call.
0: Okay. You know, I'm glad you said that, Kate, because we were actually considering doing the rock this year instead of mulch.
1: And a lot of people do. And you know what? For some people, it does work, but you will still be picking out some weeds here and there. Like I said, nothing, no such thing as a weed-free garden, unfortunately.
0: All right. Okay. And so you guys have different programs. You come by once a week. How does it work if we engage Snips to do that?
1: Absolutely. Yeah. So we work with every client. We can basically work with your schedule. We can come weekly, bi-weekly. A lot of our clients just go with a monthly service. And that usually works if we can get out and we can do a really nice spring cleanup and get everything mulched. And then usually just a monthly visit to do some weeding and keep everything pruned really keeps your landscape looking the best all summer long. I'm happy to come out and have a look at your property and make a plan that works best for you and works best for your property.
0: All right. We were talking with Greg, our producer, just before this, and he really doesn't want to do anything to his lawn or anything like that. So, Greg, I don't know if you feel better or worse after this conversation.
2: Yeah, no, I'd really love to see. I don't want to do it there, Kate. I all this sounds wonderful and the majority of people love to get out in the garden. I do enjoy it, but like I said before, I'm allergic to everything, and you know, I have a really large backyard. And I'm just done with maintaining it, and that's where you guys come in. to save me.
1: Absolutely. Yeah, you know what? Don't feel bad. You're not alone. You're not the only one who doesn't want to do it. And like I said, I mean, that's what we're for. We're happy to do it for you. We want you to enjoy your outdoor space without you having to do any of the

0: work.
1: Kate, thank you so much for joining us. I really appreciate it. I know it's a busy time of year for Snips Landscaping, so thank you for your time.
0: Absolutely. Thank you so much for having me, and I hope everyone has a wonderful long weekend.
1: You too. Thank you. 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Coming up, $100 in OLG vouchers to give away to get you into your long weekend. I mean, it feels like a Friday because sometimes people take tomorrow off. It kind of feels kind of light on this Thursday. We love it. Matt Holmes is coming in next.
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3: Good morning, I'm Matt Holmes. Clouds, maybe a light shower today. Right now it's 6 degrees. Coming up, the price is in on Ford's jet. Bombs resume in Ukraine and more paying to park in Niagara. First check on traffic.
4: QEW 40 rebound at Gilmore. Still got construction blocking the right lane. Stay to the left there. That construction has also closed the on-ramp at Gilmore. 40 rebound on-ramp at Thompson Road is also shut down. Toronoban QEW, the on-ramp at Central Avenue, is closed for roadwork. However, the Toronoban QEW itself is running well this morning. 406 up to speed in both directions. 405, 420 in Highway 58 incident and volume free. 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I'm Giles Tingey, 610 CKTB Time Saver. Traffic next in 15 minutes.
3: In news, the provincial government releasing documents related to the purchase and subsequent sale of the nearly $29 million private jet by the Ford government.
5: It was last month Premier Doug Ford announced the purchase of a used 2016 Bombardier Challenger 650 jet, but he agreed to sell it back to the company within days after the news triggered public outrage.
6: They can announce we sold the plane for the same price right back to Bombardier and said, okay, you take it back.
5: Ford promised to release the financial records. Well, documents released by the Premier's office yesterday show the province incurred nearly $200,000 in aviation-related costs outside of the April 15th purchase and the April 27th sale. Expenses included nearly $140,000 in aircraft management services such as maintenance and storage.
3: Still in the sky, Canadian astronaut Jeremy Hansen and his American Artemis II crewmates took audience questions yesterday during an event at the National Arts Center in Ottawa. Mission pilot Victor Glover says the four-person crew had a very Canadian moment at a very tense time during the flight.
7: People ask about the moment we went behind the moon and lost communication with the Earth, and one of the things that we decided to do was have a maple cookie. I don't know if I can give maple cookies a better endorsement.
3: The Artemis 3 mission is scheduled to take place next year ahead of the Artemis 4 mission in 2028, which is set to take astronauts back to the surface of the moon. Prime Minister Mark Carney expected to announce his long-awaited clean energy strategy today after pledging to double the capacity of Canada's power grid by 2050.
8: Carney has promised for months to publish a plan to double the capacity of Canada's electricity grid, and in late March, he said the announcement was imminent. In the spring economic update on April 28th, the government said it was planning to release a discussion paper to seek input from provinces and territories on how to modernize the grid. Demand for electricity in Canada is soaring, with multiple new requirements, including from electric vehicles, data centers, and defense industrial production.
3: Heading overseas, just as U.S. President Donald Trump was preparing to meet with Chinese President Xi Jinping in Beijing, Russia launched a massive aerial attack on Ukraine. The bombardment that included around 1,000 drones followed a three-day ceasefire over the weekend.
9: Ukraine's saying it managed to shoot down about 700 of those drones, which is obviously a huge number, but still a significant amount getting through and able to cause damage. And I think what this attack does is it underlines quite how meaningless this ceasefire was that was called last weekend, this three-day ceasefire that President Trump pushed Ukraine to accept and that Vladimir Putin had been demanding take place.
3: Here at home, as we head into the Victoria Day long weekend, the Lakeside Park Carousel opening for the 2026 season, the Saturday at 11 o'clock. All rides will be free, all courtesy of the Friends of Lakeside Park Carousel. The group is also launching a silent auction for a wooden rocking horse now on display at the carousel. Bidding starts at $100, runs until November 28th, when the winner will be announced during the Let It Glow celebration. For more information, you can visit them online. This while visitors to Charles Daly Park could soon have to start paying for parking. CKTV's Tom McKay with those details.
10: Beginning July 2nd, the town of Lincoln will implement parking fees for non-residents at the park. Officials say the move is part of ongoing efforts to better manage heavy summer traffic, support regular park maintenance, and help ensure residents can continue to enjoy the space. Local residents will not be charged, but will need to complete a simple verification process. The more details on that system are expected to be released soon. Reporting in Niagara, Tom McKay, 610 CKTB News.
3: And to celebrate today's National Day, guess what? 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
11: Get to the middle of the room, stand up straight, and do the chicken dance, as it's National Dance Like a Chicken Day. 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Anyone can do it. So today, show some support for the dance that's a staple at weddings, Oktoberfest, and likely your office today. I'm Bree Tennis.
3: 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In sports, the Avs found themselves down 3-0 early in the first period to the Minnesota Wild, but over the course of Game 5, they came back and win 4-3 in overtime to take the series. Brett Kulak scoring the game winner. Colorado moves on to the next round to face the winner of Vegas and Anaheim. Those two teams go at it tonight, with Vegas leading that series 3-2. Now, also tonight, just across the road down in Buffalo, the Sabres are home to host Game 5 against the Habs. The series is tied at 2 games apiece. PWHL hockey is getting a little bit closer to us, with the league announcing yesterday that Hamilton will be home to an expansion team next season. The league also adding a team in Las Vegas and Detroit next year, with a fourth possible. On the ice tonight, the Walter Cup begins. Montreal will host Ottawa for game one of the best of five championship series. The Toronto Tempo, they picked up their first WNBA win last night, beating Seattle 86-73. And the Blue Jays, they snapped their losing streak with a 5-3 win in Tampa over 10 innings. Toronto have the day off before opening a series in Detroit tomorrow. Your weather's next.
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3: Forecast, we've got clouds, maybe some spotty showers through the day, about 12 degrees this afternoon. Tonight down to 6. Tomorrow, we've got a mix of sun and cloud, 19. Sunny and 17 Saturday. Sunshine, 18 on Sunday. Victoria Day Monday, a mix of sun and cloud, a high of 26.
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1: Well, good morning to you. It's 7:39 as we get into our Thursday morning. And guess what? It's the May long weekend coming up. Happy Rolfs Animal Farm will be open for you on Saturday from 10 until 8. Get a nice close-up experience with those farm animals. They've got the birds, they've got the plants, they've got an accessible playground, access to the waterfront, some trails, just a great way to spend the May long weekend. Also the carousel, which they're doing the free rides all weekend. They're only 5 cents the other parts of the year. So I don't know, donate the 5 cents, but enjoy, because that's such a May long weekend thing to do in St. Catharines. All right. Well, we do have $100 in OLG vouchers to give away. You could certainly enjoy a lot of rides on the carousel if you win the Lotto Max draw, which is coming up for you tomorrow evening. Greg, what caller are we looking for? Friday's Lotto Max jackpot is $20 million. $100,000 prizes also up for grabs. All right, good luck to you at 905-688-2582, 905-688-2582. Let's say good morning now to Gene Valaitis.
17: Good morning. Have you seen the weather for the long May 1-8 weekend?
1: It's gorgeous. It's, couldn't have asked for something better.
17: It's going to be killer. It's going to be fantastic. But
1: we
17: I'm
1: are
17: still
1: very excited.
17: I'm still trying to figure out why the May 2-4 weekend is happening on the 1-8, but I'll live with the weather, and that's just great.
1: Yeah, those weird calendar things, eh? It trips us up. And you know what always happens is the American weekend, which comes up after,
17: yeah,
1: ends up being the nicer weather weekend, right?
17: Like, not this time.
1: Not this time around. There, you know, but we'll see. We'll see how it goes. What's coming up on the show today, Gene?
17: Well, as usual, you know, I keep track of the price of gas. And as I warned you yesterday, it went up 4 cents a liter today. But hang on, it is going down 6 cents a liter tomorrow and Friday. So just hold off. And get your gas tomorrow for the long weekend. Now, the other day on Valaitis on the News, I was talking about how hundreds of Niagara Park workers were threatening to go out on strike if they don't get a new deal. And I thought to myself, oh, come on, don't put a gun to our head just when the tourist season is about to start. The head of the union was listening. He texted me. We had the best conversation for almost an hour and a half yesterday. And now I know why they're upset. So the president of the union is going to be on with me at about 5 after 10. And Doug Ford is sticking his nose into the contract talks. He should not be doing that whatsoever. So I'm going to give you a different angle. And I'm all for these workers right now after I talk to this guy. And so will you if you're listening after 10 o'clock. Also, Laura Babcock will be here. Tom Gorski from Blacklock's Reporter. And Adam Zivo is back in Ukraine, and something happened to him, and he couldn't appear on the show yesterday, and he said, I'll explain on Thursday. So I'm waiting for that.
1: Ooh.
17: Ooh.
1: I hope he's okay.
17: Yeah, I think he is, yeah.
1: Okay. All right. I hope it's something he can explain on the show, and it's not like, you know, tummy troubles or something.
17: Oh, no. No. I think it was like there's a war happening in Ukraine and bombs were dropping around him. So
1: something like that.
17: Yeah. I mean, he's a great reporter, but I don't know about you. I don't think I could, like, I mean, he's in Israel. He was on the show one morning and all of a sudden the air raid sirens started wailing. And, you know, he's talking to us as he's running down the street to get into a bomb shelter. So that's the life of an investigative journalist.
1: Yeah, some people are really built for it, and thank goodness for those people, because we find out things that we wouldn't otherwise know, and it's truly a vocation that they have.
17: Yeah. So that's the show coming up at 5 after 9.
1: Okay, sounds exciting. Did you see that FIFA has announced the first ever World Cup halftime show? They're doing kind of a Super Bowl thing, but yes. Halfway through all of the shows. And they're doing it in other than, of course, the one place when you think of Canada, the U.S. and Mexico, yes. You think of what is the most gorgeous place it could ever be. And of absolutely, it comes to all of our minds. We could all say it together, New Jersey. Right? We could all say it. Yeah.
17: Yes. Yeah. New Jersey.
1: Isn't that interesting? How did it end up there? MetLife Stadium. It's going to be Madonna and Shakira and some other acts as well. So interesting it landed there.
17: I'm wondering about Madonna. I mean, I've always liked Madonna. I have nothing against her. But is she the right choice?
1: Yeah, I don't know. I mean, you would think somebody of a little bit younger, a little bit more relevant, perhaps. And I'm not saying, you know, she's irrelevant or she should go away or anything like that. But maybe, you know, Shakira has the connection to the World Cup because yeah. She had that huge hit song, which I heard in a store the other day. And I was like, yeah, this is such a banger. So maybe artists like that would make a little bit more sense than a Madonna.
17: Mm-hmm.
1: But she must know the right people, of course.
17: Coldplay is part of it, too, right?
1: I think it sounds like they're putting it together in some way. But again, I think anybody with who's cheating on their spouses should just be aware.
17: Well, that's so funny. That's exactly what I was going to say. If you're cheating on your spouse, do not go to the World Cup halftime show in New Jersey.
1: No matter how cheap the tickets are, as I'm sure they will be.
17: Well, first level tickets in New Jersey are going for $52,000.
1: Exactly.
17: To watch somebody kick a ball with their foot.
1: You can see me kick a shoe and trip over at any time in my house.
17: Yeah.
1: Charge you much less.
17: $45,000.
1: All right. Thanks, Gene.
17: Okay. See you at 9:05, everybody.
1: You got it. Gene Valaitis back with you between 9 and noon. And Greg, we were looking for a winner this morning for our OLG voucher. Did we find him?
16: Yeah, we found Natalie in Niagara Falls.
1: All right, Natalie, you got $100 in OLG vouchers to play. Good luck to you. Big money on the line tomorrow night. And I know you'll remember where we are here at 128th Street if you hit it big. 7:46. Let's take a look at the roads.
4: QEW 40 rebound at Gilmore. Still got construction blocking the right lane. Stay to the left there. That construction has also closed the on-ramp at Gilmore. 40 rebound on-ramp at Thompson Road is also shut down. Toronoban QEW, the on-ramp at Central Avenue is closed for roadwork. However, the Toronoban QEW itself is running well this morning. 406 up to speed in both directions. 405, 420 and Highway 58 incident and volume free. 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I'm Giles Tingey, 610 CKTV Times Over Traffic, next in 15 minutes.
3: Forecast, we've got cloud cover today. Maybe a couple of light showers that could pass through. 12 degrees the high. Tonight down to 6. Tomorrow, mix of sun and cloud and 19 degrees. And what looks like a beautiful Victoria Day long weekend. Sunny and 17 Saturday. Sunshine 18 on Sunday. A mix of sun and cloud, maybe up to 26 on Monday.
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1: Well, you just heard it right there. Tickets now officially available for the Bravehearts Gala for the Kristen French Child Advocacy Center. Joining us with all of the details, Kim Rossi, Development Director. Good morning, Kim.
26: Good morning. Oh, what a great morning.
1: It is a great morning.
26: Yeah, I mean, not seeing your face is not the best part, but yeah, it's a great day for the Kristen French Child Advocacy Center. This gala happening in November. It sounds like a long way away, but there's not a lot of tickets left when we went live this morning.
1: That's wild. Tell us why that is, Kim. I was talking to Brian the other day, and he said that, you know, people just loved the last gala so much they really couldn't wait.
26: Yeah, so it was a matter of kind of striking while the momentum was high. And after last year's gala, it was a couple days after, we went back to all the sponsors that were on board and said, can we count you in for next year? And they said yes. And then we started reaching out to other people that had expressed interest. Either they attended for the first time or they had heard about it. So, like, lots of sponsorship kind of happened right away. We started the year with, you know, maybe a quarter of the room sold, and then reaching out to some of the previous attendees, that the tables just started to go very quickly. So we added more tables for this public on sale today, but there's 150 seats remaining at this point.
1: Oh my goodness. Okay, so tell us about the venue. Where are we going to be?
26: Back at Central Niagara. So Steph, you were there last year for all of the, you know, the excitement and the fanfare and the wonderful performances. We've kept the winning things the same, and we've elevated the event a little bit too. So you're still going to have your Meridian Emerging Artist Stage. This year we're going to welcome Sam Drysdale and Annabelle Arrest. We have one more emerging artist to announce that is amazing. That'll come out in a couple of weeks. And then, of course, our surprise headliner to close the show, a true Canadian superstar. We talked to them in January and they said yes as soon as we put something in front of them. So we're thrilled. We're adding an after party to the Bravehearts Gala this year. So Almo Estate Winery, just up the road from Central Niagara, is hosting, and Coventry Transportation is taking you in those little Mercedes Sprinters from the venue right down to the after party after the event ends. So just another little add-on. If you didn't want the night to end at Central Niagara and want to continue it, you can come to our after party as well. All funds raised this year are benefiting the Child Victim Witness Program. We've talked a lot about that stuff this year, just how many cases the center has seen and are supporting children that have been the victims of abuse through the court system, which can last sometimes up to 2 years. We've got a lot of stories in the news for sure, and then countless others that you will never hear about. So the cause is amazing. The program that we're supporting this year is essential, and you can buy tickets online. Kristen French. Yeah, Kristen French, CACN.org. A pop-up comes right up on your screen to guide you to tickets.
1: And you said just 150 available, so we don't anticipate these are going to last for long.
26: No, and so, you know, the push is on today. If you're thinking about it, it's Friday, November 6th. You know, don't delay. Buy your ticket today so that you've got your spot. And, of course, Chef Eric Peacock doing the food again this year because it's flawless, so why change it? And Joe Pillitteri back on stage with everything that he brings to the show.
1: You did mention I had an opportunity to attend last year, and it really was such a just, you know, unique little differences about this gala, you know, compared to some others. Loved the sort of like charcuterie board style dessert going on, mm-hmm. right? So if you wanted just a little bit of a sweet treat of this or that, you could try it, a little bit of it, or try it all. Just all of those little different upgrades that really made this night so elevated.
26: Yeah, we're doing the reception this year as we did last year, but with some added elements to the welcome reception. Inner Atlas Chemical is sponsoring that for us this year. And of course, Penner Building Center is the presenting sponsor of the Bravehearts Gala. So we're so thankful to have these essential partners on board with us.
1: And, you know, Penner has a really special connection to the center, isn't that right?
26: Absolutely. So Marcia Penner and Kristen French were best friends, very close friends. And Marcia, you know, continues to talk about that relationship and her life and keep her story alive. And all of us remembering her, like her life, in celebrating her life, not just her death.
1: Yeah, and such a legacy that's been left behind because of this center and all of the work that it's able to do with children in the Niagara region. So there's no way, Kim, there's no amount of bribe, there's nothing I could offer you for you to let me know, maybe just a hint of who this special headliner is going to be.
26: So last year we had Tim Hicks.
1: He was great.
26: So I can tell you it's not a country musician this year. That's all I can give you, though.
1: Okay.
26: Yeah.
1: So it's not going to be Tim Hicks.
26: No.
1: But it is a Canadian.
26: It is. And if you want to have a listen at some of the artists, Sam Drysdale and Annabelle Arrest, that are going to be playing at the gala, they are incredible artists. You can search up on Spotify or Apple Music, actually on Spotify, Bravehearts Gala, and you will find our Spotify playlist for the event.
1: Okay, we've even got a playlist, so mm-hmm. we're big time for sure. Let's talk a little bit more about the program that this is all going to support. And you know, you have not only this program so that kids are able to be interviewed in a more comfortable setting than, say, a police station, but also during the court proceedings, you've got a special room across the street for them. They can even testify there. Tell us more about it.
26: So if you head to downtown St. Catharines, the courthouse is kind of front and center, right across from City Hall. And Kitty Corner is a secure building there, and we are on the third floor with the Child Victim Witness Center. And what that enables, a couple of things. If a judge isn't comfortable with a child testifying outside of the courtroom, it gives them a place to wait versus the courthouse until proceedings start. And sometimes you could be at the courthouse all day. I don't know if you've ever been through a trial of any sort. I haven't personally, but I have been to the courthouse numerous times for others, and it's a long process. It's not like a doctor's office where you show up at 1 and you're seen by 1:30. Like, it doesn't work like that. So we don't want children waiting in a courthouse that is not child friendly or trauma informed, for that matter. If a judge says, yeah, we are okay with the child testifying, we also have that space to be able to provide that. And we've had countless children testify in court virtually from that space. So it's multi-purpose. It's also an opportunity for therapists to meet with those young clients. It's an opportunity to have meetings with their legal team ahead of what's going to happen to prepare them for all of that. And it was very intentional in how the design of the Child Victim Witness Center was created. It looks just like the Kristen French Child Advocacy Center. Same murals, same colors, same furnishings. So children recognize it as a safe place for them.
1: And from the trauma-informed perspective, Kim, does have them testifying over more of like that video link in that more comfortable environment, does that mean, you know, it's going to be less of like this traumatic event, or does it have them connect less to it? Like, what's happening there?
26: So our team has worked with them along the way to help prepare them for what they can expect from a, you know, line of questioning. A defense attorney is not going easier on these people because they're children. They're asking the same questions that they would an adult because they're trying to protect their own client. So that's the first, but it can be quite brutal, to be frank with you. So protecting them from being re-traumatized or additional trauma is of utmost concern, and not being in the same space as the accused also protects them. Like, and the other part is their children. They're sitting in a courtroom full of strangers talking about something that happened to them, like an intimate experience that was traumatic in front of a bunch of adult strangers. Like, I wouldn't want to do that even as an adult. So there's a number of reasons why that virtual opportunity is that much more beneficial through this process.
1: Such a special night. I can attest to that myself. The Bravehearts Gala. Tickets going very quickly, so get yours today. Kim, thank you so much. And we're going to hear from you again coming up on the roundtable. This is fantastic.
26: Every hour.
1: Every hour on the hour. Kim Rossi with us.
26: Thanks, you.
1: Kim.
26: Thanks.
1: Kim Rossi, Development Director with the Kristen French Child Advocacy Center, and she'll be back with the roundtable. Coming up in the 8 o'clock hour, Professor Marvin Ryder is going to be here. Lots to get into with Professor Ryder this morning. Inflation news from the U.S. How's that going to affect us? Dunkin' Donuts coming to Canada. We'll find out about his thoughts on that. This is 610 CKTV.

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2: Good morning, I'm Matt Holmes. Lots of gray skies today, right now sitting at 6 degrees. Coming up, turning down vaccines, helping abandoned puppies, and Artemis II's crew visiting Ottawa. First check on traffic.
3: QEW for area bound at Gilmore. Construction is blocking the right lane. The four area bound on ramp at Gilmore also closed as a result. Further four area bound, the on ramp at Thompson Road is shut down. Toronto-bound QEW on ramp at Central Avenue is closed. However, the Toronto-bound QEW itself is running incident and volume free. 406 looking good in both directions. 405, 420 and Highway 58 nice and quiet this morning. 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Traffic next in 15 minutes.
2: In news, the province has released documents related to the purchase and sale of that $29 million jet bought for the Premier. Doug Ford announced the purchase of a used 2016 Bombardier Challenger 650 last month, but agreed to sell it back to the company within a few days after the news triggered some public outrage. At the time, the Premier said the plane was sold back for the exact same price, promising to publicly release the financial documentation of the transactions. Documents released late Wednesday show that the province incurred nearly $200,000 before taxes and aviation-related costs outside of the purchase of the sale. These include expenses of nearly $140,000 in aircraft management services, such as maintenance, storage, and servicing, as well as nearly $34,000 in outside legal counsel. A new online survey suggests that nearly one in four Canadians say they've declined to get a vaccine recommended by their doctor.
4: The data from Proof Strategies indicates most of them did so because they were concerned about potential side effects. The report released today on World Vaccine Day asks specific questions about how Canadians feel about vaccines after Canada lost its measles elimination status last year. It found women were more likely than men to pass on a recommended vaccine, and people with a high school education or less were more likely to decline a vaccine than those with a university-level education. Fewer people expressed hesitation about vaccinating their children, and people in Alberta stood out, with 35% of respondents in that province reporting they had said no to a shot. Quebecers were least likely to turn down a recommended vaccine at 19%.
2: More paid parking is coming to Niagara as Charles Daly Park in Lincoln is next up. Starting on July 2nd, the town of Lincoln will be charging non-residents for parking at the popular lakeside area. Officials say the move is part of ongoing efforts to better manage heavy summer traffic, support regular park maintenance, and help ensure Lincoln residents can continue to enjoy the space. Now, Lincoln residents will not be charged, but will need to complete a simple verification process. More details on the system expected to be released soon. Two abandoned puppies are now recovering after being found alone in a Niagara golf course. CKTV's Tom McKay has more.
5: The Niagara SPCA and Humane Society says a golf course manager discovered the young dogs abandoned on the greens and contacted animal services. Officials say the puppies were scared, fragile, and suffering from severe demodectic mange, a skin condition often linked to prolonged neglect. The dogs, now named Lucy and Ethel, begin treatment immediately after arriving at the shelter and are expected to need upwards of 6 months of care and rehabilitation. Reporting in Niagara, Tom McKay, 610 CKTB News.
2: Canadian astronaut Jeremy Hansen and his Artemis II crewmates took audience questions during an event at the National Arts Centre in Ottawa yesterday. Mission specialist Christina Cook says they were unaware that the public was watching so closely and sharing in their experience.
6: All we ever wanted was to be able to move the needle to hopefully tell people that our shared humanity is the most important thing we have, that we live on a precious lifeboat, that we are a crew. And the fact that that was resonating down here was the gift that you all gave us.
2: The mission was a NASA-led effort in collaboration with the Canadian Space Agency. The crew was selected 3 years ago. They've been training for the mission ever since. And over to London, where an official Beatles museum is set to open.
7: Goodbye.
8: Be low.
7: located at 3 Savile Row in Mayfair, where the band gave their final public performance. The show took place on the rooftop on January the 30th, 1969. The Beatles at 3 Savile Row will feature 7 floors of never-before-seen material from AppleCore's archives, rotating exhibitions, a fan store, and more. The Beatles Museum is set to launch sometime in 2027.
2: For more news in Niagara, go to our website, 610cktb.com. In sports, the Avs found themselves down 3-0 early in the first period of the Minnesota Wild, but over the course of Game 5, they came back and win 4-3 in overtime to take the series. Brett Kulak scoring the game winner. Colorado moves on to the next round to face the winner of Vegas and Anaheim. Those two teams go at it tonight, with Vegas leading that series 3-2. Now, also tonight, just across the road down in Buffalo, the Sabres are home to host Game 5 against the Habs. The series is tied at 2 games apiece. PWHL hockey is getting a little bit closer to us, with the league announcing yesterday that Hamilton will be home to an expansion team next season. The league also adding a team in Las Vegas and Detroit next year, with a fourth possible. On the ice tonight, the Walter Cup begins. Montreal will host Ottawa for Game 1 of the Best of 5 Championship Series. The Toronto Tempo, they picked up their first WNBA win last night, beating Seattle 86-73. And the Blue Jays, they snapped their losing streak with a 5-3 win in Tampa over 10 innings. Toronto have the day off before opening a series in Detroit tomorrow. Your weather's next.
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2: Forecast, we've got clouds, maybe some spotty showers through the day, about 12 degrees this afternoon. Tonight down to 6 tomorrow. We've got a mix of sun and cloud, 19. Sunny and 17 Saturday. Sunshine, 18 on Sunday. Victoria Day Monday, a mix of sun and cloud, a high of 26.
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12: Hey, welcome back in. It is the month of May, specifically May 14th. I can't believe it. 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We're raising money and helping kids shine this month, and finding out more about the center, their amazing ambassador kids and parents, and of course, we can't forget the staff. 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Good morning, Kylie.
13: Good morning. Thanks for having me.
12: Well, thank you so much for being here. I'm really excited to chat with you a little bit more. Tell us about your role at the center.
13: Yeah, so I am one of the managers of clinical services. So I manage our preschool speech and language team. So that is a team of speech language pathologists and communicative disorders assistants working with any child who identifies with a communication disorder. And they are under the kindergarten age. And then I also work for our school board rehabilitation speech services as well. And so those are our speech language pathologists that travel all around the Niagara region to all of our schools, servicing them for their speech needs.
12: Okay, so would it be the school getting a hold of you saying, I think you could be helpful for this child, or are these children you're already working with?
13: So the school, so we work very closely with the teachers and the resource teachers. So they would first identify that they think that a child might need support, and then they reach out to us to ask us to come in and to assess the children.
12: Okay, so children and families can come to the center or be helped by the center in any number of different ways.
13: Yes, absolutely.
12: Okay. And so you mentioned, you know, the team that's working with those kids that are, you know, pre-K, the really, really young ones. And that's such an important time, right, Kaylee, in terms of the intervention that you can have.
13: Yeah, absolutely. So those years, you know, 0 to 4, those are really key for those early intervention years. And so we offer those services not only at our main location in St. Catharines, but we also have satellite locations to help those families out all across the region, including in Welland, Grimsby, and Fort Erie, to make sure that all of those families are serviced.
12: Yeah, it was interesting. Yesterday, had an opportunity to meet Elijah, who's one of the ambassador kids this morning, and it was nice to see how his mom was, you know, interacting with him in I would assume ways that, you know, she had learned through the center.
13: Yeah, absolutely. Parent education is such an important part. And so we really put a key point on having the entire family, so whether that be parents, grandparents, aunts, uncles, or siblings involved, so that everybody can be supporting the child's therapy goals.
12: Because that's it, right? I mean, it's important, of course, to work with the child, but the environment around the child has to be such that they're able to interact with and learn from.
13: Yeah, exactly. I mean, as therapists, we might just be with the child for, you know, 1 hour a week, but it's the family members who are with them all day, every day. And truly, they're the ones who know their kids best.
12: What do you like about this, Kylie? Well, why do you continue to work at the Children's Center?
13: Yeah, so I joined the Children's Center just about a year ago, and being under one roof with so many different therapists is truly incredible. And then getting to work with all of the different families, it's like every single day that I walk into the Children's Center, it is different. And every day you just feel that warmth and that happiness in your heart seeing the work that is being done.
12: How quickly can you start to create that connection and momentum with kids? Is it from that initial meeting?
13: Yeah, sometimes it's from that initial phone call with a family, you know, to get some family history and those types of things. But oftentimes it starts right away in that waiting room. I know you've been into the Children's Center, so you know all of the interactive paintings and such that are on the wall. So even just walking down the hall and engaging with those families, it usually starts right there.
12: And, you know, I think we should mention in terms of schools, you guys are over 180. Like, that's incredible.
13: Yes. Yeah, it really is incredible. Yeah. All the way, you know, from Grimsby to Fort Erie to Port Colborne, our clinicians are everywhere.
12: Busy stuff. Okay. Why should people consider donating, Kylie, this month?
13: Yeah, so we are, of course, ministry funded, but that only covers so much. And so the donations help to run various programs, such as our behavioral supports programs, and they also bring in other positions so that we can be servicing children, you know, who are younger and those who are in the schools much quicker. And so that means being able to hire more clinicians and reducing our wait list.
12: And that is a big factor, the wait lists. And I'm sure mm-hmm. as a clinician, you look at it and you feel like, oh, we just want to help all these kids.
13: Yeah, absolutely. That, honestly, that's probably the hardest part for our clinicians because it weighs on them so much and they just want to constantly be giving. But of course, we, you know, we can only do so much when we have that wait list. So those funds are key for us getting more clinicians in the door and servicing the children of Niagara much quicker.
12: I'm sure all of your patients are so important to you, Kylie. Is there anyone over the past year that really comes back to your mind a lot?
13: Oh, honestly, so many of them. I feel so lucky because my office is right in the preschool speech and language area. So every day I get to see my clinicians walking in and out of the treatment rooms with the kids. So it's hard to pick just one, but that is my favorite part, is just sitting there and hearing those interactions and all of the amazing things that those kiddos are saying.
12: Wow. I mean, and just that you're saying, like, the kids are saying, whereas in some cases they might not have been saying anything before. So that really is a special part.
13: Which is so cool to see, you know, throughout their course of treatment, really seeing their language and their confidence in who they are really start to blossom.
12: Kaylee, I am so in awe of all of the work that the folks like yourself at Niagara Children's Center do. It's so important, and that's why this month means so much to us to be able to partner with you guys and help support you. Thanks so much for being with us this morning.
13: Thank you so much for having me.
12: Kylie Daly, Manager of Clinical Services at Niagara Children's Center, and we are helping Kid Shine all month long. 610cktv.com is where you can go to find out how you can become a monthly donor or donate any amount of money. And of course, there's some great donation matching going on for the first $25,000. The O'Hara Trucking, Dan and Sharon, who've personally been helped by the center with their daughter many years ago. So, you know, still really, you know, support the center in that way financially, of course. And they've been doing that for many years. So thanks to them. And we will continue to help Kids Shine. Really enjoying these interviews. 8:15. Let's take a look at the roads now.
3: QEW 4 area bound at Gilmore. Construction is blocking the right lane. That's also got the 4 area bound on-ramp at Gilmore closed. Further 4 area bound, the on-ramp at Thompson Road also shut for roadwork. If you're Toronto bound, the on-ramp at Central Avenue is closed, but the Toronto bound QEW itself is running up to speed. 406 looking good, 405, 420 and Highway 58 nice and quiet. 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CKTP Time Saver Traffic next in 15 minutes.
2: Forecast, we've got cloud cover today. Maybe a couple of light showers that could pass through. 12 degrees the high. Tonight down to 6. Tomorrow, mix of sun and cloud and 19 degrees. And what looks like a beautiful Victoria Day long weekend. Sunny and 17 Saturday. Sunshine 18 on Sunday. A mix of sun and cloud, maybe up to 26 on Monday.
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12: Good morning to you. Thank you so much for being here. It's a long weekend coming up. The weather looks great. Not so much today. We get through today and then some beautiful stuff starting tomorrow. Let's see how things are going in the world of business. Is it beautiful stuff? Professor Marvin Ryder joins us now. Good morning, Professor.
5: Good morning, Steph.
12: All right, so we got U.S. inflation data for April, and I know we went through this for us not too long ago. How's it looking over there?
5: Well, not good. In just a couple of words, not good at all. So inflation in the United States jumped from 3.3% in March to 3.8% in April. Almost all of that inflationary increase you can track to the price of oil. Oil has jumped nearly 50%, and gasoline prices and diesel prices have gone accordingly. This is all a result of Donald Trump's invasion of Iran, or at least his attacks on Iran, and how Iran has responded by putting an absolute chokehold on the Strait of Hormuz, through which 20% of the world's oil travels. And now the U.S. government has been trying to mitigate some of this damage by releasing oil from what is called their strategic oil reserve. But the problem with that is the more oil you release, the less oil you have back. And so sooner or later, they're going to run out of their strategic oil reserve. And that's going to put even more pressure on gas prices, assuming that we don't get peace in the Middle East. We don't know exactly what this means for Canada. We get our Canadian inflation data for April next Tuesday. The last time we looked, Canadian inflation jumped from 1.8% to 2.4%. And I should note, you know, pay attention to that number, 2.4. It's 3.8% in the United States. So we're doing a really good job with inflation, but we're not immune to these oil price jumps and these gasoline price jumps as well. We'll see what that data comes out with next Tuesday.
12: Okay, we'll keep an eye on that for sure. Now, I'm really interested in this next story, Professor Ryder, because we were talking about it earlier this week, this big announcement that Dunkin' Donuts has made. And I got to tell you, this is weird. The most surprising part of this thing was when I read the number of Tim Hortons, and I thought, surely that number is only for the Niagara region. That can't be the number of Tim Hortons across Canada.
5: Well, it certainly feels like it. There are more than 4,000 Tim Hortons locations in Canada. I have joked that they're going to be opening one in your kitchen soon. That's how many of them they seem to have. But Dunkin' Donuts, who had come to Canada and failed. So there's an interesting question in business. Do you get a second chance? Well, Dunkin' Donuts came to Canada and failed. The last Dunkin' Donuts closed in 2018, so almost 10 years ago. But a Canadian restaurant company is helping to bring it back. Now, you might not be familiar with their name. It's called Foodtastic, but it is a Canadian company that is behind brands that you probably have heard of, like Pita Pit, Milestones, and Second Cup. They announced that they've signed a master franchise agreement with Dunkin', and their plan, now remember this is their plan, is to start opening new stores. The first is going to be in Toronto just before the end of this year, and then next year in 2027 and 2028, it wants to open one new location each month, focusing on Toronto and Montreal. Assuming all of those stores do well, then in 2029, they're going to pick up the pace and try to open one new Dunkin' Donut each week for the course of a year. That's going to allow them to expand east into Atlantic Canada and then ultimately west into the Prairie provinces, what have you. Now, you know, if you start doing the math, well, okay, now we're up to nearly 100 locations. Well, yes, that's a significant number, but when you've got Tim Hortons with 4,000. McDonald's, also a big mover in the coffee industry at 1,400 locations. Neither company seems to have been responding to this. And again, remember, most of this isn't going to happen for two or three years down the road. I always worry about these kinds of announcements because who can tell you what the economy is going to be like in 2029? I certainly can't. So this is tentative. All of this is tentative, but it's an interesting development nonetheless.
12: Well, I think because Professor Ryder, the one that we haven't talked about here yet, is Starbucks, which is certainly, you know, in the mix in terms of our morning coffee. Like, how much coffee do people need? It feels like those three, the Tim Hortons, Starbucks, and McDonald's, are already sort of fighting it out for our caffeine needs. Like, how much more room is there in

0: opportunities out there. I'm not quite as convinced.
1: All right, we'll see what happens with that. It could be as quick of a flame as Target was when they tried to come back. Okay, now, we haven't talked about GameStop in a little while, but a few years back, it was the biggest story for, I don't know what it was, a week or so. But they're back in the news. What are they up to?
0: Right, so let's go back to that story that you're remembering. GameStop is a retailer, a chain in the United States that sells video games and gaming systems, those kinds of things, for people who are into that market. A couple of years ago, nice people like me would look at their operations and say, this company isn't going to survive. The numbers were all going in the wrong direction. And so advisors said, don't buy the stock, don't buy the stock. It's going to go in the wrong direction. And oddly, during the pandemic, we had a group of individual investors connecting through Reddit who said, let's teach those analysts a thing or two. And they went out and they started to buy the stock, even though other people said don't do it, and they actually increased the value of the stock and in some ways saved GameStop from what appeared to be bankruptcy, heading towards bankruptcy. Then it disappears, you know, and it just becomes part of the daily news out there. And then earlier this month, GameStop came out of nowhere, absolutely out of nowhere, and said, we want to buy eBay. We want to buy eBay. It would be a $56 billion, that's with a B, billion-dollar purchase to acquire eBay. They were offering shareholders $125 per share to buy out the shares. Now, you say, well, $56 billion, where's GameStop getting that money? And I have to be honest and say, I'm not sure. GameStop itself is valued at only $12 billion. So how does a $12 billion company buy a $56 billion company? Well, it seems that it has secured some loans, financing from some banks. But when we look at that, the financing seems to be on the order of $20 billion. Okay, 20 and 12 gets you to 32. How do you get to 56? We don't know. So no surprise, earlier this week, the management of eBay came along and said, look, we don't view this offer as credible. We don't think they really have all this financing in place. Also, we just don't think it's an attractive offer for our shareholders. Now, why are they proposing this? GameStop has suggested that a problem with eBay is that when you buy something online, then it has to be shipped to your home. And instead, what they would try to do is have products shipped to their stores, and then you could pick it up conveniently at the store rather than worrying about a porch poacher or somebody like that. Okay, I can see that, and I can see where that adds a bit of value, but I don't think it's worth $56 billion. My gut feeling tells me this is simply a publicity stunt. It doesn't really cost anything to make an offer if you think it's going to be rejected. Meanwhile, you get some publicity. So we'll see what's going to happen with GameStop. They say they're serious, but we'll have to watch and see.
1: That's fascinating, Professor Marvin. I was thinking, oh, okay, you know, this is just like the next move for them to keep themselves alive. But a publicity stunt, that's interesting. Have we seen that happen before?
0: Occasionally we have, you know, when you have the small company, the canary trying to swallow the elephant, as we say, then sometimes they do it strictly to get their name back in the news. And perhaps they felt that they had been forgotten after a couple years ago when they were on the front page and lots of people were talking about them. Now nobody'd been talking about them. So maybe this is a way to go back. We don't know. And I have to be honest with you, when I first heard the idea of them buying eBay, it made absolutely no sense to me at all. It actually, oddly, it'd be the other way around. If eBay wanted to buy a GameStop, maybe that would make some sense, but not this way around. So it's an interesting story in the news. Don't know where it's all going, but it might be fun to watch over the week ahead.
1: Okay. Well, let us know if there's any updates. Professor Ryder, always a pleasure. Thanks for taking the time.
0: Glad to be with you.
1: Business professor from the DeGroote School of Business, McMaster University. There is Professor Marvin Ryder. All right, coming up, a great roundtable. We said Kim Rossi's going to be back, and indeed she will be joining her, Kara Kresick from the Apiary, and all of the great things that they do. We'll chat with them about the news of the day. This is 610 CKTV.
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3: Good morning. I'm Matt Holmes. Lots of gray skies.

0: Is today right now sitting at 6 degrees. Coming up, turning down vaccines, helping abandoned puppies, and Artemis 2's crew visiting Ottawa. First check on traffic.
1: QEW 4 area bound at Gilmore. Construction is blocking the right lane. The 4 area bound on ramp at Gilmore also closed as a result. Further 4 area bound on the QEW, the on ramp at Thompson Road also shut down for ongoing road work. In the other direction, Toronto bound on ramp at Central Avenue is closed, but the Toronto bound QEW itself is running well this morning. 406 up to speed in both directions, 405, 420 and Highway 58 incident and volume free. 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Conditions in app. I'm Giles Tingey, 610 CKTB Time Saver Traffic, next in 15 minutes.
0: In news, about 6,200 federal public servants have applied to retire early, with just more than 2 months to go until the deadline.
2: The Treasury Board of Canada Secretariat website says 6,214 applications have been received as of May 12th, and that eligible employees still have until July 24th to apply. About 68,000 public servants have received notice that they may be eligible for the program, which was launched in late March and spawned from the Liberals' 2025 budget as a way of slashing the public service by 10% by the end of the 28-29 fiscal year. The plan, giving some federal workers an early retirement without a pension penalty, while reducing the number of layoffs.
0: Here in Niagara, two abandoned puppies are now recovering after being found alone on a golf course. The Niagara SPCA and Humane Society says a golf course manager discovered the young dogs abandoned on the greens and contacted animal services. Officials say the puppies, now named Lucy and Ethel, were suffering from severe demodetic mange, a skin condition often linked to prolonged neglect. The pair is now receiving treatment at the shelter. They're expected to need about 6 months of medical care and rehabilitation before they can be adopted. Carousel season is beginning this weekend at Lakeside Park, as well as a silent auction for something vintage. We get all the details from CKTV's Tom McKay.
3: The Lakeside Park Carousel opens for the 2026 season this Saturday at 11 a.m. All rides will be free, courtesy of the Friends of the Lakeside Park Carousel. The group is also launching a silent auction for a wooden rocking horse, now currently on display at the carousel. Bidding starts at $100 and runs until November 28th, when the winner will be announced during the Let It Glow celebration. More information is available at friendsofthelakesideparkcarousel.com. Reporting in Niagara, Tom McKay, 610 CKTB News.
0: Canadian astronaut Jeremy Hansen and his American crewmates from the Artemis 2 mission around the moon took audience questions during an event at the National Arts Centre in Ottawa yesterday. Hansen sharing how he balances seeing the beauty of Earth from space with the violence and destruction that he sees on the ground.
4: Your purpose in life is joy. It just is. That's what you're here for. Your purpose is joy, but it's to also add joy to the world. So your job is just to get up every day and use your energy for good.
0: The 10-day Artemis mission took Hansen from the Canadian Space Agency and three NASA astronauts, Reid Wiseman, Victor Glover, and Christina Cook, farther from Earth than any other humans before them. An analysis of ancient teeth hinting at interactions between extinct species of the early human ancestors.
5: For a new study published in the journal Nature, scientists analyzed teeth from fossils of early human ancestors. They discovered a mutation never observed before that may be a calling card for East Asian members of Homo erectus. Researchers siphoned proteins from the enamel of a small sample of 400,000-year-old teeth found in several locations in China. They also found a second protein variant found in some modern humans and extinct ancestors called Denisovans. The findings suggest that Homo erectus could have mated with the Denisovans in the past. The study author and award-winning paleogeneticist Chow Mei Fu says finding more fossils and DNA could help untangle the mysterious relationships between early human relatives.
0: And it was a legal victory on Wednesday for Michael Jackson's daughter in Los Angeles.
6: Paris Jackson claimed over $625,000 in bonuses that executors of her father's estate paid to law firms in 2018 were excessive. Now a Los Angeles judge has agreed with Paris Jackson, saying the money must be returned to the estate. Paris's attorney said the bonuses were wasteful gift-giving. In a statement to ABC News, a spokesperson says Paris has always been focused on what's best for her family and that it's a massive win for them and that the estate is supposed to be prudent and financially responsible. Alex Stone, ABC News, Los Angeles.
0: For more news in Niagara, go to our website, 610cktb.com. In sports, the Colorado Avalanche are moving on to the next round. The Avs were down 3-0 in the first period of the Wild, but come back to win 4-3 in overtime. Brett Kulak scoring the game winner. Tonight, the Sabres are back home for hosting Game 5 against the Habs. The series tied at 2 games apiece elsewhere. Vegas can eliminate Anaheim with a win in Game 6 of their series. PWHL hockey is getting a little closer. The league announcing that yesterday, Hamilton will be home to an expansion team next season. The league was also adding teams in Las Vegas and Detroit for next year. On the ice tonight, the Walter Cup begins. Montreal hosting Ottawa for Game 1 of the Best of 5 championship series. Blue Jays snapping their losing streak with a 5-3 victory over Tampa in 10 innings. Toronto have the day off before opening a series in Detroit tomorrow. And the Toronto Tempo picking up their first WNBA win, beating Seattle 86-73. Your weather's next.
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0: Forecast, we've got clouds, maybe some spotty showers through the day, about 12 degrees this afternoon. Tonight down to 6 tomorrow. We've got a mix of sun and cloud, 19. Sunny and 17 Saturday. Sunshine, 18 on Sunday. Victoria Day Monday, a mix of sun and cloud, a high of 26.
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1: Well, good morning to you. And in on this Thursday morning roundtable, quite a dynamic duo indeed. Kara Kresick is here, the founder and CEO of the Apiary Inc. Good morning, Kara.
2: Now, good morning, Steph. Sorry, the mic was not on.
1: Sounding good. I love it. All right. Kim Rossi is back. Of course, she had her development director with the Kristen French Child Advocacy Center hat on earlier. She has changed that out the equally stylish Obstacles to Opportunities hat. Good morning again, Kim.
3: Good morning. Yes. Different jacket, actually. I changed jackets.
1: Ooh. Oh, yeah. Okay.
3: No hat, well, but jacket.
1: You always have the right accessories. We love it. Great to have you guys in today. Thank you so much for being here. Lots to get into, so let's get into some of these topics. So the plane, this news will just not go away for Doug Ford. The opposition continuing to hammer him this week on transparency surrounding the plane that they bought, this 2016 Bombardier jet, a $28.9 million purchase. Now, apparently, they owned it for about, it was April 15th, till, I don't know, April 27th. And in that time, Kim, they somehow managed to rack up over $200,000 in expenses. We've all gotten into contracts we want to get out of, and it can be quite pricey. I don't know. What do you think about this situation? Does it start to tarnish Doug Ford's, which seems to be his image, which is previously untarnishable, except for this last few months, I think.
3: So there's a couple of things. So I looked up the Bombardier 650, which seats about like upwards of 19 people, but 12 comfortably, essentially. And the range in price, purchase price, depending on how many hours it's accumulated, et cetera, ranges from $10 million to, conveniently, $28.9 million. So we've obviously paid the highest end of that. So do we really think, so there's a couple of things about this story. I hate the price, but if he would have bought it for $10 million, would we have been okay with it? Like, do we think that Doug Ford's actually going to fly commercial? Like, he's still going to charter. You can't get to certain parts of the country through, right? And the other part of it is the size of that jet is actually too big to land in a lot of places. So if they were hoping to make things more convenient, it can only land in about 10 different airports across Canada. So you're still not going to get into those little pockets that you probably reasoned for the private jet in the first place. Mm-hmm. So the $200,000 is kind of like nothing compared to the big price tag, I think. But I just think the logic behind what they were buying, why, when, was missed. Like, I still think this could have been an okay story had other considerations been taken into account.
2: Well, I think, too, there are different provinces that they have done this, and I know that they pointed to Quebec and say, look, like they do this here. I think that if they were able, first of all, to show cost savings versus chartering or, like you said, getting into remote areas and rural areas and smaller airports, then I think that it could have been actually a story about access.
3: Right.
2: As instead,
3: and immediacy.
2: Right, exactly. Like, we can get there. And also, you know, international travel or whatever that looks like. I did not research the plane, but looking at where it could go. And now, though, it just seems to be on top of each other.
3: It's a boondoggle. Yeah, like, it's another boondoggle when it could have gone a completely different way.
2: Mm-hmm. Absolutely.
1: Well, it really does come down to you can hear your communications. We know you're not wearing a hat, but it must be on the shelf nearby because we can hear that's where you're coming at this from. And that's it. Like, I think because it appeared that it was like this secret purchase.
3: Right.
1: And nobody's not okay with our premier getting around, but we want to see the dollars and cents behind it. Like, how much did he spend in the last year chartering or in the last 8 years since he's been premier chartering planes? That would be an interesting number. And then if we amortize it out, is this almost $30 million? Maybe even a deal. We don't know, except that it can't land a lot of places, too. That's the other part about it.
2: Right. How did nobody stop this or at least like get in front of it from a communications perspective? It just doesn't make any sense to me.
3: And it's about, like, literally, it's a case for support. This is the reason we're doing this, because this is the need and this is the cost savings. Or it's going to be a break-even point, but it allows us immediacy and accessibility that we can't get. where was that work? Because what they did is by undoing everything immediately, oh, never mind, we're going to sell it, we're going to sell it.
1: Right.
3: Basically pointed in the case of everything we did here was wrong.
1: Right.
3: And it,
1: yeah.
3: I don't think it necessarily was. I just think it was the wrong jet. Wrong, communication strategy,
2: right.
3: For sure.
2: Yeah, somebody needs to be talked about as like proactively. Let's get in front of these things.
1: Yeah, I mean, you do need to, and then you have to see sort of how, I don't know, sticky this is, because the popularity has been waning a little bit here, even in the face of the fact that none of the other two opposition parties are particularly strong at this point. So does the gravy plane, as the opposition has aptly termed this whole situation, does it end up, you know, sticking around when we finally do go back to the polls? No one's asking for that, by the way. I'm just saying, you know, when that happens, are we still going to remember?
2: It'll be brought up for sure. It's just going to be one of those, you know, remember whens. And I think it just depends on what else is happening politically, you know, in other areas to see how much it really matters.
3: But there's been a bunch of things like Greenbelt. Like, you can bring all of them up. There's always going to be missteps for sure. And he's under scrutiny always. Mm-hmm. The opposition's job is to point out their mistakes. I mean, and once in a while get along with them to kind of trick them to think that they're on their side. But I mean, really, that is mm-hmm. the purpose of the opposition. And you're right, not super strong at this point, but maybe gaining some momentum.
1: Yeah, we'll see how that goes. All right, great conversation started already with our roundtable. Kim Rossi from Obstacles to Opportunities and the Apiary's Zakara Krezik, both with us this morning. All right, let's stop to take a look at the roads. It's 8:45.
4: QEW 4 area bound at Gilmore. Construction is blocking the right lane. The 4 area bound on ramp at Gilmore also closed as a result. Further 4 area bound on the QEW, the on ramp at Thompson Road also shut down for ongoing road work. In the other direction, Toronto bound on ramp at Central Avenue is closed, but the Toronto bound QEW itself is running well this morning. 406 up to speed in both directions, 405, 420 and Highway 58 incident and volume free. 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I'm Giles Tingey, 610 CKTV Time Saver Traffic, next in 15 minutes.
5: Forecast, we've got cloud cover today. Maybe a couple of light showers that could pass through. 12 degrees the high. Tonight down to 6. Tomorrow, mix of sun and cloud and 19 degrees. And what looks like a beautiful Victoria Day long weekend. Sunny and 17 Saturday. Sunshine 18 on Sunday. A mix of sun and cloud, maybe up to 26 on Monday.
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1: Well, good morning to you. It's 8:48. We're back here on the roundtable. Joining us this morning, Kara Kresick from the Apiary and Kim Rossi, Obstacles to Opportunities. A report out from the Food Banks Canada organization looking at waste. And this is astounding. The organization's Second Harvest found that nearly 23% of avoidable food waste in Canada is worth over $12 billion, and it can be linked to outdated practices around date coding. So we're talking about the old best before, the old best before dates, which are not actual expiry dates. Okay, so this is, I mean, $12 billion, Kara. You just, you know how expensive food is and how there are so many people who are food insecure that just, it really hits your heart.
2: Absolutely. And it's funny because even in my own household, like when you hear something like this, you think about what are your practices within your own house. And my kids, for example, they'll look at something and they're like, ooh, this is, you know, this is this date and it's like muffins and it was yesterday. And I'm like, no. They're fine.
3: Throw them in the freezer.
2: Right. Yeah. Like this is, yeah, microwave them, put some butter on it, you are good. Mm-hmm. But it is, I don't remember ever saying this to them, but along the way, obviously, they picked up on these things. And I mean, when they were younger. Now I think that as they're hitting university, they understand how expensive food is and they don't throw it away as much. But it's such a huge opportunity, I think, to re-educate and also look at what those practices are. It's very different of an expired on or expires when you look at various types of, whether it's dairy products. But when we're looking about best before, and you're like, you know, there's also use your eyes, use all your senses.
3: Nose.
2: Yeah, use the senses.
3: Well,
1: that's the big question, Kim. Like, how does it go in the house, right? And everybody seems to have a little bit of a different approach to this.
3: So when I was in radio in Toronto and not making a lot of money, I think I was being paid in yogurt. There is a company literally dropping off cases of yogurt at my house. Like, my fridge was half yogurt. And they said, don't worry about the... I said, well, these are expired. I can't get through all of this. Right. He says, no. It's a best before date. It's good 3-4 months after. Mm-hmm. And I went, really?
1: Wow.
3: He says, but we can't have it at the grocery stores because they'll toss it. So I think they're, you know, and he's like, and it's yogurt. And I said, yeah, I understand how funny this conversation is, but there's a date there for a reason. And it's a Canada Food Inspection Agency policy that if a food is only has a shelf life, even if it's perishable for X amount of days, a date halfway has to be placed on it. So a best before date doesn't mean it's bad. It just means it's at its best before this date. It's in the title. So I agree with you, Kara. I do the same thing. It's like a smell test, a sniff test. You know, I buy meat that's 50% off because it's got a best before of today and throw it in the freezer.
1: Right.
3: Like, you know, but...
2: I do a lot of the throwing in the freezer, I will say. Yes.
3: So we were raised in a house that nothing went in the garbage.
2: Yes.
3: Like, it just... And I don't think we live that way anymore. I think we toss a lot of stuff and there's a lot of food waste in our own house. But so is the food waste... Steph, in the story, happening from the grocery stores because they can't sell it beyond that best before?
1: Well, this is Second Harvest. So Second Harvest is a food rescue organization. And I think because of the federal regulations, they're also not allowed to give the food out
3: because
1: of the best before date. So they would need to get this changed. And, you know, they're talking about how a lot of us do interpret best before as being that day, you know, where people throw it out. I think we're kind of the exception as we're talking about this, guys.
3: And is it a matter of the fact that this could get litigious? Like if that policy is changed, right? What would happen?
2: Well, and I think it's different if you're talking about something that expires. You know, like if I look at cheese, for example, like
3: that, cut the mold off,
1: right? Exactly.
2: But okay, so for some, like I have burrata that's sitting in my fridge right now. I bought it at Costco because I needed all that burrata, and there's one that's left, and I'm like, ma, that was 3 weeks ago. I'm not gonna eat that because to me, that's not like I can't like that's not the same as having a loaf of bread that I was like, oh, that it still looks okay, and they put so much sugar in this that it's probably just considered cake at this point. But I do, it depends on what it is, I think, as well. So I think that when you're looking at the best before versus expired on, those are different things, and yeah.
3: We should call it good enough. It's good enough.
2: It's good enough until.
3: Yeah, it's good enough.
2: Well, 28. Good enough until.
1: I don't know about your partners, but I do think that this is one of those where, like, we find each other, you know, where I'm a, let's just smell it. Don't worry about what the date says kind of person. I grew up like, sounds like you, Kim, where we don't throw anything out. Anything that can be used is used. Whereas my husband, I like to say he grew up as a kind of a spoiled rich kid, right? Where it's like they're throwing out stuff before the date, and I'm like, I don't get it. So we just have very different fridge philosophies.
3: Yeah, I think I have like condiments in there that are ancient.
2: Yeah,
3: whatever.
2: Yeah.
3: Still tastes like ketchup. Unless it turns black, then maybe I'll get rid of it.
2: Oh, my brother-in-law, I think it's, I'll never forget this. My sister started dating him, and she goes, oh my god, he goes into the fridge, gets the salsa, and takes the part off that's moldy and eats the rest of it. I'm like, that's disgusting. So yeah, he's still to this day. He's like, yeah, it's the
3: and
2: stuff
3: he's still here.
2: It's fine. Yeah,
3: and he's still here.
2: He's like a 6'5" giant. Yeah. So he's doing all right.
3: Yeah,
1: maybe that mold is good for something.
3: Maybe.
1: We got to do some more research. All right, let's stay with this grocery store story. More than a year after the Buy Canadian movement took root, grocery store giants Loblaws and Sobeys have already faced a lot of scrutiny over maple washing, and the CFIA has now slapped two Loblaws stores with fines, and another one got a formal warning, and now Sobeys is in the CFIA's radar. They're actually going to get rid of the red maple leaf symbol that it introduced, I think because of this whole situation. Kara, I think that's a bit of a stretch. Just follow the rules. Like, why would you get rid of this little symbol that was, I think, very helpful to many of us.
2: Yeah, I think that, well, obviously what we're putting trust into these organizations to allow us to guide those decisions. I think that also it's interesting because I really do try and buy as much Canadian product as possible. So I will read the label and see where it is made, as opposed to just looking at the maple leaf. But I think it's somewhat the consumer at the end of the day is the one that's going to be disadvantaged by this, and those organizations that are truly are Canadian organizations. So I don't think that it is actually a good practice to, because they are doing this, remove that. Maybe there's another organization that can step in as a mediator that it's not put on to Loblaws or Sobeys, but it is a little bit, it's also a bit confusing because sometimes, like, I do a lot of shopping online still. I'm still in that. If I don't have to go into a grocery store, I absolutely
3: love it. I've
2: never
3: done it.
2: Oh my God. I get my delivered still, like, in, well, you see the amount that is juggled in a day. So as much as I can get dropped off to me. But I'm on the website, and it's like, produced in Canada, made in Canada. I'm so confused. So that's the other piece, is like what language they're using to really show, like, is this packaged in Canada? Like, there seems to be so many new nuances as to how they're putting this forward.
1: Yeah, you do have to know the lingo.
3: I don't understand why this is so hard. Like, I don't understand why, you know, Sobeys and Loblaws don't want to just stock Canadian products so that we can buy them and not mislead the public again and again and again. The $10,000 fine is nothing for them. Like, that's a joke. Like, that's, you know, that's something they'd find in the corner of a room. Like, it's not a big deal. So that's obviously not enough. But then just saying, oh, you know what? Forget it. We're not going to do this on anything anymore. We're going to take this away completely.
2: Taking my ball and going home.
3: Yeah, is it? Yeah, exactly. Like, being sucks, essentially. Like, I think that's a huge disservice. I think there should be some kind of implementation federally, to be honest with you. If this is a Buy Canada movement, what does the program look like? Who is to adopt this program, and how does it roll out? Like, this isn't hard stuff, people.
2: Yeah.
1: Just to remind everybody, because we go over it, but you forget. It's so easy to forget. So if you're thinking made in Canada, that's at least 51% of the total direct cost of producing a curd in Canada. So made in Canada is 51%. It's the product of Canada has to be 98 to 100% of Canadian conduct. So product of Canada is the most. 51% is when it says made in Canada.
3: So the other part of it, I think it was probably a few months ago where there was a company that actually put the maple leaf on their label themselves, and they were not a Canadian product, but they did that to obviously mislead us. So I really do think that that maple leaf with the price tag that the grocery stores voluntarily did, because they created that on their own, is something that they should absolutely stick with. Absolutely. And just do it properly.
1: Just do it right.
3: Just do it right.
1: Why is it so hard?
2: It's really, and it, like, there's, we've figured out harder things in life. Like,
3: seriously.
2: These are, this is.
3: Yeah, like, which shoes go with this outfit?
2: Let's give it to a woman. Yeah.
1: That's one thing you two always figure out. Thank you both so much for being here. Enjoy the rest of your Thursday.
3: Thanks, Steph.
2: Thank you.
1: Thank you, Kara Kresick from The Apiary and Kim Rossi, Obstacles to Opportunities. What a great show. Thanks to all of our guests. Thank you for listening. And thank you, Greg.
13: And Officer Leo Schnauzer for joining us early this morning.
1: 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Jeans up next.

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2: Good morning, I'm Matt Holmes. Clouds and light showers possible. Right now it's sitting at 6 degrees. Coming up, the price is in on Ford's jet. Bombs resume in Ukraine and more paying to park in Niagara. First check on traffic.
3: QEW for area band at Gilmore. Still got construction blocking the right lane. It's not causing us too many problems, but do stay to the left. Also, that construction has the on-ramp at Gilmore shut down. Further for area band, the on-ramp at Thompson Road remains closed. Opposite direction, Toronto band QEW. The on-ramp at Central Avenue is shut, but traffic is running well. Toronto band on the QEW. 406 looking good in both directions. 405, 420 and Highway 58 incident and volume free. 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Learn more at jumpstart.canadiantire.ca. 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
2: In news, the provincial government releasing documents related to the purchase and subsequent sale of the nearly $29 million private jet by the Ford government.
5: It was last month Premier Doug Ford announced the purchase of a used 2016 Bombardier Challenger 650 jet, but he agreed to sell it back to the company within days after the news triggered public outrage.
6: I can announce we sold the plane for the same price right back to Bombardier and said, okay, you take it back.
5: Ford promised to release the financial records. Well, documents released by the Premier's office yesterday show the province incurred nearly $200,000 in aviation-related costs outside of the April 15th purchase and the April 27th sale. Expenses included nearly $140,000 in aircraft management services such as maintenance and storage.
2: Still in the sky, Canadian astronaut Jeremy Hansen and his American Artemis II crewmates took audience questions yesterday during an event at the National Arts Centre in Ottawa. Mission pilot Victor Glover says the four-person crew had a very Canadian moment at a very tense time during the flight.
7: People ask about the moment we went behind the moon and lost communication with the Earth, and one of the things that we decided to do was have a maple cookie. I don't know if I can give maple cookies a better endorsement.
2: The Artemis 3 mission is scheduled to take place next year ahead of the Artemis 4 mission in 2028, which is set to take astronauts back to the surface of the moon. Prime Minister Mark Carney expected to announce his long-awaited clean energy strategy today after pledging to double the capacity of Canada's power grid by 2050.
8: Carney has promised for months to publish a plan to double the capacity of Canada's electricity grid, and in late March, he said the announcement was imminent. In the spring economic update on April 28th, the government said it was planning to release a discussion paper to seek input from provinces and territories on how to modernize the grid. Demand for electricity in Canada is soaring, with multiple new requirements, including from electric vehicles, data centers, and defense industrial production.
2: Heading overseas, just as U.S. President Donald Trump was preparing to meet with Chinese President Xi Jinping in Beijing, Russia launched a massive aerial attack on Ukraine. The bombardment that included around 1,000 drones followed a three-day ceasefire over the weekend.
9: Ukraine saying it managed to shoot down about 700 of those drones, which is obviously a huge number, but still a significant amount getting through and able to cause damage. And I think what this attack does is it underlines quite how meaningless this ceasefire was that was called last weekend, this three-day ceasefire that President Trump pushed Ukraine to accept and that Vladimir Putin had been demanding take place.
2: Here at home, as we head into the Victoria Day long weekend, the Lakeside Park Carousel opening for the 2026 season this Saturday at 11 o'clock. All rides will be free, all courtesy of the Friends of Lakeside Park Carousel. The group is also launching a silent auction for a wooden rocking horse now on display at the carousel. Bidding starts at $100, runs until November 28th, when the winner will be announced during the Let It Glow celebration. For more information, you can visit them online. This will visitors to Charles Daly Park could soon have to start paying for parking. CKTV's Tom McKay with those details.
10: Beginning July 2nd, the town of Lincoln will implement parking fees for non-residents at the park. Officials say the move is part of ongoing efforts to better manage heavy summer traffic, support regular park maintenance, and help ensure residents can continue to enjoy the space. Local residents will not be charged, but will need to complete a simple verification process. More details on that system are expected to be released soon. Reporting in Niagara, Tom McKay, 610 CKTV News.
2: And to celebrate today's National Day, guess what? 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
11: Get to the middle of the room, stand up straight, and do the chicken dance, as it's National Dance Like a Chicken Day. The song's German. 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Four easy steps, beaks, wings, wiggles, and claps. Anyone can do it. So today, show some support for the dance that's a staple at weddings, Oktoberfest, and likely your office today. I'm Bree Tennis.
2: 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In sports, the Avs found themselves down 3-0 early in the first period of the Minnesota Wild, but over the course of Game 5, they came back and win 4-3 in overtime to take the series. Brett Kulak scoring the game winner. Colorado moves on to the next round to face the winner of Vegas and Anaheim. Those two teams go at it tonight, with Vegas leading that series 3-2. Now, also tonight, just across the road down in Buffalo, the Sabres are home to host Game 5 against the Habs. The series is tied at 2 games apiece. PWHL hockey is getting a little bit closer to us, with the league announcing yesterday that Hamilton will be home to an expansion team next season. The league also adding a team in Las Vegas and Detroit next year, with a fourth possible. On the ice tonight, the Walter Cup begins. Montreal will host Ottawa for Game 1 of the Best of 5 Championship Series. The Toronto Tempo, they picked up their first WNBA win last night, beating Seattle 86-73. And the Blue Jays, they snapped their losing streak with a 5-3 win in Tampa over 10 innings. Toronto have the day off before opening a series in Detroit tomorrow. Your weather's next.
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2: Forecast, we've got clouds, maybe some spotty showers through the day, about 12 degrees this afternoon. Tonight down to 6 tomorrow. We've got a mix of sun and cloud, 19. Sunny and 17 Saturday. Sunshine, 18 on Sunday. Victoria Day Monday, a mix of sun and cloud, a high of 26.
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0: number one at stirring up number two. It's Gene Vilaitis on 610 CKTV, Niagara's news and talk. It's time for Vilaitis on the News, the early edition.
1: Okay, just a little technical glitch there. So, like I was saying, before we get to the price of gasoline, and it's actually some good news, I got to talk about this Doug Ford jet thing. You know the story? They bought this private jet from Bombardier. Oh, by the way, they purchased it in January. Did you know that? I'm just finding this out this morning. In any event, they purchased it back in January. We found out about it on the 17th of April. Everybody freaked out. They started phoning Dougie, and Dougie said, okay, I get it. I'm going to return the jet. And Bombardier, you know, bought it back. However, you know, down at Queen's Park, they've been asking Doug a lot of questions. Like, when are you going to release the papers? Well, this is probably why they held back, but the papers were released yesterday. They also incurred about $200,000 in other charges, things like maintenance, things like parking, you know, the regular old stuff. So the jet has gone back, but guess what? Out of your purse and my wallet, $200,000 just went up in smoke and down the drain. Now, what could we have done with $200,000? Joseph Brandt Hospital is asking the public for donations to get a new CT scanner because they only have one. I could have bought a CT scanner with that. How many hospitals in Ontario could use one more MRI machine? How many hospitals, like Niagara Health, could use two more nurses? So $200,000 just up in smoke and down the drain. I mean, it's really infuriating. Okay, the price of gasoline, we warned you yesterday, and it happened at midnight. Gas went up 4 cents a liter, regular $1.94, premium $2.24, diesel is at $2.06. Now, finally, a little bit of, well, it's sort of good news, I guess, if you put it all in perspective. At midnight, at 1 minute after midnight, to tomorrow, this morning, tonight, whatever, gas is dropping by 6 cents a liter. Now, we don't know what's happening on the weekend, but I'll have a handle on that tomorrow morning. Now, this is an indication of how bad things are in Canada right now. You may be in the same boat. More than 37,000 Canadians filed for insolvency proposals. They're called consumer proposals in the first 3 months of 2026. It hasn't been this high since 2009. That's really incredible. 37,121 Canadians either filed a consumer proposal or declared bankruptcy during the first 3 months of the year. Now, they're two different things. With a consumer proposal, the banks all get together and say, okay, you don't have to pay off your credit cards, and the trustee takes all your credit cards away, and then you make one payment every month, and you end up saving a lot of money. Bankruptcy is different. You get out of bankruptcy earlier. A consumer proposal, you'll be paying monthly for a long time. But, geez, that's a lot of people. 37,000 filing for insolvency proposals, either consumer proposals or bankruptcy. Yikes. Earlier this week, we heard from a CEO of a major Canadian energy company. And, you know, these guys are now starting to tell it like it is. The guy earlier this week, Mr. Poirier, said that Canada is not a good place in which to invest. And he said nobody wants to invest in Canada because there's too much red tape and everybody in government is a climate change bedwetter. Well, there's a new CEO of Cenovus who is coming forward. His name is John McKenzie. And let's see what Mr. McKenzie says about investing in Canada.
2: We are the only country among the 10 largest producers globally that has a carbon tax. And the carbon tax for our industry is nothing more than a cost. It doesn't incent us to decarbonize. It is solely a cost of doing business. So when you think about what we intended to do with the carbon tax, is it really works when it's globally applied And that can be passed on to the consumer. The consumer sees the higher cost of the product that they're consuming, and they consume less of it. And you get the price signal going back to the producer who produces less. What we've done is we put a carbon tax on in Canada that is solely born in Canada, and we compete in the global market. So the products that we sell get a global price, so we're not able to pass that along to the consumer. So there's a breakage of the linkage in terms of what the policy was intended to do and what it actually does. So it's simply a cost of doing business that has to be incorporated into any investment decision.
1: There you have it. Another giant, another CEO of a gigantic energy company in Canada saying nobody wants to invest in Canada. Mind you, I mean, you know, the Prime Minister keeps gaslighting us every day, saying, well, the industrial carbon tax is making us more competitive. No, we are not competitive because nobody's interested in us. Get rid of it. Come on. Finally, and this is pretty cool, the Professional Women's Hockey League is expanding into Hamilton. Alex and I are going to talk about a lot of stuff with respect to sports at 9:50. But I'll tell you, I've got two names for the Hamilton team. It's got to be either the Hamilton Hammers, because everybody calls Hamilton the Hammer, or the Hamilton Steelers.
3: I like both of those.
1: Yeah, they're pretty cool, I think. Hamilton team, if you would like my advice, the number is 905. And that's Valaitis on the news, the early edition.
4: Here's your 610 CKTV weather forecast. So today's a pretty gloomy looking day, and then it looks up pretty well for the rest of the week into next week. 12 degrees today with a chance of showers. Couple showers this morning, and there will be a couple tonight as well. Overnight, a low of 6 degrees. Tomorrow, it's going to be 19 degrees with a mix of sun and clouds. Saturday, 17 and sunny. Sunday, 18 and sunny.
1: Yes.
4: And Monday,
1: yes.
4: You ready for this, Gene?
1: I'm ready.
4: Are you sitting down?
1: Yep.
4: 26 degrees with a mix of sun and cloud.
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4: 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I can't wait. Right now, it's 6 degrees with your 610 CKTV weather. 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
1: If you want to get something off your chest and talk to me, just send me a text at 905-688-2582. Later on this hour, John Lettke will be here. He's talking about the Eurovision contest and how it's trying to shut Israel out of the competition. Hour number two, we're going to talk to the president of Local 217. His name is Mike Goforth from the Niagara Parks Commission. There may be a strike this summer. I had a long talk with this guy the other day, and they're not being treated fairly, and you need to know about it. But first, and every Thursday morning, we welcome back a good friend of the show, Tom Gorski from Blacklock's Reporter, Canada's best news site, and good morning, Tom.
13: Good morning, Gene.
1: Hey, Tom, I want to get right to the most egregious story out of Ottawa, on which you were the only site reporting until others piggybacked on you. Staff in the Prime Minister's Privy Council office attended a closed-door meeting back on the 10th of March to discuss which reporters would be blacklisted or accredited. Now, outrageously, just weeks later, the Prime Minister commemorated World Press Freedom Day by announcing, and I quote, a strong, independent, and free press both define and defend our values. Yeah, not so fast, Mr. Prime Minister.
13: Oh, Gene, as they used to say, no matter how thin you slice it, it's still baloney, isn't it?
1: Mm.
13: The subsidies changed everything, and Cabinet has bizarrely assumed that no one noticed. People noticed. The subsidies ensured that those newsrooms that now rely on truly fabulous amounts. When you tell small business operators what a typical newsroom gets in federal grants, like, they just can't. It's nothing to get over $250,000 a year. It's just like, this is just like winning a game show for these losers. And in that moment, we warned them when this passed amendment to the Income Tax Act back in 2019, we told our associates in the business, don't do it. You're drinking from the poison cup, because you cannot be independent of government control and dependent on government aid at the same time. It's impossible. And sure enough, here we now see, through access to information, you're correct, the Prime Minister's staff and the Privy Council meeting some top flight managers in a secret meeting to discuss who's in and who's out. There's no longer any question, Jane, that they are trying to pull strings on coverage. The bizarre part is, as we just discussed, they think no one noticed, that they can't tell in the coverage, that you can't tell when someone is trimming their sails in terms of aggressive scrutiny of the federal government. It's bizarre and really expensive.
1: Mm. Full transparency, we here at this company, we get zero, not a penny. You know, we've all heard that old expression. The definition of insanity is doing the same thing over and over again,
13: true,
1: but expecting new results. Well, there was more insanity in Ottawa this week. The finance minister, François-Philippe Champagne, or as everybody calls him now, Frankie Bubbles, disclosed another Canada Post bailout, Tom, the third in 16 months, for a total of $2.72 billion. I think that meets the spirit of the definition.
13: Gene, Canada Post says some of that was lapsed funding, and that it was over $2 billion, but the lapsed funding was a matter of budget year accounting. Either way, they're headed into ongoing interest-free loans from the Government of Canada into 2027. And the terms are confidential, but we've seen one of the loan agreements was tabled with the Commons Committee. And you're really being generous by calling it a loan. There's no interest payments and there's no repayment schedule. It sounds like a gift from Grandma, or in this case, John Q. Sucker taxpayer. And that is going to continue into, as I mentioned, the next budget year. in 2027. What do they need the money for? They have said, and in fact, the cabinet order says the post office does not have sufficient funds to pay all its operating and income charges. That's the definition of insolvency. They're in very, very big trouble, Gene, and cabinet will just not detail what the plan is. What's the plan? Because it can't be ongoing interest-free loans.
1: Well, let's stay with the theme of insanity, Tom. Your site is reporting the Mounties will not assure MPs a confidential partnership agreement with the Chinese police signed by the Prime Minister excludes the transfer of personal information of Canadians or permanent residents. Now, Tom, I lived in Hong Kong for a little while. Does this mean if I go back for a visit and they don't like my radio show, they'll arrest me with my friends in Lang Wai Fong?
13: Well, there have been podcasters, in fact, from Canada, who have been blacklisted and had bounties placed on their head by Hong Kong police. You would be, Gene. There was a conservative candidate in the last election, Joe Tay, in Markham in 2025, and he was placed on a bounty by the Hong Kong police because he had made some pro-democracy comments in his podcast. You know, when you say the word police and China, for those who haven't been to that part of the world, as you have, Gene, here's I just recommend people look up. It's a human

0: air quotes, are subjected to harassment, torture, and imprisonment, including their families and children. This is the gang that the RCMP signed a memorandum of understanding with on the Prime Minister's take when he visited Beijing last winter as part of what Carney called our new China-Canada cooperation. And MPs ever since have said, are you kidding me? They've been trying to get the terms. The Mounties will not disclose the terms of that agreement, Gene.
1: Incredible. You know, there is a little bit of hope this Thursday morning. Federal managers have created yet more loopholes to avoid complying with the Cabinet's Buy Canadian policy. But, and it's a big but, wow, look at this. The Department of Agriculture, in an internal memo you report, said it would only comply if it did not cost extra time or money and was in the public interest. What? They did?
0: In other words, Buy Canada, remember we talked about slicing the luncheon meat?
1: Yes.
0: Buy Canada means we're going to keep doing what we always did before the Prime Minister announced the Canada Strong, Buy Canadian, we really mean it this time policy. Only if it doesn't, if it becomes somewhat irritating or inconvenient, then we're not going to bother. This is exactly what the Department of Agriculture said in an internal memo. That's exactly what it said. We're only going to buy Canadian if it doesn't cost us any ton. That's my favorite part. Yeah. We have to have a meeting on this. You know, oh, forget it, Gene. We're tied up. If it doesn't cost any extra money, then we'll just get it because you can always rely on China to price cut you on account of the slave labor. Or if we think maybe it's not in the public interest, then we don't bother. My favorite, though, was there's, by the way, the Commons Government Operations Committee's fed up with this. They're going to have hearings on the entire buying Canadian policy, and they're going to be looking at exactly what you just raised, Gene. My favorite, though, it was the memo from the Department of Public Works that said to qualify as a Canadian supplier, all you need is a GST number and a street address in Canada. Minimum share ownership by a Canadian citizen is zero. Literally zero. You don't need a Canadian anywhere near the company to be considered Canadian when they buy Canadian. Make it stop, Gene. They just won't make it stop.
1: Oh, geez. Finally, with apologies to Bugs Bunny here, you report the National Research Council on Thursday placed a 5-year order for lab rabbits. Now, it followed a long-running campaign by advocates, including Laureen Harper and the Humane Society, to curb animal testing in labs, but 5 years' worth of bunny rabbits.
0: A true fact. Name the number one issue that generated the most emails, letters, and correspondence to the Department of Health in 2022, and it was lab testing involving live animals. 69,000 emails and letters. People who care about this, Gene, care a lot. And in the day, Mrs. Harper and others did endorse, and they were successful in getting some limited restrictions on use of animals, including bunnies, in the lab, live testing, in that case for cosmetics. But practice still goes on. There's many, many people who feel very, very strongly that we should not be doing medical experiments on these animals in the lab. National Research Council, they tried to pull a sneaky. They issued a contract notice. You're right, Gene, $1.3 million plus tax on the 5-year order.
1: Mm. And to paraphrase Bugs Bunny once again, it looks like the National Research Council took a wrong turn at Cucamonga.
0: God bless you, Gene.
1: Thanks, Tom. Talk to you next Thursday.
0: Thank you, Gene.
1: Tom Gorski from Blacklocks Reporter, blacklocks.ca. Check it out. It's Canada's very best news site. Okay, we're going to take a bit of a break here. When we return, John Litke is here. The Eurovision contest has started in Europe. This is a contest that Prime Minister Carney wanted us to get into because he honestly believes we're in Europe. But that's not what we're talking about. They're trying to shut out Israel again. And Litke has a story on that. It's coming up next here on 610 CKTB, Niagara's News and Talk. I'm Gene Velaitis.
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3: Good morning. I'm Matt Holmes. Here's what's making news. Well, we've got some documents from the Ford government that shows the province incurred nearly $200,000 before taxes and aviation-related costs outside the purchase of that $29 million jet that was bought for the premier. Meantime, a new online survey suggested nearly one in four Canadians say they've declined to get a vaccine recommended by their doctor. We'll go to Lincoln, where they're going to be charging for parking at Charles Daly Park as of July 2nd. And two abandoned puppies now recovering after being found alone on a Niagara golf course. We'll get the details on what's been happening over at the SPCA for these pups. Forecast, we've got cloud cover, some light showers still possible through the course of the afternoon, but warming up to about 12 degrees tonight, down to 6. Tomorrow, beautiful stretch right through the long weekend. Sun cloud mix 19 tomorrow, sunny and 17 Saturday, more sunshine 18 on Sunday, then Monday, Victoria Day, a sun cloud mix, a high of 26 degrees.
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11: You can reach me by text messaging. SMM. 905-688-2582. A very important interview coming up in the 10 o'clock hour. I was reading, and we talked about this in Valitis on the news the other day. I was reading where the union, representing hundreds of Niagara Parks workers, are threatening to strike if they don't get some fair wages. And when I was reading the story at the time, I was thinking, well, the tourist season is about to begin, and these people take care of parks, the beaches, everything. And I kind of thought, is that like putting a gun to somebody's head, like make the deal or we strike at the busiest time of the year? Well, the president of the union was listening to the show. He text messaged me, and I got his phone number, and we had about an hour and a half long conversation the other day. Now I really understand what's going on, and I support this union, and I support this guy, and the more than 800 workers. And for everybody who lives in the Niagara region, you need to hear this interview after 10 o'clock, because they're not being treated fairly. Okay, right now, I'm going to talk to our good old pal, John Litke. He's with us. Good morning.
12: Good morning, Gene.
11: We're going to talk about the Eurovision contest. It gets rolling along in a couple of days. I know what you want to talk about, but I just have to add this again. For the life of me, I don't know why our prime minister wants to be a part of this contest. It's a Eurovision contest. Unless he knows of an emerging new ABBA in Saskatchewan. So I just don't understand. Well, okay, now... there's been problems with Israel's involvement in this contest, but it's gone like it's just crazy, off the Richter scale crazy. You're calling this year's Eurovision a Soviet-style culture eraser. Now, what exactly did you see that made you realize that this isn't a song contest anymore?
12: Yeah, no kidding. And once you see it, it's so clear. But first, I mean, I'll admit, I don't care about Eurovision. I don't care about the pyrotechnics. I don't care about the questionable fashion choices. I don't care about the music. This is not my cup of tea, quite frankly. But then the Hamasniks and the Greta Brigade showed up, and they turned the pop contest into a geopolitical star chamber, and here we are. I mean, we've got European governments and our own and legacy media outlets acting like they're Soviet central planners here. They're trying to delete Holocaust-surviving artists from the airwaves. You realize that it's not about the catchy hooks. They're just trying to legislate the Jewish state out of existence through bureaucratic paper cuts. So, you know, to quote Greta, how dare they? She's right about this.
11: Mm. A woman by the name of Yurval Raphael, she survived the Nova massacre. And this is gross, but this is how she survived, by hiding under dead bodies. But now the European governments are literally trying to blackout her broadcast. What are they afraid? I mean, she survived. She's got an incredible story.
12: Yeah, this is the thing. This is the gut-wrenchingness of it. We're talking about a woman who survived the Nova massacre. We're talking about the broad concept of the Nova massacre itself. This song, it's not a political manifesto. It's a scream of survival. But to governments in Ireland and Spain and Slovenia, to the European Broadcasting Union, that voice is more inconvenient than Al Gore's book that he wrote. Mm-hmm. They're hitting the broadcast blackout because a Jewish victim who refuses to play the role of the oppressor just completely nukes their entire narrative of things. So they're afraid of her voice because her voice is the truth, and her truth is the ultimate solvent to their manufactured propaganda, and they can't have that.
11: Hmm. Now, I understand there's some rule changes coming out of the European Broadcasting Union. So how are the bureaucrats, I guess we could say, kneecapping the popular vote to keep Israel off the podium?
12: And it's ironic considering there's that Irish group, Kneecap, right, that's going around with their anti-Israel vendettas as well. But, yeah, it's pure bureaucratic kneecapping, Gene. The bureaucrats in Europe have looked at the data, and they realize, to their horror, that the general public actually likes Israel. So what do? They go full Politburo. They've dragged juries back into the semifinals. They've slashed voting limits. They've created a rigged shell game designed to suppress the wrong kind of popularity. They can't control the hearts and minds of the people sitting at home with their phones, so they're trying to legislate the Jewish state out of the running with rule changes that would make a Soviet central planner blush redder than the USSR flag.
11: Hmm. Interesting. You know, anticipating this, I did some research yesterday. The New York Times is framing Israel's marketing as what they call a shadowy scheme. Now, if any other country did this, we would call it promotion. So why is it a conspiracy when the Jewish state, or Jews more broadly, do it, when everybody else does it and it's okay?
12: Those sneaky, conniving Jews, Gene. I mean, listen, if Sweden spends $1 million on a light show and a PR blitz, the New York Times would call it national branding. When Israel does it, it's a clandestine scheme that might as well be being run out of Mossad, quite frankly. And it's a shadowy PR play, the likes of which they've hired David Ogilvy to come back from beyond the grave. This is the same old bottom-shelf anti-Semitic tropes, the Jew as the puppet master who controls the whole thing, just dressed up in a press pass. They're not reporting, they're laundering their bias. They've decided the Jewish state isn't allowed to compete on the same playing field as everyone else without it being labeled a conspiracy, and as such, they're going to go and say that, you know, Israel is breaking the rules, but breaking news, they're not.
11: Hmm. What is this red, green, brown alliance?
12: Yeah, this is the unholiest of alliances, Gene. You've got the radical left, you've got Islamists, you've got the old school fascists, and they've all met together at the intersection of the Venn diagram of Jew hatred. That's the overlap. They've perfected Holocaust inversion. They're taking the very tactics used against the Jewish people and flipping the script to cast Israel as the villain in this case, even though Israel was the one that was invaded on October the 7th and has been one acting in self-defense, and two, has the lowest civilian-to-combatant ratio that we've seen in any modern engagement in modern history, quite frankly. They've captured the narrative, though. They've infiltrated the institution. We've talked about that. The media, the universities, and now the European Broadcasting Union. They don't want debates. They don't want artistic shows. They want a monologue where the only voice allowed is the one that calls for the end of the Jewish state. Period. Full stop.
11: Hmm. You know, it's interesting. You've written about this, and of course, you're a spokesperson for many Jewish organizations. You make a fascinating point that these activists are actually making the best case for Zionism in a generation. Explain that.
12: Yeah, it's interesting. I mean, this is the ultimate self-own for the activists who are intent on destroying the Jewish state. They think they're destroying Israel's reputation, but they're actually just running the most effective Zionist campaign in modern history. When a 20-year-old girl needs snipers on the roof and elite security details just to perform a 3-minute pop song in the heart of Europe, they're proving the point for us. Israel needs to exist. They're showing the world exactly why a Jewish home is a necessity, not a luxury. Every time that they scream, globalize the intifada from the river to the sea, delete Israel from Eurovision, they're reminding every Jew on the planet why Israel is absolutely necessary. And why? It's because Jews aren't welcome in their own countries these days.
11: Yeah, it's frightening. You end your piece with, and I'm sorry, but I'm going to get it wrong, but I'll try my hardest. Am Israel Chai? Did I get it close?
12: Am Yisrael Chai.
11: Okay. What's the message you want to leave with people, and what exactly does that mean?
12: The people of Israel live. The message is simple, Gene. We're not going anywhere. This cultural liquidation is just the latest chapter in a very old book. They call them the hits for the reason. You can always pull out the record and put it on, and it's going to sound good. And that's unfortunately the story of anti-Semitism. It always plays well. It always tracks. It'll always go to the top of the charts. They've decided to erase us with decrees, tanks in history, and now with broadcast blackouts and bureaucratic paper cuts at a song competition. But here's the thing. We outlasted the pharaohs. We outlasted the Soviets. We outlasted the Nazis. And we're definitely going to outlast a few mid-level Eurovision bureaucrats. Am Yisrael Chai is not just a slogan. It's a historical fact. The music doesn't stop just because they turn off the speakers.
11: Ooh. And on that bombshell, thanks for the Eurovision report. Like it.
12: Hey,
11: the article's great.
12: Thank you, and I hope I never have to speak about Eurovision again.
11: You won't, I promise.
12: Thank you, Jim.
11: There he goes, John Litke. He always has a great take on things. Okay, we're going to take a bit of a break here for the weather, because for the May 1-8 weekend, and I'm saying that because if it's going to be the 2-4 weekend, it should be on the 2-4 weekend. I know, I get obsessed with little things. What can I say? The Loony Dog Night, now it's the May 2-4 weekend. But it's the May 1-8 weekend, which makes no sense at all. So we'll check out the weather. It's going to be great. Right here on 610 CKTB, Niagara's News and Talk. Alex, the good news.
13: Well, the good news, Gene, is that after today, we have lots of sunlight in the forecast and some better temperatures as well. Today is not great on either of those fronts. 12 degrees for a high and a chance of showers just throughout the day. Might be a couple this morning, might be a couple this evening. Speaking of this evening, 6 degrees overnight with a 40% chance of showers. Tomorrow, it's going to get up to 19 degrees with a mix of sun and cloud. Saturday, it's going to be 17 and sunny.
11: Oh.
13: Sunday, 18 and sunny.
11: Hello.
13: And then on Monday, 26 degrees.
11: No!
13: With a mix of sun and cloud.
11: This is going to be the best May 1-8 weekend ever.
13: I can't wait. Maybe we have to keep this weekend on May 1-8 going forward.
11: There you go.
13: I feel like it's been rainy on May 2-4 weekend in the past, so... At any rate, right now it's 7 degrees with your 610 CKTB weather. I'm Alex Hobson.
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4: 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Gene Vilaitis on 610 CKTV, Niagara's news and talk.
5: You know, it's a little gloomy this morning, admittedly. But Alex's forecast for the weekend, this is going to be the best May 1-8 weekend ever. Now, you're saying, why 1-8? Well, it's not on the 2-4 weekend, which means, Alex, we're going to have to break some traditions on the upcoming weekend. When you go to the beer store, you can't buy 2-4. You're going to have to buy a 12-pack and a 6-pack.
6: What if they started putting together 9-packs just for the special occasion? To buy 2 9-packs of beer.
5: Well, they don't have those at the moment, so it's going to have to be a 12-pack and a 6-pack. Because it is, ladies and gentlemen, the May 1-8 weekend. So silly. Okay, we're going to talk a little bit about sports because lots is happening. And you know that Alex writes for the Leaf Nation blog. But what I'd like to start with first is the Professional Women's Hockey League is expanding teams into Las Vegas and the Hammer, Hamilton. Now, Hamilton drew something like 16,000 fans for a game between the Toronto Scepters and Seattle Torrent back in January at the redone new TD Coliseum. And that kind of, that was a capper. 16 grand, that was good.
6: Oh, yeah, absolutely. And that's, you know, I guess they made the most of their audition right there. I think that was the whole intention of the PWHL. When they did that series last year, they played a whole bunch of games at neutral sites that didn't have teams. Mm-hmm. And clearly they liked what they saw in Hamilton because they're bringing a team over there now, and that obviously follows the AHL team being relocated there as well. So, pretty big deal. Yeah, Hamilton is starting to bring in some sports teams, and it's I think that's a good thing for everybody.
5: Well, as I was driving home yesterday afternoon, just thinking to myself, what a great May 1-8 weekend we're about to have. I was coming up with names, and I came up with two names for the new Hamilton PWHL team. I like, my first choice in my brain was the Hamilton Hammers.
6: Yep.
5: Because, you know, Hamilton, the Hammer. Mm-hmm. And the other one was the Hamilton Steelers.
6: I like both of those names. I think for the Steelers one, you could even call them like the Hamilton Steelheads kind of thing.
5: That's a fish, though.
6: I know, but it still sounds cool.
5: But I mean, Stelco, that was
6: fun. No, I get it.
5: You know, like the Pittsburgh Steelers.
6: Yep.
5: I don't, there's something about the Hamilton Hammers.
6: Yeah, I like the Hamilton Hammers.
5: Could you imagine the logo?
6: Yeah. Oh, just, I don't know, what would you do? Like, I'd give a hammer a hockey stick or something like that?
5: Like a giant hammer, like a woman's hand holding a hammer and, I don't know, flames coming out of it or something like that.
6: That'd be awesome.
5: I think it would be pretty good. And Vegas is getting a team as well. I'm really happy that this league is thriving.
6: Yeah, absolutely.
5: And a lot of people go to the games. And it's really great hockey.
6: Mm-hmm, it
5: I
6: is.
5: Got no problem with that.
6: Yeah, and you know what? You saw that at the Olympics over the winter. And at that point, you know, it's best on best. So you're going to get the best of what you're seeing. And the games that they've had since the Scepters have come to Toronto, I haven't personally been to one yet, but all the highlights that I've seen look awesome, and it's clear that the fan reception is carried over, so it's really good to see teams expanding into our backyard and just giving us more teams to support.
5: Ladies and gentlemen, your Hamilton Hammers.
6: I like it.
5: Let's talk about the NHL, specifically the Leafs. Brand new general manager of the Leafs.
6: Yes.
5: Was talking to members of the media yesterday.
6: Mm-hmm.
5: And you know what? He's a word salad guy, and you know I hate word salads.
6: I'm not going to lie, Gene. I kind of love it. As a fan, I love it. As a guy that runs a Leafs blog, I hate it. But I do kind of like that he doesn't reveal anything about his process.
5: No.
6: And people are always left just... Because you know what? I felt that when Brad Treliving was here, people just ran with his narratives and what and the quotes that he had about what he wanted to do to improve the team. He'd say, we got to bring in snot. We got to bring in some piss and vinegar. And teams would, or outlets would take that and they'd run with it. And opposing fan bases would use it. And anytime the Leafs didn't play well, they'd use those quotes against them. So I kind of like just that, especially since there were a lot of reporters, and I'm not going to name any names, but there were a lot of reporters in Toronto who were predicting that Craig Berube was going to return to Toronto and were saying that, you know what, he's a veteran coach and Rogers is going to be too cheap to fire him and they're going to want to keep a bullet in the chamber and use that on a coach when the Leafs inevitably start off badly. And there were a lot of people leaning that way, and It was just too fitting and too funny to see them fire Berube days after all those people went on their media tours and talked on the radio and expressed their belief that Berube was going to return. So it's kind of nice that there's, you know, the insiders aren't really running the rumor mill anymore. You got to go right to the source. There was a time where the Leafs were like that and they strayed away from it. So yeah.
5: Well, let's go right to the source. And as I tried to point out, he is a process guy. That drives me crazy. We have a process. So he's a process guy, and he's a word salad guy. Here we go.
7: What traits will you be looking for in the next coach?
8: I think respect for the process and the candidates. I don't want to get into that today. And it also always seems like then it means that Craig was missing something, which I don't think would be fair. But we'll have a thorough process. It'll be a wide search. We'll take our time. Try to get it right. It's the most critical decision as a general manager.
9: How do you want the team to play, regardless of who the coach is?
8: Yeah, I think that's a good discussion.
5: What a stupid question.
8: Regardless of who the coach is, we should have an organizational vision on how we play and the things we value, and then certainly through that process align on it. So again, I think it's best not to discuss all that today and not to bias the process. So we're going to have, like I said, a very wide and deep search.
5: How many processes is
8: it? There'll be people across all varying backgrounds and experiences. And, through that, we'll pick the right
5: word salad. It's a word salad process fest. Yikes. I can't believe it.
6: I love it, though. You know what's funny? I tweeted out yesterday that I love... I kind of love the fact that he's giving reporters absolutely nothing to work with and nothing to spin. And my co-editor, who jumped in an Uber and went down to the practice facility where this was held and was in the scrum, replies to the tweet and says, as a reporter, I vehemently disagree. And I was like, yeah, I guess it doesn't do great for our job.
5: Well, it's a process, you know.
6: Yeah, it is. You can just run with that. It's a process.
5: It is a process. Toronto Tempo won their very first home game last night. And they celebrated with champagne in the locker room afterward.
6: Yeah, big moments. It was always a big deal for the Tempo to be coming to Toronto. And you know what? As much as Larry Tannenbaum is going to be giving up his share, you know, you got to appreciate him for investing in getting a women's basketball team across the border and into Canada. And it's I think it's only going to continue to grow in popularity. I know my co-editor was actually at that game last night as well, and he said that the vibes in there were awesome. So.
5: Two things. First, more hockey. Sabres, Canadiens, what's happening?
6: It's a series is all tied up at two, so they're going back to Buffalo tonight. It's funny enough, not to shamelessly plug myself here, but I'm actually going to be playing at Teddy's Sports Bar in Grimsby tonight. I'm doing a two-hour set before the game, and then I'm playing at each intermission. So
5: I know.
6: I'm the worst. I am going to be in dangerous territory there. I'm not going to tell anybody I'm a Leafs fan.
5: Good idea.
6: I think that's probably the best way to go.
5: Now, last night, the Jays.
6: Oh, yeah.
5: A walk-off grand slam home run. Varsho. That was sweet.
6: You know what? The Rays, for as long as I can remember,
5: I hate the Rays.
6: Oh, they're just the thorn in the side. They're so annoying to play against. And, you know, there's a stat that came up during yesterday's game, the game 2 days ago, that really annoyed me. It said that the Rays have less home runs overall than the Jays, and they have the fewest amount of extra base hits in the league, and yet they're 28-14, which, you know what? I know that baseball traditionalists will say that they love this. They love the fact that they're a slapping singles, bunts, get around the bases, speed kind
5: singles
6: of team.
5: Singles and doubles.
6: They don't even hit doubles. They just hit singles. But you know what? I can respect that it works for them. Go ahead. But, man, is it a grueling product to watch. And when the Jays went 0-5 against them those first five games, I thought for sure when the Rays took the lead in the 10th inning yesterday that the Jays were not going to get that back. But they put together some good at-bats in the bottom of the 10th, and Varsho, more than anybody, needed that home run. So, it was...
5: Vladdy could use a few, too.
6: Holy, can he ever... You know, it was easy to overlook in the first couple months, and I feel like he always starts slow like this. But in the first couple months, when he's hitting something like 340, 350, it's a little easier to overlook the fact that he's only got two home runs on the year. But when he has a streak like the one he's in right now, or I think it's like 6 for 38 or something like that, and he's just not hitting the ball at all, it really looks a lot worse, the fact that he hasn't shown any power this year.
5: You know, in fairness, Alex, he only makes $247,000 a game.
6: That's true.
5: A game.
6: Muffin.
5: Yikes. Oh, Muffin. Yeah, that's so true. Hey, getting back to this, the weather and how it's going to be the best May 1-8 weekend ever. Dennis from Fort Erie just texted me, someone should let Gene know that the beer store sells 18 packs of Molson.
6: They do. I knew that. Because they have the 36 packs as well, so it only makes sense that they have 18s as well.
5: Okay.
6: Well, so, there you go. You don't even have to go 12s and 6s.
5: So there you go now. This May 1-8 weekend with the weather and the fact that we can get a 1-8 pack of Molson beer at the beer store, it's coming around.
6: You were ahead of the curve on this one, Gene.
5: I think I was.
6: Wow.
5: Wow.
6: What are you doing at the radio station?
5: No kidding.
6: go into marketing.
5: It's the May 1-8 weekend. Get your 18-pack at the beer store. Thanks, Alex.
6: Thank you, Gene.
5: All right. When we come back, there could be a strike here in the Niagara region over the summer. I talked to the president of the union, and man, I am on his side. You're going to get the whole story right after the 10 o'clock news on 610 CKTB, Niagara's News and Talk. The Hamilton Hammers.
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12: Good morning, I'm Matt Holmes. Here's what's making news. The province has released documents related to the purchase and sale of that $29 million jet that was bought for the Premier. Doug Ford announcing the purchase of the 2016 Bombardier Challenger 650 last month, but agreed to sell it back to the company within a few days after a lot of public outrage. At the time, the Premier said the plane was sold back for the exact same price, promising to publicly release financial documentation of the transactions. Now, the documents released late Wednesday afternoon show that the province incurred nearly $200,000 before taxes and aviation-related costs that were outside of the purchase of the sale. Those expenses include nearly $140,000 in aircraft management services, such as maintenance, storage, and servicing, as well as nearly $34,000 in outside legal counsel. A new online survey suggesting that nearly 1 in 4 Canadians say they've declined to get a vaccine that was recommended by their doctor.
13: The data from Proof Strategies indicates most of them did so because they were concerned about potential side effects. The report released today on World Vaccine Day asks specific questions about how Canadians feel about vaccines after Canada lost its measles elimination status last year. It found women were more likely than men to pass on a recommended vaccine, and people with a high school education or less were more likely to decline a vaccine than those with a university-level education. Fewer people expressed hesitation about vaccinating their children, and people in Alberta stood out, with 35% of respondents in that province reporting they had said no to a shot. Quebecers were least likely to turn down a recommended vaccine at 19%.
12: More paid parking is coming to Niagara as Charles Daly Park in Lincoln is next up. Starting on July 2nd, the town of Lincoln will be charging non-residents for parking at the popular lakeside area. Officials say the move is part of ongoing efforts to better manage heavy summer traffic, support regular park maintenance, and help ensure Lincoln residents can continue to enjoy the space. Now, Lincoln residents will not be charged, but will need to complete a simple verification process. More details on the system expected to be released soon. Two abandoned puppies are now recovering after being found alone in a Niagara golf course. CKTV's Tom McKay has more.
14: The Niagara SPCA and Humane Society says a golf course manager discovered the young dogs abandoned on the greens and contacted animal services. Officials say the puppies were scared, fragile, and suffering from severe demodectic mange, a skin condition often linked to prolonged neglect. The dogs, now named Lucy and Ethel, begin treatment immediately after arriving at the shelter and are expected to need upwards of 6 months of care and rehabilitation. Reporting in Niagara, Tom McKay, 610 CKTV News.
12: Canadian astronaut Jeremy Hansen and his Artemis II crewmates took audience questions during an event at the National Arts Centre in Ottawa yesterday. Mission specialist Christina Cook says they were unaware that the public was watching so closely and sharing in their experience.
15: All we ever wanted was to be able to move the needle to hopefully tell people that our shared humanity is the most important thing we have, that we live on a precious lifeboat, that we are a crew. And the fact that that was resonating down here was the gift that you all gave us.
12: The mission was a NASA-led effort in collaboration with the Canadian Space Agency. The crew was selected 3 years ago. They've been training for the mission ever since. And over to London, where an official Beatles museum is set to open.
16: Goodbye.
17: Located at 3 Savile Row in Mayfair, where the band gave their final public performance. The show took place on the rooftop on January the 30th, 1969. The Beatles at 3 Savile Row will feature 7 floors of never-before-seen material from AppleCorps archives, rotating exhibitions, a fan store, and more. The Beatles Museum is set to launch sometime in 2027.
12: 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Forecast some clouds and light showers to contend with through the day, about 12 degrees the high. Tonight down to 6, then tomorrow, a mix of sun and cloud as it starts to clear out, 19 degrees the high. Saturday, sunny and 17, sunny and 18 on Sunday. It is Victoria Day long weekend. The holiday Monday, a mix of sun and cloud. We could see 26 degrees. I'm Matt Holmes. News next in an hour on 610 CKTB. Niagara's News and Talk.
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5: Thanks for all of your messages coming in this morning. You can reach me by text at 905-688-2582. And I know I mention this every day, but it's important if you're taking the time to send a text message into Alex and I. We do read every single text message. I try to respond. And if they're really good and they add to the show, I will, in fact, read them. It's hour number two here. Coming up, Adam Zivo is in Ukraine this morning, and the Russians were just bombing the heck out of Ukraine. So we'll check in with him. We'll have a highlight from Niagara in the Morning with Steph Vivier. Our good friend Kim Rossi was in this morning from the Christian French Advocacy Foundation. They got their November gala all set, and we'll get details there. In hour number three, right after Valaitis on the News, the late edition, Laura Babcock will be joining us. And speaking of Valaitis on the News, the late edition, a couple of days ago, I had a story, and I was saying that, you know, with the busy summer tourist season ahead, the union representing hundreds of Niagara Parks workers were threatening to strike if they don't, in their current contract negotiation, get fair wages amid the high cost of living. And, you know, when I was talking about it on Valaitis on the News, I said, you know, this is a thing I really don't like. It's when unions, in effect, put a gun to somebody's head, knowing that they have leverage because we don't want to wreck the tourist season. Well, the president of the union, wisely, was listening to the show. Thank you. And he sent me a text, and we went back and forth, and I got his number. And a couple of days ago in the afternoon when I was working on the show, we started to talk, and I thought it was just going to be a brief conversation. It turns out that it went over an hour, and boy, have I changed my mind on this story. So, you know, if these guys do go out on strike, it'll affect everything. The parks, the beaches, restaurants, sidewalks, and everything. So I wanted you guys here in the Niagara region to really know what's going on. And I think you'll probably agree with me. And boy, did I ever change my mind. The president of Local 217 is Mike Goforth, and he joins me this morning. Mike, welcome to 610 CKTV.
16: Well, thank you very much, Gene. Glad to be here with you again. And yes, that was a great conversation. So thank you very much for that. And thank you for helping me get this message out. I want everyone to know what this is all about and make sure it's a clear message. So.
5: Yeah. Now, you have hundreds of workers. Many are just temporary for the summer. Everybody wants to keep up with the cost of inflation. But can you explain how you guys get paid, how you bargain, and what the heck is Doug Ford doing sticking his nose into this?
16: Okay, so basically what I'd like the message to be is I want the public to understand what this is. And like you said, this isn't about leverage at the last hour. I'm trying to get the message out there early to avoid hurting the Niagara region. Right. So what it is we are not paid, not 1 cent of our wages are paid for by taxpayer dollars. We are 100% self-funded. Niagara Parks has lots of different avenues that we make money in with restaurants, golf courses, heritage sites. There's lots of different things we do. And we have, you know, in the summertime, we go up to 800 or more, depends on how many seasonals and students we hire. We're trying to get more. We've been building up since COVID, right? So we're trying to get more employees, and I'm pushing to get, you know, all our 50-week seasonals converted to full-time as well. That's another thing that comes up in our contracts once in a while, just to get more stability in the park. But basically, we are not paid by taxpayer dollars. And when it comes to our negotiations, the last two rounds, again, this isn't that they can't do it. We are an arm of the government, but we are 100% self-funded. So for whatever reason, they used to leave us alone because the parks makes their own money.
5: Right.
16: So they used to say, just do your own thing, right? You figure it out. But for whatever reason now, since Ford's been in power, the Treasury Board has been involved in our negotiations, but not at the table. So when we go sit at the table, when we're talking about monetary, and they don't have a mandate from the Treasury Department, they sit there like a doe in headlights and shrug their shoulders and go, well, we got nothing to give you. We got nothing to say. So it's just a wasted time and delaying our negotiations, and it frustrates us. We're like, well, what are we doing then? Why are you guys across the table? Like, you can't answer any of our monetary questions. So, you know, we're just trying to say, you know, government, get out of our business, because if you force our hand and we have to strike, because I have to go back to my membership, if I have to go back to them with a deal that they're not happy with and they want to strike, that is going to be a major effect on the entire Niagara region, right? Like if the parks gets close, give or take about 1 million visitors per week. And I know when people throw numbers out there, they don't really understand them. You say 1 trillion, 1 billion, 1 million per week. just think about how many spill down effects that has into the region. You know, if they're not eating at our restaurants or they eat at ours at one time, they might go somewhere else in Niagara Falls or venture into St. Catharines. If the hotels book up in Niagara Falls, then it overflows into St. Catharines while in Port Colborne. You know, all our visitors spill out into other regions as well. So there's lots of things to see in the Niagara region. I do not want to hurt the Niagara region tourism industry. So what we're saying is, you know, Doug Ford and Treasury Board, please be fair. Either come to the table and talk to us yourself or, you know, get out of our negotiations and let us do it ourselves. We're not asking for much. Yeah. Like, this isn't, it's not crazy. We're just trying to, you know, keep up with inflation a little bit and, you know, try, because our seasonal employees don't get, you know, a lot of things, and I'm trying to help them as much as I can as well. You know, and monetary right now is important with the cost of everything going so high.
5: Right.
16: And you know as well as I do, you've talked about it on your show as well, if the cost of oil goes up, that's going to affect a lot, not just gas prices, but groceries and everything. Everything arrives on trucks, right? So when cost of oil goes up, everything goes up, and inflation's going to go through the roof. So,
5: well, you know, one of the reasons why I, after we had that really great conversation a couple of afternoons ago, one of the reasons why I was concerned is Queen's Park has just passed Bill 100, and, you know, now Niagara Regional Council will just be all mayors.
16: Exactly.
5: But the regional chair is going to be appointed by Doug Ford. And whoever this chair is, he or she will have the power to veto votes that are cast by elected mayors. So we can have all these mayors, you know, saying, we got to do this, we got to do this. But if some guy or some woman appointed by Doug Ford doesn't like it because, you know, way back in the background, Doug Ford doesn't like it, they can just say, nope. Not going to happen. So when you were telling me that you're self-funded, but Doug Ford is, you know, putting his nose into this, I just, you know what, it just smelled bad. You know what I mean?
16: It does, exactly. Like, Gene, that reminds me of a saying I've been hearing lately, and it reminds me of this. And what I want to say is, like, the saying goes, I look into your cup to see if you have enough. You looked into mine to see if you had more than me. And that tells me everything. We are not the same. You know what I mean? So what it is just looking at people's behavior. Look what Doug Ford has done. You know, banning the media, like you just talked about what you were saying. The dictatorship that is with this regional chair that can have strong mayoral votes and override any of the mayors. Like, if all the mayors were in consensus to do something good for the Niagara region, and Doug Ford's appointee, Doug Ford goes down and says, no, you cannot do that. Like, how is that good for our region?
5: Well, it's not.
16: And yeah, exactly. And not to mention, he sneakily passed that bill at midnight. You know, Wayne Gates talked about that a lot. It's awful. Where were all the constituents to come and vote against that?
5: Mm-hmm.
16: You know, or all the other mayors? But, like, that's not, like, he's done. Look at the cell phone thing, too. Right? Like, this guy seems to just do whatever he wants to do, and no one's holding him accountable. And for the longest time, I was saying, like, what are we going to do about it? There's no one to run against him. Like, I talked to Wayne Gates a lot of times. I was really hoping he would run, but I know there's reasons for that. Like, he can't run against him right now for various reasons. But now we have Merritt Stiles, who's holding him accountable. And I think that's a really great thing. I'm hoping I get a chance to speak to her one time and just say, like, enough's enough, right? Like, I'm not in favor of the, like, the head of NDP right now and some of the things and the way they're going. And, I'm reluctant to get into all the politics. Like, yeah. I said to you before, I'm not really, you know, beholden to one party, because what I see in a lot of the parties right now is they're just going either too far left or too far right. And most Canadians are like us. We're like middle of the road, right? We might have some left leanings, some left right leanings, but never too far either way, because it's never good if you go far right or far left. It's
5: exactly.
16: Not good.
5: Okay, Mike, listen, I've got to take a quick break here for the incredible weather forecast for the long weekend. When we return...
16: Thanks for making me follow up that beer thing you were talking about.
5: Yeah, okay.
16: So I'm looking forward to that weekend too, so yeah. Thank you.
5: All right. When we return, I want to crunch some numbers, and I want people here in the Niagara region to get a real feel that if you guys don't get a good deal, what the end result will be and how it's going to really affect and hurt the Niagara region. So we'll take a break for the weather. We'll return with Mike Goforth, president of Local 217, with the Niagara Parks Commission and what these guys and women are going through. It's 610 CKTB. We're Niagara's News and Talk and heading into the long May 1-8 weekend with the great forecast. Here's Alex.
6: Today's high is going to be 12 degrees, and we've got some showers projected throughout the day. However, this is the extent of the rain for the next couple of days. Overnight, 6 degrees, couple more showers. Tomorrow, it's going to be 19 degrees with a mix of sun and clouds. Saturday, we're looking at 17 degrees and sunny. Sunday, 18 degrees and sunny. And then on Monday, it's going to get all the way up to 26 degrees with a mix of sun and cloud. Right now, a little bit of rain coming down outside. It's 7 degrees. With your 610 CKTB weather, I'm Alex Hobson.
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12: Brilliant or crazy? 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
13: Later on this hour, Adam Szivo checks in. He's been traveling. He's back in Ukraine. Man, his timing was not good. Russia was really bombing Ukraine overnight. We'll also have a highlight from Niagara in the Morning with Steph Vivier. Our good friend Kim Rossi from the Christian French Advocacy Center was in, and we'll tell you what happened there. Hour number three, Velitis on the news, Laura Babcock, and we'll set up the drive with Gonzo. He's in the air chair at two. Right now, though, we continue with Mike Goforth. He's the president of local 217, the Ontario Public Service Employees Union, and he represents about 800 Niagara Parks employees. Well, we've told everybody the story, Mike. What I'd like to know is what exactly are you guys looking for, and how are the negotiations going, and do you think you'll get a deal and ratify it?
14: Well, we're hoping to. We'll have to see. Like I said, it seems to me like it's going to come down to the final hours on the 27th when it's our final mediation day. So we'll see. But I'm trying to put the pressure on now just to say, you know, back off or let us do our own thing or get to the table and talk to us ourselves because, like I said, I'm not totally sure what the motivation is here because we're totally different than the other, you know, units that they have to deal with. We're not taxpayer dollars. But like I said before, just the things I see that Doug Ford is doing, just it does concern me. And it should concern everybody in Niagara, really, because he seems to be able to just do what he wants. Like even when I look back at Bill 124, and that was an illegal thing he did there and was overturned, and, you know, lots of people got paid back for, you know, getting involved in our negotiations during COVID. That was illegal what he did. It got overturned, and he still hasn't paid back some members of other units that are in our OPSU union. And that it's completely immoral and corrupt. Like, it's awful.
13: Yeah.
14: So I don't know.
13: What are you guys looking for? Just spell it out for me so everybody knows.
14: So, yeah, we're just looking for small increases in our wages to be in line, like I said, with not totally with inflation, but, you know, trying to get some in small increases in our wages, get a little bit for our benefits for our full-timers and benefits for our seasonals, which is called in lieu of benefits, as well as getting some parity for our seasonals and our full-timers on stat days for holidays. You know, we're just trying to, I'm trying to be as fair as possible and get something for everybody in our contract because we have a lot of seasonals, some part-timers, and full-timers that have, you know, been dedicated employees for a lot of years in this place. So we need to get a little bit for everybody, and that's all we ever ask for. But at the same time, you know, our union has been pretty good. Like, we know that in tough times when the Niagara Parks isn't doing good, we can work on other things. It doesn't always have to be monetary. We'll work on language. We'll work on whatever. We don't want to destroy the park, and I personally do not want to hurt the Niagara region. I know, you know, Mr. Manicello and some of these other people that are in Niagara Falls, like, we don't want to hurt business
13: right.
14: in Niagara
13: but Falls. So what's the pressure on? Yeah,
14: them.
13: So what, just spell it out clearly so everybody knows. What sort of an increase are you looking for, monetary? Like, what percentage, so dollar, hoping, what are you looking for?
14: Yeah, so right now, like, the, I can't get into too much of the specifics, but basically, just a bit, we're arguing.

0: So many people are living paycheck to paycheck, and they're just trying to make ends meet. That's why I was so concerned about this story. Now, I hope.
1: Yep.
0: I agree. I am hoping both sides come together. Everybody bargains in good faith. You get this done by the end of May. But if there is a strike, can you explain how devastating this will be for the Niagara region?
1: Well, absolutely. Like I said before, a million visitors per week, give or take, is a lot of people into the park. I'm sure we have more than that in the peak of summer. It's just the spillover effect from the people and the tourism industry in the Niagara region. Like this, it just affects everybody in the Niagara region. Restaurants, tourism shops, like out on Lundy's Lane, anywhere, hotels, everywhere in the Niagara region. Like there's so many different things that it will affect because people will cancel their vacations. I had one Chinese influencer that interviewed me at the info picket who said all his Chinese visitors that are coming over for FIFA, if you guys go on strike, we're going to cancel all our vacations. Like the effect of that alone, you know what I mean, would hurt so many different people in the Niagara region because I'm sure they wouldn't just be here. They're going to go and visit other places and other restaurants and, you know, stay at different places. They're going to be traveling all over the Niagara region because it's a great place to visit. Maybe even head into Toronto and things like that. So it this could have a far-reaching, more than they think, effect on, you know, the tourism industry all over Niagara and all over Ontario, really. So
0: okay, so when are you next bargaining? You said is the deadline May 27th?
1: 28th is our legal strike date, and 27th is our mediation day. So that's our last day to hopefully get a deal. So we're hoping the message will get out there to Queen's Park and the Treasury Board. And, yeah, just the right thing, man. That's all I'm asking for. It's not complicated. We're not asking for a lot here. It's not like we're going overboard or asking for too much. We're trying to do the right thing and get at least a reasonable, amount to help our members in our union to keep up with inflation. I feel for them. You know, there's a lot of people, like you said, our seasonals that are trying to make ends meet. Even us full timers, I have two kids, that are home now for the summer. My grocery bill is through the friggin' roof. Like it's unbelievable. So it's hard to make ends meet even on full-time wages these days. A lot of people are struggling. So we're just trying to keep up a little bit with it. And no one wants to bankrupt where we work. We don't want to do that. We've seen what happens, with other unions that push a little too far. I've been around a long time.
0: Yeah, I get it.
1: We know. Yeah, we're just trying to do the right thing. And I wanted to get the message out there, like you said before, early enough that we hopefully politicians, people with money in the park that have these big hotels put some pressure on the Treasury Board and said, I think you should stay out of this one because we're not kidding around. Like if you force our hand, it's not going to be good for anybody. So.
0: All right. Mike, I got to run, you're a very rare animal here because you have my personal telephone number. So stay in touch. Let me know what's happening. And if there's a movement, we'll have you back on the show. Nobody wants to see this strike. Nobody does.
1: No, nobody does at all. Exactly. So I'm trying to do the best I can. And thank you very much for the opportunity, Gene. I appreciate it. And, let's go, May 18 weekend. Thinking I'm going to get an 18-pack,
0: All right, good for you. Thanks, Mike. Stay in touch with me, okay? All right, there he goes, Mike Goforth.
1: Take care, Gene.
0: I sure will. Mike Goforth, president of Local 217. This strike cannot happen. Come on, just let's get it solved. You know, he's a good guy. He's just trying to take care of his members. Okay, we're going to take a quick break here for the news. When we return, Adam Szivo is in Ukraine. Man, terrible timing for that. Well, I'll tell you why. Also, a highlight from Niagara in the Morning. We'll get into Hour 3 with Laura Babcock, Valaitis on the news, and we'll check in with John Gonzo in the air, chair for the drive at 2 this afternoon. Everything happening right here on 610 CKTB, Niagara's News and Talk. I'm Gene Valaitis.
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2: Good morning, I'm Matt Holmes. Here's what's making news. Honda Canada says it's indefinitely suspended its plans for a new electric vehicle plant up in Alliston. Honda says they made the decision in response to evolving business conditions, a change in external resource strategy, and shifting customer demand. Honda noted that the EV plant had the potential to create about 1,000 incremental manufacturing jobs up in Alliston. Now, we've reached out to the company to see whether or not this will impact the SIKSA battery separator plant in Port Colborne. The $1 billion project down in Port Colborne was first announced 2 years ago. Earlier this year, the company said they expected a commercial startup at the facility in 2028. We'll have more information as it becomes available. Forecast, gray and gloomy today with a few light showers, but tomorrow it's going to be nice. A high of 12 today. Mix of sun and cloud, 19 degrees tomorrow, then your weekend. Beautiful. Sunny 17 Saturday, sunshine 18 Sunday, a sun cloud mix and 26 on Monday.
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10: You can always message me at 905-688-2582. I read them all and getting some good ones this morning as well. Adam Szivo is back, and speaking of back, he is back in Ukraine. Good morning, Adam. Good morning, Adam. Maybe because it's afternoon there. Hi, Adam. I can hear him. Good morning, Adam. Oh, he's typing something. This is hysterical. Adam's Evo. Nothing like live radio. Well, I'm sure Adam is going to hear us at any point in time. You know what? This is a, you know, we've been joking around about the weekend coming up here being the, it's not the May 2-4 weekend, and it's kind of driving me crazy because I think you should have the May 2-4 weekend. Hang on, I'm texting Adam right now. We're on. Hello. We'll see if he responds. So I think you have the May 2-4 weekend on the May 2-4 weekend, but the holiday is on Monday. Oh, by the way, Alice and I are going to be here because we want to keep you company. So I'm officially calling it the May 1-8 weekend. So if you're going to go to the beer store, you have to pick up an 18-pack. None of this 2-4 stuff, okay? That's just not happening. Good morning, Adam Zevo. He's there. He's typing. He probably figures it's next hour. This is hysterical.
11: Oh, my God. Sorry. You guys were on mute the entire time. I was wondering, when is the radio show going to come on?
10: Oh, the radio show has been on, and we've been laughing at you.
11: Okay, I'm so sorry. I was thinking, oh, my God, is something happening? Well, now we know.
10: Okay, it's okay. I was just reminding the good listenership that I'm a little upset that the long May 2-4 weekend is not happening on the 2-4 weekend. It's happening on Monday. So I'm officially declaring it with my powers as a radio host on 610 CKTV. The weekend officially coming up is being called the May 1-8 weekend. You cannot purchase a 2-4. You got to pick up an 18-pack. And I'm going to have fun with this all the way until Friday afternoon. In any event, you're back in Ukraine. I woke up this morning and one of the big stories in the news was Russia bombing Ukraine. And I was just saying, man, Adam's timing really sucks.
11: Yeah, I mean, they bomb us all the time. As mentioned before, they often bomb the port in Odessa, and I'm currently not near the port. I don't live in that area. But of course, they hit civilian targets in the city too. So I know, I think about 2 weeks ago, they bombed a kindergarten in this city.
10: Oh, nice.
11: And a little bit before that, they bombed a maternity center as well that happens to be in my area. So, I mean, it's pretty bad. But what I will say is that despite the fact that these bombings occur all the time, life does go on with a certain degree of normalcy in Odessa, in Kyiv, in Lviv, in the cities that are farther away from the front lines. So, you know, my family's very nervous whenever I come here, and I think they kind of worry that I'm going to die in this country. But whenever I arrive and I come back to this city, I feel a sense of relief when I see people just going about their day. You know, I went grocery shopping today. I bought flowers for my fiance. I went and worked at a cafe. But I think also part of this normalcy comes from the resilience of the Ukrainian army. And it's actually been a really good year for them. They've managed to stop the advancement of the Russian invaders and are even beginning to reclaim some of their land. So for the first time in several years, they seem to have the initiative.
10: Interesting. Can you compare and contrast from the last time you were there to your arrival and yesterday and walking around today?
11: Well, the last time I was here was back in December and January for the holidays. And at the time, things were looking rough. Things were looking rough because the Russians were once again bombing the energy infrastructure with this idea that they could freeze Ukraine's civilian population into submission. And when I got here in like mid to late December in Odessa, we were in the middle of a 4-day blackout. My apartment didn't have electricity for 4 days, and that was tough. And the blackouts, you know, they occurred with relative frequency. We didn't have a power for Christmas, for example, but it wasn't as bad as the first winter, at least in Odessa. Then shortly after I left, things got really tough for Kyiv. So the Russians really focused on destroying Kyiv's electrical infrastructure. And so over the course of about six to eight weeks, the capital city barely had any power. So you had people who would only have power, let's say, 2 hours a day or 2 hours every 2 days. They didn't have any heating. And this was during one of the coldest winters in recent memory, with minus 20 degree weather being quite normal. So a significant portion of the population had to leave. So they temporarily relocated. And you would have these horrifying images of people's toilet bowls freezing, of all of their pipes bursting, their radiators bursting, and old people essentially living under multiple blankets all the time because they were so cold inside their apartments. Since then, the electrical grid has been repaired. Of course, there's it's not perfect. It's still fragile, but power is still is everywhere, which is great. And the Ukrainians have managed to make some breakthroughs with drone technology that I don't fully understand. But as a result of these breakthroughs, they've been able to hit much deeper inside Russia's supply lines and hit further in the rear and hit military infrastructure and logistical chains that had previously been out of bounds. And so Russia's economy is beginning to really buckle, and their war efforts are beginning to stumble. So whereas before they were making slow advancements in the Ukrainian east, that has now stopped and is slowly reversing. And, you know, I don't want to pretend like these advancements are large, but the general perception is that Ukraine right now is in a much stronger position than it's been in years. I mean, we see, for example, Ukraine signing these defense deals with Middle Eastern countries because, you know, Saudi Arabia and the UAE realized that Ukrainian technology was invaluable for defending against Iranian drones. And we saw the recent development of a mega drone deal between Ukraine and the United States because the U.S. now realizes that it needs Ukrainian military technology. And apparently a similar drone deal is in the pipeline for Canada.
10: Yeah. Mark Carney gave Ukraine another $275 million a couple of weeks ago. That is our tax dollars. And I read this week where one of Zelensky's top officials has been charged with corruption and stealing millions and millions of dollars. That's concerning to taxpayers.
11: Well, this goes back to the earlier scandal that had broken last autumn, the $100 million scandal, where essentially a cabal of high-powered officials took control of the company that operates Ukraine's nuclear power plants and basically used that to blackmail Ukrainian contractors into paying kickbacks. So the $100 million that was stolen from that scandal primarily came from Ukrainian companies that were trying to reinforce electrical infrastructure. So it's not as if they were embezzling humanitarian funds or military funds in this way. But I think what's promising here is that the largest, you know, corruption scandal in Ukraine's recent history is $100 million, which is not nothing. That's a lot of money. But when you have a country receiving $100 billion, well, hundreds of billions of dollars in aid, this is less than a fraction of 1% of the total value. And what I think is a good sign here is the fact that senior Ukrainian officials are facing justice for abusing the system. That Zelensky's right-hand man right now, you know, has been put in detention with a multi-million dollar bail, that this is the kind of country where you can do these things, where you can take, you know, the top leaders of the country and hold them accountable. And I think to myself, you know, if we had this kind of system in the United States, oh my God, would there be many officials who would have to sweat?
10: Yeah.
11: In Canada,
10: yes.
11: We've had high-scale corruption and nothing happens, right? Mm-hmm. So at least in Ukraine, they put people in jail.
10: Yeah. Well, you know, I get concerned, you know, and I know they need our help. But I see videos of, for example, the wife of a government official, and she's got a wad of American money, and she's at a dance club, and she's handing it out and throwing it like it's confetti. And I see other dance clubs in various cities, and people are out, and they're having the time of their life. And when you take listen, $1 that's abused is equal to $10 million, as far as I'm concerned. But you see all these videos, and I say, wow, we're giving them money?
11: I mean, I don't know anything about the video of this wife of Ukrainian official. I would want to fact check that. So I don't know if you want to send that to me after this conversation.
10: Oh, yeah, sure.
11: About it
10: I will.
11: Tomorrow.
10: Yeah.
11: Yeah. I mean, because oftentimes there's also a lot of disinformation
10: sure.
11: about corruption. So, for example, after there was that massive forest fire, that massive fire that destroyed a significant portion of Los Angeles like a year or two ago, there were all these online articles claiming that Ukrainian officials had owned multi-million dollar homes there. And then when you looked it up, it turns out that was all just made up,
10: of course,
11: right?
10: Yeah.
11: So unfortunately, you know, yes, there is corruption in Ukraine, but we're also dealing with a massive Russian disinformation machine that just publishes things out of the blue and like just makes things up. And so it's hard to discern what is real and what's not real. And I often find people will send me stuff about corruption and I ask them, well, can you fact check that? And then they realize that it's actually not a real story.
10: Yeah, of course.
11: That doesn't mean that corruption doesn't exist. It's just we have to be mindful of what's real and what's not.
10: Yeah.
11: When it comes to the existence of dance clubs in Ukraine, you know, like I've always said, if you're not near the front line, people are trying to live their regular lives. They go to work, they do their jobs. Many of them work in the military economy. Many of them do normal things that are necessary for a regular economy. They go and, you know, they run barbershops, they run IT companies, they run restaurants, because that's how a country works. And I think that's a good thing that they can maintain their regular economy because they use that economy to fund their war, right? To fund their defense. I think military spends about 40% of GDP, but this would be much better than if people didn't have businesses, didn't have jobs, didn't have the money to go out to restaurants or to go out to, you know, dance on a weekend after a full week of work, because that would show that Ukraine would have collapsed.
10: Correct.
11: And I'd rather have one ally where the economy is working, where they can pay for themselves to a certain degree, than one where everyone's crying and destitute all the time.
10: Well, listen, I'm glad you got there safe and sound. You're shopping, buying flowers. Sounds like a good day. I'll let you take care of biz and we'll talk again tomorrow morning.
11: Talk to you then.
10: Okay, there he goes. Adam Szivo, back in Ukraine. Man, he goes where the action is. All right, we'll take a quick break for the fantastic weather. And when we return, a highlight from Niagara in the Morning with Steph Vivier and our good friend Kim Rossi. It's 610 CKDB, Niagara's News and Talk. Now, heading into the long May 1-8 weekend with a great forecast. Here's Alex.
12: So we're now looking at potentially a little bit more rain than we anticipated, but it's still setting up to be a glorious weekend. Today's high is 12 degrees. Chance of showers sprinkled in throughout the day. Overnight, 6 degrees with the same thing, chance of showers. Tomorrow, it'll be 19 degrees with a mix of sun and cloud. On Saturday, 20 degrees, mix of sun and cloud, now also a 40% chance of showers on Saturday. Sunday, 22 degrees and sunny, and then on Monday, 27 degrees and sunny.
10: Ooh, 27 for the holiday 1-8 weekend.
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12: That's right. 7 degrees today, or right now, rather. Light rain coming down outside with your 610 CKTV weather. I'm Alex Hobson.
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10: Niagara in the Morning with Steph Vivier is up and on Monday to Friday from 5:30 to 9. And this morning, Steph was talking to our very good friend Kim Rossi, in case you missed it.
30: EB. Well, you just heard it right there. Tickets now officially available for the Brave Hearts Gala for the Kristen French Child Advocacy Center. Joining us with all of the details, Kim Rossi, Development Director. Good morning, Kim.
31: Good morning. Oh, what a great morning.
30: It is a great morning.
31: Yeah, I mean, not seeing your face is not the best part, but yeah, it's a great day for the Kristen French Child Advocacy Center. This gala happening in November. It sounds like a long way away, but there's not a lot of tickets left when we went live this morning.
30: That's wild. Tell us why that is, Kim. I was talking to Brian the other day, and he said that, you know, people just loved the last gala so much they really couldn't wait.
31: Yeah, so it was a matter of kind of striking while the momentum was high. And after last year's gala, it was a couple days after, we went back to all the sponsors that were on board and said, can we count you in for next year? And they said yes. And then we started reaching out to other people that had expressed interest. Either they attended for the first time or they had heard about it. So, like, lots of sponsorship kind of happened right away. We started the year with, you know, maybe a quarter of the room sold, and then reaching out to some of the previous attendees, the tables just started to go very quickly. So we added more tables for this public on sale today, but there's 150 seats remaining at this point.
30: Oh my goodness. Okay, so tell us about the venue. Where are we going to be?
31: Back at Central Niagara. So Steph, you were there last year for all of the, you know, the excitement and the fanfare and the wonderful performances. We've kept the winning things the same, and we've elevated the event a little bit too. So you're still going to have your Meridian Emerging Artist stage. This year we're going to welcome Sam Drysdale and Annabelle Arrest. We have one more emerging artist to announce that is amazing. That'll come out in a couple of weeks. And then of course our surprise headliner to close the show, a true Canadian superstar. We talked to them in January and they said yes as soon as we put something in front of them, so we're thrilled. We're adding an after party to the Bravehearts Gala this year, so Almo Estate Winery, just up the road from Central Niagara, is hosting, and Coventry Transportation is taking you in those little Mercedes Sprinters from the venue right down to the after party after the event ends. So just another little add-on. If you didn't want the night to end at Central Niagara and want to continue it, you can come to our after party as well. All funds raised this year are benefiting the Child Victim Witness Program. We've talked a lot about that stuff this year, just how many cases the center has seen and are supporting children that have been the victims of abuse through the court system, which can last sometimes up to 2 years. We've got a lot of stories in the news for sure, and then countless others that you will never hear about. So the cause is amazing. The program that we're supporting this year is essential, and you can buy tickets online. Kristen French. Yeah, Kristen French, CACN.org. A pop-up comes right up on your screen to guide you to tickets.
30: And you said just 150 available, so we don't anticipate these are going to last for long.
31: No, and so, you know, the push is on today. If you're thinking about it, it's Friday, November 6th. You know, don't delay. Buy your ticket today so that you've got your spot. And, of course, Chef Eric Peacock doing the food again this year because it's flawless, so why change it? And Joe Pillitteri back on stage with everything that he brings to the show.
30: You did mention I had an opportunity to attend last year, and it really was such a just, you know, unique little differences about this gala, you know, compared to some others. Loved the sort of like charcuterie board style dessert going on, right? So if you wanted just a little bit of a sweet treat of this or that, you could try it, a little bit of it, or try it all. Just all of those little different upgrades that really made this night so elevated.
31: Yeah, we're doing the reception this year as we did last year, but with some added elements to the welcome reception. InterAtlas Chemical is sponsoring that for us this year. And of course, Penner Building Center is the presenting sponsor of the Bravehearts Gala. So we're so thankful to have these essential partners on board with us.
30: And, you know, Penner has a really special connection to the center, isn't that right?
31: Absolutely. So Marcia Penner and Kristen French were best friends, very close friends. And Marcia, you know, continues to talk about that relationship and her life and keep her story alive. And all of us remembering her, like her life in celebrating her life, not just her death.
30: Yeah, and such a legacy that's been left behind because of this center and all of the work that it's able to do with children in the Niagara region. So there's no way, Kim, there's no amount of bribe, there's nothing I could offer you for you to let me know, maybe just a hint of who this special headliner is going to be.
31: So last year we had Tim Hicks.
30: He was great.
31: So I can tell you it's not a country musician this year. That's all I can give you, though.
30: Okay.
31: Yeah.
30: So it's not going to be Tim Hicks.
31: No.
30: But it is a Canadian.
31: It is. And if you want to have a listen at some of the artists, Sam Drysdale and Annabelle Arrest, that are going to be playing at the gala, they are incredible artists. You can search up on Spotify or Apple Music, actually on Spotify, Bravehearts Gala, and you will find our Spotify playlist for the event.
30: Okay, we've even got a playlist, so we're big time for sure. Let's talk a little bit more about the program that this is all going to support. And you know, you have not only this program so that kids are able to be interviewed in a more comfortable setting than, say, a police station, but also during the court proceedings, you've got a special room across the street for them. They can even testify there. Tell us more about it.
31: So if you head to downtown St. Catharines, the courthouse is kind of front and center right across from City Hall, and Kitty Corner is a secure building there, and we are on the third floor with the Child Victim Witness Center. And what that enables, a couple of things. If a judge isn't comfortable with a child testifying outside of the courtroom, it gives them a place to wait versus the courthouse until proceedings start. And sometimes you could be at the courthouse all day. I don't know if you've ever been through a trial of any sort. I haven't personally, but I have been to the courthouse numerous times for others, and it's a long process. It's not like a doctor's office where you show up at 1 and you're seen by 1:30. Like, it doesn't work like that. So we don't want children waiting in a courthouse that is not child friendly or trauma informed, for that matter. If a judge says, yeah, we are okay with the child testifying, we also have that space to be able to provide that. And we've had countless children testify in court virtually from that space. So it's multi-purpose. It's also an opportunity for therapists to meet with those young clients. It's an opportunity to have meetings with their legal team ahead of what's going to happen to prepare them for all of that. And it was very intentional in how the design of the Child Victim Witness Center was created. It looks just like the Kristen French Child Advocacy Center. Same murals, same colors, same furnishings. So children recognize it as a safe place for them.
30: And from the trauma-informed perspective, Kim, does have them testifying over more of like that video link in that more comfortable environment, does that mean, you know, it's going to be less of like this traumatic event, or does it have them connect less to it? Like, what's happening there?
31: So our team has worked with them along the way to help prepare them for what they can expect from a, you know, line of questioning. A defense attorney is not going easier on these people because they're children. They're asking the same questions that they would an adult because they're trying to protect their own client.
10: All right. That gala is fantastic. I always try to buttonhole Kim and say, come on, you can tell me who the guest celebrity is. No way. She won't. Get your tickets. It's coming up in November. I'll be there. All right. Coming up next, Laura Babcock will be joining us. Well, she's going to be angry at Doug Ford. I just have that feeling in my bones. But next, it's Valaitis on the News, the late edition, and an update on the long 1-8 weekend on 610 CKTB, Niagara's News and Talk.
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3: Good morning, I'm Matt Holmes. Here's what's making news. Honda Canada has indefinitely suspended its plans for a $15 billion electrical vehicle complex up in Alliston.
4: Honda is pulling the plug, for now, because of evolving business conditions, a change in external resource strategy, and shifting customer demand. The new EV plant had the potential to create 1,000 incremental manufacturing jobs in Alliston, Ontario. But the Japanese automaker notes this decision does not affect current employment or production levels at its existing Alliston facility. The EV project had received funding commitments from both provincial and federal governments, but Honda says no money has been transferred to the company.
3: Now, we have reached out to the company to see whether or not this will impact the Assaic SA battery separator plant down in Port Colborne. The $1 billion project was first announced 2 years ago. Earlier this year, the company had said that they expected a commercial startup at the facility in 2028. Two abandoned puppies are now recovering after being found alone on a Niagara golf course. The Niagara SPCA and Humane Society says a golf course manager discovered the young dogs abandoned on the greens and contacted animal services. Officials say the puppies, now named Lucy and Ethel, were suffering from severe demodetic mange, a skin condition often linked to prolonged neglect. The pair is now receiving treatment at the shelter. They're expected to need about 6 months of medical care and rehabilitation before they can be adopted. Carousel season is beginning this weekend at Lakeside Park, as well as a silent auction for something vintage. We get all the details from CKTV's Tom McKay.
5: The Lakeside Park Carousel opens for the 2026 season this Saturday at 11 a.m. All rides will be free, courtesy of the Friends of the Lakeside Park Carousel. The group is also launching a silent auction for a wooden rocking horse, now currently on display at the carousel. Bidding starts at $100 and runs until November 28th, when the winner will be announced during the Let It Glow celebration. More information is available at friendsofthelakesideparkcarousel.com. Reporting in Niagara, Tom McKay, 610 CKTB News.
3: Canadian astronaut Jeremy Hansen and his American crewmates from the Artemis II mission around the moon took audience questions during an event at the National Arts Centre in Ottawa yesterday. Hansen sharing how he balances seeing the beauty of Earth from space with the violence and destruction that he sees on the ground.
6: Your purpose in life is joy. It just is. That's what you're here for. Your purpose is joy, but it's to also add joy to the world. So your job is just to get up every day and use your energy for good.
3: The 10-day Artemis mission took Hansen from the Canadian Space Agency and three NASA astronauts, Reid Wiseman, Victor Glover, and Christina Koch, farther from Earth than any other humans before them. An analysis of ancient teeth hinting at interactions between extinct species of the early human ancestors.
7: For a new study published in the journal Nature, scientists analyzed teeth from fossils of early human ancestors. They discovered a mutation never observed before that may be a calling card for East Asian members of Homo erectus. Researchers siphoned proteins from the enamel of a small sample of 400,000-year-old teeth found in several locations in China. They also found a second protein variant found in some modern humans and extinct ancestors called Denisovans. The findings suggest that Homo erectus could have mated with the Denisovans in the past. The study author and award-winning paleogeneticist Chow Mei Fu says finding more fossils and DNA could help untangle the mysterious relationships between early human relatives.
3: And it was a legal victory on Wednesday for Michael Jackson's daughter in Los Angeles.
8: Paris Jackson claimed over $625,000 in bonuses that executors of her father's estate paid to law
9: firms in 2018 were excessive. Now a Los Angeles judge has agreed with Paris Jackson, saying the money must be returned to the estate. Paris's attorney said the bonuses were wasteful gift-giving. In a statement to ABC News, a spokesperson says Paris has always been focused on what's best for her family and that it's a massive win for them and that the estate is supposed to be prudent and financially responsible. Alex Stone, ABC News, Los Angeles.
3: 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Forecast some clouds and light showers to contend with through the day, about 12 degrees the high. Tonight down to 6, then tomorrow, a mix of sun and cloud as it starts to clear out, 19 degrees the high. Saturday, sunny and 17, sunny and 18 on Sunday. It is Victoria Day long weekend. The holiday Monday, a mix of sun and cloud, we could see 26 degrees. I'm Matt Holmes, news next in an hour on 610 CKTB. Niagara's News and Talk.
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29: He's number one at stirring up number two. It's Gene Valaitis on 610 CKTB, Niagara's news and talk. Time for Valaitis on the News, the late edition.
10: Well, Laura Babcock is going to be appearing in the next segment, and I'm going to make a prediction here. She is going to have a meltdown, and for good reason. You know, this Doug Ford gravy plane, as they called it, the jet, turns out it was purchased way back in January. We only found out about it on the 17th of April. People freaked out, and Doug Ford said, okay, I get it. We'll give the sell the jet back to Bombardier. And they did. Oh, hang on a second. There were a few extra hidden costs here that you're paying for and I'm paying for. You know, things like, maintenance, fuel, storage. So, Ontario taxpayers have been stuck with a $200,000 bill for this jet. Could you imagine what we could have done with $200,000? Maybe a CT scanner in a hospital, maybe an MRI machine, maybe a lot of stuff. This is just incredible. Can't wait to talk to Laura. Oh, price of gas. Good news, sort of, I guess. We warned you yesterday that gas was going up 4 cents a liter at midnight. At midnight tonight, it's dropping 6 cents a liter. So that may help things out a little bit. So wait until tomorrow morning to fill her up. Here's a sign of the times. There's growing concern that more households are carrying too much debt and struggling to pay their bills, leading to more consumer proposals and bankruptcies. More than 37,000 Canadians filed for either consumer proposals or bankruptcies in the first 3 months of this year. It hasn't been that high since 29. Well, earlier this week, and you heard the voice clip, a big shot, a CEO in the energy business here in Canada, just called it the way it is, really. And finally, these guys in the energy business are now starting to open up. The guy earlier in the week said that nobody's investing in Canada. Just people won't invest in Canada. Now, another man, John McKenzie, the CEO of Cenovus, is explaining, just like the man did earlier in this week, why investing in Canada is almost pointless. Listen to what he says.
13: We are the only country among the 10 largest producers globally that has a carbon tax. And the carbon tax for our industry is nothing more than a cost. It doesn't incent us to decarbonize. It is solely a cost of doing business. So when you think about what we intended to do with the carbon tax, is it really works when it's globally applied and that can be passed on to the consumer. The consumer sees the higher cost of the product that they're consuming, and they consume less of it, and you get the price signal going back to the producer who produces less. What we've done is we put a carbon tax on in Canada that is solely born in Canada, and we compete in the global market. So the products that we sell get a global price, so we're not able to pass that along to the consumer. So there's a breakage of the linkage in terms of what the policy was intended to do and what it actually does. So it's simply a cost of doing business that has to be incorporated into any investment decision.
10: And nobody's investing. But the Prime Minister keeps gaslighting. You know, we live in the most affordable time in Canada. Well, it's just not true. Canadians sure are boycotting the United States. You know, Stats Canada said the figures were roughly down 25%, you know, after Trump started doing the 51st state thing and the tariffs. Well, the University of Toronto, they did a study, interesting study, and they looked at cell phone data compiled by researchers. Wow. You know what the boycott is? It's not 25%. It is 42% of Canadians are not going to the U.S. Incredible. Laura Babcock will have more on that as well. Okay. You know, I've got another obsession aside from the Loony Dog Night. I'm really upset this year that the May-long 2-4 weekend is not on 2-4. You know, it's a tradition, the May 2-4 weekend. Well, this year, the May 2-4 weekend is next Monday. So we're officially calling it the May 1-8 weekend. In fact, we quickly assembled a men's choir from the St. Catharines area, and we even have a new jingle.
0: It's the long May 1-8 weekend, the May 1-8 weekend on 610 CKTB.
10: So there you go. So instead of getting a 2-4, a good listener texted earlier today and said that at the beer store, you can get a 1-8 pack. So don't be shopping for a 2-4 on the weekend, okay? You'll make me very, very upset. It is now officially, according to the powers bestowed on me by the radio gods, we're heading into the May long 1-8 weekend. Pick up your 1-8 pack and have fun all weekend long. Can we hear the jingle again, by any chance?
14: Yeah, no, yeah, absolutely.
10: Well, you like that jingle?
14: The choir was almost out the door.
10: They did a good job.
14: Yeah, they did. I brought them back
0: in. It's the long May 1-8 weekend, the May 1-8 weekend on 610 CKTB.
10: And Queen Victoria is rolling around in her grave. Here's something that's really, really interesting. You know, Alex and I talk a little bit of sports here because we have to. All these sport know-it-alls were all claiming that, oh, Berube's safe, nothing's going to happen. We know that he got fired. And, you know, social media can be, like Niagara 411, for example. If something is happening in Niagara, you go to Niagara 411, you'll find out about traffic accidents. They were the one who told us about the train derailment, and one of the reporters, we had him on the air. So, you know, Twitter can serve a valuable service.
14: Yes.
10: On the other hand, it can be mean and nasty. So the Twitter sphere, they're taking apart all these so-called Canadian sports media know-it-alls that got the Berube thing wrong. What? Give me some samples here.
14: Well, I'm not going to say the names of the reporters that are getting flamed right now, because I feel like getting flamed on Twitter is already quite enough. But I'm just gonna for the purpose of this call them John.
10: Okay.
14: So John has a couple of Johns out there have severely misreported Craig Berube's
10: yes.
14: Fate with the Leafs. So there are some Twitter accounts out there who are tweeting jokes to the effect of John on First Up says that there is an expectation that the Hindenburg will land safely in New Jersey this weekend.
10: That's brutal.
14: There's another one. John says on his podcast, it is very likely that investors in Charles Ponzi's company will continue to reap enormous gains.
10: Man, it's brutal, isn't it?
14: Oh, jeez. Yeah, it is tough. There's another one right here. John says on the radio yesterday, I'd be very surprised if something went wrong with the test on reactor number 4 at the Chernobyl nuclear power plant.
10: I love it. Hey, take us out with the jingle, brutal. Okay? Can you do that?
14: Yeah,
10: okay.
14: I'll take us out with the jingle.
10: All right.
14: Why don't we do
10: just
14: that?
10: Just love it. Okay.
0: It's the long May 1-8 weekend. The May 1-8 weekend on 610 CKTB.
10: And that's the latest on the news, the late edition.
14: So this week, We're looking at a little bit of rain today, possibly a little bit of rain on Saturday, and then sunny skies for the rest. 12 degrees today, chance of showers. There were some this morning. There might be some this evening. Either way, it's not going to be a very nice day today. Overnight, 6 degrees for a low, same conditions. Tomorrow, it'll be 19 degrees, which is much better than 12. Mix of sun and cloud as well. No rain expected for tomorrow. Saturday, mix of sun and cloud, high of 20 degrees, but there is a 40% chance of showers at some point. Sunday, it'll be 22 degrees and sunny, and then on Monday, 27 and sunny. Right now, it's 7 degrees and cloudy outside with your 610 CKTV weather. I'm Alex Hobson.
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22: 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It's Gene Valaitis on 610 CKTV. 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
10: Well, thanks for all of your text messages. Looks like a lot of people are getting on board. It's not the 2-4 weekend. It's the May 1-8 weekend. We even have a new jingle and everything. So thanks for your text messages. After the bottom of the hour, Gonzo will be with us. He's in the air chair at 2 for the drive this afternoon. So we'll set everything up before we land this baby at 12 noon. Every Thursday, I am just so happy to welcome back a good friend of the show. She is the president and CEO of Power Group Communications. You can read her on Substack and on YouTube. She hosts the O Show, and it is now heard and seen in more than 110 countries around the world. That is so cool. Laura Babcock is with us. Good morning.
23: Good morning. How are you doing?
10: Yeah, I'm really aggravated this morning, and I don't get aggravated, you know, much. I'm a really optimistic guy, but I wake up to the news that you, me, my good listenership, we're on the hook for $200,000 for this gravy plane that was, you know, supposedly, well, we're just going to sell it back to Bombardier. Nah, but there was storage and there was maintenance and this and that. And now we find out it was purchased back in January. You know, I know your mom was in Joseph Brandt Hospital. You know, they need a CT scanner. Bang, that would have purchased two of them. Here in the Niagara region, we're laying off healthcare workers. That could pay the salary of two nurses. How many hospitals need, you know, MRI machines? And we just wasted $200,000, Laura.
23: Yeah, that's a house, you know, in some areas. And it certainly is paying off all your education. If you, you know, if you do post-secondary, can't get OSAP anymore, it would feed a whole heck of a lot of people really well. It could do amazing things. But as we see with this premier over and over and over and over and over and over and over again, and a couple more overs again, is he has no respect for the taxpayer dollar. When I saw that, my response was, you know, this is a nepo baby, someone who was given his debt. Daddy's company to run, who was given a shoe into politics through his dad's work. This is somebody who doesn't appreciate the hard day's work and the value of a dollar. It's clear, because you wouldn't waste $200,000 on the maintenance of a gravy plane and then have to give back the plane and then have to take weeks to figure out how to sell the paperwork to the public because you know it's bad. You wouldn't do that. You wouldn't spend $1 billion to cancel a beer contract early for no reason, just because you're craving and you want to get reelected. But that's $1 billion wasted on that. You wouldn't spend, what is it, $500 million, half a billion on a parking garage that's unnecessary for a spa nobody's wanting or expecting to even work at Ontario Place. I've always thought that was a casino project. You wouldn't rip up bike lanes at a great cost when they're not hurting anybody, except that you want to win this woke war on the car because you're a culture warrior like Trump. I mean, so this is just one more example, Gene, that he has no respect. The Ford government not only has no respect for our money, but they're terrible managers of it. They've driven us into the largest subnational debt in the world. That means that other than a country, nobody's carrying more debt than we are in Ontario. 8 years of this guy pretending that he's working on the economy and jobs, folks, and protecting you. But what he's really doing is spending our money on gravy planes, spending our money on canceling contracts. And then you didn't even bring up the $500 million, half a billion dollars that his buddy is suing his other buddy who works at Metrolinx for air rights that he never bought. So now we're talking about a half a billion dollar grift for air rights. But we don't know what the settlement was that our tax dollars paid to this guy for apparently air rights that he didn't purchase. I mean, it's absolutely Trump-level grift at this point, Gene. So you are right to be completely outraged about it. He needs to be fired. You know, Ontario needs to fire Ford, because in any other circumstance, that's exactly what would be happening with news like this.
10: Yeah. And, you know, there are some really great reporters at Queen's Park, Colin DeMello, Tina, who just was fired by City News. And they were all walking towards Doug's office yesterday, and they're asking questions that voters deserve answers to. And he got a little far away and started getting into his office. And I can't say the word on the radio, but he turned to one of his staffers and he said, those stupid. The word starts with P and ends in a K. And all the reporters were saying, did he just call us that? Did he? I mean, it's getting to him clearly, but this is what you call reporters?
23: Well, that's what Trump calls them. I mean, a different word maybe, but just as bad. But that's how they treat them, because they don't believe in public accountability. They don't believe in public health care. They don't believe in public education. They don't believe in public transit. I mean, look, if you will, at the money that they spend to, as I said, rip up bike lanes, to make us have terrible education scores that came out this week, I believe. Their truck driver training programs suck, and so people are unsafely driving trucks on our streets. Like, they don't care about anything public health care. If I see one more story from an emergency room doctor who has to spend his time on X just trying to raise the alarms constantly about the state of emergency room care in this province, Doug Ford and his cronies, his gravy class, have failed Ontario on every measure. they couldn't even build the housing that he promised. Remember at Ford Fest, promised we'd all have a house that had a picket fence and a garage or whatever, a driveway and a basement. These things never happen. He's like Trump. I hope people start to realize he is Canada's Trump. Just because he wrapped himself in a Captain Canada flag for a minute doesn't mean that that's what he's about. You know, he spends time going to the U.S. for no purposeful reason for benefit to us, right? Why did we have to fly an OPP plane with him in it over to Michigan so he can get some honorary doctorate from some small school and then talk about how much he loves America? I mean, what is the point of that? Why are we paying for these things? Yeah. So, you know, when I saw that Colin DeMello story, it reminded me, and he brought up, you know, Bev Oda with the what was it, $15 orange juice or something?
10: Yeah.
23: People don't forget a gravy plane or an expensive glass

0: 110 countries who, you know that Laura Babcock is into boycotting travel into the U.S. It's been one of your passions ever since the 51st state and the tariffs. Now, Stats Canada figures reveal that it's been a roughly 25% decline. Now, Laura, there is a brand new study out from the University of Toronto's School of Cities, and this is pretty high-tech stuff. What they did was they compiled cell phone data and researched it and compared it to years gone by and to what's just happened from now to last year around this time, April 1st, 2025. The actual number of Canadians not visiting the U.S. is not 25%. It is 42%.
1: And boy, when I posted that last night, did I stir up a hornet's nest. I talked about it on the O Show that I did with Charlie Angus just yesterday.
0: Yes.
1: And I brought up the fact that, you know, let's get it to 80. It's at 40, let's get it to 80. You know, for a bunch of Americans who say they don't care and that our boycott, our elbows up thing is all nonsense and ineffective, I had 32,000 responses or something on that, or views on that, and hundreds if not thousands of angry responses. Listen, you know, the boycott's working. It is one of, as Ben Mycelis said on the Midas Network, it is one of the most successful boycotts ever in world history. It's peaceful, it's effective, it takes sacrifice, but it's worth it. And unless you really have to go there because of some family issue or, you know, what, I respect that people have things that they really need to do. But short of that, stop giving money to a regime that continues to threaten us. If you're paying attention to what's happening in Alberta, the threats, as we talk about on the O Show, are getting stronger by the day. And
0: yes,
1: I'm glad Danielle Smith lost with the whole, separation referendum question that was going to try to take treaty lands. I'm glad that lost in court, but she's going to spend taxpayer dollars to appeal it to help the separatist agenda. Like, it's insane. So, yeah.
0: One,
1: don't go to the U.S.
0: Yeah, one final thing that's the bee under my bonnet is Bill 100 was rammed through Queen's Park in the middle of the night last week. And, you know, for us here in the Niagara region, I can't get this. You know, everything's changed. The regional council will be comprised of mayors only now. But the regional chair will be appointed by Doug Ford. And after the bill was passed, I discovered that this appointed chair can overrule and veto anything of all of the elected mayors want to have passed. It's democracy? Hello?
1: It isn't democratic. It's a feudal system, and these are his lords, right? And the King Ford is making all the decisions. He's taken over the school boards, taken over the cities now. And people can say, oh, well, you know, the cities are a product of the province. That's not what that legislation ever meant. And so what he's gone ahead and done is all the elections we're going to have this fall, all the hooting and hollering about the mayor and the councillors, they don't matter, which breaks my heart to say because I've been pushing for municipal engagement for years. When you let a premier appoint his pals to have control. So let's suppose that a mayor and council spends weeks and weeks and weeks in public time on something, votes for it, and then, Ford gets a call from, the regional chair gets a call from Buddy Ford, and Ford goes, we're not doing that. And the guy goes, okay, Dougie, and shuts it down. I mean, I tried to raise the alarm on this, but it's an esoteric issue. People don't understand really how government works and who's responsible for what. And if you just tell people, you know, it's about democracy, you'll get a Kamala Harris result, right?
0: Yeah.
1: So it's about the economy. This guy's terrible on the economy. He's terrible with our tax dollars. If you don't understand the regional powers being taken away, fine. But get rid of him on the basis of the fact that he's making your life less affordable in Ontario.
0: And that's why we have the O Show. And by the way, the last episode was just killer. What's coming up in the next episode?
1: I've got a doubleheader because of the big court case out of Alberta. So I'm going to have Thomas Lukasik, who's running the Forever Canadian effort in Alberta to keep Canada together. It's a win for First Nation and certainly for his cause. And so I'll have him on for a quick recap of what went down. And also I've got Douglas Connors from the True North Eager Beaver podcast, which people out in the Ottawa area especially love. He's going to be on so we can wrap up the crazy week that was.
0: And it sure was. All right. Love having you on the show. Have a great long weekend. Oh, by the way, we've officially declared it the 1-8 weekend because, I don't know, for some reason, the 2-4 weekend is not on the 2-4.

0: Makes no sense.
1: Can I just tell you, having spent much time living in other provinces, when I came to Ontario, I'm like, it's not on May 24th. Why is this May 24th? Then I realized it was about getting a case of beer to go to the Muskokas. But honestly, it's everywhere else. It's Victoria Day long weekend in Canada.
0: Well, I've officially declared it the 1-8 weekend because I'm just so ticked off at that. Anyway, you have a great long 1-8 weekend, and we'll talk to you, next week.
1: Thanks so much, Gene. Bye-bye.
0: Okay, there she goes, Laura Babcock. Get onto YouTube and look up The O Show. Man, Laura does such a great job. And I wasn't making that up. Like, literally, it is seen in more than 110 countries around the world. And when Laura says something, like she did last night, boy, it gets people talking, that's for sure. Hey, let's take a quick break. When we return, our good pal, John Gonzo, is going to be with us. He's in the air chair for The Drive at 2 this afternoon. We'll see what's happening. It's 610 CKTB, Niagara's News and Talk. I'm Gene Vilaitis.
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8: 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Check in the forecast. Cloudy today with a 40% chance of showers and a high of 12. Tonight stays cloudy with a chance of showers early this evening and a low of 6. Right now, it's 7 degrees.
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0: You guys are killing me with your text messages this morning. They're really great. All of a sudden, everybody's texting about breakfast cereals, but we'll get to that in a second. My good pal John Gonzo is in the air chair with the drive at 2 this afternoon. Good morning, buddy.
22: Yeah, it's kind of funny what captures the imagination. Breakfast cereal, something we've been thinking about since we were kids and sometimes on a daily basis, you know?
0: Yeah, well, we'll get to that in a second. You know, I get obsessed with things. You know, the Looney Dog thing, I'm obsessed with that. We had one of the Looney Dog guys on yesterday. My other obsession is the fact that Queen Victoria, her long weekend, the May 2-4 weekend, is not happening on the 2-4. It's happening on Monday, which is the 1-8. So with the powers invested in me by this radio station, I have officially declared that from here on in, until next Tuesday on this show, we will be calling it the May long 1-8 weekend, because it should be on the 24th. Now, not only am I obsessed with this because it's the 2-4 weekend's not on the 2-4, it's on the 1-8, we quickly assembled a men's choir here in St. Catharines, and we even have a jingle for it. Alex?
23: It's the long May 1-8 weekend, the May 1-8 weekend on 610 CKTB.
0: There you go. So we got a jingle and everything. And we also discovered, thanks to the good listenership this morning, that if you go to selected beer stores, you can get a 18-pack of Molson's. So we got the beer right. So don't anybody be going into a beer store and getting a 2-4 this weekend. If you're going to be a part of the party and have the fun with Gene and Alex, you're going to pick up an 18-pack, because it is officially now, this weekend, coming up, the May long 1-8 weekend. Are you on board?
22: I'm not sure a 1-8 is going to cover it on the long weekend, especially if you're going fishing or something, Gene. But I guess we have to be adaptable. The 1-8 weekend, it doesn't, I mean, that's a lovely jingle and everything, but it doesn't quite have the same ring to it. I don't understand, you know, where they place things on the calendar ever. Easter always befuddles me. I don't know why we just don't standardize these things so everybody can figure them out.
0: Yeah, well, but hey, but we did. It's Queen Victoria's birthday, or we celebrate Queen Victoria on May 2-4. It's always been that way, but somebody somewhere who's probably super woke, said, well, it doesn't really matter. So, you know what? If you're going to play games with me, we're going to play games with you, whoever you were. Hey. And it's the long 1-8 weekend. Pick up your 18-pack.
22: Game on, pick up an 18-pack.
0: There you go.
22: Even if it doesn't cover you, get two.
0: Or get four.
1: Now, Gene, what do you do if the 24th falls in the middle of the week? Like, what if it's one of these years where you have, like, it's May 24th is a Wednesday, so there technically isn't a weekend that falls on May 24th, then what's the solution there?
0: Well, you do it on the weekend closest to the 24th.
1: Okay, so closest is fine if it's not possible.
0: But the 1-8 weekend coming up is, I mean, it's not even in the same province.
1: No, it's, and you know what, it's a little bit absurd because the 24th is part of next weekend, right? It's the Sunday of next weekend. So if it was on the Friday or whatnot, I might be like, okay, that's not a huge deal. But if it's on the Sunday, it absolutely should be next weekend, not this weekend.
0: Absolutely.
22: Should be imperative.
0: There's no question.
1: Nope.
0: Now, what we need to do is find out who made this decision. I mean, is there an office somewhere? The Office of Official Long Holiday Weekend somewhere? Is this part of the provincial government? Federal government?
22: It's in Ottawa somewhere if there is an office for that. They have an office for just about everything in Ottawa. So having worked there for 15 years, I found that out the hard way.
0: It's the Office of Official Long Weekends. And I'm bucking the system here. You know what? I think there's a pretty good chance that I could walk out of the building here, the White House of Talking
1: Rock. Gene, if you make that case to somebody in Ottawa, you might have a $200 thousand a year salary waiting for you. You want to be the new minister of long weekends?
0: But here, I don't want the minister of long weekend. I'm just frightened that I've kicked the wasp nest out of the tree, and I'm worried that either today or tomorrow, I'll walk out of the White House of Talking Rock, and there will be police arresting me in the parking lot. Are you the guy who invented the long 1-8 weekend? Yes, I am. Put the cuffs on him.
1: You might need an escort into the building tomorrow.
0: That's right. Is that the long 1-8 weekend guy? So can we hear the jingle just one more time? I'm kind of getting off on it, actually.
1: Sure thing.
23: It's the long May 1-8 weekend. The May 1-8 weekend on 610 CKTB.
0: All right. Love it. Okay, I'm going to stop now. What's happening on your show today as we head into the long 1-8 weekend?
22: Well, we're going to, it's Thursday, Gene, so I'm going to do truth, fact, bias, myth, and misinformation. Yeah. I don't know if you've ever, tried one of those plant-based hamburgers. You ever tried one of those?
0: Yes, I did.
22: And your impressions, did you like?
0: No. I did not like it. And I especially did not like it after I read an article. And a lot of the ingredients they use in these fake burgers are basically dog food. Like some of the dry ingredients you also find in dog food. Now, I love dogs, but I've never gotten down on the floor with my dog and, had a bowl of it.
22: Well, I know that your show will not be sponsored by Beyond Beef in the ensuing days, but we're going to look at that. We're going to look at that. The most important thing is we tell the truth, Gene, and forget the sponsorships. But of course, they're important. But we're going to look at that. We're going to break it down. We're going to look at some of the ingredients and figure out if there's toxins or these things are good for you or what they're good for or what they're not good for.
0: But, we were born hunters and collectors, right? We are carnivores. Yeah. Unless you figure it's just not good for you. I don't have a problem with vegans or vegetarians or anything like that. But,
22: no.
0: But I mean, if I'm going to, with the price of groceries, if I want to have a steak and not with, if I mortgage my place to get a steak, like I want a real steak. I mean, it's the same thing with like cheesecake. Why buy light cheesecake? If you're going to have cheesecake, enjoy it. Don't buy light cheesecake.
22: Yeah, if you're going to do bacon, do bacon. If you're going to do butter, do butter. You just try to limit that stuff in your life. But all the guys that I have on the air say the same thing.
0: Yeah.
22: And I don't know if you've heard of the mystery of the missing 12 American scientists.
0: This
22: is getting quite a bit of play.
0: It is.
22: Right.
0: Yes.
22: So we're going to look into that a little bit and see if we can drill down on that too with truth, fact, bias, myth, and misinformation.
0: Lovely, lovely. Hey, listen, before we get into the breakfast cereal top 10, and we're almost at number one, from Pete in North Niagara Falls, technically not a cereal, but very close. Listen to this. When I was a kid, I'd grab a row of Chips Ahoy chocolate chip cookies, smash them in a bowl, and add milk and go to town.
22: Yeah, that sounds like tasty. Yeah. Sounds tasty.
0: Here's one. Hi, guys. No cream of wheat? And thank God nobody mentioned Red River cereal. Oh, that stuff is so gross. Have you ever had Red River cereal?
22: I have not.
0: Oh, it's never. It's kind of like eating. It's disgusting. That's all I can say. It's just really bad.
22: Well, most of these cereals are quite tasty. We're getting into the tasty zone here. We're all the way up to number two, Gene. And yesterday, you picked Cheerios. Which is one of the most classic, of course, cereals in the history of cereals, and that goes way back in time. Alex took Golden Grahams. I took Life Brand cereals because Mikey likes it.
0: I love that commercial. You remember that commercial?
22: Yeah. You know, he had that 8 is enough Adam Rich bowl cut. Of course, cherubic like an angel. Mikey never likes anything, but he liked that. He likes that Life Brand cereal.
0: Oh, that commercial is great. Really fantastic.
22: It's classic for sure.
2: Look at this stuff. Some cereal is supposed to be good for you. I'm not going to try it. Let's get Mikey. Yeah. He won't eat it. He hates everything. He likes it. Hey, Mikey.
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0: Mikey, he likes it. Well, for my number two selection, Red River. No, I'm not going with Red River. It's awful stuff. It's like eating cat food and milk. Many people believe this cereal is actually very good for you. In fact, it's not. Tastes great, but I'm putting the latter back into the sugar bowl. And my number two selection is any kind of granola.
22: Okay, any kind of granola. All right,
0: yeah, lots of sugar in.
22: Yeah,
0: granola.
22: You can get the generic granola and sprinkle it on top of your yogurt or your cereal if you want to granola it right up. Okay, so
0: or you can get granola and put it in your Red River cereal or your cream of wheat
22: and make it better. Yeah.
0: Make it tolerable.
22: By the way, yesterday. Jenny took Quaker Oats instant oatmeal. Remember those little packets?
0: Oh, yeah,
22: I thought those were quite good.
0: Yeah, they were.
22: I had to put those on my honorable mentions because I forgot about them. But they had little bits of apple in there, green apple. I thought that was kind of tasty. Alex, what are you doing for number two?
1: Well, I'm just about at the bottom of the sugar bowl here. And for number two, I'm going to go with kind of a 2A, 2B kind of thing because it all falls under the same brand, but there's two different variations of it. I'm going with Crave at number two.
0: Crave.
1: And we're going with, there's the double chocolate version and then there's the regular one. Have you guys heard of Crave?
22: I don't even know what that is.
0: Yeah, I have.
1: You know, it's kind of cut from the same cloth, I believe, as the Cookie Crisp, where it originated in the States, and it's kind of hard to find in Canada, but another one that my grandparents used to buy a lot growing up. For the regular version, it's kind of like it's shaped like Captain Crunch. Like, it's the same kind of texture as that, but then on the inside, you've got a little bit of a chocolate filling on each of them.
0: And what's great about it in Count Chocula is if you put extra milk when you finish the cereal, you got chocolate milk in the bottom of the
1: bowl. Just you wait for my number one pick tomorrow.
0: All right.
1: Or on Monday, rather.
0: Yeah.
1: Yep.
22: And Kellogg's makes Crave. I see it. It's with a K.
1: Yeah,
22: so
1: it's Crave with a K.
22: Crave. I got it. Okay. I've never even seen it, but yeah, chocolate filling.
0: Yeah, it's cool.
22: Hey, real chocolate too.
0: Nothing like it.
1: Yeah, not fake chocolate. Don't worry. Your sugar's coming in organically.
22: It says it's $43 here. What?
1: Oh, why?
22: On Amazon. Really? Yeah,
1: I haven't bought Craves from a store before, so I had no idea.
0: Jeez.
22: What? It must be a family size.
0: It must be
22: like a large family size.
0: Well, Gonz, you're off on Friday. Bonnie Heslop will be in our news director.
1: Sorry,
0: right?
1: Yeah, Gonzo. I just found Crave on Walmart's website. It's selling for $3.33 a box. So.
0: Okay.
22: So Amazon. Don't trust Amazon. Okay. I don't know what the deal is there.
1: I'm glad I didn't go to Amazon to buy that Crave.
0: $43 for cereal. as I mentioned, Bonnie's going to be in the air chair on a Friday afternoon. So I just wanted to ask you, we're heading into the long May 1-8 weekend. What do you got planned?
22: I am actually, my sister is having a big birthday. It's her 60th birthday. So
0: fantastic.
22: I'm going to be spending time with my sister on her birthday weekend at a lake called Red Pine. So we call it Rouge Pine because we're bilingual, of course. And I made that up. But yeah, so I'm going to it's actually a lake you got to get into a boat to get into.
0: Oh,
22: so it's
0: I
22: one
0: love
22: of those.
0: That. Yeah, landlocked.
22: Yeah. And the cool thing about those lakes is that everybody's really cool because all the rich people from Toronto haven't infiltrated it yet. You know, they don't want to get in a boat to go to the cottage.
0: Yeah, of course. Now, remember the golden rule. You know, the garden centers are open, but you don't plant anything until after the long 1-8 weekend.
22: I'll tell my mother that.
0: Yeah.
22: I just bought her a plant. Don't plant that.
0: No.
22: Until after the 1-8 weekend.
0: Don't plant it until after the 1-8 weekend. You got it.
22: Yeah.
0: Well, okay. Listen.
22: Well, I'll pass that along.
0: Okay. Have a great holiday weekend, and we'll be talking
22: yeah.
0: to you. We'll be talking to you. Are you, you're working on Monday, too, right?
22: I am working on Monday, yes.
0: And so are we.
22: You know, I figure 3 days is enough for me on the weekend. I didn't need to make it four, so I'll meet you on Monday.
0: Absolutely. We're going to keep everybody okay. company on the big
22: yeah.
0: May long 1-8 weekend. All right.
22: You betcha. You
0: okay.
22: got it.
0: Thanks, man. Gons in the See air you, chair with the drive at 2 this afternoon. One last look, at least on this show, of the weather on 610 CKTB, Niagara's News and Talk. We're heading into the long 1-8 weekend. What's the weather, Alex?
1: Today's going to be gloomy, and Saturday might have gloomy points, but outside of that, we're looking pretty good for your May 1-8 weekend. 12 degrees today with a chance of showers at 40%. We got some earlier today. We might get some later tonight as well. 6 degrees overnight. Tomorrow, it's going to be 19 degrees with a mix of sun and cloud. Saturday, 20 degrees with a mix of sun and cloud and a 40% chance of showers. So there might be portions of rain on Saturday. Sunday is going to be real nice, 22 degrees and Sunday. And then on Monday, your actual May 1-8 right there, 27 degrees and sunny. It's almost as if they know that the weather's going to be happening on a brand new holiday created this morning at 9 a.m. Right now, it is 7 degrees outside with your 610 CKTB weather. I'm Alex Hobson.
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8: Well, there we go. Another great show. Thank you, Alex.
9: That was lots of fun. We got one more day on air before May 1-8 takes course.
8: You bet. It's going to be a great 1-8 weekend. You gave us killer weather. It's going to be sunny. It's going to be warm.
9: You're welcome for the weather, by the way. I sit back here and I decide what the weekend's going to look
8: Thank
9: like.
8: Thank goodness. Yeah. The minister of nice weather.
9: Yep.
8: And the minister of long holiday weekends. All right. It's finally a Friday. Tomorrow, that means it's time for Chef Lindley will be here. Artificial Intelligence for Beginners, Lesson 41. Jim Slotek on the movies. John Ledke is going to be here with an interesting story. And we'll have the latest on the news, the late and early edition, and then slide into the long 1-8 holiday weekend. Thanks for being with us today. Let's make it a date and do it tomorrow. It's 610 CKTV, Niagara's News and Talk. I'm Gene Vilaitis.
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12: Good afternoon. It's 12 o'clock. I'm Tom McKay. Here's what's making news. Tickets are going fast for a very popular fundraiser this fall. Roughly 150 tickets remain for the Brave Hearts Gala in support of the Kristen French Child Advocacy Center. Kim Rossi says tickets went on sale this morning for the November 6th event at Central Niagara in Niagara-on-the-Lake.
13: All funds raised this year are benefiting the Child Victim Witness Program. We've talked a lot about that stuff this year, just how many cases the center has seen and are supporting children that have been the victims of abuse through the court system, which can last sometimes up to 2 years. We've got a lot of stories in the news for sure, and then countless others that you will never hear about.
12: The evening features a red carpet reception, silent auction, and this year, an intimate concert from a surprise headlining act. Tickets are available online. Prime Minister Mark Carney says the government will give more flexibility to liquefied natural gas power plants. It's part of the government's long-awaited clean energy strategy to double Canada's electrical capacity by 2050. The strategy says construction will cost more than $1 trillion and that public dollars will be used to cover some of the cost. It does not say how much the government is willing to spend, but it mentions offering tax credits and bringing back energy-saving retrofits for up to 1 million households. The month of May is Help Kids Shine Month in support of the Niagara Children's Center. 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
12: 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A new warning from Chinese President Xi Jinping reported during talks with the U.S. President Donald Trump in Beijing. ABC's chief White House correspondent Mary Bruce is traveling with the president.
14: In their over two-hour meeting, Xi delivering a stark warning to Trump about Taiwan, which Beijing claims is its own territory. According to China's state media, Xi telling Trump if the issue is handled poorly, the two countries will collide or even clash. Trump, tight-lipped.
15: How were your talks, sir?
16: Great.
15: Did you talk about Taiwan?
16: Great place. Incredible. China's beautiful.
14: Trump hoped to use their sit-down to seal deals on trade and technology, bringing along with him over a dozen American business leaders.
12: President Trump is in Beijing for a three-day summit with the Chinese president. And Canadian astronaut Jeremy Hansen and his American crewmates from the Artemis II mission around the moon took audience questions during an event at the National Arts Center in Ottawa yesterday. Hansen shared how he balances seeing the beauty of Earth from space with the violence and destruction on the ground.
17: Your purpose in life is joy. It just is. That's what you're here for. Your purpose is joy, but it's to also add joy to the world. 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
12: The 10-day Artemis mission took Hansen from the Canadian Space Agency and three NASA astronauts, Reid Wiseman, Victor Glover, and Christina Cook, farther from Earth than any humans before them. 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A look at the forecast. Clouds sticking around today with a 40% chance of showers overall with a high of 12. Tonight stays cloudy. There's a lingering chance of showers early this evening with a low dropping to 6. Tomorrow brings a nice rebound with a sun and cloud mix and a high of 19 degrees. Pretty warm. Continuing into Saturday, more sun and cloud expected with a 40% chance of showers and a high near 20. Right now, it's 7 degrees. I'm Tom McKay for 610 CKTB, Niagara's News and Talk.
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22: It's just a few minutes past the top of the hour, Thursday, May 14th. I'm your host, Vashi Capellos, coming to you this afternoon for the next 2 hours from our studios in Montreal at CJAD. Very happy to be here. Very excited because I'm here. For a great reason, in a few hours after the show ends, I'm going to interview all four of the Artemis astronauts at the Canadian Space Agency. I'm super pumped. We'll talk about that in just a bit, but we've got a ton of news coming out of the Prime Minister's press conference today I want to cover as well. So let's get to a rundown of what we're doing.
23: The Rundown.
22: So the Prime Minister made an announcement today and held a press conference, and there's a ton of stuff that came out of that press conference. So I'm going to walk you through all of it. The first is the purpose of the announcement, which was what has generally been a pretty long-awaited, quote-unquote, clean electricity strategy. What does that mean in you know, sort of layman's terms? Well, we know that demand for electricity is growing across the country and in a big way when it comes to our data and data centers and all the stuff we use our phones and our computers for. And this announcement was basically saying that they are planning to build out in the biggest build out in Canadian history and double the grid capacity by 2050. So essentially over the next two decades, they say if that happens, it's going to lower energy costs for 70% of Canadians. I'm putting a big asterisk caveat around the fact it's an if. This is a huge timeline and generally one longer than one government is in power for. Here is the Prime Minister making the announcement.
24: Doubling our grid to meet that demand won't be easy. The scale is huge, the timeline short, and the task of getting the right mix of power is complex. If we get it wrong, Canadians will pay higher utility bills. If we're too timid, Canadians will end up short of power, losing good jobs, and growing reliant on foreign suppliers.
22: So in the middle of this announcement comes another kind of tidbit of information around environmental laws or regulations. And you'll know by now the Prime Minister has rolled back a lot of stuff that the previous Prime Minister, Justin Trudeau, put in place, like the consumer carbon tax, the emissions cap. And today, essentially, like, rules around natural gas and how much they have to electrify what they're doing. Both BC, for example, and the federal government had rules in place for how much how much those operations could emit and how they had to electrify in order to mitigate those emissions. That is definitely changing. Now it's going to be easier for provinces to add natural gas generating capacity.
24: A role for natural gas, is there a role for natural gas in the transition in some provinces? That was part of my answer, remembering that different provinces, different electricity markets start from different positions. So we're taking a very practical approach here.
22: Okay, so then my colleague, I should say, Abigail Beeman, asked about another piece of news that happened today. Remember the possibility that Honda might permanently put on ice its plant in Alliston, the big EV plant, electric vehicle plant in Alliston, Ontario? Well, today, overnight, in fact, Honda confirmed that it was going to do that. Not maybe going to do it, it is definitely going to put it on ice. And that had Abigail asking the Prime Minister whether that should be kind of part of the analysis about whether it's right to bet so big on EV adoption in this strategy.
0: And I'm wondering how we can be so sure about EVs as the path forward, specifically when you look at the news out of Honda.
24: Well, a couple of things. One, it's a question. Ultimately, this is going to be a question of affordability, reliability, the performance of those vehicles, the relative costs there. The first component of that is going to be building electricity that itself is affordable. I mean, we start from an enviable position in the country, Canada, relative to international peers, some of the lowest electricity costs in the world. We want to reinforce that. Canadians will then make the choice what kind of vehicles they want to drive.
22: So we've gone from electricity to EVs in the car sector. And finally, we will arrive at pipelines and the oil patch, because tomorrow we anticipate the Prime Minister will be in Alberta, unless something falls apart tonight, but alongside Premier Danielle Smith to make a really significant announcement there. You know, they have that memorandum of understanding, the feds and Alberta, that is all about building a new pipeline to the West Coast. The two outstanding parts of that MOU. One of them is an industrial price on carbon. It was supposed to be $130 by 2030, but this deal will push that deadline out by 10 years. The Prime Minister was asked about that, and the possibility of a private proponent coming forward to actually back a potential pipeline, because that hasn't happened yet.
24: The MOU and the intention of the MOU has been that Alberta would advance, that there will be a private sector proponent for the pipeline, that the federal government has, well, I shouldn't say the federal government, it's an agreement, so we all agree on this, that there are multiple preconditions for that pipeline moving forward. It includes strengthening the carbon market, it includes the methane regulations that the minister helped put in place and have been put in place now. It includes very much the Pathways project moving forward, no pathways, no pipelines, so all those elements moving forward.
22: So we are expecting that announcement to happen in Alberta tomorrow. We know that beyond the MOU, the federal government is also floating this idea of really changing environmental laws in order to simplify, as they would characterize it, the approval process for projects like pipelines. You're going to hear from the Prime Minister's Parliamentary Secretary, Cody Bloys, in just a few moments about that and whether or not it will actually get a pipeline built. Now, part of the politics around this pipeline is whether or not it will address escalating separatist sentiment, if it is in fact escalating, but it stands somewhere in the neighborhood of 20% of Albertans who have indicated in public opinion polls that they want to separate. there's a whole bunch of stuff that's happening on that front as well. So there's a petition that came forward. The steps are basically to hold a referendum. You've got to have a petition with a certain amount of signatures. The separatist group behind this petition says they have more than 300,000 signatures. That goes to Elections Alberta. Elections Alberta's got to verify all those signatures. And then if all of that is in place, there can be a referendum on separation held. It's supposed to be this fall in Alberta. So a pretty big deal. Well, there's some First Nations that have challenged the veracity of that petition. And yesterday, a justice in the Court of Queen's Bench in Alberta basically said that the government, in kind of laying out this process for the petition, for the referendum, failed in its duty to consult the provincial government and its duty to consult First Nations. So it appears that that, like, for the moment, nullifies the whole thing, except for the premier says that she and her government will appeal the ruling.
1: Although our government does support Alberta remaining in Canada, we think that today's decision by the court will deny opportunity to well over 300,000 Albertans to have their petition verified by Elections Alberta. We think that this decision is incorrect in law and anti-democratic, and we will be appealing it as a result.
22: So the opposition leader in the province of Alberta is Nahed Nenshi. He's the leader of the NDP. He's actually calling on the government to just cancel the referendum entirely.
2: The government cannot have a separatist referendum this fall, period. They cannot do it without defying the law, without defying the courts, and without knowingly doing something that is illegal. So, Premier, it's time to save Albertans $100 million. It's time to put your ego on the shelf. It's time to cancel the referendum.
22: So the organizer of the group that put forward this petition that's trying to drive the referendum is Mitch Sylvester, and he also says that they're going to appeal.
3: We've been expecting this decision. We're not at all surprised. We're going to appeal. We just didn't expect this to be easy. And then what we're going to do is, I believe the Premier can call this based on Section 1 of the Referendum Act. So that's the next steps.
22: So the Prime Minister was also asked about the prospect of Alberta separating and if he thinks a referendum should be held.
24: We're a democracy. We have certain standards and an ability for provinces to hold referenda on a variety of subjects. And if following the rules, they hold referendums, obviously we support that. That means respecting the rights of Indigenous peoples, respecting the rights of people to privacy. It means if it's a referendum on separation in any province, it has to be consistent with the Clarity Act.
22: So Rick Bell, a well-known columnist in Alberta, will join us to talk about what all of that means. We'll unpack the politics of separation and pipelines with our Daily Debrief panel. And up next, the Prime Minister's Parliamentary Secretary, Cody Blois.
12: A quick look at your forecast. Clouds sticking around today. There's a 40% chance of showers and a high of 12. Tonight stays cloudy. There's also a lingering chance of showers continuing early this evening, with the low dropping to 6 before tomorrow, which brings a nice rebound with a sun and cloud mix and the high going up to 19 degrees. And then for Saturday, more sun and cloud. There's also a 40% chance of showers and the high going up to near 20 degrees.
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6: Tomorrow, the federal government and the Alberta government are expected to announce a deal on that memorandum of understanding to get a pipeline built. And in combination with an announcement last week to try and truncate the approval process for pipelines, reduce it to just 1 year, I asked the Prime Minister's Parliamentary Secretary, Cody Bloys, if in fact, taken together, that stuff, the aim of it, is to get a new pipeline to the West Coast built.
7: No, Vashi, what I would say is the aim of the proposals that we put forward last week are about getting major projects built. Obviously, you might make the connection between the MOU and the work that we're doing with the government of Alberta, but I would point to things like Wind West in Atlantic Canada. I could point to the mining activity that we know that has to happen for our clean energy future. This is more than just about the dynamic that's happening between our government and Alberta vis-a-vis the MOU, and it's a reflection of the work that the major project office and stakeholders and individuals have talked about. It's saying, how can we take many multiple concurrent federal regulatory processes and focus on streamlining them? I don't want to say I would reject the way that you framed the environmental law piece. All the aspects around environment will continue to be core to what we do. But Vashi, instead of having a proponent come and deal with six or seven different federal regulators or departments, we really need to be able to streamline that. We saw that through the Major Project Office and Bill C-5. But even for projects that don't meet the qualification or are referred to the MPO, this is a good principle that we ought to be continuing. And that's part of the element of what we put out last week.
6: I guess, though, with respect, Mr. Bliss, I'm a little bit confused because that's exactly how your government framed the introduction of C5 and said why it was so urgently needed, right? This is about reducing the time it takes for projects that are important to get built. Why do you need additional legislation that, you know, it's not just me framing it that this will be significant changes to environmental laws. That is the substance of what is put forward in the discussion paper as of last Friday. Like, why do you need all that if you were telling us that this was all possible a year ago?
7: No, well, I want to draw the distinction. C5 and the goal of the Major Project Office was to be able to focus on major nation-building projects. There are other projects, Vashi, that may not qualify in the same sense of what we would see as a multi-billion-dollar national project, but it still matters in a regional context. It still matters for the proponent in question. And the way in which our federal regulatory systems work is that proponent who may be coming, who may not be a major national project, still has to deal with multiple regulators. We believe that the principles of what we put forward in C5 and the work that we're doing to focus on major national projects ought to apply to what I would call mid-tier projects. And this is exactly what we ran on in the last election, which is focused not only on major national projects, but getting projects of differing and mid-sized also move forward. And again, you're framing this about the idea that we would be taking shortcuts on the environment. What I would want to say and what the government view is that there is not going to be any shortcut as it relates to Indigenous consultation. In fact, instead of having seven different Indigenous consultation through seven different departments, why don't we centralize that activity, talk about the project in its entirety? How do we make sure that we take the views of multiple regulators and feed it into one central federal regulator who will have the purview to work with a proponent directly? That is the view of this government. That's the view of what we're trying to get accomplished. So, you know, that's the mission. We're still focused on Farrell and the MPO. If I could, Don Farrell and the MPO is focused on how we move the 15 projects that have been referred to the MPO. And the policy papers that the government put out last week is a reflection of the other regulatory work that we have to do for projects that may not actually find their way to the MPO in the end or have to use the provisions under C5.
6: I do understand the point that you're making about consultation and sort of taking away repetitive behavior. I will point out, though, however, the AFN has already said that what they read as of Friday raises some initial red flags. On the point that you are making about this is sort of to complement C5, I have to ask you again, though, with all due respect, a year ago, the Prime Minister was promising to move at light speed, right? More ambitious, more quickly than we've seen in generations. If, in fact, this is just complementary, why did it take an entire year for it even to be proposed through discussion papers? Why would this not have been done in conjunction with C5? And at the time of C5, why were you telling Canadians this is enough?
7: I don't necessarily know if we were saying this is quote unquote enough. I would reference
6: you weren't saying
7: to,
6: there's more.
7: Page,
6: with all due respect, nobody was saying to response to opposition questions about why not remove other regulatory impediments. Oh, that's coming. There's lots more coming. You were saying C5 will do it.
7: As it relates to major national projects, we felt as though this is a pathway, but we also feel as though there's other regulatory changes that have to happen. And this is completely consistent, Vashi, with what our platform called in. I could reference you to page 6 of the platform where we talked about not only advancing major national projects, but also focusing on driving regulatory agility, being able to look at moving processes concurrently to be able to get to these outcomes. And, you know, we're going to continue. I want to make very clear, Minister LeBlanc, and the government can will certainly, I know, highlight this as well, but let me be very clear to AFN and Indigenous proponents, nothing in what we've put forward on Friday changes the way in which we will engage in good faith under the Constitution as part of UNDRIP with First Nations communities. That doesn't change. And as it relates to the environmental considerations that go into projects, whether they are of major national concern or perhaps more of what I would call the mid-tier projects, the focus, again, is similarly being able to take many concurrent environmental processes that may play into multiple regulators and put it into one lead federal regulator who can actually work and help the proponent instead of dealing with perhaps multiple regulators into one. This is stuff that perhaps should have happened sooner. To your point, look, the government is focused in many different areas, but we see this as a key commitment at a really critical time. The Prime Minister ran on a mandate last year in April of 2025 on making the Canadian economy more resilient. We've been focused on defense spending. We've been focused on international trade market access, 13 economies down to one in terms of removing interprovincial trade barriers. But this is

0: to get that pipeline built if you can't say unequivocally you want that to happen?
1: We do want it to happen. I made very clear during this interview, and let me be clear to Albertans or other Canadians who recognize the importance of exercising and developing our natural resources, whether that's in conventional energy, whether that's not in renewable energy and mining. We're very clear-eyed about the work that we want to do. And as I said, the Prime Minister, nothing has deviated from what we have focused on in the MOU and the components that are associated, which includes the ability to build a pipeline. And Vashi, what I would say about C5, we've heard from the MPO and they've made it very clear, and I don't want to get in front of what Minister LeBlanc might have to be able to say on this, but there is an expectation that there'll be projects referred under C5 in the days ahead, and we are focused, even if that is but one tool, using the provisions under C5. The other is using the MPO as a way to take these projects of national concern and ultimately advance them through the regulatory channels. That's the focus. Today, the proposals of this week are about getting this down to 1 year once we have all the information, and we think that this is a proper balance between driving economic outcomes in this country, participating and working with Indigenous partners at every step, and ensuring that we do drive environmental outcomes, including the projects, Vashi, that are going to matter about our clean energy future. I know you want to put a focus on the pipeline. I hope I've been very clear to proponents who might be focused on that aspect, but it is not just about pipelines and oil and gas. There is a plethora of energy opportunities and mining opportunities in this country, and we have to be focused, and that's what the proposals are truly about.
2: That's Cody Bloys. He's the Prime Minister's Parliamentary Secretary. Those pipeline politics factor pretty heavily into the possibility of a referendum on separation in Alberta. That referendum was the focus of a judgment in Alberta yesterday that sets the whole thing potentially in peril and has the provincial government in Alberta saying they're going to appeal that court decision. Rick Bell is a longtime columnist in the province of Alberta. He's my next guest to talk a little bit about what that means, whether this pipeline will actually get built, and what we expect the Prime Minister and the Premier of Alberta to say tomorrow when they make the announcement in that province. Back in a moment with Rick.
3: Good afternoon, I'm Tom McKay. Here's what's making news. 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Tickets went on sale this morning for the Brave Hearts Gala in support of the Kristen French Child Advocacy Center. Funds raised will support the Child Victim Witness Program. Tickets to the event are available online. And Ottawa's long-awaited clean electricity strategy will include more flexibility to liquefied natural gas power plants. The strategy aims to double electrical capacity by 2050 while lowering energy costs for 70% of Canadian households. Check in the forecast. Cloudy today with a 40% chance of showers and a high of 12. Tonight stays cloudy with a chance of showers early this evening and a low of 6. Right now, it's 8 degrees.
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1: As someone who was raised in Alberta, proud Albertan, I view that very much the best place for Alberta is in Canada, and certainly a Canada that works.
2: That's Prime Minister Mark Carney this morning in Ottawa, asked by a reporter, I believe Abigail Beeman, our colleague over at here at CTV News, about the prospect of a referendum in Alberta, whether there should be one, and his reaction to this court decision out of that province yesterday that essentially said that the government, in laying out a process to have a petition that could lead to the referendum, failed in its duty to consult First Nations. The province is going to appeal that. The separatist group who put forward the petition is also going to appeal that. So everything is kind of in flux, you could say. Nobody knows the province, the movement, the issues in Alberta better than my next guest. Rick Bell is a columnist for Post Media. He's with us live right now. Hi, Rick.
3: Hello. How are you?
2: I'm good. How are you doing?
3: Not too bad. We miss you out here, Vasky.
2: I miss you guys. I miss Alberta. And this week just proves how there is never a dull day there. You were the first to say that the Prime Minister would be there tomorrow to make this announcement that the deal had been done on the MOU. I'm going to ask you about that in a second. I wanted to start off on the court decision, though. Mm-hmm. And what's your initial assessment of how that's playing?
3: Well, I could give you more than an initial assessment because I do talk to people, as you know. Mm-hmm. So I guess my slightly informed comment is that the government of Alberta is going to do everything in their power to have a question on the future of Alberta and Canada in some way, shape, or form on the ballot in October here in Alberta. So that's going to start with, as you mentioned to your listeners, that will start with an appeal of this court ruling. And we don't know where it's going to go from there, but they will do everything, I think, that they can do to ensure that there is a question for Albertans. Remember, there are two petitions.
2: Yes.
3: And so there still is perhaps a mechanism through the other petition to use that as the basis for a question on the future of Alberta and Canada. So that's a possibility. They're obviously going to appeal this, and and lower court rulings have been appealed, and the person who's doing, or the group that's doing the appealing, have won. So we'll see how that works. But I think there's a determination on the government. We've just been having question period out here where Premier Smith has said the very same thing, that they believe that because these petitions, two petitions together, have over 700,000 signatures, that if at all possible, that question will be on the ballot.
2: So let me ask you, because I imagine a lot of people outside the province would go, hey, they have a shot to just kill it. Like this might give them an excuse so that the referendum doesn't happen. Why is the government determined to put the question to a referendum?
3: I can't speak for the government, but I would say...
2: But you speak to them. What do they tell you about that? They all talk to you.
3: I mean, I think they created this piece of legislation which allows citizens to collect, a quite large amount of signatures necessary to get questions on the ballot. Now, the government has put questions on the ballot already that they're concerned about, and I think the purpose of the legislation was you collect signatures, and if you collect enough signatures on a question, that question and those signatures get to be validated, because this court case is stopping those signatures from being validated. So if those are valid signatures validated by Elections Alberta, then that should go on the ballot. I mean, I think part of this is the belief, and you know this, Vashi, having been out here, I think there's perhaps a stronger belief out here in so-called direct democracy, right? Goes back years on having recall legislation and having referendum legislation. So I think that's an issue. Now, for me personally, you see the polls, it's about 25 or 30% they say are in favor of separatism or Alberta independence. I don't think that goes away just because you don't have a referendum either.
2: Right.
3: Good point. People outside the province go, well, just can it, and then it'll all go away. No, it's not all going away.
2: What about,
3: even if that were to happen, even if by some reason it just would not happen, I don't think people realize, perhaps some of your listeners might not realize, no, it is not the majority view at this point. No way. It is not the majority view, but there is significant discontent, and there will be things starting tomorrow, and we'll see how that they affect the separatist vote. You know, starting with Prime Minister Carney, Memorandum of Understanding, does that lead to a pipeline? And we'll see where that goes from here. But as you say, Alberta politics is very much in flux. It always is. But this is the elephant in the room. No matter what a judge says or doesn't say, it's still there objectively among people.
2: So what about this announcement tomorrow? Like, what, I guess, what will you be looking to hear? In particular, you know, you listen to the Premier quite frequently, but in this case, the Prime Minister will be there too. Like, what do you think, or what do you expect you need to hear, or Albertans need to hear, on what they're going to announce to that might in some way down the road address the sentiment underpinning the separatist movement, like the frustration with Ottawa?
3: As always, Vashi, an excellent question. I'm going to give a perhaps an unconventional answer, but I think this is the answer of a lot of people, which is the actual details of the Memorandum of Understanding, the details that will no doubt be discussed tomorrow, are going to be very great interest to business, to the oil patch, the oil and gas industry, to people like you and people like me, and the political observers and inside baseball crowd. They will be going into great detail about what does it mean, the industrial carbon tax, and how quickly it's phased in, and is that going to be enough? A lot of people in Alberta, and perhaps even across the country, will probably view that somewhat in an eye-glazing manner because, you know, it's very technical stuff. I think ultimately, because remember, we have, if this separatist question gets on the ballot, that's nearing the end of October. So there's quite a bit of time still. But I think what people in Alberta really want to see is PPPP, the pipeline. They want to see if there is going to actually be a pipeline, if it becomes a project of national interest and is fast-tracked, if, in fact, there is a process that is fairly efficient and fairly speedy to get to the point where there could be a date where they could begin at least starting construction. So I think for most people, you put pipeline in the headline and everybody's interested. You put MOU in the pipeline, people are still interested, but the bottom line of the story isn't carbon capture and storage for the average person, isn't what the industrial carbon tax is for the average person. The bigger question is, does this pipeline to the West Coast happen, or does it not happen? And Prime Minister Carney, with all due respect, is not going to make that statement tomorrow. And Premier Smith is not going to make that statement tomorrow. But that's, I think, what people are looking for. So the story is interesting in the sense of, is this the thing that gets the ball really rolling towards what Albertans are really interested in, which is that pipeline to the West Coast?
2: Perfectly put. Rick, I appreciate it. Thank you so much for making the time for this.
3: Anytime, Vashi.
2: Great to talk to you, as always. Rick Bell is a columnist for Post Media. We're going to unpack some of what you heard from Rick in the news on that pipeline, the Memorandum of Understanding, not the most exciting term, but the content of that might be exciting with all of our Thursday regulars in the Daily Debrief panel. They'll be with me at the top of the next hour in 15 minutes' time. Up next, Dan Riskin is here with Talk Science to Me. We're going to talk about the astronauts. What should I ask them, guys? Text me, 71010. We'll be right back.
4: A quick look at your forecast. Clouds sticking around today. There's a 40% chance of showers and a high of 12. Tonight stays cloudy. There's also a lingering chance of showers continuing early this evening, with the low dropping to 6 before tomorrow, which brings a nice rebound with a sun and cloud mix and the high going up to 19 degrees. And then for Saturday, more sun and cloud. There's also a 40% chance of showers and the high going up to near 20 degrees.
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0: Hi, Dan.
1: Hello.
0: How are you?
1: I'm great. How are you?
0: I'm good, thank you. Your first little study here to talk about, which I loved, was if you yawn at a pregnant mother, a fetus might yawn back.
1: Yeah. As if fetuses weren't cute enough.
0: I know.
1: This is a like crazy cute, right? Yawning babies, like there's nothing more adorable. And we know yawns are contagious among grown-ups. They're also contagious among kids. But this is the idea that babies inside the womb also yawn sometimes. They open their jaw. This is there's an old sort of wives' tale that yawning is to get more oxygen, but it's not, because you don't breathe differently when you yawn. You actually stop breathing when you yawn. And yawning is found across all animals. So giraffes yawn.
0: Really?
1: Yeah, exactly. Yeah, giraffes, elephants, even fish yawn. And fish don't breathe air. They have gills. And so, of course, if it's in fish, it can't be for getting... And also fetuses, you know, fetal human embryos also yawn from time to time. And so in this study, they were looking at the... They were scanning the fetus, and they made the moms watch videos of a bunch of different things. But some of the videos were people yawning, which made mom yawn about 60% of the time. So they would show the yawning, and then over the next 5 minutes, if mom yawned at all, that counted as a yawn. And but they also kept track of whether the baby was yawning, and in about half of those, the baby also yawned. It was always when a mom had yawned, almost always when a mom had also yawned. So the thinking is, you yawn, and then the mom sees it, and then sometime up to about, on average, it was about a minute and a half later, she would yawn. And then about a minute and a half after that, the baby would yawn. And it's just crazy, because you would think that, like, they're just in their own little bubble there, and that the things that happen in the outside world have no impact. But this idea that a fetus has this imperfect way of knowing what's happening in the world around it and somehow gets influenced by what's on the TV screen just blows the mind. It just really is a very cool study with a surprising result.
0: And what does it mean more largely for like other stuff moms might do?
1: Well, I think about this more in terms of the developing baby and just how we always think of like a baby coming out and then like, and then its experience in the world begins. But a lot of the things that happen in the mom's life sort of come to touch the baby. And so, you know, if she's eating spicy food, some of those spicy chemicals make their way across the placenta and the baby experiences them. And so the baby can taste them. And if there's loud noise, the baby can hear it. And so there's a lot of different things. But this idea of the social interaction and the fact that yawn have this social function, it's just really interesting that that stuff's already coming on board before the baby's even born. So I like this because it just gives me a totally surprising new way of thinking about fetuses and unborn babies and just what their experience might be like.
0: Yeah, it's very cool. What about hypergravity? What does it do, Dan, to a body?
1: Yeah, hypergravity is, so, you know, we experience 1G because that's one times gravity, and that's when you're on the Earth, that's what you experience. And we all, you know that the Artemis astronauts, when they were going around the moon, were experiencing 0Gs, or very close to it, except when the spaceship was accelerating, they might have got pushed to the side and experienced some small number of Gs. And then when they were, you know, during the takeoff and also during the landing or the splashdown, they experienced several Gs, you know, being pushed into the floor, pushed into their seats as they experienced, you either taking off or braking. But this is sort of the question of what happens to the body if it's exposed to that for a long time. And so they didn't do this, thankfully, to people, but they took fruit flies and they gave them like 24 hours straight of like 4Gs, which would be brutal. I don't often feel bad for fruit flies, but for this one, I kind of do. I mean, that would be really rough. But the fruit flies, if it was 4Gs, the fruit flies responded by being really energetic, and then they kind of recovered. But if it was more than like 7 or 10 or even 13 Gs, which is brutal, they were messed up like permanently. Like they never really returned back to normal. And so this, you know, they are fruit flies and not people, but this does suggest that, you know, we're learning so much about how microgravity, a very small number of G's, like 0 G's, is tough on the human body if you experience it for 6 months. But you can imagine scenarios where we visit faraway planets where the gravity is higher, or where we try different kinds of spacecraft that are supposed to counteract the effects of zero gravity by having, say, a spinning part, like a centrifuge, where the astronauts could spend some time, and maybe they would experience extra G's as a way of making up for the 0 G's, and these kinds of ways of sort of treating the problem. And this study suggests that you get long-term effects from experiencing too much gravity that don't go away as quickly as one might hope.
0: Speaking of those other planets, I preemptively told you I'm going to mine your brain because tomorrow I'm going to Montreal to interview the astronauts, the Artemis astronauts, all together.
1: Right,
0: I've got
1: right
0: 15
1: on.
0: Minutes with them, and I want to make every one of them count. And I'm kind of hoping to ask them things like, you know, there have been great interviews about how it felt and what it's been like emotionally and all that kind of stuff. But I'm hoping to ask them something maybe that they haven't been asked before. So what kind of things should I be asking?
1: Yeah, the thing that I keep coming back to when I think about the interviews that I've seen and the sort of thread that they haven't picked up. I mean, one is there was a fire alarm of some kind that went off while they were up there. And in that moment, like a fire in space is way scarier than a fire on Earth, not only because you're living inside this bubble. And so if it breaks, you're in trouble, but also because fire spreads differently. The heat can't rise. And so fires behave in a really non-intuitive way. And so you can think the fire's out, but it's still going. And so fire is like one of the scariest things that can happen up there. And when the fire alarm went off, I think that's a moment where you sort of like your heart sinks or drops or whatever it does when you're in zero G's. I want to know sort of more about what that moment was like and how they interacted with each other and how much it felt like, okay, we've trained for this and we're ready to go, and how much was like, oh God, this is the moment where things start to go sideways. So that's one moment that I would ask more questions about. And then the other thing that really struck me about the whole mission is, you know, everybody sees how well they get along, and it looks so easy because they were having fun and it was a relatively short mission and they're good people. And so, of course, they had a nice time, but they did a lot of training beforehand so that that would happen. Like there was training on their mental health to help them be resilient when things got stressful, like with the fire alarm or otherwise, in that capsule. And I'm really curious about what that training's like. Do you do that training one-on-one? Do you walk through different scenarios? Do you train with the same people you're going to be up in space with? How do you build resilience so that when things get stressful, you'll still be a good person to work with? I'm really curious about that training.
0: That's a great question. Do you have any questions more largely like that you think they might be have interesting answers on space? Like, I want to ask them about the space race, about China and the moon, that kind of stuff. Like, is there anything else that you think of?
1: I mean, so much of the space race is political, and they've done such a good job of being apolitical. And so that's the place where I think there's a little bit of tension when people say, you know, well, what about the fact that the U.S. is walking back on DEI? And here we have this Artemis mission, which had this ambition of putting a woman on the moon. They've taken that language out of off the website. So they're not saying anymore that when humans walk on the moon again, there will be a woman on that mission. There probably will, but they're not. That's not sort of what they're touting. And so, you know, the DEI scale back, the science cutbacks in the States. I mean, there are all these political pieces that are sort of very, very scary to talk about that I think they're very good at dancing around. But those are just a big elephant in the room. And so if I had them and I didn't have a million cameras and I could really ask them what they thought, I would love to know, you know, what behind the scenes, what those conversations are like.
0: That's Dan Riskin with our weekly Talk Science to Me. I'd love, as I said before, to get your thoughts on what you would ask the astronauts, all four of the Artemis astronauts, in about an hour and a half. I'm going to speak with them. Send me a text, 71010. We're back with the Daily Debrief panel next.
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7: Good afternoon. It's 1 o'clock. I'm Tom McKay. Here's what's making news. 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
7: 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The Canadian Real Estate Association says home sales in April fell compared with a year ago as the average sale price climbed.
9: Home sales were down 4% year over year, while the average price rose 2.2% to roughly $695,000. CREA's senior economist says the latest bout of global economic uncertainty and higher mortgage rates means the previously expected rebound in housing markets this year will continue to be muted, but it doesn't mean there will be no upward momentum at all. CREA says new listings for April were up 4.1% on a month-over-month basis, marking the traditional start of the spring real estate market. Michelle Zedekian, The Canadian Press.
7: The time has come to get in on a very popular fundraiser this November. Tickets went on sale this morning for the Brave Hearts Gala in support of the Kristen French Child Advocacy Center. Kim Rossi says there are roughly 150 tickets remaining. She says the evening will feature a red carpet reception, silent auction, gourmet dinner, along with entertainment on the Meridian Emerging Artist Stage.
10: And then, of course, our surprise headliner to close the show, a true Canadian superstar. We talked to them in January, and they said yes as soon as we put something in front of them. So we're thrilled. We're adding an after party to the Bravehearts Gala this year. So Almo Estate Winery, just up the road from Central Niagara, is hosting, and Coventry Transportation is taking you in those little Mercedes Sprinters.
7: Funds raised will support the Child Victim Witness Program. Tickets are available online. The federal government is pushing to get Canadian companies on major Chinese e-commerce platforms. International Trade Minister Maninder Sidhu says China's e-commerce titans Alibaba and JD.com want more Canadian businesses. The comments come as the two countries deepen their ties. Retail analyst Bruce Winder says getting Canadian companies on Chinese platforms is a good thing for the right company with the right product. And Prime Minister Mark Carney says the government will give more flexibility to liquefied natural gas power plants. He says it's part of the government's long-awaited clean electricity strategy to double Canada's electrical capacity by 2050.
11: Canada will double its electricity generation over the course of the next two decades. Because the path to affordability is electrification. The path to competitiveness is electrification. The path to net zero is electrification. Electrification underpins everything. Our emissions, our environment, our economy.
7: The strategy says construction will cost more than $1 trillion and that public dollars will be used to cover some of the cost. It does not say how much the government is willing to spend, but it mentions offering tax credits and bringing back energy-saving retrofits for up to 1 million households. For more news in Niagara, go to 610CKTB.com. A look at the forecast. Clouds sticking around today with a 40% chance of showers overall with a high of 12. Tonight stays cloudy. There's a lingering chance of showers early this evening with a low dropping to 6. Tomorrow brings a nice rebound with a sun and cloud mix and a high of 19 degrees. Pretty warm. Continuing into Saturday, more sun and cloud expected with a 40% chance of showers and a high near 20. Right now, it's 8 degrees. I'm Tom McKay for 610 CKTB, Niagara's News and Talk.
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11: And the intention of the MOU has been that Alberta would advance, that there will be a private sector proponent for the pipeline, that the federal government has, well,
13: I shouldn't say the federal government, it's an agreement, so we all agree on this, that there are multiple preconditions for that pipeline moving forward. It includes strengthening the carbon market. It includes the methane regulations that the minister helped put in place and have been put in place now. It includes very much the Pathways project moving forward, no pathways, no pipelines, so all those elements moving forward.
0: That's the Prime Minister this morning speaking to reporters in Ottawa who were asking about tomorrow's announcement set for, I think, the morning in Alberta, or maybe the morning Alberta time, all about that MOU and an agreement with the Premier of Alberta, Danielle Smith, on an industrial price on carbon. Will it get the pipeline built is the big question, and the question the Prime Minister was on the receiving end of. Let's talk about that with the Daily Debrief.
14: The Daily Debrief.
0: With me this Thursday afternoon, Rob Benzie is Queen's Park Bureau Chief for the Toronto Star. Laura Stone is a Queen's Park reporter with the Globe and Mail. Mike LeCouture is a senior political correspondent with CTV National News. And Marika Walsh is a senior political reporter for the Globe and Mail's in the Ottawa Bureau. Hi, everybody.
15: Hi.
16: Hey, guys.
0: How's it going? Mike, I'll start with you. Will this pipeline get built? What did the Prime Minister's answer tell you?
17: I think he said that, you know, it could get built. I don't think it was a really good indication on whether or not it will get built, because there are still so many hoops to sort of jump through. And I think, you know, one of the biggest is the private sector proponent. And that is something that is in black and white in the MOU. I'll read from it. Construction of one or more private sector constructed financed pipelines with Indigenous peoples, co-ownership and economic benefits, and then, you know, and so on and so forth. So, like, that continues to be one of the conditions of this. And without it, it's going to make it hard to go forward, even though when you consider that, you know, it was the Trudeau government back I think it was 2018 that bought the Trans Mountain expansion from Kinder Morgan. It just seems like we're no further ahead, even though we know that there will be more progress made on it and announced on it tomorrow.
0: The thing I find, Marika, so interesting is the kind of swelling of industry pushback, on the industrial price on carbon. Like, every day I'm reading a new article in your paper about some CEO who's like, this will make us uncompetitive. And then that, you know, bleeds into reducing emissions in the sector and whether or not this Pathways project is still viable. I feel like the industry is way less committed to it than they would have been even a year ago.
18: Oh, yeah. I mean, the companies that are behind the Pathways project, which is to capture emissions and to offset the emissions from the oil sands, changed their name from the Pathways Alliance to the Oil Sands Alliance. So I think that tells you, Vashi, almost everything you need to know about their sentiments right now. I think, though, there's some strategy and some political management that the Prime Minister was doing today, and this is not because somebody's told me this, but my sense of things is that the more information that comes out about the carbon price, how much water down it is, the more there is restlessness on the left flank of the Prime Minister's caucus and supporter base. And by announcing this electricity strategy today, I think they were able to talk more about reducing emissions and climate change in a way that their traditional base still likes, even if it's no longer the priority. So while the Prime Minister was saying things like the Pathways project has to go ahead for the pipeline has to be a private sector proponent, I think there is still a lot of wiggle room. And the people I'm talking to say they are absolutely convinced this pipeline is happening.
0: I wonder how much wiggle room. Like, I was actually surprised, Benzie, at how specific the Prime Minister was today in talking about a private proponent. Like, it feels very much if there isn't a private proponent, even if they get all the stuff with Alberta, like, in place, that some government, provincial or otherwise, is going to have to backstop it if, in fact, that thing's going to get built.
16: Yeah, actually, that's the impression I got. I mean, and what happened with Trans Mountain? It was the same thing, right? So the taxpayer ends up paying for something when the private sector can't or won't step forward. And I mean, when it comes to whinging, there is no one who whines like the oil patch, right? So they're looking for handouts and corporate welfare everywhere you look. And look, I get it. It's a very important sector to our economy and we need them. But my goodness, when things are booming, they're not exactly saying to us, you know what? we'll make these concessions because you guys have been good to us when times were bad and oil price was very low. I don't know. I thought Carney has painted himself into a corner. But again, who's his opposition other than Stephen Guilbeault and his own caucus and a few other liberal MPs? It's not like there's any viable opponents in the Commons. Maybe the Bloc Québécois and a few the five new Democrats. You know,
0: but
16: and
0: even
16: Elizabeth
0: in
16: May.
0: Yeah, but even in Quebec, Laura. There's a couple polls that came out this week that show like the liberal support is even higher than it was a month ago or 2 months. Like it's not the sort of successive announcements that push the environment to the side, to be blunt, are not costing them politically right now.
18: Not right now. There's sort of a Carney love-in happening. You know, it could be just he's seen as a competent, steady leader when compared to Donald Trump, what's happening in the U.S. You know, maybe they like the way he's kind of presented Canada's case internationally. I mean, there's all sorts of reasons, and some of them don't always make a ton of sense. I mean, with the, you know, Stephen Guilbeault has a very high profile in Quebec. He's a fervent environmentalist, and he's been highly critical of the government, and that doesn't seem to right now be making a dent. But these things have a way of chipping away at people politically. I think that, you know, kind of the chickens come home to roost eventually, but mm-hmm. I think that the public mood has shifted in light of what we've seen over the past year in Canada feeling very much at a disadvantage, both in our own country, but when it comes to our position with the United States. So I think there is a tremendous amount of goodwill, and maybe the country as a whole is just sort of moving more to the center, moving more to the center, right? And that's where the public mood is right now.
0: I think it's still, though, predicated on the idea that stuff does get built and how convinced everyone in the government is that this is what it's about, Mike. Like even Cody Blois, who we had earlier on the show, the first time I asked him about, hey, is all this stuff to get a pipeline built? He's like, no. And then like changed and started talking. And then I circled back at the end and I was like, does that mean that you're, you know, not, you don't want that pipeline? He's like, no, we want it built. We want it built. But it's just not all about a pipeline. They really kind of are angry at the idea that the focus is on a pipeline. But I don't know, given the history of the last 10 years, how they would expect anything differently, Mike.
17: Yeah. And I wonder whether or not that public sentiment that we're talking about is so, I don't want to call it soft, but certainly, you know, not losing their mind at all this pipeline talk because, you know, they think, oh, well, you know, Mark Carney's the guy that wrote the book Values. And so, you know, deep down, we know that he'll still, you know, be concerned about the environment. Or if it is that realization, look, this is the moment we're in and this is how the country has to act because we can't rely on what's happening, you know, our partner down south. But yeah, I think, you know, the government is certainly angling everything towards, you know, maybe safe for Stephen Guilbeault, and it's easier with him out of cabinet to sort of go, look, we're going to have to build a pipeline. It's going to have to, you know, go in that direction. And to your point about a backstop, I mean, Sonia Savage, the former Alberta Energy Minister, had said that it would have to have some sort of a government backstop to build, pointing to, you know, Enbridge's Line 9 in the 1970s that was built with a backstop as well. And so, you know, and maybe that's where this is going to land.
0: Last word to you, Marika. Does this quell Alberta separatism? You've got 30 seconds.
18: No, I don't think it quells Alberta separatism, but I still think the pipeline will be built. And I think if you squint, you will look at something that ends up being, you know, nominally private sector. But when the Indigenous Loans Program can put $10 billion towards this pipeline, the idea that it will be solely privately funded, I think, is not tenable.
0: Yeah, very, very good point. I think that's where the public money will come for sure. Okay, we're going to take a quick commercial break, but on the other end of that break, we'll move a few provinces over. We've been focused, of course, on the oil patch and the energy sector, but the auto sector has had a very different experience through this trade war with Donald Trump. And now some news from Honda.
7: A quick look at your forecast. Clouds sticking around today. There's a 40% chance of showers and a high of 12. Tonight stays cloudy. There's also a lingering chance of showers continuing early this evening, with the low dropping to 6 before tomorrow, which brings a nice rebound with a sun and cloud mix and the high going up to 19 degrees. And then for Saturday, more sun and cloud. There's also a 40% chance of showers and the high going up to near 20 degrees.
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13: I'm wondering how we can be so sure about EVs as the path forward, specifically when you look at the news out of Honda.
14: Well, a couple of things. One, it's a question. Ultimately, this is going to be a question of affordability, reliability, the performance of those vehicles, the relative costs there. The first component of that is going to be building electricity that itself is affordable. I mean, we start from an enviable position in the country, Canada, relative to international peers, some of the lowest electricity costs in the world. We want to reinforce that. Canadians will then make the choice what kind of vehicles they want to drive.
15: That's the Prime Minister's response about the future of EVs in Canada's auto strategy, given the finality of the news from Honda. About a week ago, we were reporting on a Japanese news outlet saying that Honda will permanently put on ice, an EV plant, a big $15 billion one that they were going to build in Alliston, Ontario. Today, Honda confirmed that news, and that was the Prime Minister's response. Now, flashback to last week, and that response is a bit different than what we heard from François-Philippe Champagne at the time, who insisted on multiple occasions after the initial Honda news that EVs remain the North Star of the Canadian auto strategy, his government's auto strategy. I'm here with the Daily Debrief panel, Rob Benzie, Michael Couture, Laura Stone, and Marika Walsh. Benzie, I'll start with you. I know you've covered this sector a lot. I thought that the Prime Minister's answer there was notable because it was so much less definitive on EVs than Champagne. What do you make of that?
16: Yeah, it is interesting, the nuance. But today's announced by the Prime Minister to double the size of the electricity grid, in the next few years, as if that's going to somehow tackle the problem that people aren't buying EVs. That's not the case. It's not the price of electricity or the availability of electricity. It's the price of the cars and the availability of charging stations that has people limiting their purchases. And Laura and I were talking to Vic Fedeli, the Economic Development Minister here at Queen's Park earlier this morning, Bashi, and he said that because the Ontario government is conjoined with the federal government on this EV strategy, and they're still all in on EVs. Mr. Fedeli told us that reminded us that that Volkswagen is building one of the largest buildings in the whole world in St. Thomas, this gigafactory that will be making batteries for various VW products. So Ontario and the federal government are still all in on EVs, even if Canadian consumers aren't all in on EVs. And Fedeli also emphasized Honda isn't going anywhere. The company employs 4,000 people here in Alliston, Ontario, and the number one selling car in Canada for like 26 of the last 28 years is the Honda Civic made in Ontario.
15: I just feel it's so interesting to me, Laura, that all these politicians can be so certain of something that they were so certain of 2 years ago that blew up in their face and can say, but the jobs aren't ever going anywhere. When Honda is a Japanese company and Japan's, we talked about this before, Japan's ambassador couldn't have been clearer. Like, unless you keep your access to the United States, we're not interested. Like, I would just be hedging more. You know what I mean? I'm not saying it's their fault, but like, why are you like saying everything is going to be totally fine when it's pretty clear it's not?
17: Well, I think there's an element of not wanting to look like fools, right? I mean, this is, that's politics in general, but this really has been billed as where the future is going, both from an environmental perspective and from an economic perspective. And they've really kind of played their cards here on putting in for the EV sector. So I think there is, there is clearly an element of, hybrids are going to be something that I think that people are interested in. We are seeing what's happening with gas prices. I think people do want an alternative, but we're not seeing, I guess, the consumer demand that the governments had hoped for. So I don't know how you kind of stop the construction of a massive plant because what's happening in another town. The governments have promised subsidies too, although they're quick to say that they haven't actually put any money up front on this. But I think they're, they have to be reacting to what's happening in the moment, but they're also looking long term. And I think they do still see the viability of the sector in the long term, but they don't seem to have any great answers for what we're seeing happening right in front of our faces.
15: Yeah. And again, like I understand, like in general terms, Mike being, bullish on EVs, given the price fluctuations of gas, all that kind of stuff. But again, like, if we're going to, if that market is going to be a huge boon to Canada, like, it still depends on us selling EVs in the United States. Like, that's a consumer market for us. Like, we are to them, too, to be fair, but, like, goes both ways.
18: Yeah, 100%. And the fact that, there's really not even kind of engagement on that in sort of entertaining that type of question. of how we sort of account for, as you said, with the Japanese ambassador, is very clearly drawing out and saying that if we don't have that access, then, you know, we can't set up shop there. You know, as big as your country is, it's a tiny drop in the bucket when you compare it to that access to the U.S. And, you know, I mean, to Laura's point, it's trying to continue to say, no, don't worry, it's coming. But you just don't see it, right? Like the prime minister's argument today is that, you know, we're building up the energy grid. That's going to help us get there. Well, no, because you're not building up the charging system either. And, you know, it is that sort of chicken versus the egg. Will people be willing to go ahead and fork out for an EV if they can't charge it? If you can't get back forth between Montreal and Ottawa without having to stop in Castleman for 40 minutes? And look, love to our listeners in Castleman.
15: Yeah, nothing but wrong with not, Castleman.
18: There's not 40
19: or Russell or playground
15: there. Or Russell, okay. Ontario.
18: Yeah, Russell, yeah. Russell. Yeah.
15: Greatest
18: Russell.
15: Town ever.
18: Actually, there isn't 40 minutes worth of things to do in Russell, let's be honest.
15: Barhaven snob.
18: Yes, I am a Barhaven snob, okay? No, I'm kidding. And so the government clearly, you know, trying to sort of continue to hedge on that. And Vash, just to be clear, I mean, my riding is represented by the Prime Minister of Canada. So by virtue of that, it is better than all others. That's why I'm kidding.
15: La-di-da. Marika, actually, when Mike was... talking the first part before he was slagging my beautiful home.

0: I think the point, though, is the pain pressures now are so strong, so pronounced, that getting that bridge to there is what we are all focused on. And they are, you do need to build up the energy grid, the electricity grid, excuse me. That is what everybody's saying for AI, for electric vehicles, for all those things. But the in-between is the question. And the Canadian Vehicle Manufacturers Association, Brian Kingston, said exactly this week what the Japanese ambassador told you. Without this trade deal with the U.S., without access to the U.S. market, there is no Canadian auto sector.
1: I thought also that, like, he left the impression, Benzie, that, like, the Americans are just really busy. That's why there's no negotiation. Like, Marika's right. Like, he just looks like pain not to talk about it.
2: Yeah. I mean, and look, Trump is in China right now. Who knows what kind of she does to Trump while he's there. But Canada is definitely on the back burner. But you know what, Vashi, you and I talked about this on Power Play the other night. Remember, the Kuzma negotiations or the review this summer, yes, but nothing's going to change on July 1st. It's just a countdown. And I think that's important. This is a difficult
1: famous
2: time with the current administration, but this too shall pass.
3: But it's the nervousness too, right? It's the countdown, but it's industry that's still waiting.
1: Yes. Very good.
2: And the other tariffs that are over and beyond, that are hitting steel and aluminum.
1: Okay, well, we'll leave
3: Shout
1: it on
3: out
1: that
3: to
1: super happy
2: Russell.
1: Note. Yep.
3: Russell.
1: Yay,
3: represent.
1: Russell. That's where I live, by the way, for everyone listening. Okay.
4: Good afternoon. I'm Tom McKay. 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Tickets to the event are available online. And Ottawa's long-awaited clean electricity strategy will include more flexibility to liquefied natural gas power plants. The strategy aims to double electrical capacity by 2050 while lowering energy costs for 70% of Canadian households. Check in the forecast. Cloudy today with a 40% chance of showers and a high of 12. Tonight stays cloudy with a chance of showers early this evening and a low of 6. Right now, it's 8 degrees.
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6: Thank you again, President Xi, for this beautiful welcome. And tonight it is my honor to extend an invitation to you and Madam Peng to visit us at the White House this September 24th. And we look forward to it. And I'd now like to raise a glass and propose a toast to the rich and enduring ties between the American and Chinese people. It's a very special relationship. And I want to thank you again. This has been an amazing period of time. Thank you, President Xi.
7: That is U.S. President Donald Trump speaking at a dinner reception in Beijing alongside Chinese President Xi Jinping following 2 hours of closed-door meetings between the two. I spoke to Michael Kovrig, former Canadian diplomat who was detained in China for more than 1,000 days between 2018 and 2021 about the trip, and started off by asking him if he can discern from any of the comments before the trip, during the trip so far, what exactly the point of it is.
8: Two things are on the table, right? First, there's a trade war that's shaking the world economy. And second, we're dealing with a strategic rivalry over who shapes the rules of the 21st century, especially in Asia and the Pacific, and especially over Taiwan. And that requires the leaders of those countries to talk face to face and try to manage things, particularly when you're dealing with China, because it's very hard to get movement on any issue unless Xi Jinping agrees on it. Power is so centralized there. So, but don't expect any kind of grand bargain. Expect short-term transactional deals dressed up as breakthroughs. Trump wants purchases of soybeans, Boeing jets, and natural gas, plus reliable rare earth supplies and Chinese help on Iran and fentanyl, for example.
9: So why do you think that the nature of whatever is agreed to will be transactional versus some grand bargain? Like, what informs that position?
8: Well, first of all, Trump is an intensely transactional human being, right? He's not thinking about long-term grand strategy. He's thinking short-term. And in fact, that's the core asymmetry right there when those two men and those two systems meet. They're totally different personalities and also systems. Xi Jinping wants to weaken U.S. support for Taiwan. He wants fewer export controls on advanced technology, and he wants lower tariffs across the board. So those are the kind of transactional things that he wants in the short term. And that's where there's some room for deals and maneuvering. But at the end of the day, the Chinese are driving for a much longer strategic narrative that they're trying to build, right? This is the first U.S. presidential visit to China in nearly a decade. So both leaders will care more about optics than about substance. They both want to look powerful, and they both are afraid of the risk of looking weak. So Trump seems to treat this as a deal-making opportunity, but Xi sees it as a chance to reshape the strategic narrative of the whole relationship. Trump's thinking about the press conference. Xi's thinking about the next 20 years. So a key thing to watch is the language that each leader uses and whether Trump repeats phrases that the Chinese have given him. That's really the scoreboard.
9: Well, I wanted to ask you just in that vein, like what your expectations are around the dynamic between the two of them. They're two of the most central figures in the world right now, most watched, most scrutinized, you name it. Unique, you could say, each of them in their own right as well. Like what are you watching for as far as that dynamic goes?
8: So going into this summit, right, a lot of people seem to think that Trump is the weaker party. And certainly that seems to be Beijing's perception, right? The Iran war, the Supreme Court tariff ruling, soybean farmers hurting. But whether the leverage has actually flipped, I think, is debatable, right? Trump's leverage is real, but it's perishable. The U.S. still has the dominant financial system, advanced chips, and the world's largest consumer market. But Trump has created all kinds of problems for himself. The Iran war has bogged Washington down, right? The Supreme Court took away his favorite tariff weapon. China responded to his trade war last year by weaponizing rare earths, forcing him back down within weeks. So now I think for President Trump, his worst risk is overestimating the strength of his own hand, while Xi Jinping and the entire Communist Party and the party state itself has spent 2 years carefully studying the dynamics and working out where they can flink issues and find leverage. So Xi's walking into these meetings with a whole system behind him. And that's pretty asymmetric right there.
9: So you mentioned Taiwan and both Taiwan and Iran are potential, significant, I don't even want to reduce them to irritants, but obviously issues between the two countries. How do you expect them, if at all, to factor into discussions?
8: Sure. So, look, Taiwan matters for two reasons that are immediate and then other broader reasons. One, Taiwan makes the chips in every Canadian device, right? Your phone, your car, your laptop, the chips in our military hardware, most of them are made on that. Many of them are made on that island. And China, under Xi Jinping, has made it very clear it wants to absorb Taiwan at some point. The Taiwanese do not want to be absorbed, so you have a fundamental potential for conflict there. China is building the capacity to be able to take the island through force by blockade or invasion. What's stopping it is essentially the deterrence of believing that the United States and its allies would not permit that to happen and they would get involved militarily. And ultimately that to make the Chinese have the calculation that today is not a good day to do that. The status quo is safer and better. If perceptions shift as a result of this meeting, and there's a view in China that maybe Trump is getting closer to America abandoning Taiwan, it's not only a risk for Taiwan, it's a risk for every country in the world, potentially, because then no American security guarantee anywhere is as believable. Canada lives next door to a superpower that already, puts our sovereignty at a bit of concern. If Washington's word means nothing in the Pacific for Japan, for South Korea, for the Philippines, then that could undermine the whole security architecture of the Indo-Pacific region. So it's very important for President Trump to be clear with the Chinese that the United States continues to support Taiwan, that it supports the status quo, that it is not actively in any way supporting independence, but that it's also not taking a neutral stance on it, that it's going to continue arming Taipei, for example.
9: And just on Iran, very quickly, if you don't mind, how do you think that factors in?
8: So China depends heavily on Iranian oil. It can live without it, but it's important, and particularly it's heavily dependent on oil from the Gulf, from the Middle East in general. So Xi's number one priority, and he's on the record as saying so, is to get the Strait of Hormuz opened. And that requires some kind of a ceasefire and stoppage in fighting between Iran and the United States. And so Xi wants some form of peace in the region, but he doesn't want to invest too much political capital in it or appear to be taking sides. He wants to be able to balance between all the players in the Middle East and so that he maintains influence and leverage both over Iran and over the Gulf Arab states, over Saudi Arabia and so on. So he doesn't want to put too much skin in the game, but he does want the strait to be opened. And so where there's potential for some negotiation, I think, on that between the U.S. and China is what could China potentially do to help bring about a situation where that strait can be reopened and the oil and other other things can flow to East Asia, which is very much in China's interest. At the same time, it doesn't want to rescue the United States from a problem of its own creation. It very much likes the United States being stuck and focused on the Middle East and moving particularly military assets and political attention away from East Asia toward that region. So it doesn't want to change that.
9: Okay, I'm out of time. I have to leave it there. I appreciate your insights as always, Mr. Kavrig. Thank you for making the time.
8: Thank you. Pleasure.
7: That's Michael Kavrig, a former Canadian diplomat and one of the two Michaels who were detained by China for more than 1,000 days between 2018 and 2021, reflecting there on U.S. President Donald Trump's visit to China. It's happening as we speak. We played earlier a little clip there of the president alongside his counterpart in China, Xi Jinping. They met for 2 hours behind closed doors. Donald Trump with him has a litany of CEOs, everyone from Tim Cook, who is the CEO of Apple, to the CEO of NVIDIA, and of course Elon Musk of SpaceX, and you know, who formerly worked with Donald Trump. There's like, you know, dozens of CEOs with him. So we'll be watching to see what sort of kind of side deals in that vein can be achieved. But so far, some of the reporting out of the meetings that have taken place include Xi Jinping pushing Trump on the issue of Taiwan and basically saying if there's too much disagreement, it will lead to conflict between China and the United States. So China already has a pretty definitive position on Taiwan. Of course, they don't recognize the independence of Taiwan. But the possibility of an invasion, all that kind of specter of all that stuff is very much a part of what is unfolding in China right now. So we'll keep our eyes on that and convey to you any developments that happen on our watch.
10: A quick look at your forecast. Clouds sticking around today. There's a 40% chance of showers and a high of 12. Tonight stays cloudy. There's also a lingering chance of showers continuing early this evening, with the low dropping to 6 before tomorrow, which brings a nice rebound with a sun and cloud mix and the high going up to 19 degrees. And then for Saturday, more sun and cloud. There's also a 40% chance of showers and the high going up to near 20 degrees.
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7: 10 minutes before the top of the hour, tomorrow is going to be a big news day. Well, this afternoon's pretty big for me because I get to go interview the astronauts before I leave Montreal. But tomorrow is going to be a big news day because the Prime Minister is supposed to be in Alberta to make an announcement with the Premier of Alberta on a new industrial carbon price for basically the oil patch. So I won't get into the technicalities, but basically the timeline for raising that price will be dramatically extended, meaning that it won't be really as environmentally stringent. And the Prime Minister today made a number of references to this idea that, there doesn't need to be a purity test when it comes to the environment, kind of a sort of under the radar dig at the previous government that was very wedded to the idea of, you know, certain environmental standards. And maybe some would criticize that as a type of purity test. It was interesting that the Prime Minister employed that kind of rhetoric. So he's going to be there to make that announcement tomorrow. The big question is whether all the stuff the government is doing, including that, including, you know, getting the regulatory period down to just a year for big projects that aren't necessarily deemed to be in the national interest, but are still important to, you know, building out the country's economy, whether all of that will actually get a pipeline built. That's what I asked Cody Bloys, the parliamentary secretary to the Prime Minister.
26: We do want it to happen. I made very clear during this interview, and let me be clear to Albertans or other Canadians who recognize the importance of exercising and developing our natural resources, whether that's in conventional energy, whether that's not in renewable energy and mining. We're very clear-eyed about the work that we want to do. And as I said, the Prime Minister, nothing has deviated from what we have focused on in the MOU and the components that are associated, which includes the ability to build a pipeline. And Vashi, what I would say about C5, we've heard from the MPO and they've made it very clear, and I don't want to get in front of what Minister LeBlanc might have to be able to say on this, but there is an expectation that there will be projects referred under C5 in the days ahead, and we are focused, even if that is but one tool, using the provisions under C5. The other is using the MPO as a way to take these projects of national concern and ultimately advance them through the regulatory channels. That's the focus. Today, the proposals of this week are about getting this down to 1 year, once we have all the information, and we think that this is a proper balance between driving economic outcomes in this country, participating and working with Indigenous partners at every step, and ensuring that we do drive environmental outcomes, including the projects, Vashi, that are going to matter about our clean energy future. I know you want to put a focus on the pipeline. I hope I've been very clear to proponents who might be focused on that aspect, but it is not just about pipelines and oil and gas. There is a plethora of energy opportunities and mining opportunities in this country, and we have to be focused, and that's what the proposals are truly about.
7: Mr. Blois is right. There are other energy opportunities, but we all know that the political controversy for years has been around the prospect of another pipeline out to the West Coast. Remember, the original pipeline that was built, TMX, had to be taken over by the federal government because the private backer backed out because there was so much controversy and kind of pushback at different levels against it. So if that pipeline does go forward, does it address separatism in the province of Alberta and the possibility of a referendum? Rick Bell is a Post Media columnist.
1: The actual details of the memorandum of understanding, the details that will no doubt be discussed tomorrow, are going to be very great interest to business, to the oil patch, the oil and gas industry, to people like you and people like me, and the political observers and inside baseball crowd. They will be going into great detail about what does it mean, the industrial carbon tax, and how quickly it's phased in, and is that going to be enough? A lot of people in Alberta, and perhaps even across the country, will probably view that somewhat in an eye-glazing manner because, you know, it's very technical stuff. I think ultimately, because remember, we have, if this separatist question gets on the ballot, that's nearing the end of October. So there's quite a bit of time still. But I think what people in Alberta really want to see is PPPP, the pipeline. They want to see if there is going to actually be a pipeline, if it becomes a project of national interest and is fast-tracked, if, in fact, there is a process that is fairly efficient and fairly speedy to get to the point where there could be a date where they could begin at least starting construction. So I think for most people, you put pipeline in the headline and everybody's interested. You put MOU in the pipeline, people are still interested. But the bottom line of the story isn't carbon capture and storage for the average person, isn't what the industrial carbon tax is for the average person. The bigger question is, does this pipeline to the West Coast happen or does it not happen? And Prime Minister Carney, with all due respect, is not going to make that statement tomorrow. And Premier Smith is not going to make that statement tomorrow. But that's, I think, what people are looking for. So the story is interesting in the sense of, is this the thing that gets the ball really rolling towards what Albertans are really interested in, which is that pipeline to the West Coast?
7: So the Prime Minister was asked about the prospect of a referendum and separatism, given the recent court decision out of Alberta. Here's what he said.
3: And the role of the federal government is, and we're pursuing this, is to practice cooperative federalism, to work with the provinces, work with the territories, work with Indigenous Canadians, and get things done on behalf of all Canadians. That's what we're doing with the province of Alberta. As someone who was raised in Alberta, proud Albertan, I view that very much the best place for Alberta is in Canada, and certainly a Canada that works.
7: And here is Alberta Premier Danielle Smith on whether she thinks breaking ground on a new pipeline would help quell separatist sentiment.
6: We have to demonstrate that cooperative federalism works, that in areas of provincial jurisdiction, we get to assert that we can do things our own way. In areas of joint jurisdiction, we have to be able to find ways to get to a win-win. And I think this is going to be really important. We do ask Albertans how they feel about the MOU. Very high level of support for it. We've asked them, do you want us to keep working and getting to a deal? They say yes. But we have also seen that the level of people saying that they're frustrated, that they doubt that we'll get a pipeline built, that's also increased. And with it, the number of people who say that they'd be prepared to vote for independence. We don't want that. We want to go the other direction.
7: One listener writes in, Vashi, on Alberta separation, it was originally to help force the federal government to meet their demands and treat them better. If the federal government had come to the table at the time, we would not be looking at this. I think it's interesting. Like, I think that a big portion of people are trying to send a message with this idea of separation, exactly as this listener wrote out. I think there are some people, though, and I've interviewed Jeff Raff, for example, one of like the organizers behind this, who are just sort of focused on separation no matter what. There are great questions, I think, to be asked of, like, actually how that would unfold, whether it's financially possible, whether actually anyone would be better off in Alberta, all that kind of stuff. But they are pretty committed. I think there's some persuadable people, and there's others who are very, very committed. Okay, I'm going to interview the astronauts, and David is asking, can you announce it on air so we won't miss it? I'm taping it today, and it's going to air on this show on Monday, all four of them. I love your question. John and Ajax says, how do they avoid hitting any space stuff going at high speed? Please ask them what they think. Another listener says, about the recently released NASA documents from the first moon landing about the objects hovering, and did they see the same things? I'm definitely going to ask them about their whether or not they believe there's life outside of here. And someone else is asking, Tom is asking if I'm going to call him Jeremy Handsome. No.
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4: It's 2 o'clock. Good afternoon. I'm Tom McKay. Here's what's making news. 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
4: Donations this month contribute to things such as therapy sessions, educational resources, and programs for children. 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Canada's Chief Medical Officer of Health says 26 people are being contacted by public health authorities to monitor for hantavirus symptoms, though they are deemed low risk. Dr. Joss Reimer says all of the passengers shared flights with someone with hantavirus, but it's believed they didn't have close contact with anyone who was sick or sit near them.
6: They are in various places across the country, but local public health is working to get in contact with all 26 of those individuals to ensure that they are aware that they were on that flight, that they have information about what symptoms they need to be watching for, and that they're being monitored throughout the at-risk period.
4: The Public Health Agency of Canada is not suggesting that low-risk people should isolate, but Reimer says provincial and territorial public health agencies may do so as they do more detailed risk assessments. The time has come to get in on a very popular fundraiser this November. Tickets went on sale this morning for the Brave Hearts Gala in support of the Kristen French Child Advocacy Center. Kim Rossi says there are roughly 150 tickets remaining. She says the evening will feature a red carpet reception, silent auction, gourmet dinner, along with entertainment on the Meridian Emerging Artist Stage.
7: And then, of course, our surprise headliner to close the show, a true Canadian superstar. We talked to them in January, and they said yes as soon as we put something in front of them. So we're thrilled. We're adding an after party to the Bravehearts Gala this year. So Almo Estate Winery, just up the road from Central Niagara, is hosting, and Coventry Transportation is taking you in those little Mercedes Sprinters.
4: Funds raised will support the Child Victim Witness Program. Tickets are available online. Prime Minister Mark Carney has weighed in after a judge threw out an Alberta petition calling for a referendum on separation. Carney spoke on Parliament Hill today.
8: As someone who was raised in Alberta, proud Albertan, I view that very much the best place for Alberta is in Canada, and certainly a Canada that works, which is what we're pursuing. And I think the evidence, well, others will judge.
4: The judge ruled the petition shouldn't have been issued under provincial law and that Premier Danielle Smith's government neglected its duty to consult First Nations. Smith called the ruling anti-democratic and said the government would appeal. Former RCMP officer William Mikers says he's feeling very relieved. A BC judge has found him not guilty of acting unlawfully for the Chinese government. Mikers says the case has dragged on for years and has been extraordinarily disruptive for his wife and young children.
9: I live on the other side of the world and have for the last 20 years. So without my wife, my children especially, they're still of a young age. So they've been 3 years without their father. That's time I'll never get back. They'll never get back.
4: The Crown had accused the former Mountie of acting as a proxy for Beijing in a plan to coerce a multimillionaire to return to China to face fraud charges. And a rapidly warming planet due to human-caused climate change is set to amplify what forecasters say it could be a supercharged El Niño. Bill Merrifield with Environment and Climate Change Canada says the climate phenomenon set to emerge in the coming months doesn't tend to disrupt Canada's summer and fall weather, but it can lead to warm winter conditions persisting into spring, especially in western Canada.
10: The models are tending to say that there's some chance that it will in fact be the strongest El Nino in the recent historical record. So there's still time for the forecast to come into sharper focus, but that's being indicated as a distinct possibility.
4: The last El Nino emerging in 2023 contributed to Canada's warmest winter on record and thinned out the snowpack, tightening hydroelectric supply and upending some ski seasons. For more news in Niagara, go to 610CKTB.com. 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
4: A look at the forecast. Clouds sticking around today with a 40% chance of showers overall with a high of 12. Tonight stays cloudy. There's a lingering chance of showers early this evening with the low dropping to 6. Tomorrow brings a nice rebound with a sun and cloud mix and a high of 19 degrees. Pretty warm. Continuing into Saturday, more sun and cloud expected with a 40% chance of showers and a high near 20. Right now, it's 8 degrees. I'm Tom McKay for 610 CKTV, Niagara's News and Talk.
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0: Friday Junior. Show 322. I'm John Gonzo. The long weekend is coming. The May 1-8, as Gene Valaitis calls it, the May 1-8. Kind of strange because May 24 is a Sunday, so I don't know who's running that calendar. Main thing is the long weekend's coming. We're going to get some of that lawn furniture out. People are going to be starting pools, getting them going, starting gardens, picking up sticks or dog crap, depending. There's that too. Or opening cottages. Maybe a little road trip, maybe a little bike ride, whatever. We got it. And get ready for some warmer weather just in time for that too. It's not warm yet. It's like 8 degrees. Okay, so the Gonzo X poll of the day. Hit it, Jenny.
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0: All right, we tried Instagram yesterday, and it didn't bring us a lot of votes since X has been irritating us with algorithms and not giving us votes. But I'll mention this one anyway as we kind of take a break from the Gonzo X poll of the day. As much as I don't want to, we got to find a good platform. And I'm investigating that. There's different options. Going to see how that goes. But the Gonzo Insta poll of the day was, what are your feelings about the phrase net zero? What are your feelings about the phrase net zero? And 45%, almost half, say mixed feelings, but good intentions. 27% say it's absolutely necessary or the world is a goner. I don't believe that one bit. 18% say it's not feasible or possible. And interestingly enough, the Prime Minister announcing improvements to the grid today, something that needed to happen before this conversation can even advance. 9% saying net zero would be disastrous. As it stands, net zero would be disastrous because we've got like a 30% hole in energy right now. Meaning probably 30% of us would freeze in the wintertime as we stand here today. But perhaps these announcements and advents in the meantime will change that equation. And if they do, I'm perfectly willing to say so. Right now, no. It's impossible right now, net zero. And really, a lot of people say that we're a carbon sink anyway in Canada because of all the trees. We've got 5 to 10% of the world's trees. They're like filters. And our output pales in comparison. It's under 2% in the world. And until we get China and the big emitters on board, Pakistan, India, Russia, then, you know, net zero is not going to work either. So we've got some things to look at here, some realities to discuss, as we always do. And you can always let me know what you think about things at 905-688-2582, 905-688-CKTB. Good, bad, or indifferent, we put it on the air as long as it won't get me fired and I can understand it. Because I've really only got English and voice to text. I don't really speak that language, but I understand you're in the car half the time. Just that it comes off a little garbled. Sometimes I can figure it out. I can speak a little of voice to text. So send us something. Hey, so our top 10 continues. We're getting down to the nitty-gritty here, and number two coming up. Yesterday, Gene took Cheerios in our top 10 breakfast cereal list. Alex took Golden Grahams. I took Life Brand because Mikey likes it. And Jenny took Quaker Oats Instant Oatmeal. Number two on the way in the 4 o'clock hour. And on this day in history, May the 14th, the Sun King, Louis XIV, became the King of France. He was like four. 1643. Delegates gathered in Philadelphia to draw up the Constitution of the United States in 1787. Paraguay gained independence from Spain, 1811. Gail Borden patented condensed milk. In 1853, and Vaseline was patented in 1878. First football game that admission was charged featured Harvard versus McGill in Montreal, with Harvard winning 3-0 in 1874. 1908, the first passenger flight in an airplane. Canada authorized the issue of silver dollar coins on this day, 1910. Rommel and two others attempted to assassinate Hitler in 1944. A rocket test range is authorized for Cape Canaveral by President Truman in 1949. And the world's largest burrito was created in 1991 at 1,126 pounds. Wow. That's some Taco Bell there. Today on the show, pharmacists will now, well, soon to be, have more involvement in health in Ontario with the lack of care in Canada and the shortage of doctors. We're going to tell you what that means with pharmacist Angeline Ng joining us in the program here. The food professor today, too. And we're going to do some truth, fact, bias, myth, and misinformation, because it's Thursday. Is fake meat good for you? And more on those 12 missing American scientists. All that and more when we come back. The Drive. We're on the ground. We're good to go. This is The Drive on Niagara's News and Talk, 610 CKTB. Yeah, it's chilly still. Still got that chilly bite in the air. Low 7 overnight with showers. Warmer in 17 tomorrow. Mix of sun and cloud. A long weekend could be pretty good here. It's, in fact, it's going to be very warm in the United States. A little bit of a heat wave there almost. And it's going to be warmer here, too. There's a 40% chance of a shower in the evening on Saturday, or maybe even late afternoon. But it looks much better. Sunday, a mix of sun and cloud and 20. And Monday, mainly sunny and 26. And right now, it's only 8 degrees in Niagara at the White House of Talk, 610 CKTB.
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Johnny making some announcements today. A lot of it made sense, except for this one. He said, "Canada, quote, Canada has some of the cheapest gas in the world." I don't know where he got that from. We're going to have to fact check that. I'm sorry. You know, in the States, it's 95 cents a liter, by the way, right now. Yeah, in Canada, it's about $1.60, $1.80. 30 cents a liter in Saudi Arabia. Russia's 50 cents a liter. Mexico's 95 cents a liter. We're not even close. So he's going to get fact-checked on that one. I don't know where he's comparing to, but some of the things he said did make sense today. Not that. A lot of it was about a new electricity strategy. We were talking about this the other day, how a lot of these, you know, electrification plans aren't going to work unless we work on the grid. So he says the long-awaited new electricity strategy made the announcement today. And they're going to place a heavy emphasis on expanding the role of natural gas to power the grid. I've been talking about this forever. These are the things we've had to do for government after government. And everybody kept kicking things down the road. Because all those other things you talk about don't matter until you get this part right. You can't electrify things when you don't have the capacity to do it. Another thing worth noting was that he seemed to distance himself and the government from the 2030 Paris climate commitments. So the new strategy looks to double Canada's electricity grid by 2050 and would adjust the clean electricity regulations to provide more flexibility to allow natural gas to play a larger role in building the grid. And natural gas and propane are actually considered clean energy, by the way, by definition. I didn't make it up myself. It's defined as such. And where he got that we have some of the cheapest gas in the world, well, we're going to put that on true fact bias, myth and misinformation. We'll put that to the test in the ensuing days, probably Monday. So some good news there and some silliness, I would say. Yeah, that's the kind of stuff that needs to happen if we're going to talk about all this stuff. And we need to talk about all this stuff. Speaking of talking, the two most powerful men in the world continue to meet in Beijing. And it's a meeting that the rest of the world's leaders watch closely because one way or another, it sets the tone. And when the big fish are in the room, when the elephants are in the room, you don't want to get squished. So say what you want. Yeah, everybody's paying attention to this. And Xi commented that Chinese-U.S. relations were much discussed. And that included international and regional dynamics, and he stressed the importance of the China-U.S. relationship, saying, "We must make it work and never mess it up." It's very true that both powerhouses stand to gain from cooperation, and they lose from confrontation. It seems to be something that both of them understand, quietly understand. Secretary of State Marco Rubio says that American policy on Taiwan has not and will not be changing. Now, Xi warned that Trump shouldn't meddle in Taiwan. It's Chinese territory, and said that it could ultimately result in a conflict of some sort, which, of course, should be avoided at all costs. But it's kind of hard for Trump to bust China when China sat back and watched the United States and Venezuela and Iran. And that's the rub. I know a lot of Democratic commentators are bringing that up, and they're not wrong. They're quite right. So also discussed AI, along with some of the world's biggest tech giants, including Elon Musk. U.S. Treasury Secretary Scott Bessent said that
the two countries will strive to lead the way on AI, setting protocols and best practices to make sure bad actors don't get a hold of AI to wreak havoc across the globe. Bad actors. Well, you know, China has got a history of messing around and monkeying around with things such as that. So we'll see what we can do. But that's exactly what the tech watchers and experts like Carmi Levy on this very radio station have been saying is a must. It's imperative. So hopefully they see the greater good in that. And it really, it is so dangerous AI that it could change the course of the world. And it will. It's an evolution, an evolutionary thing, and it's got to be, treated with kid gloves. So I hope those guys talk that out. Also, in the talks, an agreement for NVIDIA chips, which are used to drive AI, and apparently 10 Chinese companies will gain access to NVIDIA. And that's an old standoff. Maybe it was earlier this year anyway, three people were charged trying to divert leading-edge U.S. technology to China. Now, NVIDIA CEO Jensen Huang is on hand in China with the U.S. delegation, so that might make things a little easier. And obviously, also, they're grappling with the troublesome American action in Iran, which is causing trouble around the globe for everyone. The closed-door session lasted 2 hours and 15 minutes. The White House, this is interesting, characterized the meeting as good. Now, does that sound like Donald Trump to you? Because I don't ever hear good from me. I don't hear him say good. You know, because he's a guy that uses superlatives in the black or white. In most cases, for almost everything that he lays his eyes or hands on. You know, he'll use words like big, beautiful, great, winning, billions and billions of dollars. And when he's not using superlatives, usually he's using invectives. But tweener words like good are notable and are interesting, to say the least. I don't think that that's from the president's mouth. It's probably somebody that writes for him. Just doesn't sound like Trump. You know what I'm saying? No two ways about that. Now, a court ruling came in yesterday that judged the Alberta separation. And that particular goal would violate First Nation treaty rights. Alberta.

0: this public debate. So our citizen initiative petition was always meant to be very permissive, and we kept on having to modify it to ensure that that permissive quality was in there. We want to hear from Albertans. That's what we think democracy is. And we'll be meeting with our caucus and cabinet to further review the decision and decide next steps. But as I say, since we believe that this one is incorrect in law and anti-democratic, we will be appealing it.
1: Thank you. We'll go to Julia, then we'll go to Cindy.
2: Julia Wong, CBC National. Premier, I know that you said that you're going to be meeting and discussing next steps. Last week, we heard from Mitch Sylvester that if this court challenge was successful, he would tell people to sign up for the UCP membership so that they could try to force your hand, get this ballot out there in the fall. So my question is, will you listen to party members or will you respect the court's decision?
0: Well, I'll listen to my caucus and I'll listen to my cabinet because we are the duly elected representatives of the people of Alberta. And this is a decision by one judge at a lower court level, and it's appealable. And so because we think they have been incorrect in law, we will be appealing it. And we want to restore the idea of having a permissive approach to our citizen-initiated referendum. And so questions. And so we have to discuss, of course. We want to be in compliance with what the judgment has said here in the immediate term. But the long term, we think it's worthy of us having a more robust discussion with the court on this, which is why we'll appeal it. And in the meantime, we'll have to talk with cabinet and caucus about what they think their next step should be.
3: Okay, Daniel Smith on the court ruling from yesterday, which called it illegal due to the treaties with the First Nations. 2:30 right now. We'll take a break. This is The Drive. I'm John Gonzo. Niagara's News and Talk, 610 CKTB.
4: Good afternoon. I'm Tom McKay. Here's what's making news. The tickets are going fast for a very popular fundraiser this fall. Roughly 150 tickets remain for the Brave Hearts Gala in support of the Kristen French Child Advocacy Center. 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And Canada's chief public health officer calls it troubling that people are choosing not to get vaccinated. Dr. Josh Reimer says vaccines are one of the most successful medical inventions we've ever had. She adds that people are often bombarded with misinformation about vaccines and that millions of Canadians don't have a family doctor. Checking the forecast, cloudy today with a 40% chance of showers and a high of 12. Tonight stays cloudy with a chance of showers early this evening and a low of 6. Right now, it's 8 degrees.
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Topic one, poisonous toxins are found in almost all alternate plant-based meat products. I'm going to fact check that one for you here today. So fake meat is built from plant proteins, fats, binders, and flavorings engineered to mimic the taste, the texture, and the appearance of animal meat. Soybeans, peas, wheat, gluten. Those are the three dominant protein sources in plant-based meat. And they're favored for their, you know, they're easy to get, the cost, the ability to process them into fibrous structures that simulate that burger in your mouth or steak or chicken breast, whatever it might be. Soy protein isolate is especially popular because of its high water holding capacity and ability to form gels, which gives products body and juiciness instead of drywall. And pea protein has gained ground as a soy-free option. It's the primary protein in Beyond Burgers, that product. Well, wheat gluten, that stretchy protein network familiar with, you know, from the bread doughs that we see, that's what gives it the chewiness. Now, these proteins don't arrive at the factory as whole beans or grains. They refine them into concentrated powders or isolates, and that strips away most of the carbohydrates and fiber to leave a protein-dense ingredient that can be shaped like Gumby into something new. And one of the main processes or steps in the manufacturing is called high moisture extrusion, and it's what separates a modern plant burger from a mashed bean patty. An important distinction if you want to get any sales at all. Protein powders are fed into a machine with water, and they are pushed through a heated barrel by these heavy screws. And inside, the heat and pressure unfold this protein molecule. And they stretch them into these long kind of strands. Not unlike, you know, when you're doing hamburger or something like that. And they're to basically mimic the muscle fibers in meat, like chicken breast or steak or whatever the case may be. As the material moves into a cooling section, sheer forces push it onto alternating layers of protein-rich and water-rich zones. This creates a fibrous, layered structure with a dense final texture. And they can shape it, they can slice it, they can ground it, they can make it resemble different cuts of meat. Some companies are even using 3D printing to do some of this stuff. Now, without binders, a plant-based burger would, like, crumble apart on the grill. So starch is the most common and cheapest option because it traps water and links to each other to form these hydrogen bonds. Kind of like a three-dimensional matrix gives that patty structure and stability. So for a firmer, more meat-like bite, the manufacturers layer a hydrocolloid. It's a methyl cellulose. It's most widely used. It's a modified cellulose polymer that does something unusual. It gels when heated rather than when cooled, which means a plant burger firms up on the grill the same way a beef patty does. Sodium alginate derived from seaweed takes
different kind of approach. It forms thick, cohesive gels in the presence of calcium without needing heat at all. So that makes it useful in products that need structure before cooking. So most commercial products use starch combined with one or, you know, two or more of the hydrocolloids. And that seems to make them happy for the right balance of firmness and juiciness. So obviously it's animal fat that makes a beef burger juicy and rich. So plant-based versions need a fat source with a similar melting point and a mouth feel. And the choice is most often coconut oil. It's a solid at room temperature and melts at roughly body temperature, which creates that fatty, satisfying sensation when you bite. Cocoa butter and palm oil also appear for the same type of reasons. And the trade-off is saturated fat, because coconut oil is highly saturated. And this shows up in nutrition labels. A 4-ounce Impossible Burger contains about 8 grams of saturated fat compared to about 6 in a 85% lean beef patty of the same size. So if you can believe it or not, you're getting more fat in the fake one. Now, Beyond Burger comes in around 5 grams. Okay, so plant-based burgers aren't automatically lower in saturated fats than beef. Some are higher. And another nutrition point here. One nutritional gap that surprises a lot of people is sodium. Plant proteins are naturally bland, as you can imagine, so manufacturers rely on salt and other flavor enhancers to make the final product taste better. And a 4-ounce Impossible Burger contains about 370 milligrams of sodium. Beyond Burger is about 390 milligrams. So let's compare. The same portion of that 85% lean ground beef has just 80 milligrams. That's nearly like 5 times less sodium in the real product. So if you're watching your salt intake, it's worth noting that. Now, researchers in the UK and Italy did a deep dive on this industry, which to Bill Gates' dismay, I'm sure. An industry that never really took off, at least not near the beef stuff. Other parts of the industry are on the uprise. So they tested 212 products, which included both meat and dairy substitutes for burgers, vegetarian chicken pieces, and vegan sausages, as well as oat, almond, and soy-based milks. And that's part of the business that's actually working out. And every single one of the 212 products, so they're like batting 1,000, contained at least one of the 19 different mycotoxins that are naturally occurring poisonous compounds that come from fungi. And in small amounts, it doesn't really concern doctors or scientists because they're kind of common. However, they do warn that there can be a cumulative problem if this is something you ate regularly. They think there could be problems because these mycotoxins are found in plant-based foods because the food is raw. And it's naturally occurring mold in things like grains and legumes and seeds while they're cultivated or stored. And in very serious cases, mycotoxin exposure can add up to liver and kidney damage, immune system suppression, and even perhaps cancer. Now, despite detecting a range of mycotoxins across all plant-based alternatives, the research team, which were made up of academics from the University of Parma in Italy and Cranfield in Bedford, said that the mycotoxin levels in the UK food they tested were lower than the recommended EU guideline entry levels. So they said that that was mostly because there's a high quality standard of UK food
in the UK food industry. And consumption of plant-based alternatives to dairy and meat has, is, well, it's risen sharply in the dairy sector. And that has a lot to do with oat milk and almond milk. I know my girls insist on it in the fridge for coffee and tea and everything. But research into exactly what people are eating and any potential health implications, they say haven't kept pace. And thus this research project, you know, they want people to know everything about everything, which is cool. We want to know what we're putting in our yaps, right? And so there's gaps in the safety assessments, and more specifically regarding the occurrence of this or these potentially unregulated contaminants. It's not a panic thing. Mycotoxins occur naturally in foods and can't be completely avoided. So I don't mean to frighten you here, but this is a study from one or two universities yet to be peer-reviewed by others. But I'm sure it'll be looked at closely. And perhaps don't live on these products. Just hedge a bit. And if you think you're getting a break from salt or gluten or saturated fat, think again. Just because it's a veggie burger, that's not true. So if after all that you still hanker for lab food, fill your boots before Billie Eilish gets it all. What do you say? All right, topic one. Let's get to topic two and the mystery of the missing American scientists. More on that coming up next. Don't go away.

0: Looking good on the major highways right now, but we'll go into Welland, where we have the closures of West Main Street between Niagara Street and Prince Charles Drive, as well as Ontario Road between Alberta Street going to Memorial Park Drive. Also keep in mind that there's construction in Beamsville, King Street both ways between Green Lane and Lincoln Street. We're seeing heavy delays in both directions through that stretch. On the Welland Canal, the Main Street Bridge is raised. I'm Lex Tan, 610 CKTB Time Saver Traffic, next in 15 minutes.
1: Warmer weather is on the way. Showers low 7 overnight. Warmer and 17 tomorrow. Mix of sun and cloud. And it's going to be warmer for the long weekend, the May 1-8, as Gene Valaitis was calling it. There's a 40% chance of a shower in the evening on Saturday or overnight. High 22. Sunday, a mix of sun and cloud at 20 and all the way to 26. Mainly sunny for Monday. Right now, it's only like, 8 degrees. So it's still chill. At the White House of Talk, 610 CKTV.
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0: The mystery of the missing American scientists. We're going to do this in two parts because it's kind of lengthy. So play as much of this as you can, Jenny, before we hit the top of the hour. He's one of the... Well, this is one of those stories, and somebody brought it up via text and asked me if I'd look into it, and it's one of those stories that just kind of grabs you. And whether you believe these types of stories or coincidences, or, you know, they're just kind of suspicious, or whether you've got a tinfoil hat on for each and everything that you hear that's supposedly a coincidence, and your antenna's up on all these kinds of stories. Well, this story of the 12 missing American scientists certainly draws attention and makes you wonder. I mean, we have 12 American scientists who all worked in nuclear propulsion, either with NASA or contracted by them or for government departments involved in the same project. And these 12 have either mysteriously died, murdered, killed themselves, supposedly, or gone missing since 2022. And I mean, even Congress and the FBI have launched investigations because there's still a little information released about the connections of this case. It hasn't been tied together. So here's a report that I saw that kind of introduces you to the 12 scientists. We'll get through as many of them as we can, and we'll pick it up again on Monday. Here's something from a guy by the name of Bob Geimlin, who has been following this story, and he introduces us to the 12 scientists. Let's have a listen.
1: Dr. Jason Thomas had a PhD in biology and biochemistry. He was a researcher for Novartis, a Swiss biochem company, and he was also a contractor for NASA, studying, quote, anti-gravitational microbiology. Dr. Thomas was last seen on December 12th, 2025, taking care of his dogs with his wife. Then he evidently went on a walk, and he left his phone and wallet behind. Surveillance footage captured him walking alone along some railroad tracks shortly after midnight on the 13th. And the next day, he was declared a missing person. On March 17th of 2026, his body was found in Wakefield, Massachusetts, in Quanapowhat Lake. That's after the ice melted, so some 4 months after he was last seen, and law enforcement suspected no foul play. 3 days after his disappearance, a man named Dr. Nuno Lureo, director of MIT's Plasma and Science Fusion Center, was fatally shot in his home. He was 47 years old. They immediately suspected that the perpetrator was a former colleague of his from his home nation of Portugal, who evidently bared a grudge. But the suspect was never apprehended because he was finally found on December 18th with a, quote, self-inflicted GSW to the head. So it's pretty easy to close the book on that one. 78-year-old Anthony Chavez was retired, but he had been an employee and staffer at Los Alamos National Laboratory, which, if you're familiar with such things, you'll know that that's about as deep as the deep gets. He was last seen on May 8th of 2025. Like Dr. Thomas, Chavez went on a walk without his keys, phone, or cigarettes, which, according to those who knew him, was inconceivable, as evidently the man liked his cigarettes. His car was locked and parked in his driveway. An extensive search was conducted of the nearby Pueblo Canyon area and connected trails. Despite being 78 years old and on foot, the search, which included the Los Alamos police, drones, search and rescue, and cadaver dogs, yielded zero result. There was no confirmed sighting of him after he stepped out of his house, and he is still considered a missing person. And I should note, Chavez wasn't an officer or a scientist. He actually worked in Los Alamos's HVAC department, which one could only imagine would give someone of relatively low security clearance vast access to the whole facility, including that which is deep beneath what we can see. And one might wonder what he saw, what he may have stumbled upon in his over 50 years there. Monica Rizzo was last seen on June 22nd of 2025. She had been an aerospace engineer at NASA and an inventor for Aerojet Rocketdyne. She was last seen on a morning hike in the Angeles National Forest. A local investigator referred to her disappearance as, quote, statistically impossible. And that's because she hadn't been alone. She had been hiking with a companion who was only 30 feet ahead of her on a clear, well-marked trail. The friend reported, turning around to check on her, and they made eye contact. And Risa smiled and waved to indicate that she was fine, and the friend continued hiking. Less than a minute later, the friend once again turned around, and Monica Risa was gone. There was no sound of struggle, no scream, no noise of a fall. A, quote, extraordinary search involving five counties, scent dogs, helicopters, and thermal imaging covered the terrain. And despite her bright red hiking shirt, not a single trace of her gear or body was ever found. Monica Risa had developed a metal called Mondaloy, a high-tech nickel superalloy used in rocket engines, an alloy that can sustain immense force. Then on June 26th, an administrative assistant with Los Alamos National Laboratory, named Melissa Cassius, disappeared from her New Mexico home. She remains a missing person, and initial reports from law enforcement indicated that all of her personal devices were at her home, but that they had been completely wiped. And it's easy to wipe a device, but it's extremely difficult to irretrievably wipe a device. And hers were irretrievably wiped. She was last seen in person, dropping off a sandwich to her daughter, who was at a sports function of some kind. She was picked up on surveillance camera shortly thereafter, walking along Highway 518 near her New Mexico home. Her car was parked and locked in her driveway. She was 53 years old. She has a tattoo of a dream catcher on her left shoulder, and she is classified as a missing person. Despite her title of administrative assistant, she maintained a top-secret clearance level that allowed her to handle highly sensitive data. Then on August 28th of 2025, Stephen Abel Garcia, who was a property custodian for the National Nuclear Security Administration, also left his New Mexico home. He had no phone or wallet. Multiple Ring cameras showed that he had a sidearm on his hip. A vast search was conducted in nearby secluded areas, but the searches yielded nothing. The Albuquerque Police Department, as well as the county, agreed that there is currently no evidence of foul play. Garcia, Cassius, Thomas, and Chavez are known as the New Mexico Four. They all worked in special projects related to Los Alamos, and all simply walked away, never to be seen again, except for Thomas, who was seen again, but obviously deceased. How these people were motivated, or perhaps forced, to walk away and disappear, seemingly on their own volition, should shock, startle, and sicken you. These are employees of our own government, but I should note that Dr. Thomas lived on the East Coast, but his work as a liaison was somehow related to Los Alamos. Dr. Carl Grillmer was 67 years old. He was a research scientist and a senior astrophysicist at Caltech's IPAC, Infrared Processing and Analysis Center. And on February 16th of 2026, Grillmer was shot and killed on his front porch at approximately 6:10 a.m. He lived in a remote part of town called Llano, which is in Antelope Valley, California. He specifically lived there for its, quote, dark skies and clear nights, and he owned and maintained a private high-powered observatory there. And before you come at me, I looked it up and listened to local newscasters. The unincorporated community of Llano is pronounced with an L, despite its Spanish origin. Grillmer.
0: Okay, so that's what we have so far. Meeting the 12 scientists. We're going to pick it up again on Monday with part two, and we'll continue to look at this. The 12 missing scientists in the United States, something that's intrigued many, and we'll try to see if we can get to the bottom of some of that anyway. It's mysterious, to say the least. I'm John Gonzo. This is The Drive, Niagara's News and Talk, 610 CKTV.

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1: Good afternoon. It's 3 o'clock. I'm Tom McKay. Clouds and a few possible showers today with cool temperatures holding around 12 degrees. Right now, it's 8 degrees. Coming up, tickets are going fast for a very popular fundraiser this fall. Prime Minister Mark Carney says the best place for Alberta to be is in Canada. And new online polling suggests one in four Canadians have declined a vaccine recommended by their doctor. First, a check on traffic.
2: Looking good on the major highways right now, but we'll go into Welland, where we have the closures of West Main Street between Niagara Street and Prince Charles Drive, as well as Ontario Road between Alberta Street going to Memorial Park Drive. Also, keep in mind that there's construction in Beamsville, King Street, both ways between Green Lane and Lincoln Street. We're seeing heavy delays in both directions through that stretch. On the Welland Canal, the Main Street Bridge is raised. I'm Lex Tan, 610 CKTV Time Saver Traffic, next in 15 minutes.
1: It's 2 o'clock. Good afternoon. I'm Tom McKay. Here's what's making news. 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Manager of Clinical Services Kylie Daly joined the Children's Center team 1 year ago.
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1: 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Canada's Chief Medical Officer of Health says 26 people are being contacted by public health authorities to monitor for hantavirus symptoms, though they are deemed low risk. Dr. Joss Reimer says all the passengers shared flights with someone with hantavirus, but it's believed they didn't have close contact with anyone who was sick or sit near them.
4: They are in various places across the country, but local public health is working to get in contact with all 26 of those individuals to ensure that they are aware that they were on that flight, that they have information about what symptoms they need to be watching for, and that they're being monitored throughout the at-risk period.
1: The Public Health Agency of Canada is not suggesting that low-risk people should isolate, but Reimer says provincial and territorial public health agencies may do so as they do more detailed risk assessments. The time has come to get in on a very popular fundraiser this November. Tickets went on sale this morning for the Bravehearts Gala in support of the Kristen French Child Advocacy Center. Kim Rossi says there are roughly 150 tickets remaining. She says the evening will feature a red carpet reception, silent auction, gourmet dinner, along with entertainment on the Meridian Emerging Artist Stage.
5: And then, of course, our surprise headliner to close the show, a true Canadian superstar. We talked to them in January, and they said yes as soon as we put something in front of them, so we're thrilled. We're adding an after party to the Bravehearts Gala this year, so Almo Estate Winery, just up the road from Central Niagara, is hosting, and Coventry Transportation is taking you in those little Mercedes Sprinters.
1: Funds raised will support the Child Victim Witness Program. Tickets are available online. Prime Minister Mark Carney has weighed in after a judge threw out an Alberta petition calling for a referendum on separation. Carney spoke on Parliament Hill today.
6: As someone who was raised in Alberta, proud Albertan, I view that very much the best place for Alberta is in Canada, and certainly a Canada that works, which is what we're pursuing. And I think the evidence, well, others will judge.
1: The judge ruled the petition shouldn't have been issued under provincial law and that Premier Danielle Smith's government neglected its duty to consult First Nations. Smith called the ruling anti-democratic and said the government would appeal. Former RCMP officer William Mikers says he's feeling very relieved. A BC judge has found him not guilty of acting unlawfully for the Chinese government. Mikers says the case has dragged on for years and has been extraordinarily disruptive for his wife and young children.
7: I live on the other side of the world and have for the last 20 years. So without my wife, my children especially, they're still of a young age. So they've been 3 years without their father. That's I'll never get back. They'll never get back.
1: The Crown had accused the former Mountie of acting as a proxy for Beijing in a plan to coerce a multimillionaire to return to China to face fraud charges. And a rapidly warming planet due to human-caused climate change is set to amplify what forecasters say could be a supercharged El Nino. Bill Merrifield with Environment and Climate Change Canada says the climate phenomenon set to emerge in the coming months doesn't tend to disrupt Canada's summer and fall weather, but it can lead to warm winter conditions persisting into spring, especially in Western Canada.
8: The models are tending to say that there's some chance that it will in fact be the strongest El Nino in the recent historical record. So there's still time for the forecast to come into sharper focus, but that's being indicated as a distinct possibility.
1: The last El Nino emerging in 2023 contributed to Canada's warmest winter on record and thinned out the snowpack, tightening hydroelectric supply and upending some ski seasons. For more news in Niagara, go to 610cktb.com. Your weather forecast is coming up next.
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1: A look at the forecast. Clouds sticking around today with a 40% chance of showers overall with a high of 12. Tonight stays cloudy. There's a lingering chance of showers early this evening with a low dropping to 6. Tomorrow brings a nice rebound with a sun and cloud mix and a high of 19 degrees. Pretty warm. Continuing into Saturday, more sun and cloud expected with a 40% chance of showers and a high near 20. Right now, it's 8 degrees. I'm Tom McKay for 610 CKD. TV, Niagara's News and Talk.
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0: Some coaches in Canadian markets are moving on, and the Leafs made the decision to move past Craig Berube. We found that out yesterday, and I think it was a wise move, because not to say that Craig Berube can't find another job and find more career successes, even behind the bench for perhaps even lesser teams than the Leafs, which is pretty hard to find. They were one of the worst teams in the league, but coaching is very temporary. It's very circumstantial anymore. I mean, these Scotty Bowman and L. Arbor types, are those days are gone. And now we find out today that the Oilers have let Chris Knobloch walk after he made it to the Stanley Cup 2 years running and got knocked out first round this year. So it's a thankless job, and he'll find work too. And it could be that both these teams, these Canadian teams, will vie for the services of the same coach. And that could be former Bruin Vegas coach Bruce Cassidy. And when you talk coaching in the NHL anymore, you talk about it's just as much about the star coach player coach dynamic. And it could be pretty interesting to see how, you know, involved Connor McDavid was in all of this as far as decisions go, because that usually plays a part, because we may be seeing some generational movement here with some big stars coming soon to the National Hockey League in the next season or two. That looms as a possibility. Could be a reshuffle in the works, and we'll see what happens. This only happens every decade or so, what we're thinking, what I'm talking about, at least at that level. The Avalanche move on. They knocked Minnesota out. I thought Minnesota is a pretty good team, but Colorado knocked them out in five. So just goes to show you how good the Avalanche are, because I honestly think Minnesota could well be the second best team out there. I don't know. They just look well constructed, and they have some firepower too, and a good defense, a good goaltending, but they did have some problems against the Avalanche. It was an OT win on a goal from Brett Kulak in the first overtime period at almost the 4 minute mark. So the West Conference final will feature Colorado against either Vegas or Anaheim for the final four. And Vegas can punch their ticket with a win in California tonight. Game six is tonight. And Anaheim could be golfing by tomorrow. We'll see. And Carolina getting tons of rest. Carolina sitting there watching the game, going to school on Buffalo and Montreal. And they await the winner. Game five is tonight in Buffalo. They are all tied up at two. I had a feeling that'd be a really good series. And the Blue Jays avoided the sweep last night against the Rays with a big hit from Dalton Varsho. A 10th inning grand salami. A walk-off win for the Jays. So let's see if that can fire this team up a little bit, get their bats going, because they've had some half-decent starting pitching. And now the Jays are off to Detroit. Trea Savage will pitch tomorrow night, and then they're going to use a spot starter on Saturday where Lauer would have been pitching, but he was DFA'd, so it's kind of like bye-bye. Preseason, Argos Ticats meeting in Hamilton Saturday at 4 o'clock as the Canadian Football League launches on the May 1-8 weekend. I got that from Gene Velitis. I apologize. But it's kind of true. Hey, let's go get ourselves a 1-8 pack. Well, maybe we'll need to. The weather looks half decent. Maybe a little bit of rain in there, but at least warmer. It'll be warm rain, not like this cold rain chills you to the bone. I'm John Gonzo. 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Niagara's News and Talk, 610 CKTB.
1: We're still doing all right on the major highways, but we are starting to see some heavy volume build up, in particular on Geneva Street south of Welland Avenue, Lout Street going through St. Paul, as well as on Lake Street south of Scott going to Carlton. We've also got a problem reported on Prince Charles Drive south of Fitch Street. We're seeing heavy delays between Fitch and Riverside Drive. 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I'm Lex Tan, 610 CKTV Time Saver Traffic, next to 15 minutes.
0: Showers low 7 tonight, warmer 17 tomorrow with a mix of sun and cloud. And warmer for the long weekend, high 22 on Saturday. There is a 40% chance of a shower in the evening on Saturday or overnight. Sunday, a mix of sun and cloud and 20. And Monday, mainly sunny and 26 degrees. Right now, it is a mere 8 degrees in Niagara, the White House of Talk, 610 CKTV.
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0: Frank Sinatra.
1: I did what I
0: Old Blue Eyes. He died on this day in 1998.
1: Without exemption.
0: What a life. I read a book on a biography on him.
1: Each charted course.
0: Seemed like a charming, petulant child. I mean, he was very tough guy to get along with at times for certain people, but if he was one of your buddies, even though he's a bit of a bully, they had a lot of good times. He was 82. He certainly did it his way, that's for sure. And people didn't want to mess with him. New movie's coming out this weekend. It is the Top Gun 40th anniversary weekend, by the way. So if you see it in theaters, don't think that you fell into a time machine, hit your head and fell into a time machine. It's also Shrek's 25th anniversary, too. So it's going to show up back in the theaters, too, if you feel like going back in that time machine. The new movie's out, Driver's Ed with Molly Shannon, Kumail Nanjiani, Bobby Farrelly. It's described as a road trip. In the Gray with Jake Gyllenhaal, Henry Cavill, and Guy Ritchie. It's a thriller about elite operatives. And the horror of the week is called Obsession. Sounds more like a perfume or something. Speaking of which, The Devil Wears Prada was number one again at the box office last weekend. And Mortal Kombat 2 was in second. Michael Jackson, the biopic, was third, and it's doing huge business, $577 million worldwide, making it the number two biopic of all time, behind Bohemian Rhapsody, 2018's Freddie Mercury biopic. And that one earned $911 million globally, including $217 million domestically. Got some new music out this weekend. Let me see what we have. Broken Social Scene, Remember the Humans, Social Distortion, Born to Kill, Neil Diamond, Wild at Heart, Chris Brown, guy's still around, Midger, A Man of Two Worlds, Ashley McBride, Wild, Josh Groban, Cinematic, Amy Grant, The Me That Remains, and the Katy Perry compilation, The One That Got Plays. On this day in entertainment, it is May the 14th. The Good Witch. On the Oz movie there, the Good Witch, there's the Wicked Witch of the West, right? And the Good Witch of the East, I think, for the Wizard of Oz, the little flying monkeys. The Good Witch was played by Billie Burke, and she was 85 when she passed away on this day in 1970. Hugh Beaumont, dad, Ward Cleaver, on Leave It to Beaver, was 73 in 1982. Pin-up girl Rita Hayworth was 68 in 1987. Robert Stack from The Untouchables was 84 in 2003. And blues great B.B. King was 89 in 2015. Powers Booth, what a great villain. That guy played a great villain. I thought he was just dastardly in Wildwood. I'm forgetting already. The TV show that he was in, but he was fantastic. Died in 2017 in 68. Powers Booth, let me look it up right now. Because that guy was, I don't know what happened with his health, but man, was he ever good in Deadwood. That's the one I was thinking of, was Deadwood. And he was fantastic. He was just a rotten man in that show. And he was perfect for that role. He played Cy Tulliver for 34 episodes between 2004 and 2006. Deadwood, a David Milch show that I often talk about from HBO. It's just a fantastic show. And novelist Tom Wolfe was 87 in 2018. It was comedian Tim Conway, famous for his time with Carol Burnett. He was 85 in 2019 and was also the voice of Barnacle Boy on SpongeBob and sportscaster Phyllis George. One of the first female sportscasters that come to mind for me. She was 70 and she passed away in 2020. The oldest continuing movie theater in the world first opened in Washington, Iowa in 1897. That's a Guinness World Record, and it continues to this day. 1938, Errol Flynn and Olivia de Havilland in The Adventures of Robin Hood released. 1989, the final episode of Family Ties aired on NBC with 36 million watching. Moonlighting, Bruce Willis got his start back when he had hair. And Cybill Shepherd, she was hot back then. They last aired in 89 on this day on ABC. Arsenio Hall's 1,000th episode on this day, 1993. 1998, Seinfeld's final two-part episode with 76.3 million watching and 30-second spots priced at about $2 million per. The Beatles formed Apple Corp. in 1968. The Kids Are All Right, the documentary featuring The Who, premiered at the Cannes Film Fest 1979. It gave Arnold his start. Conan the Barbarian released in 1982. And Troy was released in 2004 with Eric Bana, Brad Pitt, and Orlando Bloom. Oh, and oh, I think Sean Bean dies in that one too. I think it's in his contract. He's got to die in absolutely every show he's ever in, including the really hot ones where he probably could have hung around a lot longer. When they told him, hey, man, you got to go. It's only been one season. Well, winter is coming. I'm sorry, but winter's coming. Birthdays. Mark Zuckerberg, 42. Kate Blanchett is 57. George Lucas, 82. Sofia Coppola is 55. Tim Roth is 65. Gene Cornish

0: Good afternoon, I'm Tom McKay. Here's what's making news. 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Tickets went on sale this morning for the Brave Hearts Gala in support of the Kristen French Child Advocacy Center. Funds raised will support the Child Victim Witness Program. Tickets to the event are available online. And Ottawa's long-awaited clean electricity strategy will include more flexibility to liquefied natural gas power plants. The strategy aims to double electrical capacity by 2050 while lowering energy costs for 70% of Canadian households. Checking the forecast, cloudy today with a 40% chance of showers at a high of 12. Tonight stays cloudy with a chance of showers early this evening and a low of 6. Right now, it's 8 degrees.
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So Angeline Ng is coming up here. She's a pharmacist and a VP at the Association for Pharmacists, the OPA. You know, I don't think it's any great shock. You know, I like to get after politicians that aren't speaking common sense or speaking down to the Tommy and Gina's of the world, the you and I's. And when they're talking out of both sides of their mouths, but I tell you one thing, this whole idea with having pharmacists help out to alleviate the bottleneck we have in health in Ontario is a good idea, and I'm going to give credit where credit's due. So we'll talk more about what that means coming up in July this summer with Angeline, a pharmacist, in just a few minutes. She'll join us and we'll figure it out. I got a couple texts here. Hey guys, happy Thursday. Just wanted to add a little note to yesterday's cereal countdown. Try making oatmeal with milk instead of water. It's next level delicious. It's almost like pudding.

0: kind of lame and plain, but it's a great little snack for me, LOL. Oh, here's another one. Thank God no one mentioned Red River cereal. That stuff is gross. Jenny, have you you picked the packets for the instant breakfast? What is it called again?
1: Quaker Oats. Instant Oats. Yes.
0: Yeah. So, have you ever tried it with milk instead of water?
1: I only eat it with milk. I do not like it with water. Yeah.
0: Okay, so Danny from Port Weller, you do the same thing as Jenny. So there you go. So that'll make him feel good. Wow, that burger sounds not delicious. That was my take on the health of the veggie burgers that they sell. And when you deconstruct those, you're not saving it a lot as far as saturated fats go, gluten, and salt. So we'll talk more on that on Tuesday with the Myth Doctor, as we do. Dr. Chris Labos from McGill in Montreal. And it doesn't read very well. And they don't recommend you having them all the time for certain reasons, because some fungi mold builds up in some of those raw ingredients while they're waiting to be processed or perhaps in transit. And it's there's some toxins. They're not harmful unless you pile them on, like a lot of things. But anyhow, that's kind of an interesting read. And that was picked up by Tommy. You can text us here at 905-688-2582, 905-688-2582. If you have any questions for Angeline, our pharmacist coming up, do ping me and I'll try and get the question to her when I talk to her coming up. And speaking of the breakfast cereals, we're at number two. We're going to do that next hour. Almost the number one. We're going to do number one on Monday. Our honorable mentions will be on Tuesday. And then we are in to our top 10 sci-fi movies of all time. And if you want to help us out with that, feel free. Text us at 905-688-2582. Okay, let's talk about pharmacies coming up next. I'm John Gonzo, and the drive continues. Niagara's News and Talk, 610 CKTB.
2: In St. Catharines, we've got problems reported at Carlton Street and Lake Street. We're seeing heavy delays on Lake Street, both directions going through the intersection. In Welland, we've got problems reported as well on Prince Charles Drive south of Fitch, where we are seeing heavy delays between Fitch and Lincoln. And we also have CAA handling a problem on Lacey Avenue north of Thorold Road. Over to the Welland Canal, the Highway 20 and Clary Street bridges are raised. 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
0: Showers low 7 overnight, warmer and 17 tomorrow with a mix of sun and cloud. The long weekend could be pretty good. It's going to be warmer, quite a bit warmer. 40% chance of a shower in the evening or late afternoon on Saturday. High 22. Sunday, a mix of sun and cloud and 20. And then all the way to 26, mainly sunny on Monday. Who's going to want to leave on Monday? Right now, we are at 8 in Niagara at the White House of Talk, 610 CKTB.
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0: Angeline Ng is a pharmacist and a vice president at the OPA, which is the Ontario Pharmacists Association. Thanks for coming on today, Angeline.
1: Thanks for having me, Dan.
0: So we've touched on this before and promised to circle back, so let's do that. Pharmacists in Ontario are set to help out, get more involved, and that is to try and ease the bottleneck that we have with lack of doctors in Ontario. So when does all this begin, Angeline, and what are the considerations that have to be worked out before we get this going on in pharmacies?
1: Yeah, those are great questions, and we're really excited about Monday's announcement from the government to expand scope for pharmacists. There's two parts of it. One is to expand the minor ailment services that pharmacists are currently able to offer, to include an additional 9 starting in January, and then add another 5 in early 2027. And then the other part of it has to do with vaccines. So we'll be able to expand the number of publicly funded vaccines that we can administer to Ontarians starting also in July of this year, to include an additional 6 vaccines. Those would be tetanus, pertussis, diphtheria, pneumococcal, RSV, and shingles.
0: Okay, so that's going to help the doctors out for sure. Now, how does it look? Is there any changes that need to take place inside the pharmacies themselves to accommodate this, or are most of them already set up for that kind of thing since COVID?
1: Mm-hmm. Yeah, I see on the vaccine front, pharmacies are well equipped to handle this already. In the last flu season, we had almost 4,000 pharmacies who were offering flu and COVID vaccines. And it's been a very successful program. I think through the course of COVID and over the last few years, the large majority of Ontarians now actually get their flu shots and COVID shots at pharmacies. For COVID, it's well over 80%. And for the flu, I think it was over 2/3 of Ontarians. So I think adding this additional 6 publicly funded vaccines is something that just makes a lot of sense. Pharmacists and pharmacy technicians will say are already doing this, and the space is already equipped to be able to do it as well.
0: Yeah, is this ongoing already? Because I'm just getting a text here, somebody saying, good timing with the pharmacist. I just did this 2 days ago for simple cortisone cream and saved me hours of transportation and driving and waiting in a doctor's office. Is this already making the shift? I heard July, but perhaps this is a slow thing that's happening step by step. I don't know.
1: Actually, that's it, and I'm excited someone was taking advantage of it to hear that it was so helpful and saved them hours of time. We actually are already able to provide 19 minor ailments assessments through pharmacies now. So those include things that it sounds maybe like it was some type of dermatitis or eczema maybe or rash that someone had. So there are already are 19 conditions that we can assess and prescribe for. They include things like UTIs, if anyone's ever had like GERD, which is like a reflux disease, conjunctivitis or more commonly pink eye. Those are conditions we can already do. Beginning July, there will be an additional 9. Those include things like warts, ringworm, calluses and corn, dandruff, dry eye, head lice, jock itch, headache, nasal congestion. And then in early 2027, we're looking at an additional 5 more. So I can appreciate how that can be a bit confusing. When can I go for which condition?
0: Well, that's why you're on with us today.
1: Yeah.
0: That's why you're here. We're trying to explain this. Now, I guess when you assess somebody, is it going to be always the pharmacist, or is it a pharmacist assistant, or how does this look?
1: Yeah. So the assessment for the minor ailments has to be done by a pharmacist and the prescribing as well. But for the vaccines, pharmacy technicians have that scope as well, and they've had it for a number of years to be able to administer vaccines. The assessment of course, clinical oversight would be provided by the pharmacist, who always has to be present at the pharmacy. But the actual act of administering that vaccine could be a technician as well.
0: That sounds like a lot of work for one pharmacist, if that's all they have in that particular location. It seems like a bunch of work.
1: Mm-hmm. It can be. I think at the core of that is making sure that they're able to service their patients and provide that care. Sometimes in like rural and remote communities, it can really make a world of difference for some of those patients and communities.
0: Yeah, we're talking about pharmacies today and pharmacists, and Angeline Ng is the vice president at the OPA, which is the Ontario Pharmacists Association. This is really something that's very much common sense. I love talking. You know, I always don't want to have bad news on the air. I like to have good news sometimes, so I get excited when I get it. And then when I think of this plan, it seems to make a lot of sense, doesn't it?
1: It does, and we're really excited to be able to do more. It's in some ways catching up to some of the other provinces across the country and what those pharmacists are able to do in their scope, and we're really excited for the continued expansion.
0: So if somebody doesn't have a GP, and there's an awful lot of people, as we know from the stats, mm-hmm. across this country who don't have doctors, does this allow pharmacists a little more latitude in helping that patient, or is there a firm set line in what you can do?
1: For sure. I think you've touched on a great point. The number of people who are unattached and don't have access to a primary care provider is astronomical in the province. And so this expanded scope will really enable care for those people who, you know, maybe otherwise would have ended up in an ER or a walk-in clinic and had to wait many hours to access care. And when you talk about something like vaccines, if you step on a nail and need a tetanus shot, starting July, the pharmacist might be the one who can give that to you in a timely fashion. And so I think it's a great step forward.
0: So, yeah, it sounds like it's going to be more of a workload for the pharmacist. It sounds to me like you guys are still excited about it. And I understand there's more. I understand you guys want to do more. So you want to add to your workloads and then add to your workloads once again. What more do you want to do beyond what the levels we're at? Is that the five additional things you're talking about, or even beyond that?
1: Yeah, those five additional things, I will say, yes, it's more. And I think in a lot of health settings, there are many health professionals who are feeling the crunch. But it's also exciting to be able to help people that you currently can't help right now, even though you have the knowledge and the training to do it. We've been talking about these conditions, I'll say, for many years now. So I think there's been a lot of excitement built up and a lot of people who are very ready to provide it. Those additional five include things like strep throat. So in many other provinces, pharmacists already do strep testing and on site and can determine whether or not you need to be prescribed something for strep throat, or if it's viral and you just kind of have to wait it out. In addition to the strep throat, there's also things like shingles, where if you don't get treatment within a very short window of time, the treatment doesn't really work, like it's not effective. And so it's really critical that people, you talked about it earlier, who maybe don't have access to care and convenient and quick care, be able to access that care in a short window of time for the most effective treatment possible. And then things like acute insomnia are things we, I think, have seen in the aisles a lot. And what this program and official scope allows us to do is be able to treat someone without having to say, well, I can give you this. It's not the best treatment, but it's not in my scope to prescribe the thing that is best for you. So if you want that, you've got to go and wait and find someone else to prescribe it for you.
0: Mm-hmm. Tell us about the trend of dropping vaccination rates. This is obviously a concern. I've read your press release, and why do you feel the rates are dropping?
1: I think it's a whole bunch of things. Some of it is vaccine hesitancy. I think the barrier that's easiest to tackle is the accessibility. We know that over 90% of Ontarians live within 5 kilometers of a pharmacy. We know that these pharmacy vaccination programs are hugely successful, convenient for patients to access. And so if there's a way that we can eliminate some of these barriers, for example, the pharmacist can't prescribe that vaccine, so they can't administer it to you, or the pharmacist doesn't have access to that publicly funded vaccine, so they have to send you somewhere else, but they have the training and the knowledge and the ability to do it, by sort of taking away some of those barriers around accessibility, hopefully we can make some impact on those declining vaccination rates with a very easy, simple, ready-to-go solution.
0: So how can we break that down, the dropping vaccination rates? Which ones are dropping the most, and which ones concern you the most for dropping the most?
1: Some of the ones that we've seen have declined quite a bit are things like HPV. Some of it could be COVID-related, where, you know, some of those programs were impacted during the pandemic, and we're still seeing some of the hesitancy linger. But I'd say even just the change that was announced on Monday to enable pharmacists to administer things like pneumococcal, RSV, shingles is a great first step. And then, you know, continuing to build on that progress with enabling things like HPV or measles would be really great, I think.
0: Yeah, my personal view is that I think people went through the pandemic and likely just got fatigued from it. I mean, we did get some early mixed cross messages, and that, let's face it, it was a new situation. So there was going to be some mixed messages there from public health, you know, and perhaps it was poor comms, too. And I guess this is the thing that I always say is that was a giant science experiment for us. Things could have been way, way worse. We look at the difference between COVID and the hantavirus, and you see the intensity of some of the things that are out there in the world. Can you imagine if we went through something like that? And we certainly want to have people doing what needs to, you know, to be done, and good comms are part of that. So I guess the whole COVID thing was hopefully a bit of a learning lesson for all of us. I mean, it was a giant opportunity for us to learn. Do you feel the same about that?
1: Oh, I completely agree. And I think it was a great opportunity to look at the system and how we can make it more effective, make it more efficient, and better use the knowledge, training, capacity that we have. And that includes expanding the role of pharmacists and pharmacy technicians as well.
0: So the additional vaccinations at pharmacies and a further 9 common ailments. Now, you did rip those off. Perhaps we could slow that down and have you mention those things again. And that's just because we have the time. And I think, speaking of good comms, let's do that. I think this really is something that people are very interested in. There's 24 recommendations regarding the concerns when it comes to vaccinations also. So let's go over those things, Angeline. The 24 recommendations regarding the concerns about the vaccine rates dropping. Can you share some of those with us?
1: The concerns with respect to the vaccine rates dropping, I think are mostly around, you know, we know vaccinations are effective. They're hugely effective at supporting population health and preventative care. And so being able to address declining vaccine rates by removing barriers that don't need to be barriers for people getting vaccines is really important. That includes things like allowing pharmacies to administer more vaccines, allowing pharmacists to be able to prescribe vaccines so that people don't have to go get a prescription from someone else who can prescribe it, just to come back to the pharmacy to get dispensed and administered, to save them one extra step from, you know, the journey to becoming vaccinated. In terms of the list of vaccines that will become available to pharmacies beginning in July, I know there we've heard from our members that there are people and patients who have already started to go into pharmacies to say, can you give this to me now? So that the change starts in July. Those include tetanus, pertussis, diphtheria, pneumococcal, RSV, and shingles vaccines. And then you'll have to remind me what the other piece was. The minor ailments. The list of the minor ailments?
0: Yeah. Let me see here. I don't have the list of the minor ailments.
1: No, but, I can rattle those off again slowly.
0: Yeah. So sure, why not? Yeah, yeah.
1: Yeah, come July, pharmacists will be able to treat for calluses and corns, dandruff, dry eye, head lice, jock itch, mild headache, nasal congestion, ringworm, and warts, in addition to the 19 ailments that they currently already can assess and prescribe for. That includes things like UTIs, conjunctivitis or pink eye, and a number of other conditions as well.
0: So how are you in consultation, your association with places like Shoppers and the Rexalls and the pharmacies around Ontario about this implementation? What does that process look like to get them ready to go?
1: Yeah, I think as the association that represents pharmacy professionals across Ontario, we also are a provider of professional education, tools, resources, and practice support. So we have been working hard at making sure that we have the appropriate training and modules and continuing education to support those who feel that they would like a refresher on any of that. And we're working closely with the ministry and the college to help support operationalizing some of these things. So the details around who is eligible, what needs to be documented, what needs to be communicated. But it's, I don't think new per se, because like I mentioned, we've already been doing a lot of this by providing flu shots, COVID shots, and all the other minor ailments as well. So I think it's really organic and natural growth to continue to expand on some of those things we've already been doing really successfully.
0: And it sounds like it's being done modularly too, which is, you know, and it's just a matter of, I guess, people coming to understand that this is something they can go to the pharmacy for. I think this is very exciting. It's a new wrinkle. We just found out that it's been going on in some cases, introduced some time ago, but we've got this expanding, I guess is the proper way to put this, and expanding yet again as Ontario Medicine, especially beginning July, is you know, the pharmacy is going to become a more important part of your life, and which is great, because if you've ever sat in a hospital waiting room for something like croup or a cough or something like that, or even the flu, you don't really want to do that ever again if you can help it, do you? And this will help break the logjam a little bit, won't it, Angeline?
1: We hope so. I may be biased as a pharmacist myself, but I have full confidence that it will help.
0: Well, anything would help. I mean, there's nothing good about waiting. Some of the waiting times are 9 and 14 hours for some of these things that you guys could take care of inside of an hour, I'm guessing. What is the timeline? What can somebody expect to be sitting in a waiting room at a pharmacy as we take on this new model? What's the goal to get somebody processed and looked at? Is there one?
1: I'd say that it's best to check in with your local pharmacy, because every pharmacy could be a little bit different. Many of them are independently owned and you know, have established their operations a certain way. Some pharmacies may prefer that you make an appointment where you could, but I'd say many pharmacies are accustomed to accommodating walk-in patients as best that they can, and committed to helping those patients as best they can as well. With the expansion, there may be more demand, but certainly I think we're all committed as a profession to working through that and helping improve access to care.
0: Okay, well, thanks for the update, Angeline. That's part of Good Comms. That's what we're talking about there. And I definitely wanted to circle back. And we talked about this a couple of months ago when this was coming into shape. And it's good to hear that it's going to form into shape even more so. Angeline Ng is a pharmacist and a vice president for the OPA, the Association for Pharmacists in Ontario. Thanks for your time this afternoon.
1: No problem. Thanks for having me.
0: All right. This is The Drive. I'm John Gonzo. Niagara's News and Talk, 610 CKTB.

0: It's 4 o'clock. Good afternoon. I'm Tom McKay. Cloudy skies continue tonight with a slight chance of evening showers and a low of 6. Right now, it's 8 degrees. Coming up, a mental health worker is facing assault charges following an investigation at a Welland school facility. Mark Carney has responded to the Alberta separation referendum being thrown out. And climate change is set to amplify what forecasters say could be a supercharged El Nino. First, a check on traffic.
1: On the majors, we're getting one report of an issue toward the bound QEW on the rev to 7th Street. It is off to the shoulder, according to these reports. In St. Catharines, we still have a collision reported at Carlton Street and Lake Street. And in Welland, we've got problems over at Prince Charles Drive south of Fitch. We're seeing heavy delays between Fitch and Lincoln. On the Welland Canal, the Carlton Street Bridge is raised. 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I'm Lex Tan, 610 CKTB Time Saver Traffic, next in 15 minutes.
0: In the news, a mental health worker is facing assault charges following an investigation at a Welland school facility. Niagara police officers with the Child Abuse Unit began looking into the incident back in April after concerns were raised about the use of restraint techniques on a child at the Mountain View Center for Innovative Learning in Welland. According to investigators, a mental health counselor allegedly used restraint techniques outside their training, and the conduct was determined to be excessive. 22-year-old Madison Porkalab of Grimsby has been charged with assault. She is scheduled to appear in court at a later date. Police say the investigation remains ongoing and are asking anyone with information or potential additional victims to come forward. The Help Kids Shine campaign continues in support of the Niagara Children's Center, the month-long effort raising funds and awareness for the center, which provides support to children and their families with developmental and or communicative delays. Manager of Clinical Services Kylie Daly joined the Children's Center team 1 year ago.
2: Being under one roof with so many different therapists is truly incredible. And then getting to work with all of the different families, it's like every single day that I walk into the Children's Center, it is different. And every day you just feel that warmth and that happiness in your heart seeing the work that is being done.
0: Donations this month contribute to things such as therapy sessions, educational resources, and programs for children. 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Canada's Chief Medical Officer of Health says 26 people are being contacted by public health authorities to monitor for hantavirus symptoms, though they are deemed low risk. Dr. Joss Reimer says all the passengers shared flights with someone with hantavirus, but it's believed they didn't have close contact with anyone who was sick or sit near them.
3: They are in various places across the country, but local public health is working to get in contact with all 26 of those individuals to ensure that they are aware that they were on that flight, that they have information about what symptoms they need to be watching for, and that they're being monitored throughout the at-risk period.
0: The Public Health Agency of Canada is not suggesting that low-risk people should isolate, but Reimer says provincial and territorial public health agencies may do so as they do more detailed risk assessments. The time has come to get in on a very popular fundraiser this November. Tickets went on sale this morning for the Brave Hearts Gala in support of the Kristen French Child Advocacy Center. Kim Rossi says there are roughly 150 tickets remaining. She says the evening will feature a red carpet reception, silent auction, gourmet dinner, along with entertainment on the Meridian Emerging Artist Stage.
4: And then, of course, our surprise headliner to close the show, a true Canadian superstar. We talked to them in January, and they said yes as soon as we put something in front of them, so we're thrilled. We're adding an after party to the Bravehearts Gala this year, so Almo Estate Winery, just up the road from Central Niagara, is hosting, and Coventry Transportation is taking you in those little Mercedes Sprinters.
0: Funds raised will support the Child Victim Witness Program. Tickets are available online. Prime Minister Mark Carney has weighed in after a judge threw out an Alberta petition calling for a referendum on separation. Carney spoke on Parliament Hill today.
5: as someone who was raised in Alberta, proud Albertan, I view that very much the best place for Alberta is in Canada, and certainly a Canada that works, which is what we're pursuing. And I think the evidence, well, others will judge.
0: The judge ruled the petition shouldn't have been issued under provincial law and that Premier Danielle Smith's government neglected its duty to consult First Nations. Smith called the ruling anti-democratic and said the government would appeal. And a rapidly warming planet due to human-caused climate change is set to amplify what forecasters say could be a supercharged El Nino. Bill Merrifield with Environment and Climate Change Canada says the climate phenomenon set to emerge in the coming months doesn't tend to disrupt Canada's summer and fall weather, but it can lead to warm winter conditions persisting into spring, especially in western Canada.
6: The models are tending to say that there's some chance that it will in fact be the strongest El Nino in the recent historical records. So there's still time for the forecast to come into sharper focus, but that's being indicated as a distinct possibility.
0: The last El Nino emerging in 2023 contributed to Canada's warmest winter on record and thinned out the snowpack, tightening hydroelectric supply and upending some ski seasons. In sports, another Canadian team is being added to the Professional Women's Hockey League. The league says Hamilton, Ontario will be home to the newest PWHL team alongside Las Vegas and Detroit. The expansion clubs will start for the 2026-27 season, and the league is expected to add one more team to reach 12 franchises. It's the pivotal fifth game between the Montreal Canadiens and Buffalo Sabres. The best-of-seven series is currently tied 2-2. And meanwhile, the Edmonton Oilers have made a coaching change. According to multiple reports, the Oilers fired Chris Knobloch this morning. Edmonton hired the 47-year-old in November 2023, and he guided the franchise to consecutive Stanley Cup final berths before the first-round exit this season. For more news in Niagara, go to 610CKTB.com.
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0: A look at the forecast. Tonight stays cloudy with a lingering chance of showers early this evening, the low dropping to 6 degrees. Tomorrow brings a nice rebound with mainly sunny skies. Temps also rising to a warm high of 18. Saturday, expect to see more sun and cloud with a 40% chance of showers and the high reaching near 20. And then Sunday, it's much warmer and the skies will clear right up, bringing lots of sun and a high of 22 degrees. Right now, it's 8 degrees. I'm Tom McKay for 610 CKTB, Niagara's News and Talk.
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0: let's get some texts here at 905-688-2582 before we get to breakfast cereals. And our number two picks, speaking of breakfast cereals, soon you can use 6% milk. I didn't know that was a thing. Is that a new thing? I don't know. The son of an ex-boyfriend of mine would drink the milk at the end of the cereal. That's Diane. I think a lot of people do that. Some people say it's the best part. I'm thinking that the 24th weekend was changed to the 18th to not conflict with the U.S. Memorial Day weekend, the following weekend. This way our U.S. friends can visit us this weekend and still enjoy their festivities the following weekend. All about money. Well, a lot of things are, aren't they? Perhaps. I don't know. I really don't. I don't know who's in charge. Who's the minister in charge of calendar? Who makes that decision? I don't know. Who does? Is there an office in Ottawa somewhere that decides this? Because to me, May 24 should be May 24. Especially if you can do it on the 24th like this year. You can because the 24th is on Sunday. Hey there, looking forward to the top 10 sci-fi movies. The first one that comes to mind for me is Close Encounters of a Third Kind. Everything about it is totally genius. Awesome, great suggestion. Somebody else about our interview with the pharmacist, Angeline Ng. All those options don't help my vaccine addiction. Smiley face. What else do we have here? Okay, there we go. Let us know what you're thinking anytime. 905-688-2582, 905-688-CKTB. Very interesting conversation about the changes at the pharmacies. I think that's a great thing. That's people using their coconuts. Report here from Global News. EV hybrid sales 75% higher than March 2025 as gas prices near records. So there you go. People will make decisions based on what things cost. And it doesn't surprise me. However, I think there's going to be a lot of good diesel trucks on the market soon. And I kind of do the opposite of what people do. I might be getting one of those. Because when you need one, you need one. And once you have a pickup truck, what happens is that you have to give it up because you have a family. And then you need a family truckster, like a station wagon or van, for many years. You need them for at least 15 years. Or if you have three kids, you'll need them for like 20 years. And I've come through the family truckster era with the paneling and everything. Just kidding. Clark Griswold over here. And it's time now to get back to the thing that I missed all along, and that's the pickup truck. And I'm willing to pay for the gasoline for it or the diesel. Diesels last a long time, and they do the job. And when you do jobs that need something to help you do the job, you'll get that particular tool, because that's what it is. As much as anything, it's an implement, it's a tool, it's a tractor, it's something you work with and need. I live kind of a hardy life, so I need that. I can't be bombing around in these little crappy vehicles anymore. So I might go out, I might do the opposite thing. And interesting also today, speaking of energy, although Mark Carney said something that really stuck out like a sore thumb to me. And he said, we have some of the cheapest gas in the world in Canada. I'm like, what? What? That can't be true, man. I got to look at that. That's going to be on Truth Fact Bias, Myth and Misinformation on Monday. That's got to be fact checked. But the good news is that Mark Carney unveiled Canada's long awaited new electricity strategy today. Heavy emphasis on expanding the role of natural gas, which is smart because we have it and it can power the grid. It's clean energy and it will create jobs. And then he seemed to distance himself from the 2030 Paris climate commitments. And you know what? Whatever. We just got to do what we have to do. We got to get this country self-sufficient, and we got to get it going. We got to get business going. We got to get our GDP back in shape. We have to avoid a recession. We have to encourage business, and we have to heat our homes, or else we're going to freeze. All right. So that's kind of the way I look at it. Yeah. Freezing's a drag. We don't want senior citizens freezing in their house. So, yeah. So this is really smart. The grid is going to double. Basically, they're going to double Canada's electricity grid by 2050. And the capacity of the grid was a big, big problem for all these plans that we heard from all these other people that came in before this government talking about doing this and doing that. I mean, we had Guibo talking about 2035, you know, you have to do 2035, putting the cart before the horse, not even having the capacity to be able to pull that off with all the new heat pumps and all the EVs that he was insisting on that we didn't have a grid for. So cart before the horse. The consumer has to buy in, ladies and gentlemen. That's just the way it works. I'm John Gonzo. This is The Drive. Our number two cereals of all time in the top 10 is next. Niagara's News and Talk, 610 CKTB.
1: Fort Erie bound on the QEW at the Red Hill. A collision is now blocking two left lanes. We are seeing police and tows on scene, and we're seeing also heavy delays starting from Fairview. Southbound 406, the ramp to westbound East Main Street, we've got reports of roadkill blocking a live lane. On the Welland Canal, the Queenston Street Bridge is raised. 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TV time saver traffic next in 15 minutes.
0: Today's kind of like a October kind of day. Showers, low 7 overnight, warmer in 17 tomorrow. Mix of sun and cloud. Long weekend could be pretty good. It's going to warm up. 22 on Saturday with a 40% chance of showers in the late afternoon or evening. And then Sunday, a mix of sun and cloud and 20. Mainly sunny and 26 on Monday. Right now, we're at 8 at the White House of Talk, 610 CKTB.
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0: Okay, here we go. We're getting down to the nit, the grit, and the leftover milk. Who's into the leftover milk? Jenny, are you into the leftover milk?
1: Oh, yeah, I agree. It's the best part.
0: There it is. Some people like the chocolatey cereals. In fact, Alex picked one today called Crave. And it's got, I don't know if you've ever seen it, Jenny, but it's a Kellogg cereal that's got actual chocolate in the middle of these little kind of puffs. And it turns into chocolate milk, basically. So, well, here's what we have so far. Cuckoo for Cocoa Puffs, Gene at 10. Cheerios, Alex. Me, Captain Crunch. Jenny, Cinnamon Toast Crunch. Count Chocula for Gene at 9. Honey Nut Cheerios, Alex. Jenny and I with Tony the Tiger and Frosted Flakes. Trix for Gene at 8, because they're for kids. Alex with Frosted Flakes. Already mentioned three times. Jenny with Corn Puffs and me with Weetabix. Then I pick Shredded Wheat. That's 7. Fruit Loops for Gene Velitis. Cookie Crisp for Alex. Honey Nut Cheerios for Jenny. I took Raisin Bran at 6. Captain Crunch for Gene. That's the, I believe, the second time. Reese's Pieces for Alex and Frosted Mini Wheats for Jenny. Then it was Raisin Bran at 5 for Gene. Cinnamon Toast Crunch for Alex. Second time picked. Rice Krispies for Jenny. And I took Honey Nut Cheerios. Third time taken there. Then Corn Flakes for Gene at 4. Lucky Charms for Alex. Jenny took Lucky Charms as well. And I took Grape Nuts. And then it was Cheerios for Gene, Golden Grahams for Alex. This is for 3. Instant Quaker Oatmeal for Jenny. And what did I take? I'm trying to remember what I took yesterday. I didn't mark it down, so I'll have to catch up on that one. But right now it's time for, oh, I took Life because Mikey likes it, right? Life brand. Right now it's time for number 2. And my pick is one that's on my shopping list, like every second or third time that I shop. I like almonds. I always have almonds in the house. It's my go-to kind of snack thing to try and stay off the junk. I put them on a lot of stuff. It's a popular cereal. It doesn't go as far back as some of the other classic cereals we've been mentioning, but it's a contemporary top seller. It's made by Post, and it's been around since 1989, so coming up on 40 years, after 3 years in development. And to me, it combines a lot of good things about cereal. It's cornflakes, granola, honey, almonds, and it tastes really good. And it's high in protein and fiber, and you can make your own trail mix with it, too. Now, is it good for you? That's a question. When consumed in moderation, it's generally considered to be good. Like good ingredients, like vitamins and minerals. But like the rest, it's the sugar that, that'll get you ultimately every time. So it, used in moderation, it's kind of a moderate testing cereal for health. My number 2 pick is Honey Bunches of Oats, and here's a commercial.
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0: So there it is, my number 2 pick, and we're going to go to number 1 on Monday. Jenny, what are you putting at number 2 here today?
1: At number 2, I picked a corn-based cereal made by General Mills, inspired by peanut butter cups. It was launched in 1994 as Corn Puffs flavored with chocolate and peanut butter mixed together in one puff. But now the two flavors are separated in their own puffs. So now there's a chocolate puffs and then there's peanut butter puffs. This cereal collaborated with a basketball player from Atlanta, Dream Angel, Angel Reese, not only for her name, but also because of her personality and her fan base. I never had this cereal growing up because I wasn't a fan of peanut butter. But once I started dating my boyfriend, he actually introduced this cereal to me. And I've been obsessed with it ever since. And this one's kind of like a treat because, unfortunately, his sister is severely allergic to peanut. So we can't have it at home. But if she ever goes away to school, that's when we will have it. So it's kind of like a treat for us, but it's really good. My number two pick is Reese's Puffs, and here's a commercial.
8: Amazing things can happen when you taste Reese's Puffs.
1: Wow.
9: Chris, no more riding your bike to school. You'll be driven by chauffeur from now on.
10: What?
11: Oh, and you can't go to the concert.
10: Yes.
11: So we're bringing it to you.

0: combination. Chocolate and peanut butter flavor. Wow, it's Reese's Puffs. An extraordinary part of this good breakfast.
1: Now about your allowance.
2: That song's so catchy. I always just sing it randomly.
3: You know, that stuff sounds like, it doesn't sound like anything anybody should be eating for breakfast.
2: Oh, definitely not.
3: I've got a soft spot for Reese's Pieces, and I've got a soft spot for Reese's, those cups, you know, I know that Alex took that in his countdown, too, and he took it at number 6, and you've got it at number 2, Reese's Puffs, and it's something I think I may want to try. Now, have you heard of Crave at all?
2: No, I haven't.
3: Okay, that was Alex's pick. Yeah, Google it. It's made by Kellogg, and it's, if you're into chocolate with your breakfast, which is probably not a great idea, but if you just want to cheat maybe for a box of cereal, Crave. It's hard to come by, but apparently it's chocolatey in puffs too.

0: Yeah.
1: We'll see how I do for musicals. But, yeah, in fact, you know, this is way better a category than I thought, because I don't think that I'm too into sci-fis, but as it turns out, more than I thought. So that'll be interesting. A lot of people, thank you for texting your ideas at 905-688-2582. All right, this is The Drive. I'm John Gonzo. She's Jenny. And this is Niagara's News and Talk on The Drive at 610 CKT.

0: Good afternoon, I'm Tom McKay. Here's what's making news. Tickets are going fast for a very popular fundraiser this fall. Roughly 150 tickets remain for the Brave Hearts Gala in support of the Kristen French Child Advocacy Center. The evening features a red carpet reception, silent auction, and this year an intimate concert from a surprising headlining act. 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And Canada's chief public health officer calls it troubling that people are choosing not to get vaccinated. Dr. Josh Reimer says vaccines are one of the most successful medical inventions we've ever had. She adds that people are often bombarded with misinformation about vaccines and that millions of Canadians don't have a family doctor. Check in the forecast. Cloudy tonight with a 30% chance of showers this evening with a low of 6. Tomorrow brings mainly sunny skies with a warmer high of 18 degrees. Right now, it's 8 degrees.
1: Crash cleanup continues on the Fort Erie bound QEW at the Red Hill. The left lane is still blocked. We're still seeing delays from about the junction at this time. And we also still have that report of roadkill southbound on the 406 off-ramp to westbound East Main Street. On the Welland Canal, the Clarence Street Bridge is raised. 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I'm Lex Tan. 610 CKTB time, safer traffic next to 15 minutes.
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0: Elizabeth from Fort Erie setting me straight on something, which honestly, I'm not a great calendar person. Because of that, I have to write everything down when it comes to where I need to be. But she says Victoria Day is the third Monday in May, and that's what it comes down to. End of story. Thanks, Elizabeth. You straightened me out on that one, that's for sure. John from Niagara says, Gonzo, did you know it's Father's Day today in Germany? Mother's Day is celebrated the same as we do. I just got back into cereal. I feel like a kid again. Really love the basic Shreddies. And yes, I drink the milk from the bowl at the bottom. The best part. All right. There we go. John from Niagara. Joe from Niagara there. What else do we have here? Sugars and fats shouldn't be a threat to your health if you live an active lifestyle. So snack accordingly. There you go. A big hockey game tonight. It's going to be a good series. I predicted 7 games. Game 5 tonight in Buffalo. So watch the borders around now. You're going to start seeing the borders get busier. They're all tied up at 2, and lots of people are going to be going over, as we know, to the bank to watch the game. Carolina sitting there waiting for their victims, either Buffalo or Montreal, make the final 4. And Colorado doing the same with Vegas or Anaheim. And Vegas can basically punch their ticket for the next round with a win in California tonight. It's game 6. The Avalanche have moved on. They knocked off Minnesota. All right, the food professor's coming up next. Don't go away. I'm John Gonzo. This is The Drive, Niagara's News and Talk, 610 CKTB.
1: Crash cleanup continues on the Fort Erie bound QEW at the Red Hill. The left lane is still blocked. They were still seeing delays from about the junction at this time. And we also still have that report of roadkill southbound on the 406 off-ramp to westbound East Main Street. On the Welland Canal, the Clarence Street Bridge is raised. 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I'm Lex Tan, 610 CKTB Time Saver Traffic, next to 15 minutes.
0: Showers low 7 overnight, warmer and 17 tomorrow with a mix of sun and cloud. The long weekend looks pretty good. Warmer. High 22, Saturday, 40% chance of a shower in the evening, or maybe late afternoon on Saturday. Mix of sun and cloud on Sunday and 20, and mainly sunny and all the way up to 26. Talk about going from 0 to 100. Ain't that Canada? Monday looks good, though. Right now, we're at 8. Drab. 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

right, so the Food Professor, Sylvain Charlebois, coming up. And we're going to talk about Dunkin' Donuts landing here in Canada, re-landing here after departing and coming back. Why'd they come back? We'll try and figure it out. And it's Liz.

0: Friday Junior, so we're going to find our way to the whiskey bar, and there we find Sylvain Charlebois, a.k.a. the food professor from the Agri-Food Lab, Dalhousie in Halifax, and he joins us on Thursday afternoons. And Professor, the Dunkin' Donuts is back. I mean, what did Foodtastic see in the Canadian market to reverse their jets and return to the Great White North?
1: It's a good question. So, first of all, I was a little surprised when I heard the news, but when I saw the company behind the move, it made a whole lot of sense. Foodtastic is a king when it comes to QSR, quick service restaurants. They own Second Cup already. They understand the coffee business. I would say I wouldn't put Dunkin' Donut in the same category as Second Cup. But I do think that the Mama's Brothers see an opportunity, see a weakness in the market leader, Tim Hortons, in terms of its luster, in terms of its reputation. Tim Hortons operates 4,000 restaurants in Canada. But if you look at sales, sales are sluggish. They've been sluggish for a while. Revenues are okay, but sales and volume are sluggish. So I do think that Dunkin' sees an opportunity here to get into Canada. But I think they'll probably go very slow. So don't expect a Dunkin' Donut in Niagara anytime soon.
0: Could it be that Tim Hortons isn't looking as Canadian as it used to be, and that it's American ownership now, right? So, is it not? It is American ownership, right?
1: Actually, it's still Canadian. So the head office of Restaurants Brands International, which also owns Popeyes and Burger King, is located in Oakville, Ontario. But funds are coming from both the United States, with Warren Buffett, of course, behind it, and 3G Capital, which is Brazilian. And that's why a lot of people feel that Tim Hortons is a foreign company, but it's still technically a Canadian company.
0: Yeah, and you know, Dunkin' Donuts is an American company, so I wonder about the timing of this. It's not very Canadian. But, you know, in this case, here we have a sector where we actually have some competition in Canada, which is something we should laud, something that we lack in a lot of cases. I mean, maybe it may be one of the most competitive coffee markets in the world on a per capita basis. And although Tim's may be soft and showing some vulnerability, it's still a giant. And McDonald's is an option out there, and Starbucks does well in that other urban market. But not just that. This is something you've pointed out in the past, that I just read a piece that you wrote about coffee getting really even much better in all kinds of different places, even gas stations and convenience stores. So I would take it that Foodtastic's done some research here, and it's good. I just want to pat the coffee business on the head, because it seems like we're getting some competition in Canada, which is fantastic, right?
1: Oh, absolutely. I saw a show yesterday bashing Dunkin' because it's American coming into Canada. Come on. I mean, the last time I went to Walmart, I wasn't alone. Last time I went to Costco, I was not alone. Give me a break, will you? Yeah, but and competition is great. But I do think, John, that there's an opportunity around the third place. You know, that place between home and work where you stop and for a drink, or you sit down with a friend, or you have a meeting, or you do your studies. Yeah. And you know, that third place since COVID is being redefined in a lot of people's minds. I do think that Dunkin' has that in mind. It's an open market right now. A lot of people are trying to figure out that third place now.
0: Now, you do a lot of media. I didn't get to talk to you last week. You're on the stage somewhere. You're a busy dude, and now you're ubiquitous in print, radio, television. And, of course, we got the news about that you were talking about La Presse, which is something, you know, a newspaper that you've cited many times. You've written there for years, and you seem to have a pretty tight relationship there with La Presse. And what do you think has gone on there that all of a sudden you're not publishing your column in that newspaper?
1: That's right. Yeah, we haven't spoken since, eh? It's been a while.
0: That's right. Yeah, I've been holding on to that story for a while.
1: And frankly, today I'm in meetings in Vancouver, and I just stepped out just to talk to you, John. So that's how important you are in my life.
0: Well, I appreciate that. So do the listeners.
1: Yeah, so I guess you consider me as more important in your life than La Presse, for
0: yes.
1: sure.
0: Absolutely.
1: La Presse.
0: Yeah.
1: So basically, the story is as follows. So I've been writing for free for 25 years for La Presse. I was glad to do it. I was proud to do it. But in January of this year, and both you and I spoke about this editorial bias that we often see in the media these days, and I think it's pretty clear for most people that the funding model for media is becoming a bit of a distraction now. And so I wrote about it on Facebook as a concerned citizen, that I was concerned. In the last 25 years, I've worked with media a bit and noticed a shift in recent years, and I was concerned. And a month later, I did get a phone call from La Presse telling me that that our collaboration is over. And when I spoke to the editor in chief, there was no wiggle room. Technically, what they said is that we will put our collaboration on pause. But what he was really saying is that it was over, and it was really interesting because the day that my column was to appear but didn't was on a Thursday, and I was actually on a flight back from Calgary to Montreal, and I was starting to get emails saying, "Where's your column today? Where's your column today?" So I basically decided to write a message on X about what happened. And as I landed in Montreal, my phone was ringing off the hook. I mean, people were wondering, what is this? Is this censorship or something? And, of course, gave a few interviews about it. And within, I'd say probably a few hours, I got four offers from different outlets. And since in the last 3 weeks, I've started to write for Les Affaires, which is the number one business newspaper in Quebec. So I have a column for them every Wednesday now. So the outcome is nice. I'm still disappointed with La Presse, but I had to tell you, John, I mean, if La Presse were to call me again and say, "Listen, we've changed our mind, we want you back," I don't think I would go back, because I'm now very concerned about how they reacted to my message.
0: It's amazing. You know, it's exactly the opposite thing that La Presse should do, you know, because people aren't trusting the mainstream media. And here they go, reaffirming that. It's amazing how sometimes the fort gets guarded, and the fort being the institutions in the world. You're simply speaking the truth. And when people don't desire the truth, you have to ask what the narrative is. And you know, the alternate news media is going to become bigger and bigger all the time. Look at your podcast. I mean, I have to congratulate you on your podcast. It's the top management podcast in Canada. You're up there with Harvard and MIT for some of the top pod dogs there. So congratulations on that. And you're only going to grow that. I mean, you're only going to get bigger, and you're only going to tell those people that told you to go away, like you said. And that's the difference between mainstream media and the podcast, is that you can be open and honest, and people long for the truth, and it can even be in long format.
1: Yeah, no, absolutely. And I, of course, I'm on your show because you allow me to say what I need to say, which is great. But I did tell La Presse, I mean, I told them, "Listen, you know that with this decision, you're telling everyone that I'm right." That I and they didn't respond. And so your assessment is, I think, accurate for sure.
0: So I saw something else you posted today, the top 20 food products that increased the most since April of 2025. What is going on with a cucumber? How on earth has a cucumber, of all things, gone up 46% almost? What is going on there?
1: Well, because it's not Canadian, and worse, it's not American. You know, the Buy Canadian movement last year forced grocers to pivot and buy cucumbers from Mexico and other places around the world, which is fine, but it costs more to get these cucumbers here. Look at the list of top 20. There are a lot of produce, and most of these produce we get from afar now. And because of Iran, well, energy costs have become a problem. And that's why we're seeing a shift. And the other story on that list is meat, especially chicken. I mean, we know that beef is more expensive, but chicken shouldn't be. You shouldn't see whole chicken prices go up by more than 30% in a year. There's something wrong with supply management, to be honest. You're not supposed to see a plus 3% affecting poultry in Canada because of supply management. So I did post that this morning because, to me, it was so obvious that chicken farmers need to look at themselves in the mirror. Something is absolutely wrong here.
0: Yeah, tomatoes up 30%. We have beef rib cuts 26.5%. We've all felt that. The beef strip loin cuts, I'm surprised it doesn't top this list, but it's more noticeable because it's a more expensive unit. So celery's up there too. Coffee, everybody feels that one at almost 19%. Anything in here that surprises you or puzzles you perhaps?
1: Not really. But if you look at most of the items there, so, I mean, some of them were affected by policy. So when you think about coffee, for example, that's certainly counter tariffs. And you saw the note this week from Bank of Canada. I laughed and laughed and laughed because the Bank of Canada finally acknowledged that counter tariffs actually have had an impact on food inflation. After months of saying, well, the effects of negligible, we're not expecting any price increases and things like that, a year later, they finally come out and confirm what we were saying all along for months. Counter tariffs were a bad idea. Trudeau came in with counter tariffs in March of 2025, days before leaving office, and Prime Minister Carney was stuck with that problem, eliminated counter tariffs in September or October, but we're stuck with the problem now. And it has made many items more expensive, like lemons, which is on the list, coffee as well, a few others as well. And so it really just didn't help. Nuts as well. Almonds are on there.
0: Yeah. Yeah, you certainly see that in the stores. Nuts are nuts. Another thing I see here, I was talking about meatless burgers and what they take to construct. I broke it down scientifically, item by item, how they make these Beyond Burgers or the other kinds too. I forget the other names, but it looks like they've gone up like. You know, I know my daughters love oat milk and they love the almond milk. And in fact, it must be in the fridge or else dad's got to go to the store. Now, that part of that business is doing quite well. But when it comes to meatless burgers and meatless meat, chicken or whatever else they do, that's not taking hold as much, has it?
1: Yeah, I was a little bit surprised to see that on the list, to be honest, because typically, I mean, these are vegetable protein-based products, and vegetable proteins haven't really fluctuated all that much compared to animal protein. So, again, I would say that a lot of people will make their own at home, but some will buy, a bridge product. If, for example, you're hosting 10 people, and one of them is a vegetarian or a vegan, well, you're not going to make an extra recipe for them. You're just going to go to a store and buy something that person can eat. And so those are perfect products for that. I call them menu bridging items, really. And but I was surprised to see an increase there for sure, because typically when you look at hummus, tofu, lentils, chickpeas, all of them, they're probably +2%, +3% this year, which is what we were expecting.
0: And interestingly enough, I found out something else that's shocked me a little bit. When it comes to the meatless burgers, you're getting more salt, you're getting more gluten, and you're getting more saturated fat, which I never thought would have been the case, because they need that to construct that burger and hold it together, right? So in a structure. So I don't think people understand that that's part of it, you know?
1: You need to pay attention to the nutritional label. Things have changed dramatically in the last few years. I would say that probably 6-7 years ago with the Beyond Meat invasion, we did get crap, a lot of crap. And the reputation was that these products were not necessarily healthy, but they've gotten better. They've gotten better. The same products are, they've been reformulated, and they have less sodium, less fat as well. So if you were disappointed with your first experience a few years ago, I would say go back, because you're probably going to be dealing with a different product.
0: There was a report out of Italy and out of the UK about mycotoxins because it's raw food. And sometimes what happens is that they grab some natural, some, what is it here? I'm just looking at it up right now, what the problems are with this. So the mycotoxins are basically things that that attach themselves to, it's kind of like a fungus. Now the levels are really low, and of course we know that the UK is very stringent when it comes to food quality, so it's not something that's should move you away from it. But anytime you have, like, say you lived on these things, they'd probably be a little concerned about that, I guess. I don't know if you've heard about that whole study there. It's kind of a new study about mycotoxins.
1: No, I've heard of it, but I haven't read the study at all. But when you say that UK is prioritizes food quality, it makes me laugh, because that's where the horse meat scandal happened a few years ago.
0: Yeah, true. Well, yeah, they take pride
1: in their fish and chips and beer, maybe. Maybe.
0: Yeah.
1: I'll say this, John. I wouldn't go to England for a good meal. It's not my first thought. Yeah. It wouldn't be my first thought.
0: No, you don't go to England for a good meal. That's for sure. That's not where you're going to visit England. Perhaps you're going there for a beer, for sure. And hopefully that's not right. A warm one. But we'll let you get to your Thursday evening here. I think you're taking a break from a meeting right now. So you're in Vancouver, are you today?
1: Yeah, where it's almost, it's 2 o'clock right now. So I still have a ways to go before Junior Friday. Yeah. And my whiskey.
0: Yes, there it is. Yeah. Have yourself a whiskey and enjoy your night. And hopefully we'll get to talk to you again next week.
1: Take care, John. 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
1: It's 5 o'clock. Good afternoon. I'm Tom McKay. Cloudy skies continuing tonight with a slight chance of evening showers and a low of 6. Right now, it's 8 degrees. Coming up, tickets are going fast for a very popular fundraiser this fall. Prime Minister Mark Carney says the best place for Alberta to be is in Canada. And new online polling suggests 1 in 4 Canadians have declined a vaccine recommended by their doctor. First, a check on traffic.
2: Fort Erie Vail QBW at the Red Hill. That collision has now been cleared. However, we're still seeing heavy delays from Fairview. We also still have reports of roadkill in the live lane southbound 406 on the off-ramp to westbound East Main Street. Please be careful if you're exiting there. On the Welland Canal, we have the Glendale Avenue Bridge raising soon and the Millaby Avenue Bridge raised. 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Next in 15 minutes.
1: In the news, tickets are going fast for a very popular fundraiser this fall. Roughly 150 tickets remain for the Bravehearts Gala in support of the Kristen French Child Advocacy Center. Kim Rossi says tickets went on sale this morning for the November 6th event at Central Niagara in Niagara-on-the-Lake.
3: All funds raised this year are benefiting the Child Victim Witness Program. We've talked a lot about that stuff this year, just how many cases the center has seen and are supporting children that have been the victims of abuse through the court system, which can last sometimes up to 2 years. We've got a lot of stories in the news for sure, and then countless others that you will never hear about.
1: The evening features a red carpet reception, a silent auction, and this year, an intimate concert from a surprise headlining act. Tickets are available online. The federal government is planning to expand the role of natural gas to double the country's power grid by 2050. Today in Ottawa, Prime Minister Mark Carney unveiled the new national electricity strategy aimed at lowering costs for 70% of households.
4: If we get it wrong, Canadians will pay higher utility bills.
5: Carney said the government will amend the clean electricity regulations to allow provinces to build more natural gas power plants. He says the aim is affordability.
4: We have some of the cheapest gas in the world in Canada.
5: But the approach might come at the expense of Canada's climate targets. Carney was noncommittal Thursday when asked if we'll still meet the 2030 Paris commitments. He said the new plan will lower emissions by up to 300 million tons by 2050, but Canada needs to shed 227 million tons by 2030 to reach the target. Nick Murray, The Canadian Press, Ottawa.
1: The month of May is Help Kids Shine Month in support of the Niagara Children's Center, the campaign raising funds and awareness for the center, which offers supports to children and their families with developmental and or communicative delays. 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
6: 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And so that means being able to hire more clinicians and reducing our wait list.
1: For more information or to donate, visit helpkidsshine.ca. Prime Minister Mark Carney says the best place for Alberta to be is in Canada. His comment comes a day after a judge threw out an Alberta petition calling for a referendum on separation. Carney also spoke about referendums on Parliament Hill today.
4: We're a democracy. We have certain standards and an ability for provinces to hold referenda on a variety of subjects. And if following the rules, they hold referendums, obviously we support that.
1: The judge ruled the petition shouldn't have been issued under provincial law and that Premier Danielle Smith's government neglected its duty to consult First Nations. The Canadian Real Estate Association says home sales in April fell compared with a year ago as the average sale price climbed.
7: Home sales were down 4% year-over-year, while the average price rose 2.2% to roughly $695,000. Korea's senior economist says the latest bout of global economic uncertainty and higher mortgage rates means the previously expected rebound in housing markets this year will continue to be muted, but it doesn't mean there will be no upward momentum at all. Korea says new listings for April were up 4.1% on a month-over-month basis, marking the traditional start of the spring real estate market. Michelle Zedekian, The Canadian Press.
1: Rumors and misinformation about hantavirus are spreading online. One false claim purports the hantavirus outbreak to be a side effect of the COVID-19 vaccine. The document cited in the post is real, but hantavirus appears on its list of things to watch for in case the virus becomes a known or suspected adverse event after the vaccine. Another post claims hantavirus is not contagious, but this particular strain from the cruise ship outbreak is the only one known to be spread from human to human. And new online polling released on World Vaccine Day suggests one in four Canadians have declined a vaccine recommended by their doctor. The data indicates most of them did so because they were concerned about potential side effects. Canada's Chief Medical Officer of Health, Dr. Joss Reimer, says vaccines are one of the most successful medical inventions we've ever had.
8: They have saved millions of lives around the world and remain one of the strongest tools that we have in our toolbox to prevent illness around the world. And so when I hear that people are concerned or choosing not to follow the guidance of their physician in getting a vaccine, we're obviously concerned about the outcomes of that.
1: The chair of Proof Strategies says the agency decided to survey people about vaccines after Canada lost its measles elimination status last year. In sports, another Canadian team is being added to the Professional Women's Hockey League. The league says Hamilton, Ontario will be home to the newest PWHL team alongside Las Vegas and Detroit. The expansion clubs will start for the 2026-27 season, and the league is expected to add one more team to reach 12 franchises. It's the pivotal fifth game between the Montreal Canadiens and Buffalo Sabres. The best-of-seven series is currently tied 2-2. And meanwhile, the Edmonton Oilers have made a coaching change. According to multiple reports, the Oilers fired Chris Knobloch this morning. Edmonton hired the 47-year-old in November 2023, and he guided the franchise to consecutive Stanley Cup final berths before the first-round exit this season. For more news in Niagara, go to 610CKTB.com. 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
1: A look at the forecast. Tonight stays cloudy with a lingering chance of showers early this evening, the low dropping to 6 degrees. Tomorrow brings a nice rebound with mainly sunny skies, temps also rising to a warm high of 18. Saturday, expect to see more sun and cloud with a 40% chance of showers and the high reaching near 20. And then Sunday, it's much warmer and the skies will clear right up, bringing lots of sun and a high of 22 degrees. Right now, it's 8 degrees. I'm Tom McKay for 610 CKTB, Niagara's News and Talk.
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0: talking some food with the food professor and the cost of things. And we've got Dr. Chris Labos interview of the week coming up here in a minute or two. And we're going to talk about all that kind of stuff, too. The stuff we consume and what it means. All these fad diets, what do they mean? Here's one here. Text just in 905-688-2582. When they say the rise of social media is a concern, they mean the rise of independent media because they can't control the narrative if they can't control that media. Yeah, and that's why I believe in free speech. And it's up to us to discern what's fake and what isn't. We're getting better and better all the time. And we try to do that each and every day here on this radio program to the best of our ability. I know that my colleagues do the same. What else do we have here? John from Norm. Ask him why. Okay, sorry, I can't ask him this, but he wanted me to ask the food professor, why is McDonald's more expensive than Tim Hortons decaf coffee at the grocery store? McCafe decaf for 12, I guess pods, is $17.99. Tim Hortons 12-pack, $15.99. He's talking about Keurig cups for sure. Yeah, K-cups. That may be a question for the grocery stores themselves. I don't know. But, I mean, I'd certainly ask him if he can remind me next week when he's on Thursday. I will put that to him. Hey, Gonzo, got to ask, who exactly eats grape nuts on purpose? I poured a bowl this morning. I'm pretty sure I chipped a tooth and patched my driveway at the same time. Pretty sure if the apocalypse happens, the only thing left will be cockroaches and grape nuts. Oh, that's definitely David Zander. Yes. Who always adds a little levity to the program, and we love levity. There's not enough Monty Python in the world. Okay, so somebody else here. Gonzo, these are the countries with the cheapest gas prices. Libya, about 3 cents Canadian per liter equivalent. Iran, about 4 cents Canadian per liter. Venezuela, about 5 cents CAD per liter. So I think Carney might be just a little bit wrong. Oh, yeah. We're going to prove that on Monday on Truth Fact Bias Myth and Misinformation. We'll also complete the story of the 12 scientists and what on earth is going on there. Jet propulsion problems in the United States. These are NASA programmers, contractors or government contractors, all in jet propulsion, all missing. And most under crazy circumstances. So we'll investigate that a little more, too, coming up on Monday. I will be on the air Monday, as will Gene Vilaitis. And, I just had my vacation, as you guys know, so it's time to work to pay for the vacation. I took 3 weeks off, so... Well, actually, I worked a week there in Costa Rica, so that was fun, but right in the middle of my vacation. So I plan to do that again in the future sometime. You know, so you don't, if you take 2 weeks, 3 weeks away, you don't completely miss the work all the time, right? So there's debt. There's been this story about the CBC and Aaron Gunn here, who is a documentary filmmaker and a member of parliament for North Island, Powell River. He's sent a letter to the CBC ombudsman because they want an explanation and accountability for the use of taxpayer money to mislead, deceive, and lie to Canadian citizens, including opposition members of parliament, in attempts to trick them into participating in a fake documentary smearing the reputation of Canada's first prime minister. So I'll follow this story, too, if you're not following it. So, yeah, they put on a little spoof show to make a couple people look stupid, including Aaron Gunn and Professor Widdowson, who I've had on this program. Now, Professor Widdowson has been very clear. She's been banished from many different media sources for saying what so far is the truth. They haven't uncovered any bodies from graves. So they're saying this and getting punished for it. And apparently the CBC has some kind of a task force on this, and they go around trying to get people in trouble. That's the story. I don't know. I haven't checked on it. I'm just saying this vis-a-vis hearsay and social media. So that's a story I'll look into more, because obviously it's that's a head scratcher if the CBC's using our money to basically you know, castigate people for an opinion based on fact. The truth is the truth, and those who try to warp the truth are people we ought to be suspicious of in all cases. You're allowed your bias. It's environmental. It's understandable. But that still doesn't warp the truth. That's where we cross the line. We start warping the truth. Now, we are easily victimized in this regard because it's getting harder and harder. That's why we're working hard at learning the tricks on how to navigate the world as it is today. It's incumbent upon us to figure it out, right? And not get lazy about it, but actually dig in and figure out what the truth is and don't allow the warp. There's a credo for you right there. All right, the interview of the week. Dr. Chris Labos is coming up next from McGill University in Montreal. I'm John Gonzo. This is The Drive, Niagara's News and Talk, 610 CKTV.
1: Back to a problem-free drive on the major highways at this time, but in Beamsville, keep in mind that we do have heavy construction-related delays on King Street both ways between Green Lane and Lincoln Street. And in Niagara Falls, there is water main excising causing lane restrictions in residential areas around the area of Dunn Street, McLeod Road, Dorchester Road, and Drummond Road. On the Welland Canal, the Glendale and Mellonby Avenue bridges are raised. I'm Lex Tan, 610 CKTV, time saver traffic, next in 15 minutes.
0: So it's still cold and getting better, just in time for the long weekend as we pull out the lawn furniture and start to get the Yetis ready, and we wipe out the Yetis and get them ready to put to use coolers again. Huh. Showers low 7 overnight, warmer and 17 tomorrow with a mix of sun and cloud, and the long weekend, can't complain. High 22 Saturday, a chance of a shower, 40%. Probably in the evening or early after or later afternoon. Mix of sun and cloud on Sunday at 20 and Monday mainly sunny at 26. It's only 8 degrees, but it's getting warmer soon here in Niagara and all around Ontario for that matter at the White House of Talk, 610 CKTV.
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0: right, it's Tuesday. And we talk to the myth doctor on Tuesdays at this time, Dr. Christopher Labos from McGill in Montreal. And he's written a book on food myths. And we talk to him about food myths all the time. And it's kind of interesting because we're doing a top 10 right now. Our top 10 favorite breakfast cereals, Dr. Chris. And today, you know, it's kind of funny because some of them are going really sugary. And my mother was on me about breakfast cereals. So I kind of like the Grape Nuts, and I like the Shreddies, and I like the Weetabix kind of things of the world. I think they're okay, but some people are just into the candy big time. It's really been a marketing marvel, has it not, that some of these breakfast cereals have been around for hundreds of, like 100 years or so, and they're still top sellers. It's a huge moneymaker, isn't it?
1: Well, it really is. I mean, when you consider that the manufacturing costs are so low, the profit margins on some of these products is huge, and they are a staple, right? Everybody grew up eating cereal. I grew up eating cereal. It is still the thing that I crave when I'm hungry and I want a snack. And there are some people that are very, very passionate about their cereals. And it's actually funny to what degree the cereal that you ate as a child is the preference that sticks with you even when you become an adult. I mean, there's obviously some evolution, but we never really get past the stuff we ate as a kid. When I was a kid, I used to eat the Rice Krispies, and I still love Rice Krispies more than any other cereal out there. You know, I get the one that's on sale because times are tough, but you know, you just never get past that. So yeah, I'm a big cereal person, and I love the ones that I had as a kid. And it's amazing that even though there is fairly broad agreement that most breakfast cereals are not good for you, that they are loaded with sugar and they're basically candy, they remain very, very popular. And, you know, people keep buying them even though they know it's not good for them. And it does not, you know, as some of the marketing claims, it is not part of a healthy breakfast.
0: Right. Is there such thing as a healthy breakfast with cereal, like any of them? I guess it's a matter of reading the labels, isn't it?
1: Well, yeah, exactly. And there is such a thing as healthy cereal. Obviously, that does exist. But the most popular ones are not healthy. So I actually found the list of the seven most popular breakfast cereals in the U.S. based on sales. I couldn't find a list for Canada, but you know, we can assume that's probably pretty much the same. So the big ones in the U.S. are Lucky Charms, Fruit Loops, Cinnamon Toast Crunch, Honey Bunches of Oats, Honey Nut Cheerios, Frosted Flakes, and Cheerios. And of that list, I mean, kind of the only one that is close to being healthy is maybe the Cheerios. But when we talk about cereal, yes, there are certainly healthy cereals out there. But the cereal that most people eat is extremely, extremely unhealthy and full of sugar.
0: In saying that, and sometimes salt too, but saying that, sometimes they're not wrong about their claims about having B1, B2, niacin, riboflavin. They do have these things, but they just happen to have some bad things too, right? Like sugar.
1: Well, yeah, exactly. And sugar is the big one. What's interesting about the health claims for cereals, like a lot of the claims is like, oh, we have, you know, vitamin B1, vitamin B2. You're going to get that stuff elsewhere. Like, you know, nobody in Canada right now is deficient in B vitamins. I mean, you know, there's a subset of the population that has pernicious anemia and is deficient in vitamin B12. But apart from that, a lot of their claims are not really meaningful because, okay, you have certain vitamins. That doesn't mean anything in the grand scheme of things. What's also interesting, a lot of times the claims that they make, like they say, oh, there's a lot of protein in our cereal. Yes, once you add milk to it. So a lot of the times the nutritional value that they are trumpeting in their advertising is based on the assumption that you're going to add milk to your cereal, which of course is how most people eat cereal. But a lot of times, especially the protein content is coming from the milk, not from the cereal itself.
0: Yeah, Tony just texted that very point in. Now, I read a piece last week, and I covered it on Truth, Fact, Bias, Myth, and Misinformation, a feature I do here where I try to fact find. And it was about protein bars, cereal bars, and granola bars being just as bad for us as chocolate bars, sometimes worse. Do you agree with that perception?
1: Yes, I do. And I mean, there's obviously variability in the market, right? That's not to say that there aren't healthy granola bars out there. But much like with breakfast cereal, the biggest driver of marketing is taste. People want candy bars or granola bars or whatever to taste good. And so they tend to be very high in sugar, very high in salt. And, you know, it's interesting because we have this conception that things are getting better, right? Like, oh, we're slowly removing sugar from these products. But in fun fact, no. And this is, you know, mainly true for breakfast cereals because it's been studied, but the same applies to most other products. Our perception is that, oh, we're more aware of this, so the manufacturers are taking sugar out of these products. But when you actually look at the labels, it turns out they're not. These things have kind of held stable for the past 10 years. So a lot of these things are out there. They're still very high in sugar, very high in salt, you know, not that high in protein. Yes, there are some maybe good things in them, but by and large, you're basically just getting a candy bar that has a bit of a marketing spin to it relative to, like, you know, a Kit Kat or whatever else you might, you know, want to get.
0: Yeah, and then there's guys that actually, you know, people that weight train that are actually looking to bump up protein. There are good doses of protein out there in some of these, but very few. You really have to read the labels again. And when reading the labels, you don't want to see sugar or salt way up there at the top, do you?
1: No, exactly. And that's the point. And I think the issue that we have is that the labels, especially, I mean, Canada and the US, let's be honest, but it's very hard to read food labels because the print is small. It's often on the back of the product. You know, food labeling was not done with the consumer in mind. And there have been multiple attempts to change this, right? Multiple governments have said, we're going to change it. We're going to make it easier to read. And it hasn't really materialized. And so we need to have this wholesale change. And obviously it's going to be hard because the manufacturers are going to have to change their whole, like, you know, production of labels. But it really does need to happen because this is what we end up telling people. We end up telling people, well, check the labels to make sure there's not a lot of sugar. It can be very hard to figure out if something is high in sugar or not. So what you said is exactly right, but it's just so cumbersome and difficult for most people to do that it's good advice, but it's impractical advice for the vast majority of the population.
0: So some of these cereals we were talking about have BHT, and that's like a flavor enhancer. Some feel, and some have written, some studies claim it's carcinogenic. So we're talking Frosted Flakes and Honey Bunches of Oats and Rice Krispies. That's kind of inconclusive, though, that although I know Japan and the EU have banned it just the same, but you see it in the US of A. We've talked about this before. We have different health boards and different countries have different visions of what's, you know, something that the body can tolerate, don't we?
1: Yeah, and here's the thing. I mean, this is a much harder question to answer than people realize because, you know, BHT, which stands for butylated hydroxybutylene, the minute you tell people that's what its name is, everybody sort of has a little bit of whiplash because it sounds very chemically, it sounds very complicated, it sounds synthetic, which of course it is. But basically it's in there not because, you know, the cereal companies and the snack food companies are sitting around twirling their mustaches trying to figure out how they can stick it to the population. It's a preservative. Right. It's there to prevent the food from going rancid because otherwise your food would spoil. So it has an important function. Now, the problem with BHT, and, you know, it's controversial in the public, but there's no real conclusive evidence that it's doing any harm. The problem is that it tends to be used in junk food. So if you did a study looking at whether people who consume BHT are healthier overall than the general population, they're not, because they're just consuming more junk food. But is it the junk that's in the junk food, or is it the BHT? It's an impossible thing to tease out unless you were to do a randomized controlled trial, which is going to be impractical and difficult because who's going to pay for it? Who's going to run it? So yeah, some countries have banned it, other countries haven't, but it's not as if there's conclusive evidence that it's harmful. And then let's say you were to ban it, what would you replace it with? Because you're going to have to replace it with some other preservative. Otherwise, your food would go rancid and it would spoil. So not to go too far on a tangent on this, but we saw this with BPA, right? Another chemical that people were worried about. We ended up banning it in Canada, and it got replaced with a very similar chemical called BPS. And everybody said, well, now this is the problem. So you end up playing almost a little bit of whack-a-mole where you end up having to, you know, you ban one product, but then you end up having a replacement that people hate just as much. So I'm not convinced that BHT is particularly dangerous, all things considered. But if you're really worried about it, the best way to avoid it is to stop eating things like potato chips, snack foods, chewing gum, because that's where you're going to consume most of it.

0: 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Tickets went on sale this morning for the Brave Hearts Gala in support of the Kristen French Child Advocacy Center. Funds raised will support the Child Victim Witness Program. Tickets to the event are available online. And Ottawa's long-awaited clean electricity strategy will include more flexibility to liquefied natural gas power plants. The strategy aims to double electrical capacity by 2050 while lowering energy costs for 70% of Canadian households. Checking the forecast, cloudy tonight, a 30% chance of showers this evening with a low of 6. Tomorrow brings mainly sunny skies with warmer temperatures, a high of 18. Right now, it's 8 degrees.
1: We've got several stalled vehicles being reported right now. First off, the MTO reporting one Toronto-bound on the QEW past Brant. The left lane is blocked. Fort Erie-bound QEW approaching 7th, a stalled vehicle off the shoulder there, as well as one on the northbound 406 at Highway 20. On the Welland Canal, the Lakeshore and Main Street bridges are raised. 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I'm Lex Tan, 610 CKTB Time Saver Traffic, next to 15 minutes.
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Okay, time to complete that interview, the interview of the week with the Myth Doctor. And he's from McGill University in Montreal. It's Dr. Christopher Labos, who we have on Tuesday afternoons on this very radio program on The Drive, 610 CKTB. Now, Jenny just picked Lucky Charms as her fourth favorite cereal. And sometimes she says she just pulls the marshmallows right out and just has those alone. Now, those lovely colors probably mean some food coloring. I'm talking yellow 5, 6,

0: in Red 40. Anything to get Jenny worried about for the Lucky Charms, Dr. Chris?
1: Yeah. Well, here's the thing. I mean, if you're taking out the marshmallows, you're probably taking out the worst part of the Lucky Charms. Although at that point, why not just get Cheerios?
0: or the best part.
1: it feels like you're just creating more work for yourself. you're basically, companies adding in the marshmallows and you're taking it out. You might as well avoid the middleman and just get the healthier alternative to begin with. Here's the thing. Our food is not supposed to be colorful. We want it to be colorful, right? We want our food to be like, you know, pink and yellow. But these colors don't exist in nature. Whenever you see them in food, it's essentially because of food coloring. Now, food coloring, much like with PHT, same basic concept. I mean, they are approved for use. It's really unclear that they're doing any harm, but they're certainly not doing any good. And I think the way you have to think about it is, number one, you know, do we really need to include them in our food supply? And no, we don't. We don't, because they're basically being added to junk food to make junk food look more appealing. And so I think we would all be better off if we didn't eat as much of this colorful breakfast cereal because it's loaded with sugar. I mean, of the many things in it, it's the sugar and the calories and the marshmallows that are particularly problematic. I'm not sure the food coloring is doing much, but it is just being used in unhealthy food. So again, as the same sort of point as with BHT, best way to avoid it is to eat healthy and just get the healthier cereal alternative.
0: I read this story in the entertainment segment earlier in the show, and I marked it down to bring it up with you. Billy Bob Thornton, who's the star of Landman, says because he has a rare blood type, he's forced to eat a restrictive diet. So he has AB blood, and he says because of that, he's got less digestive enzymes and has stomach issues. And he was on Howie Mandel's podcast and talking about how he grew up with a lot of allergies and ate everything, but just assume everybody felt like crap after eating. So now he doesn't do dairy, wheat, meat, but he calls himself a vegan who cheats from time to time because he'll have some fish when he feels like it. But what's the whole concept there, the theory he has about AB blood and less digestive enzymes? Is that really a thing?
1: No. I mean, I think it just, you know, shows how easy it is to fool celebrities into believing stuff. I mean, you know, Billy Bob Thornton, I mean, he has believed some very interesting things over the years, health-related and non-health-related as well. So true. He is a bit of a character. I mean, the main reason why we care about blood type... Oh, by the way, I don't know if you've ever seen the movie Gone Girl or read the book. And I'm bringing this up for a very, very specific reason. So in the book, one of the major plot, I'm not going to give too many spoilers, but one of the plot points is that when the husband doesn't know his wife's blood type, that's seen as very suspicious by the cops. And then when they made the movie, which was several years later, there's this almost throwaway line where they go through the same dialogue. And then one of the cops looks at the other one once the main suspect leaves. And he goes, am I supposed to know my wife's blood type? And the other cop goes, no, of course not. Nobody cares. Blood type is far less important than it used to be for one very important reason. Because there have been so many adverse reactions in hospitals when people get blood transfusions, no hospital will ever believe you if you tell them I'm blood type A positive or I'm AB negative or I'm O negative. They will check it. And so there was a time when it was useful for people to know their blood type in case they ever needed a transfusion. But now it's actually completely irrelevant because built into the protocol of getting a blood transfusion is that people will check the blood type of the donor blood and of the recipient to make sure that there's no mismatch. So you heard it here first. It's not really necessary for you to know your blood type anymore. People have tried to link blood type with all kinds of things. Like I saw it during COVID. People were trying to say that, you know, blood type affected
0: mosquitoes.
1: You had worse COVID conditions or not. Yeah. People were trying to say that based on your blood type, you're going to get mosquitoes, right? You know, that data is there, but it's a little bit more wishy-washy than people realize. And so I'm not convinced it makes a difference. I mean, especially the other problem, too, is that because back in the day, certain parts of the world tended to have specific blood types, a lot of this may have just been reflecting the genetic differences between populations, between sort of North Americans and Asians and Africans. And so I'm not convinced blood type makes a huge difference. I mean, here's the thing. You may have stomach issues. I mean, people do have lactose intolerance, right? People do have celiac disease. People do have inflammatory bowel disease. So it almost doesn't matter what your blood type is. If you have a problem, go get tested for it. Either you have the disease in question or you don't. And so I wouldn't focus too much on blood type anymore. I think it was being used back in the day as sort of like a very, it was being used as sort of the poor man's genetic marker. Whereas now and day, if you want to find out if you have the genetic marker for celiac disease, well, just go check it. And for the mosquito thing, Unclear. I keep meaning to do a deep dive article on mosquitoes, and I will throw in one myth just for fun, because my wife was asking me about this. She read somewhere on the internet that if you take vitamin B1, it helps protect you against mosquitoes. And so I looked it up, and like, nope, it absolutely doesn't. So if you are motivated to go and order like B vitamins from the internet, thinking it's going to keep the mosquitoes at bay, it really won't. But so there's a lot of mosquito myths out there for sure.
0: Yeah, we'd love to figure that out. It's going to happen soon, too. And, you know, we have such short seasons that, you know, having them crowd half of it is a drag. So, yeah, we're going to have myths when it comes to those things. Here's a headline I put aside to point out to you here. This reads, poisonous toxins are found in almost all plant-based meat alternatives. Your thoughts on that headline about, you know, alternative meat, alternative plant-based meat sources.
1: Yeah, I mean, okay, so slightly inflammatory headline, but I guess headline writers have to eat too. The issue about plant-based meats, and it's an interesting one because I was reading a review article about this recently. There's this perception, first of all, they haven't really taken off. I mean, you go back 10 years, people genuinely were talking about how plant-based meats were going to replace the burger industry and we weren't going to be having, you know, real hamburgers anymore. They haven't really taken off. And I think for a few reasons. Number one, I mean, some of them taste okay, but the taste is not the same. Like when people were saying, like, oh, you won't be able to tell the difference between a hamburger and like a veggie. No, of course you can. They do taste different. Like they're not identical. You may like them, but they're clearly not identical. So the taste is not the same. And a lot of them were actually not that healthy. Like they were not really a healthy alternative. A lot of them were loaded with salt. They were loaded with calories. And so if it's not an inherently better product in terms of taste or nutrition, then it's not going to displace what is already on the market. Now, obviously, for people who, you know, are vegetarian, that's going to be useful to have that alternative out there. But they are not inherently healthy products. And so the health halo that still surrounds them a little bit is kind of unjustified. I think it's perfectly fine if you want a non-meat-based alternative. You know, everybody can live their lives as they want. But they are not healthy because they are, in order to maintain the consistency and to maintain the flavor, they often are even sometimes a little bit worse than hamburgers in terms of all the added salt that goes into them. So deadly toxins, you know, maybe that's taking it a bit too far, but there are certainly some unhealthy stuff in there, the big one being sodium salt.
0: Yeah, I mean, it's probably for people that don't, you know, that believe in that killing an animal is wrong to eat. So, and like you say, that's up to them. That's, I'd rather have those people eating those things than being hypocrites, to be honest with you. So, and telling everybody else what to do. So, but as far as leaning on that for better health, that's another story by the sounds of it, right?
1: Yeah, exactly. Because the minute you're taking these patties and you know, grilling them or frying them or however you're making your burger, it's just not going to be healthy. I mean, if you want to be healthy, avoid the products altogether and have a salad. That's the real healthy alternative to a burger. But, you know, not everybody likes to have salad when it's nice out and you want to get the barbecue.
0: Have a salad. I mean, you make it sound simple. I don't know why we confuse things as we do, but that's why we get you on the air here once a week, and we'll talk to you again next week. Always interesting, Dr. Christopher Labos.
1: Yeah, thanks a lot. Talk to you then.
0: He's an epidemiologist and a cardiologist from McGill in Montreal. He's a podcaster, author, and media personality, and an expert on food myths. He's written a book called Does Coffee Cause Cancer? And no, it does not. That's just a myth. We talk myths. And this is The Drive, Niagara's News and Talk. I'm John Gonzo, 610 CKTB.
2: We've got several stalled vehicles being reported right now. First off, the MTO reporting one Toronto bound on the QEW past Brant. The left lane is blocked. Fort Erie bound QEW approaching 7th. A stalled vehicle off the shoulder there, as well as one on the northbound 406 at Highway 20. On the Welland Canal, the Lakeshore and Main Street bridges are raised. 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I'm Lex Tan, 610 CKT. Be time saver traffic next to 15 minutes.
0: Okay, showers and a low of 7 degrees overnight. Actually, that's 6 degrees now. Warmer, and it's going to be 19 degrees tomorrow with a mix of sun and cloud. And the long weekend looking pretty good. There's a chance of a shower on Saturday. It looks like it could be even a thunderstorm perhaps. Late afternoon into the evening time with a high of 22 degrees. And then Sunday, 22, a mix of sun and clouds. Monday, 27 degrees, mainly sunny, feeling like 33. It looks like a perfect day on Monday. Right now we're at 8 degrees. Sorry, that's 9 degrees now at the White House of Talk, 610 CKTB.
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0: don't have to like Justin Trudeau, but don't pick on this kid. Getting up there, brave. He's just a kid. And Xavier Trudeau went out and rapped. He wants to be a rap star, which is cool. Don't pick on him because his dad had politics, something different than you thought was right. I don't think that's fair. So he did the Ottawa Blackjacks and apparently did quite well. Some people are being kind of mean to the kid, though. He's a kid. You know, the kid was born. He didn't know his dad was in politics. It doesn't matter. We all have jobs. So sometimes we joke. But when it comes to the kids, leave them alone. That's what I say. John Gonzo, Friday Junior show 322 today. And the long weekend is coming. The official start to the unofficial start to the Canadian summer. Again, I think we should change that, but make May 2-4, even though it's May 1-8. Make it start, you know, let's get going. It's when the sun changes and everything, right? And it's, you know, it's the solstice. Let's do it to it. Let's get going on the summer. No, the solstice comes in June. I'm wrong. I stand corrected. So that's when we do it. We change it when it's solstice. But hey, we're getting close to solstice. We're getting more and more solstice-y. Right? Here's a text. Hey, Gonzo, damn right, man. Truth above all. Call out all corruption when we see it. Of course. We're the ones that get played, the yous and the me's. And we're not going to take. We'll see it where we can. We'll say it as we see it. How's that sound? It is 9 degrees right now, so it's still not warm. So our number two picks today with the breakfast cereals, Gene just took generic granola. So three G's, Gene, generic granola. And Alex took Crave, which is I'd never heard of Crave before, but I looked it up and you can get it for $3, $4 if you can find it in your store. It's Kellogg brand and it's basically chocolate inside these Puffs things. And Jenny likes Puffs too, but they're called Reese's Puffs, right, Jenny? They've got Reese's, so peanut butter inside the Puffs, is that right?
1: It's not inside the Puffs, but it's like flavored. So it's just, like the corn pops, but it's just like flavored with peanut butter.
0: Okay.
1: Yeah.
0: Gotcha. Now, because I've never had that. I love Reese's. It's one of my dalliances. When my kids go out for Halloween, what did your dad steal the most from you when you, did he rob your pillowcase? What was he always taking?
1: My dad's diabetic, so no.
0: Oh, okay. I guess if there's such a thing, you're lucky when it comes to Halloween.
1: I guess.
0: So nobody was stealing candy from you when you were a kid then, when you went for Halloween?
1: Well, my mom did steal the Kit Kats.
0: The Kit Kats. Okay, yeah. There it is. Yeah. So you knew the Kit Kats. Did you just say, Mom, here's the Kit Kats. Put them on the table. Walk away. Leave the rest alone. That's what my kids did.
1: Yeah. We just gave them to her. Not all, but yeah.
0: My cereal was Honey Bunches of Oats, and the number one picks are coming up on Monday. Then we'll do honorable mentions, the next 10 on Tuesday, into sci-fi. On Wednesday, as we begin yet another list, another top 10, hit us up anytime at 610-CKTV, or you can text us at 905-688-2582, 905-688-CKTV. And, this is Opinion Radio. Yours counts, too. The Jays in Detroit this weekend, beginning tomorrow night with Treya Savage The Sabres are at home tonight. Watch the Bridges. And it's game five against the Canadiens. So that's at 7 o'clock. So, yeah, we're going to be pretty busy at the Bridges right now, especially down in Fort Erie across in Buffalo. And on the stage at the Falls View, the Commodores on Saturday at the OLG stage. It's David Lee Roth on Thursday, and Switchfoot is Friday. Monster Madness and FMX World Tours, June the 6th, the Meridian Center. Hey, today on the show, got to thank our pharmacists for coming on and letting us know what's going on with the lack of care in Canada and the shortage of doctors. It looks like they're out to improve that. They already have begun, and Angela Ng, who's a pharmacist and a vice president of their association, joined us today to explain some of that. And we had the food professor on today, nice enough to take a break from a meeting to join us on the air. And of course, coming up, we've got truth, fact, bias, myth, and misinformation on Monday. We're going to complete the story about the 12 missing American scientists and Prime Minister Carney's claim today that Canada has some of the cheapest gas around, which sounds like impossible. I don't know why he said that, because I'm going to prove that he's wrong. Canada is not cheap. Canada doesn't have cheap anything, really. There's nothing really cheap. Can you think of something? And if you can, let me know. What do we have here that's cheaper than in other places in the world? What can we brag about that's cheaper? I can't think of anything. I might be missing. Can you think of anything, Jenny? Something cheaper in Canada?
1: Maybe maple syrup. Maybe. I mean, that's pretty expensive too, but I'm assuming I'm assuming it gets more expensive.
0: Well, I would hope it's cheaper here. That would be one of those Canadian things where that's always bothered me, that it's more expensive here where we make it, and then we send it to the States and it's cheaper. I've seen that stuff before, but I don't know that for a fact. If you can think of that, let us know. It's a question we'll ask. I don't think there's, our cell, no. Our TV packages, no. Grocery shopping, no. buying a car, no. Buying a house, no. I just honestly can't think of anything. If you can think of an item, let me know. I mean that sincerely. So this is a wrap. Jenny, what's coming up next?
1: We've got Reconnect.
0: All right. Then we have the night shifts for Jenny. Jenny's back tomorrow. And if Bonnie's feeling better, we'll see Jenny with Bonnie tomorrow. We wish Bonnie good health. I'll be back on Monday. Until then, that's it for me. I'm out of here. I'm Gonzo. Have a great Friday, Junior.

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1: Good afternoon. It's 6 o'clock. I'm Tom McKay. Cloudy skies continuing tonight with a slight chance of evening showers in the low of 6. Right now, it's 8 degrees. Coming up, a mental health worker is facing assault charges following an investigation at a Welland school facility. Mark Carney responded to the Alberta separation referendum being thrown out, and climate change is set to amplify what forecasters say could be a supercharged El Nino. First, a check on traffic.
2: A bunch of problems from earlier on the major routes have cleared, and we're running problem-free within Niagara region at this time. Just to keep in mind, though, that we have Niagara Falls fire hydrant flushing, causing lane restrictions on Dorchester between Fireman's Pond and Thorold-Stone Road, Stanley from the 405 to Thorold-Stone Road, and Thorold-Stone Road between the QEW and Stanley. 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I'm Lex Tan, 610 CKTV Time Saver Traffic, next in 15 minutes.
1: In the news, a mental health worker is facing assault charges following an investigation at a Welland school facility. Niagara police officers with the Child Abuse Unit began looking into the incident back in April after concerns were raised about the use of restraint techniques on a child at the Mountain View Center for Innovative Learning in Welland. According to investigators, a mental health counselor allegedly used restraint techniques outside their training, and the conduct was determined to be excessive. 22-year-old Madison Porkalab of Grimsby has been charged with assault. She is scheduled to appear in court at a later date. Police say the investigation remains ongoing and are asking anyone with information or potential additional victims to come forward. The Help Kids Shine campaign continues in support of the Niagara Children's Center, the month-long effort raising funds and awareness for the center, which provides support to children and their families with developmental and or communicative delays. Manager of Clinical Services Kylie Daly joined the Children's Center team 1 year ago.
3: Being under one roof with so many different therapists is truly incredible. And then getting to work with all of the different families, it's like every single day that I walk into the Children's Center, it is different. And every day you just feel that warmth and that happiness in your heart seeing the work that is being done.
1: Donations this month contribute to things such as therapy sessions, educational resources, and programs for children. 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Canada's Chief Medical Officer of Health says 26 people are being contacted by public health authorities to monitor for hantavirus symptoms, though they are deemed low risk. Dr. Joss Reimer says all of the passengers shared flights with someone with hantavirus, but it's believed they didn't have close contact with anyone who was sick or sit near them.
4: They are in various places across the country, but local public health is working to get in contact with all 26 of those individuals to ensure that they are aware that they were on that flight, that they have information about what symptoms they need to be watching for, and that they're being monitored throughout the at-risk period.
1: The Public Health Agency of Canada is not suggesting that low-risk people should isolate, but Reimer says provincial and territorial public health agencies may do so as they do more detailed risk assessments. The time has come to get in on a very popular fundraiser this November. Tickets went on sale this morning for the Brave Hearts Gala in support of the Kristen French Child Advocacy Center. Kim Rossi says there are roughly 150 tickets remaining. She says the evening will feature a red carpet reception, silent auction, gourmet dinner, along with entertainment on the Meridian Emerging Artist Stage.
5: And then, of course, our surprise headliner to close the show, a true Canadian superstar. We talked to them in January, and they said yes as soon as we put something in front of them. So we're thrilled. We're adding an after party to the Bravehearts Gala this year. So Almo Estate Winery, just up the road from Central Niagara, is hosting, and Coventry Transportation is taking you in those little Mercedes Sprinters.
1: Funds raised will support the Child Victim Witness Program. Tickets are available online. Prime Minister Mark Carney has weighed in after a judge threw out an Alberta petition calling for a referendum on separation. Carney spoke on Parliament Hill today.
6: As someone who was raised in Alberta, proud Albertan, I view that very much the best place for Alberta is in Canada, and certainly a Canada that works, which is what we're pursuing. And I think the evidence, well, others will judge.
1: The judge ruled the petition shouldn't have been issued under provincial law and that Premier Danielle Smith's government neglected its duty to consult First Nations. Smith called the ruling anti-democratic and said the government would appeal. And a rapidly warming planet due to human-caused climate change is set to amplify what forecasters say could be a supercharged El Nino. Bill Merrifield with Environment and Climate Change Canada says the climate phenomenon set to emerge in the coming months doesn't tend to disrupt Canada's summer and fall weather, but it can lead to warm winter conditions persisting into spring, especially in western Canada.
7: The models are tending to say that there's some chance that it will in fact be the strongest El Nino in the recent historical records. So there's still time for the forecast to come into sharper focus, but that's being indicated as a distinct possibility.
1: The last El Nino emerging in 2023 contributed to Canada's warmest winter on record and thinned out the snowpack, tightening hydroelectric supply and upending some ski seasons. In sports, another Canadian team is being added to the Professional Women's Hockey League. The league says Hamilton, Ontario will be home to the newest PWHL team alongside Las Vegas and Detroit. The expansion clubs will start for the 2026-27 season, and the league is expected to add one more team to reach 12 franchises. It's the pivotal fifth game between the Montreal Canadiens and Buffalo Sabres. The best-of-seven series is currently tied 2-2. And meanwhile, the Edmonton Oilers have made a coaching change. According to multiple reports, the Oilers fired Chris Knobloch this morning. Edmonton hired the 47-year-old in November 2023, and he guided the franchise to consecutive Stanley Cup final berths before the first-round exit this season. For more news in Niagara, go to 610CKTB.com. Your weather forecast is coming up next.
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1: A look at the forecast. Tonight stays cloudy with a lingering chance of showers early this evening, the low dropping to 6 degrees. Tomorrow brings a nice rebound with mainly sunny skies, temps also rising to a warm high of 18. Saturday, expect to see more sun and cloud with a 40% chance of showers and the high reaching near 20. And then Sunday, it's much warmer and the skies will clear right up, bringing lots of sun and a high of 22 degrees. Right now, it's 8 degrees. I'm Tom McKay for 610 CKTB, Niagara's News and Talk.
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5: What a great spring session we've had so far. Just a lovely time at the hospital yesterday. It's not often you get an opportunity to speak to those healthcare professionals. So again, thank you so much for having us. But because of those roundtable road trips, we've had to delay our update on St. Catharines City Council meetings until Wednesday. But we're here now, and Mayor Matt Sisko joins us now to give us a recap. Good morning, Mayor.
12: Good morning to you, Steph.
5: Okay, so I saw Monday night, there was you started council in kind of a fun way. Do you like starting it when you get to honor people in some way? That must be a good way to start things off.
12: Yeah, it is actually one of my favorite things is our ability to just, you know, give a nod to those, you know, teams or groups or individuals who have done amazing things in our community. And Monday night, we got to do it for Ridley College. Their prep basketball team won the championship. And so we brought them in. I joked with them, you know, like, guys, I will invite you to council. You don't have to keep winning championships to do that. But this isn't the first time. And, you know, their head coach, Vic Rasso, even more so, I think I've awarded him the sports person of the year. I've awarded him when Ridley has won championships. We've honored him when, you know, the River Lions have won national championships. It's I said to Vic, like, listen, man, I'll just save you a seat. You can come and hang out with us anytime you want.
5: I love it. Well, I mean, some people don't get ever invited, so it just goes to show you how extraordinary these guys are.
12: Yeah, it really does. And, you know, there's a couple, you know, Ridley College, obviously, we're very proud of, you know, all the things that they do. But in this particular case, representing St. Catharines on the international stage, a couple of homegrown players, you know, St. Catharines guys, Quinn and Carter Etier, who are both playing for them. They're a phenomenal basketball team, and it was great to see them and get a chance to honor them. And I'm going to give a shout out to the mayor of Waynefleet, Brian Grant, who is the acting regional chair this month. He also came up and honored them from the region, and we appreciated that. You know, Waynefleet's a long drive, and it's always nice when the mayor or acting chair comes up to visit us.
5: Good stuff. All right. Well, speaking of the region, you had a big presentation from the region about transportation on Monday night.
12: Yeah, that was the main thrust of the meeting, was the Niagara Region's Transportation Master Plan. And I thought the regional staff came down and did a really good job just explaining what the process is, you know, and the purpose of it. And I also think our council had a lot of good questions. I mean, I'm on record. I've said this for a long time. I wish that our transportation network was contained entirely at the city level. Right now, it's not, though. And so we need to make sure that the plans that the region has line up with what the plans in St. Catharines are, just like all the other local area municipalities need to do the same thing. And the presentation we got on Monday night was very positive. And council also had a lot of very good questions about some of those concerns we have, you know, things like roads that are technically regional, but really don't seem to serve any regional purpose. You know, how can we make sure that the local residents, who are the only ones really using the roads, you know, their voice is heard when we plan long term for these things? So it was good. And then it sort of, at a certain point, it got into a lot of conversation about GO Transit, which is always interesting.
5: Yeah. Okay. So what did you learn? What was your takeaway from that presentation, Mayor?
12: I think the biggest takeaway, there's going to be a lot of opportunity for input. You know, they're very much at the beginning of this process right now, and that's the reason why regional staff are going out. We were, I think, the first local council to get a presentation. But they're going to be going out and then getting a lot of public input on the way residents want to see the roads designed. You know, obviously, it takes a long time for roads to change, you know, but that's how long roads actually last as well. So, you know, when we're going through a reconstruction project, you know, like, it's important for residents to get involved to make sure that the roads, you know, whether there's active transportation that needs to be put in place, or they think speeds are too high and there needs to be some form of traffic calming. You know, the regional staff talked about being involved with the Ontario Secondary Street Plan right now. The Ontario Street Corridor Secondary Plan is what we're undergoing. And a lot of people are really hyper-focused just on the former General Motors property, but we're actually doing the secondary plan for the entire corridor. And it's a regional road, so the regional staff have been involved with that, working with our staff, you know, and looking at, can you put bike lanes in? Is there a median that needs to be installed? You know, what sort of measures need to be taken to make sure that road is functioning properly? Because, you know, when you rebuild these things, like I said, it's a 25 or 30 year horizon before you can make any big changes. And so regional staff have been very open to listening to our concerns, and we appreciated their presentation on Monday.
5: This has got to be one of the biggest confusions, Mayor, when it comes to the responsibilities between cities and region. Am I wrong? Is it like councillors are getting calls about, and then they have to say, well, that's not actually our road, that's a regional road? Like, this is where people are very confused.
12: Yeah, and that's my frustration, and it's why I think the road networks, the road infrastructure needs to be downloaded to the local area municipalities. Whether a road crosses over a municipal boundary or not, it makes more sense for the local area municipalities, the cities and the towns, to make the decisions about the infrastructure, because they're the ones who are fielding the phone calls and the emails and the comments from residents about what works on a street and what doesn't. And I have to give regional staff some credit. You know, like, they have been responsive in this term of council. Especially, you know, we had a serious concern on Carlton Street. You know, there was an accident involving a crossing guard, and one of our city councilors, was very forceful, and pushed me and other regional councilors at the region to make the case that there needed to be traffic calming measures put in place on Carlton Street. And that was done. Credit to regional staff for listening, but the process, it was disjointed and took too long. And this is why, it doesn't make sense to have, this is a duplication of services. You know, we have a roads department at the region, public works, but then we also have municipal works at the city that deals with roads. Like, why are we not putting all of this in one place at the local area municipality? Because at the end of the day, it's City Hall that is the most responsive to residents, because residents know exactly who to talk to. So I'm going to continue to push for that change. I think it's necessary across the region. I've heard from other mayors who think the same thing, that they want to have full control over their road networks, because if we're trying to build housing, and do all the things that the province wants us to do, we also need that control over the road networks. And I think most people recognize it just makes sense. And then it gets rid of those situations where, the snowplow goes down one street and then lifts its blade because now it's turning onto a city road or a regional road, and it's not from the city or the region, so it's got to lift its. That's the stuff that drives people nuts.
13: Yeah, for sure, because it doesn't make any sense in practice. What were some of the questions from councillors to the region staff on this?
12: Big things really came down to, we had an issue a couple of years ago with Main Street in Port Dalhousie. Main Street is a regional road. Nobody can quite figure out why. It was situations like that. I mean, council really wanted to know, are we going to have control over what these road reconstruction projects look like, especially in cases where there is no regional function? That road, there's no purpose for it to be regional. So can local residents be assured that they're going to have a say? And, I've asked at the region, can we look at situations like that where it's very clear there is no regional function for this, and download those roads to the local area municipalities to make the decisions about it? That was the biggest point of concern from council, is making sure that there's local control over what happens on those roads. And then at a certain point, like I said, the conversation kind of got into how our transportation master plan in the region fits into the overall GO strategy. I think a lot of us have experienced, especially in this season, the frustration of trying to get to and from Toronto and the GTA. It's intensely frustrating. I know I ran into a problem. I was supposed to be in Toronto yesterday for a meeting at 10 a.m. I left my house at 7 a.m. and I finally turned back when I hadn't gotten to Burlington, and it was 8:20. And, my GPS is telling me, listen, you're not going to get there till 11. I sent my regrets and turned around. But that's not an acceptable situation for people that live in the Niagara region. We need better linkages. And that does feed into the Niagara Regional Transportation Master Plan, is, how do we move people out of Niagara and into Niagara more efficiently as well. And that comes from the renewed advocacy that we have to do. We've got to keep hammering away at the province and say, listen, we need all day two-way GO access. That has to happen hourly, and we're not going to stop advocating until we get to that point.
13: Yeah, it'd also be nice if it actually, there was express routes too, because the other part is, if you do, hop on in Aldershot, it's like, okay, this is taking forever still. It's like, you're stopping every 5 minutes.
12: And that's, if you're on a milk run, it's not helpful if that train trip takes, longer than the terrible car trip would take as well. But, the reality is, from St. Catharines, it should be about the scheduled GO service is a 2-hour run. And I challenge anybody to get to Union Station in downtown Toronto in less than 2 hours right now. It's just, I haven't been able to do it in about 2 years.
13: All right. Well, a lot of people nodding their heads with you there, Mayor. Always appreciate your time. Thank you so much for joining us this morning.
12: Thanks, Steph. You take care.
13: You too. Mayor St. Catharines Matt Sisko joining us with a council recap. A lot about transportation, and isn't that just a topic all of us could talk about all day long?
2: to a problem-free drive on the majors, but we do have construction crews still working in Fort Erie, Toronto-bound, and Fort Erie-bound QEW at Gilmore. The right lane is blocked in both directions. St. Catherine Street cleaning is ongoing in Sector 27. That's the area bounded by Carlton Street, QEW, as well as Roehampton Avenue and Nielsen Avenue. And Sector 32, Welland Avenue to Gale Crescent and Oakdale Avenue, and from Geneva Street to Vine. On the Welland Canal, the Main Street Bridge is raised. 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
1: Checking the forecast, tonight stays cloudy with a lingering chance of showers early this evening, the low dropping to 6. Tomorrow brings a nice rebound with mainly sunny skies, temps rising to a warm high of 18. Saturday, we have some more sun and cloud. There's also a 40% chance of showers with a high near 20. Going into Sunday, the skies are expected to clear up, bringing lots of sunshine and a high of 22.
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13: Husky Armstrong Strategy Group. How's it going, Jeff?
17: Not too bad. And just for the record, I don't have an AI girlfriend.
13: All right.
17: So it should be interesting to hear what Gene has to say about those. I personally don't fully understand it.
13: Right.
17: The AI is definitely programmed to affirm your feelings, and
13: yeah,
17: it will never reject you. But at the same time, it's not really a human.
13: No. It does kind of speak to the sad state of our society, though, where people feel like it's easier to find those kinds of connections than a real human connection.
17: Right. We've become very atomized in today's world, and you find that people are looking for outlets for feelings that are really hard for them to articulate, feelings of loneliness, feelings of disconnection, feelings of frustration with the world. For some people, that manifests as AI girlfriends. For some people, that manifests as political extremism. So I'm not an expert in the AI girlfriends, but I may know a thing or two about the political extremism.
13: That you do, Jeff. That you do. And you're here to talk about it. All right. Trump is off to China. This is the first time a U.S. president has been to China since the last one, which was 9 years ago, which was also President Trump.
17: Oh, dear.
13: Okay. So what's he looking for out of this trip?
17: I'm not exactly sure what he's looking for. I think he's probably trying to find some way to at least find an equilibrium with Xi. At this point, it may be more what China is looking for from him. China is not too happy with how things are going with the Strait of Hormuz right now. The other thing that has probably been a little underplayed is that Trump has been doing a relatively decent job of removing China's allies in the world stage. China was relatively close with Venezuela. Venezuela is still there, but they're no longer quite as cooperative with China as they once were. China was reasonably cooperative with Cuba. Cuba is in a badly weakened state right now. On the other hand, China is extremely expansionist in terms of projecting its interests in places like Africa, where the United States has really cut off its influence through the rolling back of the USAID program. So there is a distinct effort going on to carve the world up into spheres of influence, with China really having much more influence over Africa than the United States is. I would suspect some of that is going to be on the plate for their meetings. And of course, Taiwan, there is always the threat from the Chinese towards Taiwan.
13: Okay, and at the same time, you know, you mentioned that Venezuela aspect, the president tweeting out a photo of a American flag over a map of where Venezuela is and calling it the first 51st state. So I guess he doesn't want us anymore. I think we're all fine with that. But is that some sort of message to China?
17: It's entirely possible. He's really trying to make the case that America is back. We're no longer going to withdraw from the world and be shy about our use of force. That potentially we are now becoming more of an imperialist United States, which is something that should terrify, I would say it should terrify more of the West than it should terrify China. China doesn't do this kind of conquest-based imperialism. They don't view it that way. In fact, this is kind of a reversal of the rules from how things were during the Cold War. Back in the Cold War, it was the Soviet Union that was going out and essentially asserting its ideology at the barrel of a gun of a tank. Whereas it was the United States that was asserting its ideology by making friendly deals with allied countries and essentially saying, we will make you part of the family and we will give you preferential treatment if you will cut deals with us. It is now the United States taking on the role of the Soviet Union, projecting its ideology at the barrel of a gun, while China opens its arms and says, come with us, join our Belt and Road Initiative. We are going to gather you to our bosom and, you know, the dragon will rise.
13: Well, this will be an interesting visit for sure. But in the meantime, Trump is busy on this visit. Can we expect any movement on the state of things with Iran?
17: It's not in Iran's interest to actually make a move at this point. They want this to be as long as and drawn out and painful for Donald Trump as it can possibly be. And they want this to be as hard and as punishing on the West as it can possibly be. The message they want to send is, our geography makes us impregnable. You would be an idiot to repeat this. If you dare raise a hand against us, we will crash the world economy in weeks and you'll be crying to us for relief. And we will have control over when we take our foot off your throats. This is your incentive never to mess with us. So for them, despite the massive punishment they're taking at a tactical level, it's worth it to stand their ground because it's the future of their country that's at stake.
13: Okay, let's take it closer to home here. Some Abacus data tracking political opinions. Liberals holding a 10-point lead over the conservatives right now. So Mark Carney remains to be a really positive and popular leader right now.
17: No real shock there. You haven't seen much movement from the NDP to actually bite into that a little bit. And you've continued to see the conservatives fail to answer the question that has been on everyone's mind. What is your answer to the Trump question? Every time it seems like Polyev is beginning to turn around on this, he experiences some form of setback that leaves him exactly where he left himself before. He hasn't been able to articulate what the conservatives would do differently from the liberals. He hasn't been able to articulate ways that he would stand up to Donald Trump except kind of in the most soft and symbolic methods. He hasn't been able to articulate a vision for the economic future that stands out from what they were doing before. What seems to be happening is that between the NDP choosing Abby Lewis, who is on the extremely radical wing of that party's left, and the conservatives choosing Pierre Polyev, who is, I would argue, part of the radical right, the center in politics has been left wide open for Mark Carney to just kind of do a tap dance in and gather to himself and collect as this great mass of voters who are more receptive to him than what they're hearing from the fringes. The conservatives are about at their floor right now, I would say. There's always going to be about 28-30% of the public who will gladly vote for the blue team. But Carney is riding high right now simply because the conservatives have abandoned a lot of those winnable voters.
13: All right, let's take it close to home now and talk municipal elections. We'll probably continue to do this week after week, Jeff.
17: Oh, this is going to be fun. This is the silly season.
13: That's right. We're digging in on this municipal election. It only happens every 4 years, so we're going to... It's like Olympics here.
17: Yeah, it's like Santa's coming.
13: You got it. Okay. Fort Erie, no one yet has put their name in for mayor.
17: No, there are a few interesting races that may be coming. I see Thorold as potentially being interesting. Grimsby's going to be very interesting.
13: Yeah, so far.
17: Welland as well.
13: Yeah, Grimsby, you've got four candidates. Jeff Jordan, Veronica Cheros, Simon Duong, and Michelle Seaborn. In Lincoln, I'm surprised we don't have more candidates who've, you know, right out of the gates on that May 1st put their hats in, because, of course, we know that that's going to be an interesting town as well.
17: Often what happens when there are no people putting their hats in is that you have a lot of people holding their breath because there is scuttlebutt that some larger candidate, a heavyweight, may jump into the race who would be hard to beat. We don't know who that is right now. There may be unofficial scuttlebutt that's going around, but it may be likely that folks in Lincoln are holding their breath waiting to see, for example, if someone from council decides to jump in. Welland is, I think, going to be very interesting.
13: It is going to be interesting. And tell us about that race, Jeff.
17: Well, we have two city councilors who we have a city councilor and a regional councilor who have jumped into the race, and we have not yet seen the incumbent Frank Campion jump into that race. The interesting thing with Campion is that his name has been thrown around as a potential pick for regional chair.
13: Yep.
17: So is he going to go down that road, or does he decide to fight with Pat Chiocchio and Graham Speck to seek another term in the mayoralship? And if he seeks it, will the public give it to him?
13: Yeah, so that one's going to be interesting as well. And then just over to Thorold for a moment here, where again, we have an incumbent who's decided to step away and spend time with his family. And so you've got a former regional councillor, Henry D'Angela, who was a regional councillor at one point, or a councillor, right?
17: Yeah, he's a former mayor. He's a former regional councillor as well. But yeah. And you have a city councillor who's also jumping in.
13: Yeah, Mike DeVitas.
17: You essentially have three very credible candidates running for that office. So it's a three-way gunfight. No one's entire... It's what in Western movies is called the Mexican standoff.
13: Sure.
17: Everyone's kind of in the triangle with their guns pointed at each other.
13: You've got the Spider-Man meme on lock.
17: The Spider-Man meme is going on here. So who knows exactly which way that's going to go. They're all very credible candidates.
13: Okay, and then in Niagara-on-the-Lake, we don't have the incumbent who's yet filed papers either, and has said he hasn't decided, like as late as, I guess, 2 or 3 weeks ago, last I saw.
17: No, Andrea Kaiser entering that race puts a bit of a heavyweight in the competition. It's one of those things that you expect to see if there's a lot of uncertainty as to whether the incumbent is going to run or not.

0: have no regional chair.
1: We have no regional chair. Again, it seems like the conversation, the two front runners to me seem to be Campion and Rob Foster. I almost think that there is a reluctance on the province's part to pick a mayor. They could pretend they're not necessarily married to whoever they pick this term to go into the next term. If they're really reluctant to pick a mayor, they could do something like choose Rob Foster to fill out this term and then choose, say, a mayor who decides not to run again for the next term.
0: And I think that's part of what you're seeing here playing out in the municipal election as well, because of those names being thrown around. Okay, there's a potential that I could be chair. However, it could just be for the next number of months. So there's a real political gamble.
1: Yeah, it's an interesting question if you're, say, Frank Campion. It's, do you hold off and decide not to run again because you're interested in being the regional chair starting next term? Or do you decide to take a run for mayor again and take your chances on whether you can beat Kyokyo and Speck for that seat?
0: We'll see what happens. Jeff, always a pleasure. Thanks for stopping by.
1: Anytime.
0: Jeff Bolichowski, Armstrong Strategy Group, as we talk politics next on Tuesday, Jeff. 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
0: You can sleep in.
1: Sleep in the extra 30 minutes.
0: That's right. That's right. Thanks, Jeff.
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9: Good friend of the show, Tom Gorski from Blacklock's Reporter, Canada's best news site, and good morning, Tom.
10: Good morning, Gene.
9: Hey, Tom, I want to get right to the most egregious story out of Ottawa, on which you were the only site reporting until others piggybacked on you. Staff in the Prime Minister's Privy Council office attended a closed-door meeting back on the 10th of March to discuss which reporters would be blacklisted or accredited. Now, outrageously, just weeks later, the Prime Minister commemorated World Press Freedom Day by announcing, and I quote, a strong, independent, and free press both define and defend our values. Yeah, not so fast, Mr. Prime Minister.
10: Oh, Gene, as they used to say, no matter how things

0: You slice it, it's still baloney, isn't it?
1: Mm.
0: The subsidies changed everything, and Cabinet has bizarrely assumed that no one noticed. People noticed. The subsidies ensured that those newsrooms that now rely on truly fabulous amounts. When you tell small business operators what a typical newsroom gets in federal grants, like they just can't. It's nothing to get over $250,000 a year. It's just like this is just like winning a game show for these losers. And in that moment, we warned them when this passed amendment to the Income Tax Act back in 2019, we told our associates in the business, don't do it. You're drinking from the poison cup because you cannot be independent of government control and dependent on government aid at the same time. It's impossible. And sure enough, here we now see through access to information, you're correct, the Prime Minister's staff and the Privy Council meeting some top flight managers in a secret meeting to discuss who's in and who's out. There's no longer any question, Jane, that they are trying to pull strings on coverage. The bizarre part is, as we just discussed, they think no one noticed, that they can't tell in the coverage, that you can't tell when someone is trimming their sails in terms of aggressive scrutiny of the federal government. It's bizarre and really expensive.
1: Mm. Full transparency, we here at this company, we get zero, not a penny. You know, we've all heard that old expression. The definition of insanity is doing the same thing over and over again,
0: true,
1: but expecting new results. Well, there was more insanity in Ottawa this week. The finance minister, François-Philippe Champagne, or as everybody calls him now, Frankie Bubbles, disclosed another Canada Post bailout, Tom, the third in 16 months, for a total of $2.72 billion. I think that meets the spirit of the definition.
0: Gene, Canada Post says some of that was lapsed funding, and that it was over $2 billion, but the lapsed funding was a matter of budget year accounting. Either way, they're headed into ongoing interest-free loans from the Government of Canada into 2027. And the terms are confidential, but we've seen one of the loan agreements was tabled with the Commons Committee. And you're really being generous by calling it a loan. There's no interest payments and there's no repayment schedule. It sounds like a gift from grandma, or in this case, John Q. Sucker taxpayer. And that is going to continue into, as I mentioned, the next budget year in 2027. What do they need the money for? They have said, and in fact, the cabinet order says the post office does not have sufficient funds to pay all its operating and income charges. That's the definition of insolvency. They're in very, very big trouble, Gene, and Cabinet will just not detail what the plan is. What's the plan? Because it can't be ongoing interest-free loans.
1: Well, let's stay with the theme of insanity, Tom. Your site is reporting the Mounties will not assure MPs a confidential partnership agreement with the Chinese police signed by the Prime Minister excludes the transfer of personal information of Canadians or permanent residents. Now, Tom, I lived in Hong Kong for a little while. Does this mean if I go back for a visit and they don't like my radio show, they'll arrest me with my friends in Lang Wai Fong?
0: Well, there have been podcasters, in fact, from Canada, who have been blacklisted and had bounties placed on their head by Hong Kong police. You would be, Jean. There was a conservative candidate in the last election, Joe Tay, in Markham in 2025, and he was placed on a bounty by the Hong Kong police because he had made some pro-democracy comments in his podcast. You know, when you say the word police and China, for those who haven't been to that part of the world, as you have, Gene, I just recommend people look up. It's a Human Rights Watch report, came out last year. It's their annual world report. What do they say about Chinese police? They say, well, they routinely arrest, detain, and harass leaders and members of various illegal, air quotes, illegal religious groups. In other words, if you do not belong to a church prescribed by the Communist Party, you are committing a felony. And how do they enforce that? Well, sir, they are subjected to those people who run afoul of the police, air quotes, are subjected to harassment, torture, and imprisonment, including their families and children. This is the gang that the RCMP signed a memorandum of understanding with on the Prime Minister's take when he visited Beijing last winter as part of what Carney called our new China-Canada cooperation. And MPs ever since have said, are you kidding me? They've been trying to get the terms. The Mounties will not disclose the terms of that agreement, Gene.
1: Incredible. You know, there is a little bit of hope this Thursday morning. Federal managers have created yet more loopholes to avoid complying with the Cabinet's Buy Canadian policy. But, and it's a big but, wow, look at this. The Department of Agriculture, in an internal memo you report, said it would only comply if it did not cost extra time or money and was in the public interest. What? They did?
0: In other words, Buy Canada, remember we talked about slicing the luncheon meat?
1: Yes.
0: Buy Canada means we're going to keep doing what we always did before the Prime Minister announced the Canada Strong, Buy Canadian, we really mean it this time policy. Only if it doesn't, if it becomes somewhat irritating or inconvenient, then we're not going to bother. This is exactly what the Department of Agriculture said in an internal memo. That's exactly what it said. We're only going to buy Canadian if it doesn't cost us any ton. That's my favorite part. Yeah. We have to have a meeting on this. You know, forget it, Gene. We're tied up. If it doesn't cost any extra money, then we'll just get it because you can always rely on China to price cut you on account of the slave labor. Or if we think maybe it's not in the public interest, then we don't bother. My favorite, though, was there's, by the way, the Commons Government Operations Committee's fed up with this. They're going to have hearings on the entire buying Canadian policy, and they're going to be looking at exactly what you just raised, Gene. My favorite, though, it was the memo from the Department of Public Works that said to qualify as a Canadian supplier, all you need is a GST number and a street address in Canada. Minimum share ownership by a Canadian citizen is zero. Literally zero. You don't need a Canadian anywhere near the company to be considered Canadian when they buy Canadian. Make it stop, Gene. They just won't make it stop.
1: Oh, jeez. Finally, with apologies to Bugs Bunny here, you report the National Research Council on Thursday placed a 5-year order for lab rabbits. Now, it followed a long-running campaign by advocates, including Laureen Harper and the Humane Society, to curb animal testing in labs, but 5 years' worth of bunny rabbits.
0: A true fact. Name the number one issue that generated the most emails, letters, and correspondence to the Department of Health in 2022, and it was lab testing involving live animals. 69,000 emails and letters. People who care about this, Gene, care a lot. And in the day, Mrs. Harper and others did endorse, and they were successful in getting some limited restrictions on use of animals, including bunnies, in the lab, live testing, in that case for cosmetics. But practice still goes on. There's many, many people who feel very, very strongly that we should not be doing medical experiments on these animals in the lab. National Research Council, they tried to pull a sneaky. They issued a contract notice. You're right, Gene, $1.3 million plus tax on the 5-year order.
1: Mm. And to paraphrase Bugs Bunny once again, it looks like the National Research Council took a wrong turn at Cucamonga.
0: God bless you, Gene.
1: Thanks, Tom. Talk to you next Thursday.
0: Thank you, Gene.
2: We had problems come and go on the Fort Erie bound QEW at Bartlett, but it did leave behind some delays in the immediate area. And we also still have that construction in Fort Erie on the QEW at Gilmore. Both directions, the right lane is blocked. And St. Catherine's street cleaning is ongoing in Sector 32. That's the area bounded by Welland Avenue, Gale Crescent and Oakdale Avenue, Geneva Street and Vine. 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I'm Lex Tan, 610 CKTV Time Saver Traffic, next in 15 minutes.
3: Checking the forecast, tonight stays cloudy with a lingering chance of showers early this evening, the low dropping to 6. Tomorrow brings a nice rebound with mainly sunny skies, temps rising to a warm high of 18. Saturday, we have some more sun and cloud. There's also a 40% chance of showers with a high near 20. Going into Sunday, the skies are expected to clear up, bringing lots of sunshine and a high of 22.
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3: Good morning, Gene.
4: We're going to talk about the Eurovision contest. It gets rolling along in a couple of days. I know what you want to talk about, but I just have to add this again. For the life of me, I don't know why our prime minister wants to be a part of this contest. It's a Eurovision contest. Unless he knows of an emerging new ABBA in Saskatchewan. So I just don't understand. Well, okay, now... there's been problems with Israel's involvement in this contest, but it's gone, like, it's just crazy, off the Richter scale crazy. You're calling this year's Eurovision a Soviet-style culture eraser. Now, what exactly did you see that made you realize that this isn't a song contest anymore?
3: Yeah, no kidding. And once you see it, it's so clear. But first, I mean, I'll admit, I don't care about Eurovision. I don't care about the pyrotechnics. I don't care about the questionable fashion choices. I don't care about the music. This is not my cup of tea, quite frankly. But then the Hamasniks and the Greta Brigade showed up, and they turned the pop contest into a geopolitical star chamber, and here we are. I mean, we've got European governments and our own and legacy media outlets acting like they're Soviet central planners here. They're trying to delete Holocaust-surviving artists from the airwaves. You realize that it's not about the catchy hooks. They're just trying to legislate the Jewish state out of existence through bureaucratic paper cuts. So, you know, to quote Greta, how dare they? She's right about this.
4: A woman by the name of Yurval Raphael, she survived the Nova massacre. And this is gross, but this is how she survived, by hiding under dead bodies. But now the European governments are literally trying to blackout her broadcast. What are they afraid? I mean, she survived. She's got an incredible story.
3: Yeah, this is the thing. This is the gut-wrenchingness of it. We're talking about a woman who survived the Nova massacre. We're talking about the broad concept of the Nova massacre itself. This song, it's not a political manifesto. It's a scream of survival. But to governments in Ireland and Spain and Slovenia, to the European Broadcasting Union, that voice is more inconvenient than Al Gore's book that he wrote. Mm-hmm. They're hitting the broadcast blackout because a Jewish victim who refuses to play the role of the oppressor just completely nukes their entire narrative of things. So they're afraid of her voice because her voice is the truth, and her truth is the ultimate solvent to their manufactured propaganda, and they can't have that.
4: Now, I understand there's some rule changes coming out of the European Broadcasting Union. So how are the bureaucrats, I guess we could say, kneecapping the popular vote to keep Israel off the podium?
3: And it's ironic considering there's that Irish group Kneecap, right, that's going around with their anti-Israel vendettas as well. But yeah, it's pure bureaucratic kneecapping, Gene. The bureaucrats in Europe have looked at the data and they realize, to their horror, that the general public actually likes Israel. So what do? They go full Politburo. They've dragged juries back into the semifinals. They've slashed voting limits. They've created a rigged shell game designed to suppress the wrong kind of popularity. They can't control the hearts and minds of the people sitting at home with their phones, so they're trying to legislate the Jewish state out of the running with rule changes that would make a Soviet central planner blush redder than the USSR flag.
4: Interesting. You know, anticipating this, I did some research yesterday. The New York Times is framing Israel's marketing as what they call a shadowy scheme. Now, if any other country did this, we would call it promotion. So why is it a conspiracy when the Jewish state, or Jews more broadly, do it, when everybody else does it and it's okay?
3: Those sneaky, conniving Jews, Gene. I mean, listen, if Sweden spends $1 million on a light show and a PR blitz, the New York Times would call it national branding. When Israel does it, it's a clandestine scheme that might as well be being run out of Mossad, quite frankly. And it's a shadowy PR play, the likes of which they've hired David Ogilvy to come back from beyond the grave. This is the same old bottom-shelf anti-Semitic tropes, the Jew as the puppet master who controls the whole thing, just dressed up in a press pass. They're not reporting, they're laundering their bias. They've decided the Jewish state isn't allowed to compete on the same playing field as everyone else without it being labeled a conspiracy, and as such, they're going to go and say that, you know, Israel is breaking the rules, but breaking news, they're not.
4: Hmm. What is this red-green-brown alliance?
3: Yeah, this is the unholiest of alliances, Gene. You've got the radical left, you've got Islamists, you've got the old school fascists, and they've all met together at the intersection of the Venn diagram of Jew hatred. That's the overlap. They've perfected Holocaust inversion. They're taking the very tactics used against the Jewish people and flipping the script to cast Israel as the villain in this case, even though Israel was the one that was invaded on October the 7th and has been one acting in self-defense, and two, has the lowest civilian-to-combatant ratio that we've seen in any modern engagement in modern history, quite frankly. They've captured the narrative, though. They've infiltrated the institution. We've talked about that, the media, the universities, and now the European Broadcasting Union. They don't want debates. They don't want artistic shows. They want a monologue where the only voice allowed is the one that calls for the end of the Jewish state, period, full stop.
4: Hmm. You know, it's interesting. You've written about this, and of course, you're a spokesperson for many Jewish organizations. You make a fascinating point that these activists are actually making the best case for Zionism in a generation. Explain that.
3: Yeah, it's interesting. I mean, this is the ultimate self-own for the activists who are intent on destroying the Jewish state. They think they're destroying Israel's reputation, but they're actually just running the most effective Zionist campaign in modern history. When a 20-year-old girl needs snipers on the roof and elite security details just to perform a 3-minute pop song in the heart of Europe, they're proving the point for us. Israel needs to exist. They're showing the world exactly why a Jewish home is a necessity, not a luxury. Every time that they scream, globalize the Intifada from the river to the sea, delete Israel from Eurovision, they're reminding every Jew on the planet why Israel is absolutely necessary. And why? It's because Jews aren't welcome in their own countries these days.
4: Yeah, it's frightening. You end your piece with, and I'm sorry, but I'm going to get it wrong, but I'll try my hardest. Am Israel Chai? Did I get it close?
3: Am Yisrael Chai.
4: Okay. What's the message you want to leave with people, and what exactly does that mean?
3: The people of Israel live. The message is simple, Gene. We're not going anywhere. This cultural liquidation is just the latest chapter in a very old book. They call them the hits for the reason. You can always pull out the record and put it on, and it's going to sound good, and that's unfortunately the story of anti-Semitism. It always plays well. It always tracks. It'll always go to the top of the charts. They've decided to erase us with decrees, tanks in history, and now with broadcast blackouts and bureaucratic paper cuts at a song competition. But here's the thing. We outlasted the pharaohs. We outlasted the Soviets. We outlasted the Nazis. And we're definitely going to outlast a few mid-level Eurovision bureaucrats. Am Yisrael Chai is not just a slogan. It's a historical fact. The music doesn't stop just because they turn off the speakers.
4: Ooh. And on that bombshell, thanks for the Eurovision report. Like it.
3: Hey,
4: the article's great.
3: Thank you, and I hope I never have to speak about Eurovision again.
4: You won't, I promise.
3: Thank you, Jim.
4: There he goes, John Litke. He always has a great take on things.
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10: St. Catherine Street cleaning continues in Sector 27, the area bounded by Carlton Street to the QEW and Roehampton and Nielsen Avenue, as well as Sector 32, Welland Avenue to Gale Crescent and Oakdale Avenue, and from Geneva Street to Vine Street. Niagara Falls hydrant flushing is causing lane restrictions on Dorchester from Fireman's Pond to Thorold-Stone Road, Stanley from the 405 to Thorold-Stone Road, and Thorold-Stone Road between the QEW and Stanley. On the Welland Canal, the Glendale Avenue bridge is raised. 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
11: From the National Newsroom of the Canadian Press, I'm Lisa Laporte. The Public Health Agency of Canada says the risk of measles transmission will be high here during the upcoming FIFA World Cup. It completed an infectious disease risk assessment, which analyzed 14 pathogens that could be imported during the games. They included avian and swine flu, Mpox, Ebola virus, poliovirus, and measles. Measles is the agency's top source of concern due to it being widespread globally and the fact that it's transmitted through the air. Clean energy advocates say they're encouraged Ottawa's electricity strategy will consider ways the government can help finance a massive cross-country build-out in power infrastructure. A discussion paper laying out the broad strokes of the plan says the federal government is strongly committed to supporting investment and sharing in the cost of doubling the country's grid by 2050. Kevin Thomas is the CEO at shareholder advocacy group Share. He believes there will be strong investor appetite.
12: One of the things I like about the strategy is that it does focus on the financing mechanisms and how we attract investment to build this clean grid. And I think institutional investors, at least, will be very interested in supporting the build-out, not just of the grid itself, but the manufacturing, the tech, the clean energy generation opportunities, all the things this opens up.
11: The document highlights a potential role for institutional investors like pension funds, which have been increasingly gravitating toward infrastructure projects that deliver long-term stability and predictable yields. The stage is being set for a constitutional challenge to the federal government's new immigration law. The law imposes timelines on how long someone can be in Canada before making a refugee claim. Toronto-based immigration lawyer Aisling Bondi says one of the key questions facing the court is whether the law is constitutional. U.S. House Democrats are calling for the resignation of Commerce Secretary Howard Lutnick. This comes after the release of Lutnick's interview transcript in the House's investigation into the late convicted sex offender Jeffrey Epstein. Lutnick had previously stated he barely knew his New York City neighbor before later admitting he had visited Epstein's private island in the Caribbean with his family. Duck breast with a century egg on a bayo bun. Donuts filled with cheese topped with a golden crust of ramen noodles. A cheese pizza dipped in corn dog batter and deep fried. These are just some of the artery-clogging items featured on this summer's Calgary Stampede menu. Stampede Princess Sarah O'Brien tried the duck breast.
13: It's different, but it's pretty good. It goes really well with the hoisin sauce and the duck, and the bao bun is really delicious.
14: So, what's your rating out of 10?
13: I think I would give this one a 9 out of 10.
11: Other foods on the 2026 menu include Spam fries and candied pickles on a stick. This is the Canadian Press. In sports, play is getting underway between the Montreal Canadiens and Buffalo Sabres this hour in Game 5 of their second round Stanley Cup playoff series that's tied at 2-2. Edmonton Oilers general manager Stan Bowman says he means no disrespect to Chris Knobloch after reports the Oilers were trying to talk to his replacement were leaked before the head coach was fired. Bowman says he wanted to deliver the news to Knobloch in person, and that led to awkward timing.
15: It was more of a logistical thing that it took until late last night before Chris and I were able to actually sit down and talk it through. So that's unfortunate, but there was certainly no disrespect intended.
11: Knobloch's firing comes after the Oilers were upset by the Anaheim Ducks in the first round of the playoffs. Game 1 of the PWHL final is underway in Laval, Quebec, as the Montreal Victoires host the Ottawa Charge. And the Toronto Blue Jays have tonight off in Major League Baseball. From the Canadian Press, I'm Lisa Laporte.
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16: Checking the forecast, tonight stays cloudy with a lingering chance of showers early this evening, the low dropping to 6. Tomorrow brings a nice rebound with mainly sunny skies, temps rising to a warm high of 18. Saturday, we have some more sun and cloud. There's also a 40% chance of showers with a high near 20. Going into Sunday, the skies are expected to clear up, bringing lots of sunshine and a high of 22.
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0: From the nation's capital, all across the country for you, I'm Shane Hewitt in Ottawa, more specifically the village of Merrickville. Just south of the city, Ryan O'Donnell's in Calgary, Noah Skenga is in Toronto. Happy Friday, friends! Well, I mean, most people aren't going to work tomorrow. Why don't we just say it like it is?
1: Oh, right. You got, like, there was this glimmer, this shine in my eye that was there for a second thinking, wow, time travel.
0: We made it.
1: We made it.
0: No, it's still Thursday, throwback Thursday. But for all of those who take Friday off for this long weekend, good for you. I am jaloux. So, for throwback Thursday today, and all of us pessimistic, cynical, can't believe we're stuck here, people, looking forward to a long weekend. The reason I say that is that I would imagine right now, as we speak in, you know, Kelowna and Victoria and all that stuff, I'm assuming that they're not going to know this just because of the proximity. But in Toronto and in Ottawa and in Montreal, there is a flurry of driving leaving the city, going up to some, you know, cabin. Maybe in Montreal, you're Saint-Sauveur or something like that. You're going north Tremblant, something like that. Ottawa, Tremblant. Maybe you're going, you know, west Pembroke, trying to get yourself into some cabin. Kawarthas. Wasaga, you know, like there's all kinds of Muskoka, like there's all kinds of places that here in the center part of the country people are driving to right now. And if you're going, good for you. I'm proud of you. I am so jealous. It's crazy. This is the weekend where people open up their lives. The pools are open, their cabins are open, the lake houses are open. Then you get reminded how much work it is. But I'm pretty sure when you open up that beer on the dock on one of these days this weekend, that's probably going to be sunny. It's all okay. At least I hope that's the case. So our salute to the last official working day before the long weekend, because the rest of us suckers work that last day for you. We'll talk about food today and barbecue. How about that, Ryan?
1: That sounds good. I can't barbecue, though. It's going to be 9 degrees and pouring rain and snow all weekend.
0: Oh, good. Welcome to Calgary.
1: Yay.
0: Do you barbecue, though? Like, I mean, you're kind of like an urban guy. I'm pretty sure you even just get delivery from a barbecue place.
1: I love barbecue. I've only barbecued a couple of times. Actually, lots of urban places have small enough patios with small barbecues, and my roommate a couple years ago, very good barbecuer. He used to use it all the time. However, where I'm moving to does not have a patio at all, but it has two large barbecues on top of the building that you can use. So I would say that barbecue culture is live and well, even in the humdrum of the town.
0: Okay. Noah Skenga. Now, I know that you family's everything to you, and you've been known to have a glass of wine and a slice of pizza from time to time. You ever do the BBQ for the family?
2: Not for the family, no. I've primarily always done it for myself, actually, believe it or not. Nice. It's always just been when everyone's gone, go away, whatever, and I'll be like, well, maybe I'll barbecue, get a nice steak, and just enjoy this on my own some, instead of sharing it with everyone else.
0: I like this. This is a good plan. It's a good plan Noah Skenga has, I got to tell you. I made a switch from, I've always had natural gas. Propane for camping, natural gas at the house. Now that I'm in this house, I don't have natural gas, at least not. There is natural gas in the house, just not for the barbecue. And I don't know what I'm doing yet. So I thought, wood pellet barbecue it is. I've never had one. I got some friends who have them. They love them. I have one friend, he's got like the Wi-Fi attachment on it. So from his phone, he can control the temperatures. Doesn't have to get off the couch, which doesn't really feel like barbecuing to me. You know, you like set the timer like this hot for this long. But the catch is your food comes out basically perfect.
1: Yeah, but it loses the art.
0: But it's really kind of the art of screwing up, right?
1: That's true. You can't, now you're taking away the trial and error of, oh, this beef Wellington needed to come out of the oven 4 hours ago. Or, you know, it needs 20 more minutes. Or, I don't know. I was just thinking, it's because my brother tried to get this exact kind of thermometer, like for specifically for making beef Wellingtons. And I told him, you got to man up and do it the old fashioned way or it will never taste as good.
0: Okay. Well, I'm curious if I've made the right decision. So Ted Reeder's going to join us. He's the grill godfather. And he has his own seasonal restaurant father. That they do. The Grill Father. Is that what you call him? The, Ted's got his own, he's got his own spot. It's seasonal, but they do all smoked meat, everything kind of place, right? And so Ted, he's a chef, but he's moved into the barbecue. And I'm really looking forward to getting his tips. I have prefaced the conversation with, by the way, how do we do a good job? So if you are looking for the cue this weekend or figuring out whether it's the charcoal, the briquette style, God, that smell is good.
1: It's so good.
0: The sound of the can, yeah, this is where you missed out in the 80s and 90s, Ryan. The sound of the lighter fluid can, because it used to be a can, on the briquettes that smelled so good already, and then the clunky clunk clunk of the squeezy of the lighter. Oh, God, it was just a heavenly thing. You guys missed out your generation. It's such a big one.
1: How many times did your eyebrows get singed off at the family barbecue?
0: Never.
1: Okay.
0: I've never had my roommate once. He was turning on the barbecue, and all I heard was, "Foof!" And he came back in, and he was like, "Oh, my God." But that was different. So, yeah, so we're going to get Ted Reeder and some barbecue tips, smoked meat style, grill style. How do you do it? And how do you keep yourself and keep care of your barbecue through the summer so it takes care of you? So I'm really looking forward to that. I mean, it's kind of a long weekend convo, right? That feels good. Dr. Sylvain Charlebois is going to be here, as always, on Thursdays, and we're going to talk about meat. In fact, we're going to talk about what's going on with fast food these days. The Shake Shack, the burgers, the cost of beef, and all of that is also coming up. Rob Breckenridge is going to help us understand what's going on with the news. Big announcements today by the Prime Minister. So are they actually going to pull the trigger on this energy strategy that they've got going on? I mean, it has been a year since they said that they were going to do amazing things in the MOU with Alberta and pipelines. Curious to see what's been done, which I think that announcement is scheduled to come tomorrow. So we're going to get a little bit of this information coming up here. And our Throwback Thursday today is 1980. Now, we've done 1980 recently on it. So we're not throwing back so much to the year of 1980. We are throwing back to Mount St. Helens, because I think it's Sunday is the 46-year anniversary of the eruption of Mount St. Helens. And the interesting thing that I'm curious about tonight, and I'm going to ask Ed Conroy about it, because Ed is a historian, but he's in Toronto. Everybody who's listening on the west coast of the country, you probably remember Mount St. Helens if you were alive, or the stories of it. I'm not sure if that's the same for everyone who is in Ontario. You probably saw it on the news, but you certainly didn't have ash falling on your car, and your windows get rattled. And to hear the stories from so close about it. So we are going to learn about volcanoes. We also have stories of two characters tonight that were heavily involved in with the story of Mount St. Helens. One is the story of a guy who wouldn't leave. He refused to leave. He did interviews swearing, saying that he wasn't going to leave. And he didn't. And there was another guy who was, I think he was a geologist, seismic something, and he was observing. And he was the one on the ham radios heard around the world the announcements that it blew its top. And so the story of those two particular people are fascinating when it comes to the story of Mount St. Helens. So we're going to learn a little bit about that. Volcanoes, Throwback Thursday, the impact of all of it. By the way, there was songs written about Mount St. Helens. There was a made-for-TV movie about Mount St. Helens. And that's going to be the focus of our Throwback Thursday today. So a little bit of fun, a little bit of learning. 7-10-10, where were you? What were you up to in 1980? More specifically, do you remember Mount St. Helens, and where were you when that story happened? Spoiler alert, it's expected to happen again. It's already in the window that the cycle of that place blowing its top. We're in the window again already.
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0: Father of the Grill, Ted, it's time, and I think I need your advice.
16: Okay, Shane, what can I help you with? How can we make things tasty?
0: You can help me so much. Okay, so I've decided to take the leap. You know, people sometimes, I think this is the progression. They kind of go from a propane grill to a natural gas grill. That's a big step. And then once you're in a natural gas grill, you kind of start to get charcoal curious a little bit, right? I mean, I think that kind of kicks in. And then you kind of get, with a good natural gas grill, you kind of get hardwood curious too, a little bit.
16: Yeah.
0: And so I moved and I'm in a place does not have natural gas run for a barbecue yet. I don't know where I'm going to put my barbecue. I think that I should wait and make sure that my outdoor kitchen is set up properly. So here's what I did. I did buy a pellet barbecue so I can smoke and cook. Have I made a decent decision?
16: You've made a decent decision. Are you going to keep the gas grill?
0: The gas grill eventually. I just wanted to make sure I knew where it would go.
16: Okay, that's an important aspect. But having a gas grill, if you've got a spouse and you got kids, sometimes they get tired of heavy amounts of smoke. So keeping that gas grill on hand for those quick days when you just want a quick burger or a hot dog or a chicken breast or even a steak. And then the pellet grill, great for smoking ribs and pork shoulder and brisket, but you can also crank up the temperature and use it as a grill as well. The first thing when you're going out to buy a grill or a smoker, you have to determine how hard do you want to work. And that really is like a pellet smoker takes a lot of the guesswork out of learning how to smoke old school. Like at my restaurant, we're all live fire, hardwood and charcoal, and learning to maintain and manage that charcoal without burning it up too quickly is an art form in itself. So we work hard at my restaurant in terms of building fires and maintaining that great flavor and authenticity of that real world of barbecue. But everyday life, when I go home, I want quick and easy and convenient for my family because I've had a hard day or I've worked a long day or I've been busy with other things in life, including kids and my wife. So you want something that's going to make it easy. I just want a quick chicken breast tonight. Go turn on the grill, and in under 20 minutes, you've got a chicken breast.
0: I love it. It almost is like a misnomer, your godfather of the grill. You're kind of godfather of the fire, really.
16: Thank you. Well, my career in barbecue and it really started out on a gas grill, and then it moved and evolved into my love of fire. Since I was a kid, my dad, when I learned about it, was over an open fire. And eventually, our grill was not a gas grill. Our grill was a wheelbarrow filled with charcoal and like a kitchen shelf over top of it. And that's what I learned to cook on. My dad was always about charcoal and a fire. So if we were out fishing, you know, he'd build a fryer and we'd have a shore lunch. So it's I love that real barbecue where you get that flavor. But on a gas grill, you can infuse flavor into that just as easily with cooking on a plank. If you want to do something like a plank salmon or plank mashed potatoes, to buying pucks that fit inside or little containers or accessories that you can put wood chips in.
0: I had one of those once. It was pretty easy.
16: They're easy, right? And, you know, it adds just the right amount of smoke. A little smoke goes a long way. You don't need to have a ton of smoke going on, you know?
0: Yeah.
16: When we smoke brisket here at the joint, it's we use two chunks of wood about like this, barrel staves, and that's it.
0: Really, eh?
16: Yeah. You don't need a lot of smoke to impact the flavor.
0: Yeah, that's probably one of the biggest mistakes people make. Is I remember there was one time I bought a smoker and I had that and I put way too much wood in the bottom and I tried to make like a beef jerky and it was the kind of thing that I ate it and then my nose smelled like smoke for days. Like yeah. It was too much.
16: It's in the first 45 minutes of cooking, that's when all your penetration of smoke flavor is going to happen. After that, you're just changing the color on the outside and you're making it a little bit too strong. So start, less is more. Start with one really good piece of wood in there and watch how the smoke builds and how long it lasts, and take notes. You know, an apple wood works this way, an oak barrel stave works this way, maple works this way. You know, birch is, you don't want to smoke with that because it's going to give you a stench and an acrid flavor. So the right wood is important. Fruit woods and hardwoods, nut woods, always good to use.
0: So I was driving, and I don't even remember where I was. It might have been Northern Ontario. There was a cat on the side of the road that had a barbecue, kind of like you described the joint. Like, it was just like outdoor smoked meat, but really it was like a trailer and then a bunch of barrel grills and some picnic tables with umbrellas. Yeah. And I thought of you, and I thought, you know what? This guy probably loves this gig, seasonal, loves it as just roadside snacks and sandwiches as much as Ted does, because he just seemed to be happy getting himself all set up, you know, kind of dancing to his music, doing his thing. And it really is a love affair, isn't it?
16: It is. It gets into your heart and soul. At least it does for me. I've always loved cooking. I am a trained chef. That's where I started. I worked in kitchens, and barbecue just was where I loved to be. I always liked to be on the grill, and then the next thing, you know, it just evolves. You know, the passion takes you a long way. It's hard work, but the seasonal work is good. The joint, we're in our seventh season out here in Whitby. And, it's a hard business, but when we start firing up everything and the live fire, when our fire table's going, our smokers are going, and our pizza ovens are going, and our wood-fired nachos are cooking, that smell of the hardwood and the charcoal and music, it's just a great place to be. And then when the weather gets cold, because our main kitchen is outside, when the weather's cold, we shut it down, and then I look for a beach.
0: Yeah, that's a great plan. Okay, so for those who aren't around Whitby, you're going to have to find someone who loves it like Ted in your province. But for those who are around Whitby, where can they find you, Ted?
16: They're going to find me at 615 Winchester Road in Brooklyn, Ontario, at El Dorado Golf Club. You don't have to golf to eat here, and you don't have to eat to golf here. But we have, it's a 9-hole great course, good for kids and seniors and those that want to learn the game. And then we've got ice cold beer and tasty barbecue. Our brisket is wicked, wood fired pizzas. We make everything as much as we can on site. And, you know, I've got an amazing crew. Can't do what I do without the crew. And they make tasty at the joint.
0: That's great. Come for the smoked meat, stay for the golf with Ted. Why not? Okay, Ted, two. You gave us one about less is more. How about two more quick barbecue tips, whether it's natural gas, propane, or smoke, that everyone can take into their summer so they can try some stuff?
16: Especially if you're working with live fire, fire extinguishers, bucket of water, be safe. A clean grill is a healthy grill. So get yourself a really good grill brush. When you finish cooking, while your food rests for 5 minutes, clean your damn grill. That's an important thing. And then season it with a non-stick spray and rub it into the grill grates so that when you fire it up tomorrow, it's ready, it's clean, and it'll get hot. So a clean grill is a healthy grill, and a clean grill is also a hotter grill. And the second accessory thing you need to have is a really great thermometer. And you want to be taking the internal temperatures of your meats so that you know when they're properly cooked and at their optimum. Super important. Keeps you healthy.
0: TedReader.com. Get connected with Ted and the joint in Whitby. You can find all the stuff on the website. The Godfather of the Grill. Godfather of the Grill on the socials and Instagram. Get connected with Ted. Thank you, brother. Great to see you.
16: Thanks, Shane. Enjoy the day. Cheers.
0: From barbecuing all of that.
17: Checking the forecast, tonight stays cloudy with a lingering chance of showers early this evening, the low dropping to 6. Tomorrow brings a nice rebound with mainly sunny skies, temps rising to a warm high of 18. Saturday, we have some more sun and cloud. There's also a 40% chance of showers with a high near 20. Going into Sunday, the skies are expected to clear up, bringing lots of sunshine and a high of 22.
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8: Dr. Sylvain Charlebois, the Food Professor. Food Professor podcast is mega popular online, so make sure to go grab that, give it a listen. And he is my brother in spam and chocolate treats. Hello, my friend.
9: You're good. How are you?
8: I'm good. Thank you very much. You want to talk about Shake Shack and what's been going on here with them losing tons and tons of money, even though they're still opening up new stores, and because the storyline kind of comes back to beef?
9: Yeah, no, absolutely. I mean, it's just, the food service industry is an interesting one for sure. It's hard to follow. Once in a while you look at a spreadsheet or a balance sheet and you think, well, things are great, but it doesn't necessarily tell you whether they can expand or retreat or close some stores. So it's really everywhere. So sometimes numbers will tell you that they're probably going to expand and sometimes they won't. So yeah, the Shake Shack story is certainly an interesting one for sure.
8: It must be part of the plan, though, right? Like, this gets worse before it gets better, especially when they're expanding and opening stores, because things like infrastructure, trucking, supply chains is going to be way more expensive to start as they open up more Shake Shack stores than it would be once they get to their destination. No, so like, I mean, $300 million is a pretty big loss, but I mean, they must plan for that.
9: There were signs about 6 months ago. They decided to come up with a GLP-1 menu, which means that people were actually moving away from the brand. And so that's a sign for sure, because when they're explicit about something, McDonald's,

0: They make an announcement, and they just did this week with energy drinks. It's fine. It's about expanding. It's about, you know, diversifying their portfolio of products on their menu. But Shake Shack was indicating that perhaps something was up. And so I do think that they want to expand just to increase volume and decrease costs, based on that, because of that volume. So that's certainly probably a strategy that they're pursuing. I'm not sure if it's going to work, especially with QSR being under tremendous pressure, because of the economy right now. What's weird, typically you would see a lot of people looking for fast food solutions, but it's not happening this time around. People are looking for fast casual, fine dining even. They're spending less. They're not going to be buying their bottle of wine or entree, but they're just avoiding that $20 hamburger with a fry, because they say, well, I'm paying a premium for something that may not be good for me, so might as well go to a restaurant, treat myself well, get served with food that is half decent for your body.
1: Not have to clean my own table for $4 extra and sit down and take your time is also a thing. Price of beef comes up in their list of excuses, though. They can't be the only one feeling that squeeze.
0: It's been weird with meat, to be honest. I know beef is getting a lot of attention, and yes, prices have gone up, but it's a premium product. You're supposed to be paying more for beef. The problem right now is chicken, to be honest. And I'm thinking about, you know, many chains actually rely on chicken to make a living. Nando's comes up to mind for sure, and they're everywhere. They're complaining about chicken prices in Canada for sure. I mean, a whole chicken is up 39% year to year. How can that be? It's supply managed. We're supposed to be seeing stable prices. And the production cycle is 9 weeks, not 2 years like beef. So it's been weird. So if you're in a restaurant business and meat is your thing, no matter, there's few places to hide. Pork may be forgiving, but for chicken and beef, it's been super difficult.
1: For all of the chickens that are offended that the food professor just said that beef is premium and you are not, you can send your complaints to the food professor directly. Tell me about GLP-1 drugs. This is the Ozempics and all of those that are out there. Yeah. Wouldn't some of these, I don't know enough about them, I'm realizing as I ask this question, yeah, is that wouldn't some of these places benefit from doing smaller portions or from doing the shakes generally with protein as opposed to just like big meals? Wouldn't that be a benefit of less appetite?
0: I would say. I mean, there's certainly something going on there for sure with GLP-1s, and it's really forcing the industry to kind of work on their menus, working on proteins, and we're seeing protein fortified everything, really. And in fact, actually, I don't know if you saw that, but Anheuser-Busch last week was announcing that they may actually release a protein fortified beer, which is interesting. And we know that people on a GLP-1 will drink less alcohol. So that's certainly something that caught my interest.
1: That's a whole new reason to go work out, isn't it? Drink beer,
0: no
1: doing
0: kidding.
1: Curls. I think this is genius.
0: You don't have
1: of
0: to,
1: all the protein
0: you
1: things.
0: You can drink beer and not need your chicken wings. Again, chicken. Yeah.
1: Chicken's the problem. Again, if you are a chicken and you're offended by this, Food Professor directly is probably the best way to go on Twitter.
0: Exactly. Yeah.
1: Well,
0: Dunkin' Donuts.
1: Sure, yeah, finish your thought. Go ahead. And then Dunkin' Donuts.
0: If you want to complain, just complain to Shane or his station.
1: Don't throw me out of the bus, man. You're the one who said it. Dunkin' Donuts, or Dunkin', depending on how you look at it, that's a big expansion. They're looking to really grow into Canada. And I had this conversation with our buddy, Tony Chapman, and I did present a couple of things. I mean, I realized they're not really flanking anything from the marketing economics perspective. I did suggest that maybe because it's the same company as Second Cup, maybe they're going to replace Second Cup and take advantage of some of those stores. But also it's possible that people are tired of gross, dirty bathrooms.
0: Yeah, I know the Mammoths. Actually, I met them in Montreal. They understand QSR, and I don't think that Second Cup is gone. In fact, actually, they probably want to leverage Second Cup. I think the Dunkin' Donut play is interesting. I think basically the Mammoths are seeing some weakness in the market leader, i.e. Tim Hortons. I mean, let's face it, over the last few years, the press hasn't been kind to Tim Hortons. And if you look at some of the financials there, RBI is doing okay with the brand, but things are slowing down for Tim Hortons, which is really probably would be the right time. It's the optimal time for a new player to come into the market to go up against McDonald's, Tim Hortons, of course, and other brands like that. Second Cup would be probably at the same level as Al Van Oot, for example, or even Starbucks. So we're not talking about the same experience altogether. But Canada is likely going to run on Dunkin', just like America.
1: Well, there's that consideration, too. An American brand coming into Canada right now could be a little bit risky. That's one of those things that could be a bit dicey. But it does make me wonder how many Tim Hortons franchise owners are on the cusp of the end of their deal, and they would be looking and hunting for a new solution.
0: Well, they've cleaned up the system a little bit. There were many franchise owners that actually own one, two, or three stores. Those are the demanding ones, okay? Most of them are gone. It's like they basically wanted to replicate what they had with Burger King, and the average franchisee at Burger King would operate 150 restaurants. So really, when you think about Burger King, it's a network of businesses, really. Because when you operate 150 stores or 150 restaurants, you don't think the same way as when you're operating like one coffee shop, because you basically bought yourself a job. And so they kind of got rid of that. So RBI is absolutely dealing with way more Burger Kings within the Tim Hortons network than before. So I do think that they actually have the infrastructure to deal well with the Dunkin' Donut menace. But I would say that they need to pick up their game, because I do think that right now the Tim Hortons empire will be under threat by this new arrival.
1: Do you think that the these sort of drink-focused places, again, kind of going back to the idea about Shake Shack and these quick-service restaurants versus the fast-casual, do you think that they're better positioned because they're less on the menu, more on the drink?
0: I would say so.
1: It's fascinating stuff. Food Professor Podcast is great. I think my big takeaway is that since Tim Hortons has needed to lean into celebrity to sell their stuff, was the first real tell that the Canadiana alone was not enough, even though they're now owned by an American company. So although still Canadian franchise owners, and that will be the case with Dunkin' as well, because it's a company that has the rights to it. So these are still exactly Canadian companies, even though they're different brand names.
0: So I'm hiring stars that live in the U.S., though.
1: That's the thing, right?
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8: 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Is it drooping? 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T. Time. 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
1: all. I can lock up my doors. Throwback Thursday, 1980. In particular, we are doing Mount St. Helens eruption. Sunday, I think, is the actual 46-year anniversary of that one. So let's dig into it a little bit. First, though, we have to talk about, as we do on the show, who was the leader of Canada, the prime minister at the time. Anybody? Hands up.
2: Was it Trudeau?
1: It was a Trudeau. Prime Minister Pierre Elliott Trudeau was back in power after being gone briefly. Here's a conversation that he had on the PQ referendum.
3: Today, when the whole world is interdependent, when Europe is trying to seek some kind of political union, these people in Quebec and in Canada want to split it up. They want to take it away from their children. They want to break it down. No, that's our answer.
1: We haven't come very far in 46 years, it would appear, based on what's going on in Canada with Alberta and Quebec these days. Down in the States, Jimmy Carter was the president, and KATU News, his reaction to Mount St. Helens.
4: The absolute and total devastation of a region that encompasses about 150 miles. It's the worst thing I have ever seen. It is literally indescribable, and it's a devastation. There is no way to prepare oneself for the sight that we beheld this morning. I don't know that there's in recorded history in our nation that has ever been a more formidable explosion.
1: All right, so it was the weekend of May 18th, 1980, and things started to change a little bit a few weeks before that at a place in Washington called Mount St. Helens. So this is kind of what it sounded like from a distance when it all happened. Which sounds an awful lot like a bomb going off. A volcano erupted in Washington State. And somehow in Canada, it felt very, very personal for a lot of different reasons. A volcano exploded and Canadians felt what happened. Here is a summary from Dan Miller and Norm Banks from the U.S. Geological Surveys.
5: In the nearly two-month period before May 18, what was essentially happening at Mount St. Helens was that magma or molten material was moving up from some deep reservoir beneath the mountain up into the volcano itself. And it began to grow or form what we call a dome or a cryptodome inside the volcano. And that inflating body of magma or molten material actually broke the north side of the volcano and began to cause the north side of the volcano to expand out toward the north.
6: We were measuring the rate of northward movement of the bulge at about 6 feet a day, and we knew that wasn't so good.
5: On the morning of May 18, I was driving up Interstate 5, headed up to the north side of Mount St. Helens with some parts and some batteries for our time-lapse cameras. And as I glanced over at Mount St. Helens, it was a beautiful blue sky day, and the mountain was sitting out there, and suddenly I saw this mushroom cloud go up above the volcano and climb.
1: So there you go. That's how it happened, how it unfolded. Sunday morning, May 18th, 1980. And here in Canada, in Trail, BC, the sky goes gray as ash starts falling to the ground. In Kamloops, it was reported that there was ash falling on the cars downtown. In Lethbridge, as far away, the ash cloud went over Crow's Nest Pass, over Nelson, into Lethbridge in southern Alberta. And there is a distinction here. There is a Vancouver, Washington as well, just so you know if you don't know that. Also Vancouver, BC and Victoria. People reported a shockwave, a shake through their homes. Now, of course, they didn't hear it. They just felt the shockwave. But after the mountain did not blow its top, it blew its side. It had a massive impact on those below it, and a massive flood pursued.
7: Have you had a chance to look out your windows yet?
8: No, not really.
7: You got about a 40,000-foot cloud above the top of the mountain. It's entailing the entire eastern portion of the county and sky. There's quite a lightning storm going on and lots of phone calls. We understand we've also had a slide up there, but we don't know what magnitude at this time.
8: What level yet?
7: Yeah. They've activated DES, and we're preparing for whatever's going to happen. I don't know.
1: coming down the mountain was a flood of water, a wall of water. In fact, a full-on almost tsunami, if you will, can come down a mountain. Then that's what this was, and it was bringing trees and so much more with it. The reports go on to say that there was not only washing away buildings and everything on the shore, shaking bridges, breaking bridges, and a full-on flood racing down the mountain. You have to understand there was lakes up there. And when the mountain blew, the lakes came crashing down. There was a gentleman who lived on a lake. His name was Harry R. Truman. He was 83 years old. His wife had passed away a few years before. Her name was Edna. He called her Edie. And he did not want to leave Spirit Lake Lodge. In fact, he made the news when they were trying to get everybody out. He decided that he wanted to keep a few cabins open and stay up there because he would be taken care of. He was definitely a character.
2: They say that the mountain is supposed to erupt and the Forest Service is going to evacuate and do all that stuff yesterday, but I didn't believe any of it. I'm not going to leave here because I'm the only one up here. There's nobody else who lives up here in the wintertime. So it's going to have to run Truman off this lake, and I'm not going to go.
1: In March 1980, a couple of months before, they told him he should get down. He said, "You couldn't pull me out with a mule team." A bit of a folk hero, if you will. There's a lair underneath all of it. His niece later said that they thought he would come get him. It turned out they couldn't. He believed the volcano would blow straight up, not sideways. He didn't understand that his lake, the trees beneath him in the mountain, would even matter as they would slide away. He and his 16 cats were buried under 150 feet of volcanic debris. They didn't even search for him after the fact. They believe that his body is still there, buried on the ridge overlooking the lake, which is now called Harry's Ridge. In fact, he was so popular because of his defiance, people wrote songs about him.

0: That's R.W. Stone, one of many songs that were written about him. But there was another character, the USGS scientist David Johnston, and his announcement that the top blew on the mountain. This is the story of their loss from the U.S. Geological Society of David A. Johnston.
1: It was a Sunday morning, 8:32 a.m. Vancouver, Vancouver, this is it, was the excited call on the radio from David A. Johnston to his colleagues. Within minutes, the colossal eruption had caused hundreds of millions of dollars in damage, and 57 lives were lost, including Dave Johnston.
0: David Johnston never made it off the mountain that day, and it was heard on ham radios around the world. This is a recreation of what it sounded like. Vancouver, Vancouver, this is it. Now, I would believe that that was for Vancouver, Washington, not for Vancouver in British Columbia. But ham radios picked it up. Now, with all the chatter, it was hard to discern what exactly was what to be able to get it on the radio. His last four words were the only things that were last heard from him. A pyroclastic flow swept him away, they believe, which is the lava. His body was never found. And remember, this is 1980. His trailer showed up in 1993. Is when some highway workers had found it. Mount St. Helens happened so long ago, it affected so many, and it could happen again. In fact, we are inside the window of 30 to 100 years of it happening again. It is, researchers believe, going to happen again in this lifetime. Will it pop the cork like last time? I don't know, but it's Throwback Thursday, and it was 46 years ago.
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5: From the National Newsroom of the Canadian Press, I'm David Augustine. Canada's Chief Public Health Officer, Dr. Joss Reimer, says a precautionary approach is being taken when it comes to a hantavirus outbreak that originated on an Atlantic cruise ship. Reimer says while the overall risk to the general population in connection with the hantavirus event remains low, precautions are being taken given the severity of virus symptoms. She also says 26 air passengers from Canada are being told to monitor for hantavirus symptoms after sharing a flight with someone who has it. Prime Minister Mark Carney says he's open to selling infrastructure like airports in order to finance projects. This comes after a Transport Ministry discussion paper published on ports and trade last week suggests the government is also open to amalgamating some key ports while selling others. Carney says while he doesn't see selling ports as a top priority, the government will be transparent about plans to recycle existing assets in order to fund new projects. Prime Minister Carney says the best place for Alberta is to be in Canada. His comments come a day after a judge threw out an Alberta petition calling for a referendum on separation. Carney also spoke about referendums on Parliament Hill today.
6: We're a democracy. We have standards and an ability for provinces to hold referenda on a variety of subjects. And if following the rules, they hold referendums, obviously we support that.
5: The judge ruled the petition shouldn't have been issued under provincial law and that Premier Danielle Smith's government neglected its duty to consult First Nations. New online polling released on World Vaccine Day suggests 1 in 4 Canadians have declined a vaccine recommended by their doctor. The data indicates most of them did so because they were concerned about potential side effects. Canada's Chief Medical Officer, Dr. Joss Reimer, says vaccines are one of the most successful medical inventions we've ever had.
7: They have saved millions of lives around the world and remain one of the strongest tools that we have in our toolbox to prevent illness around the world. And so when I hear that people